0: precious metal performance in the weeks and months ahead. 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
1: Colorado Governor Jared Polis has granted clemency for Tina Peters, the Mesa County clerk who helped election deniers challenge the results of the 2020 election. Peters was convicted in 2024 of giving someone associated with MyPillow CEO Mike Lindell access to voting software. Polis said her combined sentence of nearly 9 years in prison was excessive, but also said that she should go to prison for her crimes. Colorado Secretary of State says the decision, quote, leaves a dark, dangerous imprint on American democracy for years to come. The heat is bringing wildfire flare-ups to portions of the United States.
2: We are watching these numerous fires that have really exploded this week, especially the dozens that have gone from places like Minnesota all the way down to New Mexico and the Texas Panhandle. Some of them have gone 10,000, 20,000 acres in a very short amount of time. So the vegetation is very dry across these corridors here of the Great Plains from the north to the south. And we're also looking at that wind, that dry wind that's going to drive any fire that's able to spark. And the fire weather conditions continue today in a lot of those same areas.
1: ABC Meteorologist Kenton Jawicki. Maine Governor Janet Mills is surveying the damage after a lumberyard fire and explosion that injured at least 11 firefighters. Maine State Fire Marshal Sean Essler.
3: I walked up to this very chaotic scene initially, and not because of the efforts of the first responders, but because of the magnitude of the fire involved.
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7: From the WPBF 25 First Warning Weather Center, I'm Chief Certified Meteorologist Chris Martinez with a look at South Florida's certified most accurate forecast. Muggy weather continues tonight. We'll see temperatures just down the mid-70s with partly cloudy skies. Then as we take into Saturday, another warm one, highs in the upper 80s with a slight chance for an afternoon shower.
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10: Great to have you. Wonderful radio stations across the land, along with Sam and Polo. It is the Joe Pags Show. Thanks a lot for stopping by. There's a lot going on. There's a lot to get to. Democrats doing dumb things that Democrats do. Also, Vice President J.D. Vance out there in support of police. And Judge, U.S. Attorney Jeanine Pirro, former judge, is promising to do something about these takeovers, these teenage takeovers. It is, it's happening quite often. It's happening a lot in Washington, D.C., and she's cracking down. Like, that's not going to continue happening. If you don't know what this is, it is a huge group of people, teenagers generally, just about exclusively black teenagers that are taking over entire parts of malls, taking over entire parts of a department store, electronics store, just taking it over and just doing whatever they want to do. And nobody can do anything about it because they're doing it en masse. Well, Pirro says it's time that we held parents accountable. I think that makes sense. Because you can't just sit back and have a society where there are no rules for some people. You have to have rules. Also, the guy that was running for re-election in his district in Tennessee, the guy Steve Cohen, the white guy representing the predominantly black district, is dropping his re-election bid because of redistricting. Good. Have a nice day. Don't let the door hit you or the good Lord split you. You know what I'm saying? I think you do. But something has to be done. First of all, we had Joe Imperatrice yesterday. He's a former sergeant with the NYPD. He's a guy who is running BlueLivesMatterNYC.org, and he's talking about how police aren't getting the support they need. Police, especially in big metro areas, the big blue cities, like New York City, like Chicago and elsewhere, just aren't getting the support they need. And something should change. Well, Vice President J.D. Vance says, we're going to make sure with this administration that we take care of police.
11: We have to remember that that epidemic of violence that we experienced over the last few years, you can never get rid of evil. You're always going to have terrible people who want to do the worst things. But allowing so many of those people free rein, allowing so many of them to strike at our law enforcement officers, ladies and gentlemen, that was a policy choice. And I make the solemn promise to every single person here that so long as Donald J. Trump is the president and so long as I am the vice president, we will never again let policymakers in the building behind us allow violent criminals to tee off on our police officers. We will fight for you just as you fight for us every single day.
10: Obviously speaking in front of a bunch of police officers who deserve to hear that. It's a thankless job anymore. It used to be you would get respect immediately. People understood the uniform meant safety and security was there, and the very few bad apples were always weeded out. But now, for some reason, the left in this country has made it like police inherently are bad. They're not.
11: Part of the reason we've seen that decline in violence is because working with all of you, we've crushed the criminal cartels and halted the tide of narcotics and migrant crime flooding across our borders, because we knew that so much of the violence in our communities, so much of the violence that you were dealing with every single day, was coming across that wide open border. So last year, we celebrated another important milestone, that the murder rate in the United States of America fell to its lowest in 125 years, marking the largest single drop in recorded history in the United States of America.
10: People often get confused about that number. It is not the lowest number of murders. I do believe the president misspoke once saying that, but he corrected it. It's the murder rate. The number of murders per 100,000 in the population is generally how they measure that, and it's the lowest it's been since 1900, if you can believe that.
11: Since Inauguration Day back in 2025, we've seen steep declines across every major violent crime category. That's something to celebrate. Murders, robberies, aggravated assault. Every single category is down by double-digit percentages. We've seen similarly dramatic numbers across the board. Shooting deaths, rapes, traffic fatalities, and overdoses are all much lower today than they were just a year and a half ago.
10: I mean, all positive. Yet you still have people railing against the police. You still have people literally running for office who would like to defund the police. Eliminate the police. Call a counselor if you get raped. Call a counselor if there's a shooting. I mean, that's a sickness. That's an illness where you want a society that is lawless. So I'm glad that he's doing this. He continued in front of the police officers.
11: But I think most important is not the numbers. It's the attitude shift that we've seen. We've shifted attitudes across our society when it comes to dealing with, and most importantly, honoring our law enforcement community. We stopped handcuffing the police and started handcuffing more violent criminals. We've restored a culture that supports, not second guesses, our officers when they go out and do their important work. We've ended the shameful practice of micromanagement of state and local police started by the last administration. 1 week after I spoke before this audience last year, President Trump dropped a series of lawsuits from the Biden administration that wrongfully accused all of you of discrimination and accused your departments of discrimination. And we know that what that did is that it empowered the bad guys to tee off on you when they felt like they had an administration that was fighting with the bad guys instead of fighting for our cops and our law enforcement. Because when it comes to federal law enforcement, there's no more effective partner than all of you, than our state and local officers. We can't do everything. We wouldn't want to do everything. But we recognize that the jobs that you do every single day makes it easy for us to keep our fellow citizens safe.
10: Vice President J.D. Vance addressing police officers, and hopefully this is a wave of the future that will start showing the proper respect to civil servants again. Police officers, firefighters, paramedics, EMS, you guys and gals are taking care of business every single day, and we rely on you if we, God forbid, should need you. And I don't want us to need police. I don't want us to need EMS. I don't want us to need firefighters, but we have a need. In any society, you have a need for those services. And the fact that the left was so completely successful and effective at making it look like police somehow are the bad guys makes me crazy. And I'm glad that we're fighting the good fight and we're continuing this fight. Now back to those takeovers in malls and other places. Judge Jeanine Pirro, the U.S. attorney from Washington, D.C., addresses that directly.
12: And as we grapple with this problem, there is one area that hasn't been discussed. Parental involvement has been a noted gap in any discussion. And I am here to say, as the United States Attorney in the District of Columbia, that ends today.
10: I absolutely love this. Because if you're a teenager, if you're underage and you're not an adult yet, somebody's got to be responsible for the bad actions you're taking if they don't rise to the level of murder, something like that, where you could be tried as an adult. Somebody should be on the hook. And I'm glad she's going toward parenting here.
12: Starting today, my office will aggressively prosecute parents under D.C.'s curfew law. And the specific statute that we will use is a violation of D.C. Code 22-811. And it involves contributing to the delinquency of a minor.
10: Can I just whine and complain about the audio again just a little bit? This audio is just in the left ear, just in the left speaker. It's a little crackly when she starts speaking. It's a little overmodulated. I don't understand. She's standing at a microphone that you and I paid for. And Judge Jeanine doesn't just sound like that. You know what I mean, Polo?
13: Can't they just fix this? It's funny that you mentioned that because I was thinking the same thing. And when I look at what she's talking into and the way it sounds, it reminds me of whenever I've done events and somebody's using the house system.
10: Right.
13: And those crappy speakers that they have built into the ceiling. And it just sounds horrible. And I'm always like, y'all can use my stuff. Like,
10: right.
13: That's why I'm here. But they're like, oh, no, you know.
10: Why are they not using wireless technology, which sounds 18 times better than this? So what is this skinny little microphone with this ridiculous windscreen that's inside? I don't understand it.
13: It came free with the podium.
10: That's what it was. It's a free bike with the podium. All right, here she goes.
12: This statute makes it unlawful for an adult to enable, facilitate, or permit a minor to engage in delinquent acts. The penalty is up to 6 months imprisonment. So if the evidence shows the parent knew or should have known or permitted or failed to prevent participation, we're going to charge them. And if you drop your kid off and you fail to supervise them or you let them skip school to join the chaos, you are going to face fines, court-ordered classes, and possible jail time.
10: Go to jail, pay a fine, have to go to a class if you let your kids act the fool. Listen, teenagers are going to do stuff. I get that. But when you've got 100, 200, 300 teenagers showing up at one place just to cause mayhem, cause fights, ruin somebody else's property, somebody's got to be responsible for them. Somebody has to be responsible. And I want to hear Brandon Johnson talk about how there's just not enough activities for children. The youth need to have more opportunities. No, shut up. Listen, I grew up in a rural part of Palm Beach County back in the day. There weren't a ton of opportunities for us to go and do a whole lot else other than occupy our time doing things we knew weren't illegal. Like, my father would have tattooed my ass had I dared go out and start a fight somewhere or start some ruckus somewhere, a big riot somewhere, or join a group of idiots and act like an idiot. We just had a different level of fear of our parents or fear of authorities or fear of our, you know, superiors at school, whether they be teachers or the other faculty members. I mean, there's no respect at all anymore. And we're supposed to look the other way. And I think primarily people want us to look the other way because the people that are doing this are of a certain race. Now, this isn't to say black people are the people that do this because they inherently have that ancestry or that gene. No, not at all. They're doing this in these urban areas because there is nobody to answer to. And like, well, I did it once with 10 people. Let's try 20. Let's try 50. Let's try 100. And the reason why it happens to be black people that are getting away with it more often than anybody else is because we have this weird empathy for people of a certain race, and we always want to make an excuse. Yeah, well, look, they had no opportunity. Well, there's nothing for them to do. We have to have a teen center for them. Well, because slavery. I mean, we keep on saying the reasons why when I don't want to see the skin tone. I want to see the behavior. Why is it that it's happening more often in this community than any other community? Is it because of the household makeup? Is it because the leadership in those cities don't care or want to give them all sorts of leeway? Is it? I mean, tell me why. Because I've known black people my whole life. And they don't act like this out of genealogy. In fact, most that I've known didn't act like this at all. But this is something going on in these areas where somebody's giving a free pass to a certain segment of the population saying, don't worry about it, you won't get in trouble. Go ruin the convenience store today. Go and ruin that part of the mall. Go and start a fight somewhere, don't worry. Make sure you get good video of it, it'll be good for virality. I mean, that has to stop. Because nobody's born to act like this. This is a learned behavior. And the more you get away with bad behavior, the more you ratchet up the bad behavior thinking you can't be in trouble anyway. What's the problem? 833-JOE-PAGS, 833-563-7247, joepags.com, scroll, click on contact. What do you think should be done to stop this? Do you think the suggestions by Judge Pirro are going to stop this from happening? I think that she's on the right track. 833-JOE-PAGS, 833-563-7247, joepags.com. 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Could be on your phone, could be on your computer, could be in your email, your text messaging, could be phone calls coming in all hours of the day. 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

0: She's an expert on the CIA. She talks about, did the CIA raid Tulsi Gabbard's office? Did they go to the office of the DNI or the ODNI and take a bunch of stuff in a raid? That was reported by Jesse Waters over on Fox News Channel. And then he took the video down after it was posted for a while because the DNI responded and the press secretary of the DNI responded and said, that's not true. That didn't happen. But they did take some boxes. They did take some stuff. So I think I just heard you. That was a guy. I have no idea. It's a very interesting thing. For those who don't know, during the breaks, we're trying to work out an audio issue we have with Sam. And Sam is throwing us the Italian hands. So Paulo sounded like Sam for a second, I guess, when he snorted or whatever he did. At the end of the day, I don't know what happened other than, yes, the CIA got some papers from the DNI. But it wasn't a raid. But they got them. Okay, what did they get? Well, they said they're going to give them back. All right, what are they going to give back? Because I don't know what they have. So we go over all that and then some with Mel Kay. She's got a new book coming out about the deep state. And she also is has a great wealth of knowledge when it comes to what's going on with the CIA, the FBI, the deep state, and all this stuff. And it's kind of crazy. She knows so much. It's kind of crazy how we've been sort of lambs and sheep controlled by these people for a very long time. Adam, San Antonio, talk to me. Hi.
1: Hey, Joe. You know, parents need to be held accountable if the kids are underage. They need to tell their kids to just respect police. They got a job to do. They do it. You know, they risk their lives every day. But the media, I really blame them. And it goes back to King Obama. The media for years told everybody how racist and terrible our police force is. You know, people in Europe, there's people that think that thousands of black kids are murdered every day. And it's just racist cops on a rampage. You know, in our media, even in regards to Iran, only our media would be against the government, making it sound like Iran's getting the best of us. You know, this isn't even a war. This is an ass-kicking. We've taken them out A to Z, you know. Iran-Iraq war was 10 years, 100,000 dead on both sides. You know, and our media is just so bad about everything, crime, immigration, they're against us. Our media is even against our own government. You know, I know they hate Trump, but our media needs to talk to kids and tell them, look, you don't want to get in trouble. You don't want to wind up in jail, in prison. You don't want to wind up dead. No, they do the opposite. You know, teach them how to be racist and how to, they break the law. They don't even want to talk to police because they don't think they have to.
0: Right.
1: They think they're talking to a racist. Thanks, Joe.
0: Adam, I hear you. I appreciate you. Have a good weekend. Steve, Cambridge. Love hearing from you, Steve. You got 1 minute. Go ahead.
2: Joe, I go to the Cambridge Public Library fairly often near my house, and I use the computers there. And we have a bunch of kids from the neighboring high school come over, and they are all kids of color. And they play video games.
0: Cool.
2: And they use obscenities, and they use the N-word.
0: They shouldn't be doing that.
2: Well, they shouldn't be doing that, but the library and the librarians are very loath to really crack down on them. And I think and these kids know it, and they have a chip on their shoulder because they know the librarians are afraid of being called racist.
0: Isn't that stupid? I mean, it's not racist to tell somebody, Steve, thank you. I appreciate your anecdote. I would put a sign up saying no N-word, no cursing, no profanity. You want to come to the library and use, you know, taxpayer-funded video games, I'm guessing that's what they are, well, then there should be a certain protocol, a standard operating procedure. There's no reason not to. And to say that you're afraid of being called a racist, it's not a racial thing to be profane or say the N-word. That's stupid. It is a decorum thing. You want to use the public library that's funded by people like Steve? You should treat it the right way, or else you don't have access to it. It's kind of simple. 833-JOE-PAGS, joepags.com. Mel K when we come back.
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6: News. I'm Dave Packer. President Trump back in the U.S. after days of talks with China's President Xi. Xi warning the U.S. not to interfere in its actions regarding Taiwan. Trump not able to get Xi to agree to persuade its ally Iran to reopen the Strait of Hormuz. Harvey Weinstein's

0: Sexual assault trial has ended in a mistrial after a jury could not unanimously decide whether to convict Weinstein of allegedly raping Jessica Mann in 2013. ABC's Peter Haralambos.
1: This was multiple days of deliberation. The jury sending back a note yesterday saying they were having trouble reaching a verdict, and the judge ultimately throwing out the case today after the jury said they could continue to be unable to reach that verdict here.
0: Sources tell ABC News that President Trump may drop his $10 billion lawsuit against the IRS in exchange for a nearly $2 billion fund to compensate allies who claim they were wrongfully targeted by the Biden administration. Democrats calling it a political slush fund. This is ABC News.
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14: From the WPBF 25 First Warning Weather Center, I'm Chief Certified Meteorologist Chris Martinez with a look at South Florida's certified most accurate forecast. Muggy weather continues tonight. We'll see temperatures just down the mid-70s with partly cloudy skies. Then as we take into Saturday, another warm one, highs in the upper 80s with a slight chance for an afternoon shower.
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16: This is a Fox News alert. That's what we saw the other day on Jesse Waters' show. And that news alert, that Fox News alert, was the CIA raided the office of Tulsi Gabbard, the ODNI. I'm like, what? That didn't happen. The CIA isn't raiding. First of all, CIA is supposed to be outward looking, right? They're not supposed to do anything in the United States. And secondly, can they go to a cabinet member's office and say, I'm taking all this stuff, there's nothing you can do about it? Since then, the DNI's press secretary has said, that didn't happen, that's false, that's fake news. I don't know what the hell happened. This young lady does. It's Mel Kay. She's an author. She's the host of the Mel Kay Show. You can check her out, themelkayshow.com. Mel, how are you? Good to see you.
8: I'm doing great, you know, watching the world spin, trying to, you know, wade through the fake news and real news and whatever's going on. And we are at no loss for that.
16: You know, when I saw the Fox News alert and I saw that video, I wasn't watching it on television, but I saw the video on X. Immediately, the DNI's office responds and says, that's not true. And my response was, as somebody who's got a platform and I want to tell my audience the truth, okay, then what did happen? And she never answered me. Now, I'm friends with Tulsi Gabbard. I've got her number. She's not going to answer me on there either. So I don't know, Mel, I don't know the answer. I do know that you're an expert on the inner workings of the CIA. So what do you think's going on here? Did the CIA raid that office or not?
8: It's hard to say. First, Ratcliffe ended up in Cuba at the same time, which is very strange because, you know, the history of Cuba. So yes. The CIA director puts out a picture of himself right after this fake news blows up and everyone's going nuts, shaking hands with Raul Castro's grandson in Cuba. So there's a lot going on with the CIA. I kind of think that people are pointing at the CIA because I believe as things unfold, we're going to learn that the CIA actually never really worked for the United States of America and that the Dulles brothers reworked the entire State Department and CIA to kind of be a tentacle of the supranational architecture that has been running the world above nations rather than working for the United States of America. And Tulsi Gabbard is the biggest threat to that. She has made many moves recently that the CIA and deep state would never, ever be okay with. It's the first time the CIA is actually being challenged since 53. And you know what? Whatever's going on, it is important for the American people to understand not just the CIA and what they do, but exactly what has been going on in the State Department and the CIA in terms of regime change, particularly regime change and color revolution in America since 2016.
16: The new book is in pre-release. It's called Infiltration Instead of Invasion, America Betrayed, 1944 to 1954. It's Mel Kay. If you had to give me a 51% to 49, a preponderance of the evidence, if you will, do you think the CIA raided that office or not?
8: I would say that likely, I don't know if we would call it a raid, but I do think that there's a huge struggle going on. Don't forget the things that Ratcliffe and Tulsi Gabbard and Marco Rubio have been doing to dismantle the post-World War II architecture that was built in the State Department with the CIA by the Dulles brothers. And frankly, the DNI not only removed the daily briefing for the president from the CIA to Tulsi Gabbard because we find out that between 2016 and 2020, the CIA was giving Donald Trump fake daily presidential briefings. She also removed Incutel from their purview. Now that's under the DNI. She also, along with Marco Rubio, has moved the analysis section under the DNI. So this is the first time that the DNI, since the Unconstitutional Patriot Act, is actually doing what the DNI can and should do, which is overseeing the intelligence community. And the CIA does not like that. They have an entire group, as John Brennan said the other day, legions of them that are openly talking about overthrowing Trump yet again, called the Steady State. And that's about 400 CIA agents that do not want the Cold War model changed. And frankly, Donald Trump is not the problem because Donald Trump is Donald Trump. Donald Trump is the problem because he's been trying to dismantle the post-World War II international Cold War architecture that has never worked for the United States, nor has the CIA. They've been protecting the architecture and the all of the things that they put in place basically to run the world above nations. And I think that's falling apart. Therefore, the CIA, I could see them panicking and wanting to get things out. But at the same time, too much has been done, particularly when Rubio pulled apart USAID, which is obviously the funneling of money mechanism for the regime change operations and the clandestine operations and all the things that have been going on against the will of the people. And of course, like you said, they're not supposed to be doing things on American soil, but it's very clear that they were very involved in spying on the candidate Trump and then in the coup and overthrow and continuing conspiracy against Donald Trump. It seems that all roads lead to Langley.
16: TheMelKayShow.com. 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Get the new book in pre-release now, Infiltration Instead of Invasion, America Betrayed, 1944-1954. Let's finish up on the raid, not a raid. They do admit that they took some stuff. They took paperwork. They took boxes. Not sure if it was a raid or not a raid. So let's move past that. What did they take? And how do we know that what they're giving back? Because, again, the press secretary for the DNI said, we're getting it all back. They're giving it all back. This is old news. No, it's not old news. What did they take? No. Why did they have the right to take it? And how do we know they didn't grab some stuff out of it to protect themselves?
8: Well, they don't have the right to take it. But as we all know, the CIA has taken very vague language in the creation documents that Truman wrote to create the CIA and has decided that they are their own agency and they have no oversight whatsoever. They're totally opaque. I don't know what they could want. Apparently, they said it was MK Ultra files, but we know that Helms at the CIA destroyed 100,000 MK Ultra files. And then they said that they also took JFK files. Well, what haven't we seen yet? And why would they do that? Frankly, I just think that they are protecting the agency rather than anything else. They do not want the architecture destroyed, and I think that it is being dismantled. And I see that all of the moves that Donald Trump has made, we have to remember, also had deep state CIA operations, including Iran, Guatemala, Venezuela, Cuba. Right. So it's not a coincidence that a lot of the moves Trump has made since he got back in office are at places where the CIA is deeply embedded and has done regime change and overthrow. And don't forget, they have a whole apparatus. It's not just the CIA. The State Department was completely reconfigured post-World War II to be a tentacle of the international banking cartel and the international global public-private partnership. So we have decades of criminality going on between the State Department, USAID, CIA, and if I was them, I would do whatever I had to do. And frankly, they don't care about law and order. They don't care about right and wrong. If they did raid, they don't really care what she's going to do. And like, you know, Brennan said on TV 2 days ago, he's got legions of people still in the CIA that work for him. So that should be the biggest problem. And why Brennan and Comey are still out there speaking without gag orders, without apparent fear and putting out their propaganda is a travesty for the American people, because the truth needs to come out. The country's not going to heal. We're not going to be truly sovereign and independent until we actually know the truth about the CIA and the State Department and everything that they have done with our trillions of dollars that have disappeared into their black holes and black budgets.
16: Yeah, I saw Comey on MS Now, whatever the hell they're calling it now, or CNN, something like that. And he's just sitting there like he's just an innocent guy. And, you know, Trump's a little bit off. There's something weird about the guy. And he's making decisions that don't make sense. And he's going on social media at 2 a.m. They're trying to paint this narrative that Donald Trump is somehow nuts or not cognizant of what he's doing. Of course, that on the heels of Joe Biden, who wasn't really, he's just a shell for 4 years.
8: Right.
16: Let me finish with the CIA on this. And I do want to get into MKUltra and what that is, because I think most people still have no clue what that is or was. But with Ratcliffe in charge, just like with Patel in charge, Mel, why can't they just freaking fire everybody? And I don't mean clean out the CIA and dismantle it. If you could, maybe do that and then start a new intelligence agency. But you said something about there are 400 agents that are working on, you know, anti-American stuff and keeping the Cold War going. Why can't Ratcliffe identify them and get rid of them?
8: I don't know, because they've identified themselves. Steve Cash runs it. It's called the steadystate.org. They go out there. They've on our soil said that once Donald Trump messed with what was going on in Ukraine, which was a CIA operation since the 90s, that a whole bunch of CIA agents that worked in that region, again, the Color Revolution region of the EU, got together and decided that they had to step in on American soil. Well, this guy's admitting it. I don't understand why the Steady State is running. They have all their names on there. You know, it's the same thing with why haven't they charged the 51 intelligence agents and five CIA heads who lied to the American people? They conspired to defraud the American people before the 2020 election. And brazenly, it was orchestrated by Anthony Blinken and Morrell. Don't forget, they were running a shadow foreign government through West exec advisors during Trump's whole first term while they kept him being unable to look into what they were actually doing around the world. I frankly think that Donald Trump's war is against the CIA and their operations and their strongholds around the world. So, you know, right now, what I really think we have to do is trust. I really am a big fan of Tulsi Gabbard. I don't care what anyone says. I think she is doing the most brave and courageous thing that could ever happen, which is dismantling the CIA and the shadow government that has been running the world for way too long and needs to be taken care of. And people need to go to prison for a lot of the things that have happened over there.
16: I mean, I may be kind of a simpleton, and there's a good chance, but the 51 that gave the intelligence that was requested by Antony Blinken, who was running the campaign of Biden or was in it, that was handed to Joe Biden simply so he could respond to Trump bringing up Hunter Biden's laptop. I mean, 51 say it's this, and these are either former or current directors and everything else. They all lied knowingly. Now, their answer will be, and Brennan's answer will be, well, we just said it had the earmarks that it could be Russian disinformation. Yeah. But I mean, the bottom line is that swayed a lot of people in their vote for Trump or for Biden. And then we don't even know about, you know, what stealing of the election might have happened as well. But all that said, why do you think they're not pulling the trigger? Cash can just say, go and arrest these people. Ratcliffe can say these people, you know, were did traitorous activity hoping to change the outcome of an election and probably was successful. Why can't President Trump say, hey, what's going on? Why aren't these people being held to account? It's a long question for a very simple really, you know, inquisitive thought that I have. Why hasn't it happened? What do you think?
8: Well, I think there's two things. First of all, the American people are not aware that we have something still in place called the International Organization Immunity Act of 1945. And we have all these international organizations on our soil that we have no jurisdiction over. We have no ability to investigate them. I'm talking about in D.C., in New York. We're talking about the IMF, the World Bank, all the tentacles of the UN, the BIS. They are all on U.S. soil without any jurisdiction by the DOJ or FBI or anyone else to this day. Nobody's challenged that to now. I think it's much more deep-rooted. A lot of us thought Cash should have gone there and just shut down the FBI and Radcliffe, the CIA, day one, and gone through and pulled everyone out. We certainly know the people that worked on the fake Mueller-Weissman special counsel team right. Should have been fired. Many of them are still there. I am not sure why the FBI still has so many people in it that participated in January 6th, that participated in the 2020 election and Lawfare. I don't know why the Lawfare guys, particularly Norm Eisen, Mark Elias, Andrew Weissman, I don't know why none of them have been dealt with at all. But I do know that this is very deep rooted. And frankly, we don't know who has some kind of immunity. And I believe that maybe there's a lot more CIA agents in elected positions and in these agencies and in the media than we could ever imagine. And that Mockingbird media never ended, that it only got worse. And at this point, I believe basically that the entire intelligence community is compromised. And frankly, maybe these people are scared. I don't know. But I do think Ratcliffe being in Cuba yesterday is very, very, interesting.
16: I didn't even know about it. I had no idea. What the hell was he doing there?
8: Yeah. Nobody knows. But what I do know is that Cuba, as we know, has been a source of tension for a very long time, all the way back to what my book is based on is JFK's speech in 1961 for where he talks about infiltration instead of invasion. And a lot of people wrote that off as being about communism. I don't think so. I think that's about the Dulles Brothers architecture that they built in our country with our money, trillions of dollars, where the State Department and the CIA and USAID and National Endowment for Democracy are actually their own kind of entity, and they make their money and they live their lives, and we the people pay for it, and they get rich and they get away with it over and over. Don't forget, the CIA was started by two Wall Street lawyers, the Dulles brothers, and frankly, they took that whole idea of Wall Street and multinational corporations, public-private partnership, NGOs, this whole nonsense that we have that is destroying our country was created then by the these people, and the CIA is the hub of it.
16: And we're funding it all, which is crazy. It's Mel Kay. Go get her book. It's in pre-order now. It's called Infiltration Instead of Invasion, America Betrayed, 1944 to 1954. Let's talk about Cash for a minute. I know Cash very well. He's been on the show 20-plus times, not since he's been the FBI director. It's hard to get him on unless you're Fox. But a couple of things are important. You're right. When he was on my show, he has a book called Government Gangsters. He's going to get rid of all of them. He's going to clean house. He becomes the FBI director. I'm like, yeah, he's going to get rid of everybody. I don't even know if anybody's been fired, to be honest with you. But that said, he's also, instead of dismantling it, which is what he told me he would do, he's getting a new $300 million facility for the FBI, which is crazy. But even more importantly than that, I think, for those who are watching and listening, I think that you'll agree with me. He said there were 270-something or something like that FBI agents in the crowd on January 6th. He announced that. And I said, well, why? Were they part of getting this thing going, starting the riot, starting the vandalism, and enticing people to go inside and get arrested? And his answer was, they were there for crowd control. Now, Mel, I know I'm kind of dumb, but if you want to be the FBI and you want to control the crowd, you'd have a mask on, FBI across your chest, FBI in the back of you, your guns very, very visible to stop people from going into the House chambers and doing whatever they wanted to do. That didn't happen. So is it viable? Is it viable in your mind? And you've studied this way more than I have, that they were there for crowd control, but nobody knew that they were there?
8: No, not at all. I mean, listen, Chris Wray was as dirty as anyone else. And frankly, Chris Wray, Lisa Monaco, and Merrick Garland should be brought up on charges for the entire Arctic Frost. You know, that was basically a takedown. 3 million American citizens, it looks like, were warrantless surveilled during that project. Jack Smith was an illegal and unconstitutional appointed special counsel. That whole thing, I believe that the Mar-a-Lago raid is going to end up being a criminal investigation. As for Cash, and I've been the same, I've also done full shows with him on Brookings and Lawfare and Norm Eisen. I've done shows with him on West Exec Advisors.
16: Yes.
8: He knows all of this. Also, the 274 agents on January 6th, they were dressed as Trump supporters. That came out already. So
16: for
8: again,
16: crowd control. For crowd control. I'm a Trump supporter. I'm going to control. Mel, I mean, am I stupid? Or if you're there for crowd control, you would say FBI crowd control on your chest, wouldn't you?
8: Yes, of course. And more is coming out, as you know, about Yogananda Pittman and the whole operation. And don't forget what the significance of January 6th was. Within 2 minutes of the breach of the Capitol, so-called breach, while Donald Trump's still speaking at the Ellipse, Nancy Pelosi suspended all normal January 6th certification protocol and went right to an emergency and then pushed through the election. So nobody, the 10 people that were going to question the 2020 election, were not allowed. And then what happened? They didn't get standing. So none of the lawsuits and investigations went forward.
16: Right.
8: This was a well-planned, organized thing. And I think Chris Wray, all roads lead to him. And I want to know every single FBI agent and where they were, because I don't believe that that front line that was breached and Nancy Pelosi called the emergency was at all in any way organic. That was
16: Mel Kay. There's a lot more to that. Go to joepags.com/YouTube. It's about 35 minutes long. A lot of information there that's going to make you go, really? We're back after this. Stay here.
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16: 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The U.S. dollar is under severe pressure, and there are so many things, quite frankly, that are going on all at one time, which has every American like me feeling extremely uneasy. 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
0: From ABC News, I'm Dave Thacker. Back in the USA, President Trump, after his three-day visit with China's President Xi. Mr. Trump, he prays on Xi and hoped the meeting would lead to China encouraging its ally Iran to reopen the Strait of Hormuz. Instead, China gave the U.S. a red line not to cross. ABC senior political correspondent Rachel Scott.
1: Xi came to the summit with a warning. The U.S.-China relationship would enter a very dangerous situation if President Trump interferes with China's goal of seizing Taiwan, an independent island democracy. President Trump would not say whether he will approve a $14 billion arms package for Taiwan.
2: I think the last thing we need right now is a war. That's 9,500 miles away.
1: The president claims he made fantastic trade deals, that China agreed to buy soybeans and 200 Boeing planes, but no specifics yet.
0: We're hearing President Trump will settle his lawsuit with the IRS.
4: Sources tell ABC News President Trump is poised to strike a deal with his own government to settle a $10 billion lawsuit he brought against the IRS. And he plans to use the money to pay allies who claim they were mistreated by what he called the, quote, weaponized Biden Justice Department, a group that could include those who stormed the Capitol on January 6th.
0: ABC Chief Justice Correspondent Pierre Thomas. A California jury now expected to start deliberations next week in the civil trial pitting two tech billionaires against one another. Elon Musk suing OpenAI's Sam Altman and his top deputy, accusing them of betraying plans to keep the artificial intelligence lab nonprofit. ABC News legal contributor and Hofstra law professor James Sample.
5: Will the jurors find one billionaire tech entrepreneur misled another? I suspect they're going to find that both billionaire tech entrepreneurs misled the other.
0: Here in New York City, police say two people killed after multiple pedestrians were struck by an elderly out-of-control driver in Manhattan's Upper East Side today. No arrests so far. Wall Street, the Dow falling 537 points. 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
8: From the WPBF 25 First Warning Weather Center, I'm Chief Certified Meteorologist Chris Martinez with a look at South Florida's certified most accurate forecast. Muggy weather continues tonight. We'll see temperatures just down the mid-70s with partly cloudy skies. Then as we take into Saturday, another warm one, highs in the upper 80s with a slight chance for an afternoon shower.
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16: 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It is the Joe Pags Show. Appreciate you stopping by. Lots going on, including Representative Brandon Gill at the bottom of the hour. If you're floating around social media, you probably see Brandon Gill. He's a young guy from Texas. He asks questions that really make sense, depending on who he's talking to. Questions like, you on your website support all of these different pronouns, Z and Zir and Zim and Bim and Dibbapapoop, whatever. And he says, what does that mean? And the person's like, I don't know what that means. I'm not here for that. In other words, you have something on your website, something you promote, you have no clue about. Now, if somebody who's an abortion advocate, he'll say, what is your favorite kind of abortion? They go through some of the list of some of the types of abortion. Person gets very uncomfortable. I'm not here for that. Or somebody, is one race better than the other? And the guy squirmed in his chair before he said, oh, you're being racist to me right now or something. Brandon Gill has very well thought out questions. And I ask him, do you do that for them? The people that you're questioning, or do you do it for us, those of us who are watching, so we gain some more information about how loony these people are? And his answer is very interesting. That's at the bottom of the hour. Do not miss a second of that. We appreciate him coming on today, that's for sure. We've got a couple other stories going on. Do we care about Gina Carano and Ronda Rousey? Polo, do you care about that?
13: I mean, I like Gina Carano.
16: But you're going to watch them beat each other up?
13: Probably not.
16: Sam, you care about that?
14: Yes, but I don't know if I'll watch the full thing or if I'll just, like, watch highlights.
16: Yeah, I mean, I don't know. Maybe I'm old-fashioned. A couple of chicks beating each other up. I'm not sure that's my thing. I mean, they're very good. They're very skilled. I'm not taking anything away from their abilities. But it just seems to be a couple of guys beating the snot out of each other makes sense. And, you know, a couple of women doing it. You know, again, they both obviously like it. They've been doing it for a long time. Gina Carano, many don't know, before she was an actress, was an MMA fighter, so this isn't new for her. But it reports that she lost 100 pounds.
14: What?
13: Yeah, she looks a lot different. Because, like, even, like, I thought she looked great when she was in The Mandalorian, but she was definitely thicker. And you see her now, and she's, like, really leaned out. I mean, Ronda Rousey has, too. Like, she looks really, like, cut up.
16: Is this an actual sanctioned fight? Because neither one of these two have fought in like the past 5+ years, right?
13: Well, I guess so. I mean, but it's not through the UFC. It's through somebody else, because it's going to happen on Netflix. So it's like a big deal, because it's, I'm assuming, I guess, one of the first Netflix type, like, MMA shows that they're doing, and they're going to make a lot of money.
16: I mean, I would think you'd have to make a lot of money to punch somebody in the face over and over again.
13: Well, to get the names, too. Like, and then the other people that are fighting on that card, like, they're real big names from, like, the world of UFC and MMA.
16: Are they men or is it all women?
13: Men. The rest are men.
16: Okay.
13: But it's just these two are like, two of the biggest names from MMA. You know, I guess you'd have to say MMA, because I don't think Gina Carano ever fought in the UFC, because I don't know if they had a women's division at the time.
16: Okay.
13: And then Ronda Rousey came, like, after her, and then she did all the stuff she did there. So, and this is, like, their first ever meetup, I believe.
16: Yeah, this is the MVP, MMA. It's not UFC. You're right.
14: So, oh, I mean, that's so interesting.
16: So, Sam, you're like, you're gonna probably watch some of this.
14: Honestly, now that I know that it's on Netflix, I probably will tune in because, wow. I mean, Netflix has been doing a lot more live stuff lately, and it's actually pretty good.
16: How much do you pay for Netflix every night, every month?
14: Know what? It's actually like $30. I'm not on your account.
16: Yes, you are.
14: No, I'm not, because they don't allow password. I don't know. They don't allow password sharing anymore, so I have my own account.
16: I'm not so sure about that one, Sam.
14: I am sure. I see it come out of my bank account.
16: Here's the story. I think they're taking it out of your bank account. You're still using my account. It's Carano lost 100 pounds to make Rousey fight on MVP's first MMA card. This is written by Brett Akamoto. That's what it looks like. Ronda Rousey and Gina Carano have each successfully made weight for their upcoming clash on Netflix. Rousey, who's 12-2, weighed in at 142 pounds on Friday today. In Inglewood, California, Carano, 7-1, came in at 141.4. The bout, which is booked at 145 pounds featherweight limit, will headline the first MMA event for Jake Paul's Most Valuable Promotions on Saturday in Intuit Dome. Intuit Dome. So this is Jake Paul owns this thing now?
13: I guess so.
16: Now, is that the guy who fought Mike Tyson? Is that his brother?
13: I don't know, because they both fight. I want to say it was Logan was the one that fought Tyson.
16: I don't know. What do you think, Sam? Do you know?
13: But his brother,
14: it was Jake Paul.
16: Was it Jake? Okay. You know, Mike Tyson didn't punch the guy. I mean, we're all clear on that, right? He had every opportunity to knock this guy out like crazy, and he was, like, biting his gloves. Like, literally biting his gloves.
14: Oh, that's right. That was so awkward.
16: And somebody said, why do you keep biting your gloves? I've always done that. And then you look at his old fights, he never bit his gloves. So, I mean, he's biting his gloves to not knock the guy's block off. So, and I'm not saying it was rigged. I'm just saying I don't think Mike wanted to hurt the guy because he could have. But this will be interesting. Now, I wonder if they're going to come out. I mean, you would assume they're going to come out and go all out, right? They're not going to come out and be easy on each other just to make the money.
13: No way. I mean, and on my feed, they were showing the weigh-in of both of them. Because, you know, like, I guess that's a big deal, you know, because they usually show the guys, like, in their boxers or whatever.
16: Right.
13: And so, like, the women came out and like, they were in, like, Ronda Rousey was like in a two-piece, like bikini kind of thing, I guess.
16: Okay.
13: And then Gina Carano was like in a, I don't know, they look like kind of like
14: a red thing,
13: like pajamas, you know, like it shorts does, yeah. and a top, yeah.
14: Yeah. Yeah.
16: A red thing?
14: It. Yeah, it's just like a tank top and shorts, but it's loose.
13: Yeah.
16: Huh. Now, when they fight, they normally wear like boxing trunks and like a sports bra, right?
14: Right.
13: Yeah.
16: I'm making this, but for those who are listening, I'm making a thing like this is a sports bra to me.
13: That's how you wear it. Yeah.
14: That's a sports bra. Yeah, that was perfect. Yeah, that's what they look like. Yeah.
16: Right, exactly right.
14: You're right. You have five daughters, so.
16: Yeah, listen, I'm here for my daughter's birthday. I need a sports bra. If I did that, do you think that would. For those who don't know, my hands are my arms are out wide, and then I'm just sort of.
13: The funny part is
14: gesturing.
13: The funny part is because I guess since you're a dad, you're not actually going over the chest area, you're doing it above, like kind of like below the neck and like even with the shoulders, like that's where you were doing it. You're not coming here.
14: Yeah,
13: you're
14: doing it
16: here. Yeah. I was up here. I'm like sports bra, almost like shoulder pads.
14: Sports
16: bras are shoulder pads for women. Let's be honest.
14: Right.
16: So I mean, we'll see. I'm sure I'll see the highlights of it. Now, Gina Carano and I used to be friends online, and then she like dropped me or something. I'm not really sure what the story was. She probably figured out I'm an idiot. But at one point, because when she got fired from The Mandalorian, I took up for her, and then people were complaining about her on Twitter or X, and I said, I don't know who Gina Carano is, because I honestly didn't. And this was several years ago. I didn't even realize that she was the one that was in the, what was the movie? Something where she was fighting the superheroes or something. She had really short hair. She was with the chrome guy. She was in that movie. Paula, what is that
13: G.I.
16: movie?
13: Joe?
16: The chrome guy. No, with the big giant who's chrome. I don't think it was the Avengers or some superhero
13: Colossus,
16: movie.
13: Like the X-Men?
16: Hey, it might have been the X-Men. I don't know what the hell movie it was. It might have been one of the the guy who can't die.
13: Oh, okay.
14: Deadpool?
16: Well, I think she was in the first Deadpool, right? Wasn't there some gigantic chrome guy?
13: Oh, that's Colossus.
14: I don't remember.
16: Oh, that was the guy's name is Colossus?
13: Yeah, because he's supposed to be like Russian.
16: Did you realize that was her, the little woman standing next to him? That was Gina Carano. Yes, they're very different hair than you're used to seeing. That's her.
14: Yeah. Oh, yeah. Her hair isn't that short. It's just in a very, like, high.
16: Do I know somebody about a movie that Polo doesn't know? How is that possible?
14: Yes, you do. I'm looking at it right now.
16: Totally Gina Carano in that. And she wasn't thick like fat in that, but she was very muscular in that.
14: She's very thick, though.
16: I would assume more than 141.
14: Oh, yeah. Way more.
16: I'm pretty sure she was wearing the sports bra. What is this?
14: Why is it getting higher?
16: I have no idea what that is.
14: What is this?
16: Pretty sure she's wearing the sports bra. Paul, did I just educate you on something movie-wise? Give me something. That's 21 years.
13: No, I just didn't remember. I mean, I see the picture. I mean, you can clearly tell that it's her. The reason I'm getting confused is because there was another version of Deadpool. And
16: I got him. And, Sam, I got him. He's not going to admit it, but I got him.
14: Yeah. Nope. Never.
16: Totally got him.
13: I'm already confused.
14: You remember something?
13: Because I've seen all the Deadpools, but I thought there was like another version where they had this young girl that was on there, and it wasn't Gina Carano. It was somebody else.
16: Well, this one was Gina Carano. You can't tell that.
13: No. I'm looking at it. Yeah, it's her. That's her.
16: I didn't even know that that's who she was. I certainly have never watched The Mandalorian, so I took up for her on social media, and I said, I don't know who Gina Carano is, but she was right. I mean, whatever she posted, she was correct. And she said, that's not a big deal, and she followed me. And then when they were in San Antonio, probably 6 months or maybe a year ago, because she was definitely bigger then, I said, hey, can we stop by the con was, some Comic-Con or something. She was here for that and never got back to me. Then I noticed that she wasn't following me anymore. So probably I posted something dumb. Definitely wasn't negative on her. I wouldn't do that. I don't know her. But probably posted something she didn't want to be attached to and then unfollowed me. I was like, oh, okay, whatever.
13: I was going to say, because like she won like a settlement with Disney, I believe. So maybe she's trying to like back away from stuff to kind of like get back into things. Because remember, for a while, I think you had even talked about she was working with somebody.
16: She was working with the Daily Wire, Ben Shapiro.
13: Yeah. But there was somebody else. I want to say, what's his name? Kevin Sorbo. You know, like, I don't know if it was him.
16: No, it was one of those. They did a movie that was about Hunter Biden, and she was, like, the narrator. Yes, she was in that.
13: So she was doing all that stuff because I think she was getting blacklisted by Hollywood for a while, and then I don't know if when they...
16: she took a break and got a little woke just to get back in.
13: Yeah.
16: Gotcha.
14: Can I just say, though, I absolutely love her. I have no idea, like, what her personality is, but every movie that I've seen her in as a strong woman, I absolutely love that because I'm so tired of seeing these little teeny tiny 110-pound women acting like they can do this ridiculous muscle stuff. And it's nice to see someone who actually has muscle portraying someone who has muscle. It's awesome.
16: Well, I'll say this. I was going to introduce you to her, but she dropped me. So, I don't think she's weak-minded enough to have to not follow a conservative anymore. I'll bet I posted something that she would not have been happy to have been somehow. And again, I don't post anything so outrageous that you would have to run away from it. But I mean, Polo could be right. Maybe she's going, all right, let me sort of disconnect from the conservative side and just be sort of down the middle. And maybe I was a part just of that. Reset. Who knows?
13: Or maybe Polo. Yeah, I mean, I could see that.
16: Could be.
14: Yeah. I see a lot of times celebrities go through something and then they just kind of like purge their, you know, social media accounts. So that's probably what happened.
16: You don't get to purge me.
14: Well, she did. So
16: God bless her. Listen, I don't really care who wins tomorrow night. If they're both getting paid a lot of money, if they enjoy doing it, more power to them. But without a doubt, you don't get to drop me. And somebody, by the way, it could have been like an algorithm thing, too. There were several that dropped me over on Instagram that I asked them because they're like conservative influencers. I'm like, we didn't drop you. So that could have been a thing, too.
14: It could have been. But, you know, like I said, I think a lot of celebrities go through this where they're like, oh, I got to just, you know, reinvent myself, so to speak. And it looks like she is doing that, which is interesting.
16: Could be. Well, let's live tweet because I know that the listeners love this. This is actually some of the best radio you're ever going to get. Let's live tweet to Gina.
14: Yeah. Okay.
16: Hey, at Gina. Let's see if she comes up. Might even not even come up. I'm so disconnected now. Best of luck tomorrow night. Is it tomorrow night?
14: Yes.
16: Let's see if she responds. I'm just poking for no reason. Hey, look at that. Hey, you know what I mean?
14: Yeah. It's going to be exciting. I'm going to tune in. I'm going to see what it's all about. Because
16: you
14: tune in
16: my account or your account?
14: I don't have access to your account. We don't live in the same house. Netflix.
16: I will show you your name on my Netflix.
14: I believe you.
13: That's probably from like 10 years ago or something.
14: Yeah.
13: She had a
14: delete that account.
16: Sam has been using my accounts on everything forever. Don't even.
14: You use more of my accounts at this point than I use of yours.
16: I'm sorry. What's the DirecTV password? I'm sorry. I couldn't hear you.
14: I couldn't even access that the other day. It didn't work.
16: Yes, you did, because I gave you the password.
14: It didn't work, though.
16: It did, too.
14: Yeah.
16: And that's because
14: I'm so annoyed because the NBA just won't pick one streaming service. They keep changing it every single playoff game.
16: That's a whole show.
14: Oh my gosh.
16: One guy was mad that I talked about the NBA for 8 minutes the other day. He literally said, you talked about the NBA for 8 minutes and their Black Lives Matter, blah, blah, blah. I'm like, shut up, man. Just shut it off for eight minutes if you need to. That's fine. But I'm with you, and we'll have to do like a whole show on this. Maybe I'll bring an expert on, because I don't get how the NFL and the NBA and everybody's getting away with putting it on Prime Video.
14: Right?
16: You have to buy Prime Video from Amazon just to see an NBA game?
14: And it's not even just that. Like, you have to have extra add-ons just to watch some of these games. It's absolutely ridiculous.
13: Didn't they say something about the Super Bowl or something being on ESPN?
16: They said something about it being on a cable service and not over the air, because you always thought that you had to have it over the air.
13: Right.
16: And somebody just in the past week has asked President Trump, how do you feel? I forget who he sat down with. But I think it might have been Cheryl Atkinson. How do you feel about the NFL, you know, being so hard to find, or the NBA so hard to find? And he actually was saying, well, the NFL, the way they kick it off is no good anymore, and college is so much better. But, yeah, we'll take a look at it. I don't think that you should have to buy something as far as a streaming service, fill-in-the-blank streaming service, to go watch your favorite sport. There's just something very un-American about that. I don't know.
13: I agree when it comes to the playoffs. I mean, if you want to do that during the regular season, I mean, I guess... Because as it is, they're already doing that with stuff here locally. Like, you have to have, like, I can't remember the name of the stupid channel. But, like, if you wanted to watch the Spurs here locally, a lot of the games end up being on some I don't know if it's like FanDuel or whatever the channel is.
16: It doesn't make any sense.
13: Yeah, so it's just dumb.
16: Well, in the home market, every game should be available, and it should be over the air, in my opinion. And when it comes to the playoffs and the actual championship, whether it be NFL or NBA or whatever, that should be available to people over the air. I mean, that's just simple. That's simple to me as an American.
13: And I think the Western Conference and the Eastern Conference, those I think will be on over the air channels. But
16: I hope so.
13: But these, because I mean, as it is, like my girlfriend's mom, she's going to come by here later to watch the game because she doesn't have that channel.
16: Why confuse the fan base? Let us know where it is and keep it there. 833-JOE-PAGS, 833-563-7247, joepags.com. 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

0: great to have you. Bottom of the hour is going to be Brandon Gill, U.S. Representative, District 26, Republican, great state of Texas. He's a young up-and-comer. He's a great guy. And I really like what he's doing in the House of Representatives for his district and for this country. Make sure you go check him out. If you see him in your feed, make sure you stop and watch the video. It's going to be excellent. I got to give you an update on Hanta or Hanta. Are we saying Hanta or Hanta virus? What are we saying?
1: You know, it depends. You know, are you sneezing or are you Italian? You know.
0: What? Are you sneezing or are you Italian?
1: You know, tomato, tomato.
0: Sneezing or Italian is not the same as tomato, tomato.
1: It could be.
0: What
1: you know.
0: The heck? I'm half of those things, by the way. I'm Italian. I'm not sneezing.
1: Oh, I you're a tomato?
0: Well, if you're, exactly if you're, right, tomato.
2: If you sneeze, I'm sure it sounds like Hanta. Even if you're Italian, Hanta.
0: Mm-hmm. Okay. So,
1: bless you.
0: Yeah. I mean, that doesn't at all give her any cover for that dumb comment. WHO officials explain high-risk Hanta virus, depending on if you're Italian or not, classification. This is written by Sean Noon, for God's sakes. Officials with the World Health Organization are explaining their decision to classify every patient on board the MV Hondius as a high-risk contact, saying the nature of Hanta virus requires a precautionary approach. Quote, we have classified everybody that's been on the ship as a high-risk contact because we simply don't have all the answers yet. So we're taking a precautionary approach, assuming that there might be additional cases that were on board, which is why the quarantine measures are so strict for those who have left the ship already. Dr. Maria Van Kerkbal from the WHO. I think that's her name, right? Dr. Maria.
1: Whoa. Are you all right?
0: It's Van Kerkhove. Kerkhove. I'm pretty sure that's how you pronounce it.
2: Unless you're Italian.
1: I think so.
0: Unless you're Italian, this could then attack
1: you. You know, hey.
0: What does that even mean? 833-JOE-PAGS, 833-563-7247, joepags.com. What's wrong with you? Brandon Gill, U.S. Representative, when we come back. Stay right here.
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5: ABC News, I'm Dave Packer. President Trump back at the White House after his three-day visit with China's leader Xi. It's unclear yet if any agreements were made. Mr. Trump had hoped the meeting would lead to China encouraging its ally Iran to reopen the Strait of Hormuz. Instead, China gave the USA a red line not to cross regarding support for Taiwan. Returning on Air Force One, Trump discussing his hopes of ending the Ukraine war, even as renewed missile strikes killed several dozen people this morning.
6: It's one that we'd like to see settled. Until last night, it was looking good, but they took a big hit last night. So it's going to happen, but it's a shame.
5: Russia and Ukraine ramping up those attacks. President Zelensky says Ukraine's now striking the Russian oil industry and military production sites. The U.S. Supreme Court has denied Virginia Democrats' request to stay the state Supreme Court decision that invalidated a voter-approved redistricting effort

0: There were no noted dissents. This is ABC News.
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11: From the WPBF 25 First Warning Weather Center, I'm Chief Certified Meteorologist Chris Martinez with a look at South Florida's certified most accurate forecast. Muggy weather continues tonight. We'll see temperatures just down the mid-70s with partly cloudy skies. Then as we take into Saturday, another warm one, highs in the upper 80s with a slight chance for an afternoon shower.
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13: If you see a piece of video of Brandon Gill, U.S. Representative, if you see him actually in a hearing asking questions, stop what you're doing and watch what he's saying. Because I have never seen somebody this well thought out before asking a question of some loon that's in front of Congress. It is my friend, it is District 26 Republican Brandon Gill. Brandon, how are you? Good to see you.
14: I'm doing great, Joe. Thanks for having me.
13: I just love it, man. I'm watching the other day, and there's some loon who thinks that abortion is reproductive health care, and you decided to ask her what her favorite form of abortion was. And what I loved even more is it wasn't a gotcha question. You literally started talking about what some different forms of abortion are. And every single form that you brought up kills the baby. Did you think that she was gonna answer it all? I mean, I thought your question was very well thought out.
14: Well, you know, before that, I had asked her essentially, is there any form of abortion that you disagree with? Do you believe in any restrictions whatsoever on abortion?
13: Right.
14: And her answer was essentially no. So I thought, if you truly don't, then why don't I describe to you some of the common methods of abortion and see which one you prefer? I mean, this is somebody, by the way, who is, she calls herself, a reproductive rights advocate. I mean, she says it very condescendingly, very smugly. Right. She's an abortion advocate. And if you're going to advocate for abortion, why don't you explain which form you prefer? So I asked her that, and she didn't have a preference, she said. So I just described to her a few different methods and asked her which one she likes the best. The reality is, whenever you describe those methods, you realize how incredibly horrific they are. I mean, these are really brutal, gruesome procedures. I mean, very barbaric, incredibly painful for the baby. And she didn't want to talk about it.
13: What's interesting is she then tried to, as you said, she was being condescending anyway, she tried to tell you the purpose for the hearing. She tried to say, that's not why we're here. And that's happened quite a few times with you. When you question somebody on, what does this pronoun mean? Can you describe it? Or when you ask somebody, are you hiring only one race of people? And then you shut up and wait for them to answer. And their answer almost exclusively is, that's not why I'm here. Right, but you're a human being, and you're somebody who actually advocates for this stuff, or this is in your bylaws and whatever organization you're with, or you love every form of abortion. Why can't we talk about it? Brandon, when you're asking questions like that, when you're confronting these people who are obviously lunatics, do you think to yourself, I'm going to ask the question because I might actually get them to think about what it is that they're doing, or are you doing it for us? Because it does benefit us. I think there are a lot of people that didn't realize abortion can be that brutal. I think there are a lot of people who didn't realize that even those who are pushing pronouns like this don't know what they mean. Are you doing it for us, or are you hoping that they'll have a come to Jesus?
14: Well, it's always a little bit of both. You know, one of my favorite things is whenever they tell me that they didn't come here to talk about whatever question I'm asking them, but my questions are always pertinent to the conversation. Yes. I mean, that abortion hearing was a hearing about the FACE Act, which is about a bill that the left has weaponized to stop Christians from praying outside of abortion clinics. And it's a hearing about abortion clinics. I think it's totally fair to ask you about abortion if you're an abortion advocate, which, by the way, if you're an abortion advocate, if that's somebody that something you've spent decades of your life talking about, I would think you would want to have the platform of a congressional hearing to elucidate your views for everybody to hear. So that was entirely pertinent. But, you know, the purpose of these is to clarify what the witness believes. You know, whether it's about pronouns or about abortion or any other topic. And I think that's something that's helpful, should be helpful for them, but it's helpful for the American people to see. And it's helpful for us as members of Congress to better understand what the other side believes. And I think that the left owes that to the American people. If they're going to push pronouns on us, actually define them for us. If you're going to tell me, for instance, or try to say that not using somebody's preferred pronoun is sort of tantamount to putting them in a deathly position, or you're increasing the rate of trans suicide, which is the kind of stuff they say, why don't you define what those pronouns mean? I think that's a fair question.
13: I thought, well, without a doubt it is, and she couldn't answer. And then I really love the wry smile, and I know that it's genuine that you put on, and you're like, sounds kind of dumb when I say it, right? I mean, you know, it's like, and when they always genuflect to, let's get back to the topic at hand, I love that you hold their feet to the fire. It's Brandon Gill, U.S. Representative, District 26, gill.house.gov. There was one yesterday, and I apologize, I don't have all the information in front of me, but it appeared to be a prosecutor. And your line of questioning was, did you give this person, this bad guy, this guy who committed a crime, did you give him a lighter sentence because he's here illegally or because of his immigration status? What was that all about? Are they giving special preference to people who broke the law to get here? Are they getting off easier on crimes?
14: The short answer is yes. And this is one of the darker hearings that we've done. This was a Fairfax County, essentially a Fairfax County district attorney, who is a Soros-backed attorney.
13: Right.
14: And he has, as a matter of policy, tells his prosecutors to change their charges that they bring against illegal aliens so that they don't have adverse immigration consequences. And that's part of a policy memorandum that he put out to his attorneys. I had it with me in the hearing. So what that means is that if an illegal alien is caught murdering somebody, raping somebody, stealing from somebody, whatever, they will take into account the risk that the charges that they bring against that illegal alien might increase the probability the illegal gets deported. So oftentimes they'll downgrade the charges.
13: Wow.
14: Well, they've done this often. And it is infuriating. And I think it's one of those things that whenever the American people see this, they're just beside themselves with outrage, and they should be. And I highlighted one particular case where you had a Guatemalan illegal alien who came into the, who was arrested in March of 2024, who was initially charged with raping an underage American.
13: Right.
14: And what his office, the prosecutor's office, did was downgrade that illegal alien's charge to a misdemeanor charge with a 90-day, and he ended up getting a 90-day suspended jail sentence, which means that he didn't serve that full 90 days. And what I wanted to know was, did you downgrade those charges because this was an illegal alien in question? And he certainly didn't want to answer my question. We spent 4 minutes going back and forth, and he could right. never provide a clear answer. And I think whenever you see that, it's very, very clear to the American people what's going on.
13: Well, Brandon, he tried to say no, and then you read the actual part of that statute or whatever the hell it is that said that you will take into consideration the possibility of adverse immigration consequences. Now, maybe I'm an idiot, and there's a good chance, but adverse immigration consequences for whom? Not for the people of Fairfax right. County. They'd be happy to get rid of a rapist who came here illegally. Not for me, who I'm the father of five and the grandfather of three. Not for you, the dad of two. We would like to see, that would be a good consequence, in my opinion. So he weaseled his way out of it, but let me ask you maybe a broader question. Why is Fairfax County the petri dish? Are they just, are Act Blue and Soros and all these lefty nut jobs, are they just injecting as much money as they can to see if we can make this the Marxist, progressive, leftist capital of the United States, maybe we can do it elsewhere. Why is it always Fairfax County?
14: Well, in this particular case, this was a Soros-backed DA, somebody that George Soros has spent hundreds of thousands of dollars helping get into office. And, you know, I think what George Soros basically found is that he's a multi-billionaire, one of the wealthiest people in the world, is that it's almost like a political arbitrage where he can spend relatively small amounts of money compared to his net worth in races, DA races like this that can have a profound impact right. on American society. You fundamentally change the United States whenever you can undermine law and order to the degree that he has by putting these lawless DAs in office. And that's exactly what we saw here. Fairfax County seems to be the epicenter of so many things, whether it's this or whether it's parental rights.
13: Right.
14: But that is clearly an area that the left is targeted.
13: It is Brandon Gill, District 26 Republican, great state of Texas. He's a great follow on social media. Go do that right now. And also check him out at gill.house.gov. Again, if you see his face pop up on your feed, stop and pay attention. He's done his homework. It's going to be good. Let me ask you about illegal immigration. And now that we're talking about this Fairfax County thing, but let me broaden that out a little bit. During the 4 years of Biden, we don't know if it's 8 million. We don't know if it's 20 million. But I had Lily Tang Williams on yesterday. She's a Republican running for the House of Representatives out of New Hampshire. She is somebody who escaped the CCP. She got away from communist China, and she says there are 80,000 at least Chinese communist nationals in this country. All of them are men, all of them military aged, and these are the ones that are showing up at military installations. Oh, we got lost, the Google Maps didn't work. But these people are here for a reason. We know that the Chinese Communist Party has been infiltrating our schools, academia. They've been infiltrating Hollywood. What do you make of the president being there now and knowing that we have potentially 80,000 Chinese spies at least in this country that we don't even know where they are?
14: And I think it at least is the key. I mean, we really don't know how many Chinese spies are in the United States.
13: Right.
14: I will say one thing that I'm glad is that we've got a president who can put our people first and who recognizes these problems.
13: Right.
14: This is an issue that we're going to be addressing with the task force that was just formed on the House Oversight Committee, which I'm chairing. It's the Task Force on Defending Constitutional Rights and Exposing Institutional Abuses. And we've already launched an investigation into four different birth tourism companies, some of these connected with the CCP, who are facilitating, I think, a process that completely undermines the meaning and the value of American citizenship, where you have businesses who are making money by bringing people into the country for the purpose of giving birth so that their children can be American citizens. And we know there's an enormous number of Chinese nationals who have engaged in this birth tourism practice. That's a huge national security threat to the United States in the long run. These are people who will be able to come back under current law and vote in American elections. And that's something that future generations are going to have to deal with. And that's something we ought to be very, very serious about right now.
13: You know, I went to China to adopt my daughter Gia 15 years ago. They got me in there, got me out in 15 days, got a bunch of brand new cash from me, which is what they wanted. And the one thing I noticed I couldn't do, Brandon, I couldn't buy any land there. I couldn't buy myself a townhouse in Beijing or so, or Guangzhou. So why is it that we would ever allow foreign nationals to come in secretly, or, I mean, it's not even being reported in the news, and buy thousands of acres of land here, spend four times the amount of the purchase price just to make sure that they get the deal done, and some of it's even adjacent with military installations. Have we just been dumb? I mean, why would we allow that?
14: You know, I don't think it makes any sense at all to allow foreign nationals of the United States' number one geopolitical adversary to be buying land in our country, especially if they will not let our people buy land in their country. I've got a bill called the Land Act, which would stop that practice. It simply says that if we can't buy land in your country, your people can't buy land in our country, which I think is very common sense. It's simply a reciprocal agreement. But I think that these are the kinds of things that, you know, maybe there's a short-term economic benefit to somebody to be able to sell their land to a Chinese agent. But our children and our grandchildren are going to be dealing with the consequences of having foreign nationals of hostile regimes owning land on our soil, owning our soil, quite literally. And that's something, especially whenever it's adjacent to a military base, that comes with all kinds of risks. And these are things we've got to be smart about. The world is changing really quickly. It's very easy to hop on a plane and fly across the globe and have a baby, or now to buy land in other countries. And we ought to recognize that it is in our interest to stop these practices now.
13: You know what I always envision when I hear about stories like this? I envision them going, really? We could just walk in? The border's open? I envision them going, really? We could buy land there? That's crazy. Really? We can infiltrate their academia and they're taking our money to do Confucius Institutes? Brandon, it's like we're the dumb guy. They're like, wow, really? They've got a constitution that we can use against them? So how do you tighten it up while still being constitutionally sound and making sure no civil rights or constitutional rights for Americans or those who are here legally are being suspended? Can you do it? I think you just spelled it out. You're our biggest geopolitical adversary. You can't buy land here. That's kind of simple.
14: That's very simple. And in many cases here, we're talking about foreign nationals, not American citizens, and I think we've got to, you know, putting the birth tourism aspect aside of this. Yeah. Oftentimes, these are people who are not American citizens buying land in our country. And that should be a very straightforward legal question for us. But you're exactly right. You framed it correctly, which is you've got foreigners who are using the left's classical, or excuse me, using the West's classical liberal values against us, using our own constitutional rights to the detriment of the American people. And that's a problem.
13: Well, to the point of, let's talk about our state of Texas. You've got people that are actively pushing for enclaves of Sharia law. I mean, I'm not being, you know, somebody who's making something up to be somehow sensational. This is really happening. They want to do Epic City. That's an enclave that would be in the middle of this great state of Texas. Be a bunch of mosques there. You'd have to be Muslim to live there. Sharia law could be alive and well there because it's a no-go zone for other police. I mean, that's kind of crazy. So, I mean, you've got that going on right now. Can we, because again, you're right, we've got these Western values and, you've got free speech and you can freely enjoy your religion, so on and so forth. What can we do to say, hey, this ain't going to work? You can't be pushing an ideology that is not only a religion, it's also a government way of life. Can we stop that?
14: We can, and I think there are two ways to do it. The first is through immigration policy. So many of these issues can be alleviated by tightening up who can actually come into the country. Of course, we all agree that the border should be secure and illegal immigration should stop, but I think we ought to look at legal immigration as well. I don't believe that it's in America's national interest to allow, for instance, mass migration from the Islamic world into American communities. That does fundamentally transform our homeland with a culture that is incompatible with our own, and we ought to be straightforward about that. So I think that's the first area that we need to be taking the hardest look at, is tightening up our immigration laws. But secondly, oftentimes whenever you have these Sharia areas, these are essentially parallel legal institutions operating within our own borders, and that should be entirely banned. We should not tolerate a legal institution within our borders that they believe supersedes the laws and the Constitution of the United States.
13: Right. Well, you know, what's interesting is I think it goes back to the point that you made a little while ago. Could we have mass migration from the United States of America into all of Northern Africa? Could we have mass migration, millions of Americans just infiltrating every country in the Middle East, all those 22 Islamic countries? The answer is simple. It's no. Of course not. Right. So why are we so dumb that we think that we, by some dictate of God, have to allow everybody in while the rest of the world says we're not letting anybody in?
14: Right. It's idiotic. And not only can we not do that, but I think a lot of Americans would say there would be something wrong if we went into other countries that have different cultures and said, we're going to fundamentally transform it by mass migrating.
13: We'd be called racist and Islamophobic and everything else. How dare you do that? But if we raise anything here, we're the idiots. So how do we get people to the point to where they stop with this suicidal empathy, to steal a title of Gadsad's book? Because you see what's going on in England, right? That's going to be coming here. I mean, there's a guy who's dead, was stabbed to death in England, and when the police arrived, they put him in handcuffs because he might have said something racist. I'm not kidding. And he died in handcuffs in custody. Are we on the precipice of possibly having that happen here? Brandon Gill, lots more there. We're going to post the entire thing on Monday. We appreciate him taking the time today. Again, stop when you see him in your feed. It's worth watching. And keep it here. Coming back.
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11: 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I am Joe. 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You'll see Mel Kay, that entire 35-minute video is up. You'll see Lily Tang Williams from yesterday. Monday, I think, we'll drop Brandon Gill, the entire thing. We'll have Joe Imperatrice from yesterday, the police guy, the Blue Lives Matter guy. That'll be up and running tomorrow. That's the place to go, joepags.com/YouTube. That's going to do it for tonight. Thanks for hanging out on Free Speech Friday. 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
17: From ABC News, I'm Dave Packer. President Trump is back at the White House after he and Chinese President Xi Jinping wrapped up talks in Beijing. Both sides claiming progress, but major tension still unresolved. ABC's Rachel Scott.
18: President Trump hoped to persuade Xi to pressure China's ally Iran to reopen the Strait of Hormuz as Americans grapple with soaring gas prices.
19: We feel very similar, right? We want that to end. We don't want them to have a nuclear weapon. We want the straits open.
18: But Xi made no promise to intervene in the war Trump launched. China's foreign ministry calling it a war that should not have happened.
17: Xi warning President Trump against supporting Taiwan. Returning on Air Force One, President Trump said no final decision's been made on a major arms sale to Taiwan. The $10 billion lawsuit that President Trump filed for the leak of his 2019 tax returns is going to be dropped in return for the U.S. government creating a fund that will review claims of people who allege they were victims of a weaponization by the government.
20: We're in this unprecedented situation where we have Trump in his personal capacity suing Trump in his professional capacity, if you will, suing the U.S. government. Now, Democrats and Trump's critics have called this extortion, a way to steal money from the U.S. government by suing the government that he runs. We'll have to see how this ultimately does play out and if a judge has any recourse over this, or if there could be any legal action taken to stop this.
17: ABC's Catherine Falders. Harvey Weinstein's sexual assault trial has ended in a mistrial after a jury could not unanimously decide whether to convict Weinstein of allegedly raping Jessica Mann in 2013. ABC's Peter Haralambos.
21: This was multiple days of deliberation. The jury sending back a note yesterday saying they were having trouble reaching a verdict, and the judge ultimately throwing out the case today after the jury said they could continue to be unable to reach that verdict here.
17: You're listening to ABC News.
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31: From the WPBF 25 First Warning Weather Center, I'm Chief Certified Meteorologist Chris Martinez with a look at South Florida's certified most accurate forecast. Muggy weather continues tonight. We'll see temperatures just down the mid-70s with partly cloudy skies. Then as we take into Saturday, another warm one, highs in the upper 80s with a slight chance for an afternoon shower.
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36: Welcome back to the Lars Larson Show. It's my favorite day of the week, First Amendment Friday. And why? Because we open up the phone lines and every subject is fair game. We've been doing this for almost 30 years now, offering people an opportunity not just to understand they have First Amendment freedoms, they have a God-given right to speak their opinion, and the government is restricted from trying to take any of that free speech away. But we want people to actually practice their First Amendment rights. You're welcome to do that here every single week on First Amendment Friday. So, if you want to jump into the best conversation in talk journalism, it's here every day at 866-HEY-LARS. That's 866-439-5277. Send your emails to talk@LarsLarson.com. If you happen to be a naysayer, because we love naysayers. For almost three decades, we have always put naysayers first in line. So if you call my producers, you call on the show, 866-439-5277, and tell them you're a naysayer, you disagree with something I stand for, something I've said, I'm glad to put you first in line. Just have your argument well ordered, and then once you've made your point, I'd like to ask a couple of questions, usually in aid of an objection, if you truly disagree with something I've said. Glad to have you with me. I want to tell you what's coming up this hour. A new poll shows that Democrats are willing to throw away black voting power to flip the House of Representatives. What does that tell you about who they really are? Virginia just criminalized some of the most popular firearms in America. The Second Amendment Foundation has something to say about that. Market Watch warns that we are just 1 month away from a full-blown oil catastrophe. Are they right about that? And take just a moment to cast a vote in my X poll. We put up a brand new poll question every day of the week, not just on First Amendment Fridays. You're welcome to answer the question. Here's what presages that question. The U.S. Attorney for Washington, D.C., that's Jeanine Pirro. You've heard her on this program in years gone by. She is now the U.S. Attorney for the District of Columbia. She has announced a major crackdown on parents who allow their children to take part in what are known as teen takeovers that are causing chaos throughout Washington, D.C. It's also happening in other cities as well. Pirro says she will prosecute parents who fail to supervise their children and threatening the adults with fines and even jail time. Here's the way she put it. If the evidence shows that a parent knew or should have known or permitted or failed to prevent participation, then we are going to charge them. If you drop your kid off and you fail to supervise them, then you let them skip school to join the chaos, you're going to face fines, court-ordered classes, and possibly even jail time. Should parents be punished for their kids taking over the streets of Washington, D.C.? You can find the poll on X at Lars Larson Show and at LarsLarson.com, and brought to you by AMAC, the Association of Mature American Citizens. 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I joined the group about a decade ago. You should join it too. Just go to amac.us. It really is a great conservative group. I wouldn't go anywhere near AARP. Never have, never will. Or you can call AMAC at 888-262-2006. 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Better for you and better for America. Now, yesterday's poll question and the result: should airlines be held liable for turbulence? I told you the story of a young lady who took an Alaska Airlines flight, and it hit some severe turbulence. Now, I've been on planes that where there was a lot of turbulence. You get bounced around in the air a bit. But if you wear your seatbelt, you shouldn't get injured. Well, there were some people who were injured on this flight. And this woman said she was absolutely terrified by what happened. But at the end of the day, the plane took off safely. I think she was going from Seattle to Phoenix. It took off safely. It got there safely. It landed safely. Should the airlines be held liable for turbulence? Somebody actually wrote to me, apparently lives in Denver, and said anybody who doesn't believe there is turbulence associated with airline travel has never been to Denver, Colorado. 97% of you said that airlines should be held liable for turbulence, said no to that question like I did. Only 3% of you answered the question by saying yes. Let me tell you a couple of other quick hits before we get to your phone calls. Number one, the U.S. Supreme Court has ruled 9-0 that if you are a freight broker, you can be held liable if you hire unsafe trucking companies, including those using illegal aliens and foreign drivers who violate CDL rules and cause accidents. I think that is a great result. Those companies know better than to hire somebody who doesn't have a valid CDL, who can't read or write or speak English. If you're hiring workers like that and somebody gets hurt, then you are on the hook. U.S. Border Patrol Chief Mike Banks has abruptly resigned, effective immediately. He said, "It's just time. I feel like I got the ship back on course from at least the most severe, disastrous, chaotic border to the most secure border this country has ever seen. Time to pass the reins after 37 years. It's time for me to enjoy family and to enjoy life." To your calls now at 866-HEY-LARS. That's 866-439-5277. Send your emails to talk@LarsLarson.com. Let me start with Jerry in Wisconsin. Hey, Jerry, welcome to First Amendment Friday. What's on your mind?
2: Yeah, Ghislaine Maxwell, as you know, who was convicted of sex crimes with Jeffrey Epstein, she was asked by Trump's former attorney, Todd Blanche, when he was still deputy AG last year, did she know of Trump committing any sex crimes with Epstein? And she denied it. Later on, Maxwell was moved to a minimum security prison that sex criminals normally don't get moved to and get, like, nice niceties, I guess, unheard. So why exactly did the Trump administration move her to a minimum security prison after she, you know, said that thing about Donald Trump being innocent?
36: I honestly don't know all the particulars of why they moved her. I thought that they believed that she was going to cooperate and was going to give up information that might have been useful. I mean, a lot of people like me and perhaps you as well have questions about what Ghislaine Maxwell knew about Jeffrey Epstein's crimes and about other people who committed crimes against children that were aided and abetted by both Jeffrey Epstein and Ghislaine Maxwell. Why she was moved, I don't have the memo, and I don't even know that that's been made public. But are you suggesting that it was some kind of favor, that in exchange for her, clearing Trump, that she was given a reward of moving from a high security to a minimum security prison? Is that what you're suggesting?
2: Yeah, I believe it was pretty much an unspoken quid pro quo.
36: Okay, except that, Jerry, I would buy that. If there were some other evidence, and all the way along, I've had people say, well, Jeffrey Epstein and Donald Trump knew each other. That's true. They were buddies. Well, they were at least acquaintances until 2004, and then not for the last 20 years. And he was convicted of his first crimes in 08. He should have had a much bigger conviction because there was a better case. But I've always asked people, what evidence do you have at all of any kind that Donald Trump committed any kind of sex crimes against children? And nobody's ever been able to come up with any. And the other conundrum, Jerry, is this. If the Democrats, who had access to all the data from the Epstein case, all the way through Obama's presidency, all the way through Joe Biden's vice presidency, and all the way through the 4 years that Biden was in the Oval Office, if they had evidence that Donald Trump had committed sex crimes against children, would they not have used that already?
2: Well, one, that there was still under, there was still judicial proceedings happening when Joe Biden was president. So the Democrats couldn't easily release it. And Joe Biden
36: Hold on.
2: Never
36: the Democrats
2: tried to
36: leak information all the time to benefit themselves, Jerry. I'm not talking about legitimate release of the information. I'm saying if the Democrat, I mean, they made up the Steele dossier. They made up the Russia hoax. And you're telling me that they had all this great dirt on Donald Trump about sex with children, and the Democrats, for whatever strange reason, never, ever used that information? That one doesn't make sense. It's First Amendment Friday. Your calls are welcome. You've got the Lars Larson Show.

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2: Welcome back to the program. It's First Amendment Friday, and before I get back to your phone calls and emails, I wanted to consult with our friend Jay Young. Jay is the founder and CEO of King Operating Corporation, which, of course, is one of the companies involved in getting oil out of the ground. Jay, it's good to have you back.
15: Thanks, Lars. Appreciate that. Hope you're doing well.
2: I'm doing well. I had to fill up my pickup truck last weekend, and it cost $125, so I'm not happy about that. But oil's over $100 a barrel, inflation hits a 3-year high, and the world's reserves are draining fast. And MarketWatch, I don't know whether to believe them or not, but they say we're maybe a month away from a real catastrophe. Are we really operating that close to the margin that this kind of disruption is going to cause it?
15: You know, Lars, good question. But when you shut down so much oil around the world, and that's exactly what's happening right now. Persian Gulf is a lot of that oil is shut down. When you turn these wells back on in the future, they're not going to come on at 100%. They're going to come in at 80%, which we've talked to about before. But I'll tell you what, it's a good question because, you know, if we don't see a huge difference in the way ships go through the Strait of Hormuz, and we don't see India, China, Japan getting oil that they need, I mean, we're running out of oil that's being produced up there, and there's just going to be this huge disruption. I don't know how we're going to be able to handle the appetite if you will, of America and the demand. It's going to be ugly, and prices will go up.
2: Here's the part I don't understand. We get very little of our oil directly through the Strait of Hormuz, but the rest of the world, we're told, gets about 20% of it through the Strait of Hormuz. And frankly, if the Iranians keep up the nonsense and won't give up their nuclear program, if their oil wells come on at 50% of what they were, I'm not going to be unhappy about that, although I'd like to see a different bunch running that country, one that will give up the nuclear ambitions and the weapons and all the rest of that. But why is that having such a market effect on the United States is the question people are asking, if we don't get most of our oil from that part of the world or through that strait?
15: Yeah, that's a good question. Americans are paying $100 million more this week than they did last week for oil or gasoline. And it's like, why, what does that have to do with me? You know, and I can see that. Matter of fact, I mean, it's a global commodity. That's the big thing. It's a global commodity. And when you have ships that are going through and all across the world and just, you know, going everywhere, that's what's happening. Now, I can see us in the future, you know, I mean, not too long ago, we needed a lot more oil from foreign countries. Today, we don't need as much.
2: Nope.
15: Now, we're nowhere close to being, you know, energy efficient 100%, where we produce 100% of the oil that we produce, we put in our tanks. You know, I mean, we heard we're a net exporter. That's all just a play on words. The big thing, we need 20 million barrels a day here. Our demand's 20 million. We produce 13. About
2: 13 or 14, yeah, right.
15: 13, 14, yeah, and I don't think that number's right.
2: And are we getting most of the other 6 million barrels from Mexico and Canada?
15: Mostly Canada, yes, sir. About 6 million from Canada, getting a million or 2 million from Mexico. But we're exporting oil because we don't have the refineries in place to manufacture that, to refine that oil into gasoline or diesel. We don't have, we're not producing the right amount of crude oil here. The majority of our crude oil, if you'll think, I mean, the Permian Basin, Midland, Texas, was producing 1 million barrels of oil just 15 years ago. 1 million barrels a day, and now it's doing 6.5 million.
2: Wow.
15: So the United States goes from producing, you know, 6, 7, 8 million barrels to where it is today, 13, I think it's closer to 12.5, but because recount's been shut down for so long. I've been saying this for a long time. We're going to have a shortage of oil in the United States. I didn't even talk about the war a month ago, or I'm sorry, if you had called me 2 months ago, 3 months ago, into last year, even though we were seeing some of the best prices, you know, $1.92 for regular gasoline, we're seeing $55 oil. I was sitting there saying, hey, you know what? We're going to have a shortage of oil come summertime. We're not drilling for it in the United States. And when you're not drilling for it in the United States, prices are going to go down. And what happened was the war. But even if that wouldn't have happened, we're going to see a shortage. We're seeing more of a shortage right now because everybody's, well, a friend of mine said that he flew into Corpus Christi, and he said there was 50 tanker trucks outside Corpus the other day, Corpus Christi, Texas. You know, and that's just looking for oil, looking for LNG, natural gas. I mean, we and that's what I'm saying. There's been over 2 billion barrels of oil that has not been produced, you know, because and since

0: the coast, the Gulf Coast, all around the coast of Texas, all the way to Florida, the refineries there, they're only like 40% full. Only 40% full, because that's the kind of crude coming out of Venezuela that's needed. That heavier crude, darker crude.
1: Because the West Texas like Intermediate doesn't run through our refineries very well, and that's the stuff we end up selling.
0: No, it does. Exactly. Right. We sell it, or we send it overseas to get refined, and then we buy it back. You know,
1: so what would it? What do you think it would take? I know the two refineries are closing in California because California decided to beat them up with a bunch of crazy new regulations. That was Gavin Newsom. Do you think there's any way to save those two and say to the companies, we want you to keep operating them and maybe even give them some relief from California's regulations? I mean, if the country's going to hit an emergency, would that be a justification to say, I don't want the government to own the refineries. I just want the government to clear the decks so private companies can run those refineries. Right. What do you think?
0: Absolutely. Absolutely. 100% regulations. It costs $30 billion to build a new refinery. We need 10 or 12 of them.
1: And they've only got one on the drawing board that starts next year, right?
0: Yeah, exactly. And it's going to take forever for that. And everything's such a long-term fix. We don't have a short-term fix. That's why you have backwardation with oil futures, because prices are more now than they're going to be in the future. And that's why the price is going to stay up for a long time. The only way to offset this is to invest in oil and gas. Is to find somebody that you trust and looking at oil and gas, in my opinion, because electricity is getting ready to go up. And also with oil, oil is going to go up because of this global demand and global. Now Trump may fix this. Trump may fix the reason why oil is shut in on the, and he may just say, hey, you guys are on your own. We're going to, because natural gas does this. Natural gas has its own supply and demand, national supply and demand. If we have more natural gas, supply in the United States, the price goes down, so forth, back and forth.
1: Absolutely. That's Jay Young's Lesson Show. Corporation.

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3: ABC News, I'm Dave Packer. Back at the White House after a summit with China's president.
4: President Trump hoped to persuade Xi to pressure China's ally Iran to reopen the Strait of Hormuz as Americans grapple with soaring gas prices.
5: We feel very similar, right? We want that to end. We don't want them to have a nuclear weapon. We want the straits open.
4: But Xi made no promise to intervene in the war Trump launched. China's foreign ministry calling it a war that should not have happened.
3: ABC's Rachel Scott. The $10 billion lawsuit that President Trump filed for the leak of his 2019 tax returns to be dropped in return for the U.S. government creating a fund that will review claims of people who allege they were victims of a weaponization by the government. Harvey Weinstein's sexual assault trial ended in a mistrial after a jury could not unanimously decide whether to convict Weinstein of allegedly raping Jessica Mann in 2013. This is ABC News.
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7: From the WPBF 25 First Warning Weather Center, I'm Chief Certified Meteorologist Chris Martinez with a look at South Florida's certified most accurate forecast. Muggy weather continues tonight. We'll see temperatures just down the mid-70s with partly cloudy skies. Then as we take into Saturday, another warm one, highs in the upper 80s with a slight chance for an afternoon shower.
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12: 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Let's go to the great state of Kentucky and talk to a naysayer. Wes, we love naysayers on this program. What do you and I disagree about today that makes you one?
13: Actually, I'm not a naysayer, Lars.
12: Oh, okay.
13: I'm just disappointed with the Republican Party.
12: Join the club.
13: Gosh dang.
12: Well, I mean, you know, here's the thing. Am I disgusted with them too? Yes. Do I think they are a better fit for America than the Democrat Party, which seems to have gone completely insane? Yeah. Have I been arguing to blow up the filibuster? Yes. And in fact, I mean, lately in the last couple of years, I've taken the position, if you want to talk about one of the Democrats' favorite talking points, which is this will disenfranchise Americans. Now, usually when they say that, they're talking about not letting illegal aliens vote and cockamamie nonsense like that. I don't worry about disenfranchising illegal aliens. But if you say what disenfranchises Americans the most, here's what it is. You elect a majority of Republicans in the Senate. And then the senators say, we can't vote to approve that bill that has huge popular support, is supported by a majority of Americans. The SAVE Act is the one in particular I'm talking about. You say, well, why can't you approve it? You have a majority. They say, because the Senate adopted a rule called the filibuster that says 51 votes is not enough. You need to have 60. And you say, well, you don't have 60, and you're not likely to get 60, and neither are the Democrats. And they say, that's right. That means we can sit back here in the Senate and do absolutely nothing, which negates everything good that gets done by the House. So when the House passes the SAVE Act twice, and they send it to the Senate, and the Senate says, this rule that we invented ourselves says we can't work. And you know what lately I've been comparing it to, Wes? Imagine this. You walk into a store. You bought the wrong thing or the wrong size or whatever. And you say, I'd like to return this product. And the clerk behind the counter calls over his coworker and says, hey, this guy wants to return this. And the two clerks say, we're not allowed to take the return. Well, why not? Well, there have to be three of us present for us to be able to take it back. You say, are you ever going to have three clerks here at the same time? No. So in other words, you invented a rule so you don't have to do your job and I can't get what I need done. That's what it reminds me of, because I know that everybody and their brother will say, well, if you get rid of the filibuster, the Democrats will use it. As soon as the Democrats get control, they're going to get rid of the filibuster anyway. But what I've always asked people is this, Wes, if you and I got together and said, we want to control this company in Kentucky, and let's say it's a publicly owned company, so we can buy their stock. So you and I go down and we buy 51% of the stock in that company. Do we then control the company?
13: Yes.
12: Except if the company says, hey, we made a rule up that says you don't control us at a majority of the stock. You have to have 60% of the stock and nobody has 60%. So you're really not in control. This is disenfranchising Americans. It's telling Americans, even when you elect a majority of Republicans, in the case of the Democrats, it would work the same for them. You still can't get anything done by the U.S. Senate. That is a crazy rule. And you say, well, is that in the Constitution? No. Is it in the law? No. Who wrote the rule? The Senate wrote the rule. Well, then they can unwrite it right now.
13: Well, here's my thought. I understand that we could force them into a talking filibuster and make them talk their way through it until
12: and
13: they
12: Thune won't do it. Yeah, Thune has already said he won't do it. And I said, why not?
13: This is what irritates me.
12: Well, it irritates me as well, Wes, and you're right. We're not getting anything done. And the constant complaint from Republicans is, well, we would get something done, but you need to vote a majority of us into the House. And you say, we did. And you need to vote a majority for the Senate. And we say, we did. And you need to have a president who will sign the bill when it gets to the White House. And you say, we did all that, and you're still getting nothing done. And then they turn around and say, it's this rule over there. Well, who passed the rule? The Senate did. Who could get rid of the rule? The Senate can. So vote the filibuster out. And when you hear all the naysayers saying, well, but what are you going to do when the Democrats get in? Well, you're going to have to deal with those consequences. But that is representative government. We were never promised a democracy, but we were promised a Republican form of government, a representative form of government. Do we have 51% of the representatives in the Senate? We do. Do we have a majority in the House? We do. Fine. Then start representing us and stop telling us that rules that you, the institution itself, wrote, not the American people, not the Constitution, not laws passed by the Congress itself, but rules written by the institution itself are saying that the members of the institution don't have to do their job. That's nuts.
13: No, I agree with you. And there's one more thing, too, that really, really irritated me. Like these southern states are hitting the brakes on redistricting. Like you had Virginia pulled their shenanigans or try to.
12: Huh.
13: And then the southern states, it was expected. They would all redistrict and say, okay, you want to play that game? We'll play the game.
12: Yeah.
13: But now they're backing off saying, well, no, hang on. Maybe it'll take time. Not this election cycle. Maybe the next one.
12: You know, and that's stupid, isn't it? Because you've got the opportunity, and if people have decided to do mid-decade redistricting, so be it. And if it's backed up by the numbers, I mean, if you've got a state and you can say these districts are drawn wrong to represent the people. In fact, the idea of redrawing congressional districts every decade when Americans move around as much and as fast as they do now, does it make any sense to wait an entire decade till the next census is over to redraw the districts? You know, nobody brought that down from a mountaintop on stone tablets. We could do it right now. And in fact, we might say, hey, every time we have an election in the next cycle, if you can show the numbers don't properly represent Americans, then by all means, redistrict all day long. I have no problem with that whatsoever. Thanks so much for the call. 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But for a lot of Americans, the system does not make it easy. 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
12: Welcome back to the Lars Larson Show on First Amendment Friday. Virginia just banned some of the most commonly owned firearms in America, and the Second Amendment Foundation is now taking them, thank God, taking them to court. Let me go right to Costas Moros. Costas, we've been having a debate. Is it Costas or Costas?
13: Both are fine, but Costas is the proper Costas. One, but I've heard okay. Both my whole life.
12: I will remember it that way. And I guess in the interest of full disclosure, I have a number of the firearms that are now banned in Virginia, but thankfully I don't live in the Commonwealth, so I'm not affected by what Abigail Spanberger is doing in that state. Would you mind telling my audience just how thorough this ban is?
13: Oh, yes. It covers all the most common semi-automatic rifles as long as they have, you know, things like pistol grips, forward grips, adjustable stocks. So all your AR-15s, all that kind of stuff. It covers a number of pistols, a number of semi-auto shotguns. It's a broad-based gun sales ban.
12: I mean, this is crazy. I mean, I thought we'd got past the day and age where any gun that looked scary to Nancy Pelosi became a banned rifle. Because the idea that, what does the pistol grip do? Does it make it more accurate? Does it make it more dangerous? Does it make the round go out of the barrel faster? Does it do any of that? No. But if it looks scary, then the Democrats want to ban it. That's what they seem to be doing.
13: Yeah, I mean, at the end of the day, most of these people want to ban all guns, but they're sticking with the scary looking ones because they think that's what they can get right now.
12: I'm also tired, Costas, of my friends. I used to work as a reporter in both television and radio, and I am so tired of the phrase high powered rifle because, you know, and let me tell you why. I've got a hunting rifle that I routinely use for deer and elk. And it fires a round at about 3,000 feet per second, right below that, 2,900 feet per second. And the bullet weight, I think, it's a 165 grain bullet. They say, well, that's high powered. I say, no, you called the AR-15 I shoot high powered. You say, well, isn't it? You say, no, the bullet weighs about a third as much and goes out of the barrel at the same speed. So I said, it's either get hit by a, you know, a Mini Cooper or get hit by an SUV. Which one would you rather have? And they say, well, I'd rather get hit by the Mini Cooper as long. Well, that's the 55 grain bullet that comes out of the AR-15, which every reporter in America insists on calling high powered, and nothing about the physics of that gun makes it high powered.
13: Oh, yeah, the AR-15 in particular has been the subject of a lot of myth-making in the media. You know, it can cut people in half, it can do this, it can do that. Look, all guns are deadly at the end of the day. We know that, but this is why it's a right of law-abiding, peaceable people. No gun is, any gun can be used for harm in the wrong hands.
12: Costas Moros is the Director of Legal Research and Education at the Second Amendment Foundation. So, what is Second Amendment Foundation doing about taking this to court? And are we going to be able to crush this ridiculous new rule?
13: Well, I'm going to be frank with you. We did already sue. That was yesterday when the governor signed. Within the hour, we had filed our lawsuit, maybe 2 hours if we were a little slower than normal. but I'm going to be frank with you. Because the Fourth Circuit already upheld Maryland's assault weapons ban, we have an uphill battle here. What we need to do, we're expecting a loss early on because the court's going to be bound by that Fourth Circuit ruling out of Maryland. And what we need to do is get up to the Supreme Court and get them to reverse the Fourth Circuit and to permanently say that states cannot ban common rifles and magazines. That's our goal with this lawsuit, as well as all of our other assault weapons and magazines lawsuits.
12: I mean, Costas, thank God I'm not an attorney, but I don't understand this. When the Supreme Court has all of these cases like Bruin, like Heller and the rest, aren't the lower courts, kind of the lower federal courts, expected to be aware of that and say we shouldn't, even if the other courts around us have been making dumb decisions like this, we should be watching what the Supreme Court is saying and we should probably, cast our decisions in a way that will be compliant with what the U.S. Supreme Court has ruled. Shouldn't they?
13: I mean, it almost seems like some of these circuit courts have their own version of the deep state, as they say, going in that they're very defiant of the Supreme Court and they want to undermine it. I mean, in this case in particular, last year when the Maryland assault weapons ban went up, the Supreme Court didn't take the case, but Justice Kavanaugh wrote in a statement saying, we're not taking this for now, but we are going to look at this issue in the future as more cases come up. And he basically said the Fourth Circuit got it wrong. So, yes, these courts should be aware of this, but I think they're just so anti-gun and so defiant of Bruin that they're going to keep trying until the Supreme Court acts to force them otherwise.
12: But see, I wish there were some mechanism. I mean, I know that in many states you have, say, the state Supreme Court and you have other high courts, and they can send some messages down to the lower court saying, don't keep making these cases that we have to turn around and reverse because it doesn't make any sense. And I guess the Congress could also act. But in this case, does this thing fit with Bruin and Heller and the other decisions the Supreme Court has already ruled on, or is it in contravention of that?
13: Oh, it's absolutely in contravention, you know, as are some of these other rulings from other bad circuits like the Ninth and the Second. There's no historical tradition under Bruin of banning any guns, really, but certainly not the most common rifle in the country. It'd be like if they banned muskets at the founding, you know, like it makes no sense. It's completely in defiance of our historical tradition. And we need the Supreme Court to become more active in policing these circuits. They don't have to do a full long opinion every time. They could just start summarily reversing them in short statements. You know, that's what we think eventually might need to happen.
12: Well, the other funny thing about this one is the ban on magazines that hold more than 15. I mean, most of the gun banners out there, the anti-gunners, say it's got to be limited to 10. And you try to explain to them it isn't going to make any difference at all to people who decide to go out and commit murder, whether they have a 5-round mag, a 10-round mag, a 30-round mag. You can fire a lot of rounds. You can change magazines very quickly. Where did they come up with 15?
13: I think it became, I'm not aware of the exact debate there. I'm guessing it was some sort of compromise because maybe some Democrats were a little bit nervous about what they were doing. So they want to be able to say, oh, see, we were more reasonable than California, which only allowed 10. We're allowing 15. Whoop-de-doo, you know, as if that makes the difference. But that's probably where it came from, I'm guessing.
12: Well, and Costas, where it really seems silly is when you have all these other bans going into place and the manufacturers say, okay, we got to make a lot of 10-round magazines, so they're all compliant to all these other states. And then they say, oh, but Virginia will allow you 5 more. And the manufacturers are probably going to say, yeah, we're not going to make a special Virginia magazine with 15, you know, just to make Virginia happy. Most of America wants 30-round magazines at least available. I've got at least a couple of 50-round magazines because I have friends who remember me at Christmas time. And so this whole thing just seems completely ridiculous. It's not going to change law enforcement at all. Costas, thanks for the work you're doing for the Second Amendment Foundation. You're welcome anytime.
13: Thanks, Lars. Always a pleasure to be on. You have a good one.
12: Good to have you on. That's Costas Moros, who is with the Second Amendment Foundation. 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
19: From ABC News, I'm Dave Packer. A nearly $2 billion fund could be created by the federal government that would compensate anyone who says they were victimized by the Justice Department under President Biden. It's part of a deal that President Trump has offered in exchange for dropping a lawsuit that he's filed. ABC's Pierre Thomas.
20: Trump filed a lawsuit against the IRS in the early days of his second term over the leak of some of his tax returns several years before. And he filed for $275 million in claims against the Justice Department for investigating him. Sources telling us that Trump is looking to drop his suit in exchange for the creation of a $1.7 billion fund to settle claims from anyone who says they were wronged by the Biden DOJ.
19: President Trump back at the White House after days of talks with China's President Xi. He asked as he walked off Marine One how it went.
21: We made great deals. We did great trade deals. We had great relationships. And a lot of things have happened, and you'll be hearing about them. But that was a tremendous success. I think it really was a historic moment. Thank you very much.
19: The man believed to be the mastermind behind 20 terror attacks across the globe. Now in custody of the U.S., federal prosecutors are charging Mohammed al-Saldi, an Iraqi national, for carrying out some attacks allegedly in retaliation for the war in Iran.
22: Drop the knife!
23: Prosecutors linked al-Saldi to this stabbing in London that left two Jewish men, including an American citizen, seriously injured. This attempted arson at Bank of New York Mellon in Amsterdam. And this firebombing of a synagogue in North Macedonia.
19: ABC's Aaron Katursky. The search is suspended for the bodies of four divers who died during an underwater cave excursion near the Maldives. Authorities in Italy say that the group of five was attempting to explore caves in at least 160 feet of water below the surface on Thursday. Search teams were called in when the team failed to resurface. The body of another diver has already been recovered. You're listening to ABC News.
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5: From the WPBF 25 First Warning Weather Center, I'm Chief Certified Meteorologist Chris Martinez with a look at South Florida's certified most accurate forecast. Muggy weather continues tonight. We'll see temperatures just down the mid-70s with partly cloudy skies. Then as we take into Saturday, another warm one, highs in the upper 80s with a slight chance for an afternoon shower.
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12: Welcome back to the Lars Larson Show. We love First Amendment Friday because we open up the phone lines and every subject is fair game. 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And of course, on First Amendment Friday, we celebrate your First Amendment freedoms, God-given and protected from government interference by the First Amendment to the U.S. Constitution. Let me tell you what's coming up this hour. President Trump has been demanding rate cuts for months. Now he has his own man at the Federal Reserve, but will Kevin Warsh actually deliver? We're going to talk about that with an expert this hour. TMZ thought they had the takedown of the century on Spencer Pratt, the challenger, the insurgent, who is going after the current mayor of Los Angeles, Karen Bass, who's done a terrible job. She allowed the Palisades to burn. Residents of that city have every reason to be very angry at her, but their gotcha at TMZ that they tried to run on Spencer Pratt, it kind of blew up in their face. We'll play some of that for you this hour. The Trump administration deported a woman to a country that already said they could not take her in. A federal judge now wants the president and immigrations to bring her back. What do you do with somebody who has to be deported because they're illegally in America and yet no country on earth will actually take them in? And I want you to take just a moment to cast a vote in my poll on X. You'll find it at Lars Larson Show. And today's question, should parents be punished for their kids taking over the streets of Washington, D.C.? That is what U.S. Attorney Jeanine Pirro says is going to happen if parents could control their kids, and they don't. And the kids take part in some of those teen takeovers, then the parents are going to feel some of the consequences with fines and maybe even jail time. You'll find the poll on X at Lars Larson Show and at LarsLarson.com, and brought to you by AMAC, the Association of Mature American Citizens. AMAC has the conservative values I believe in. I joined the group about a decade ago. You can join too. Just go to amac.us or call 888-262-2006. AMAC is better. Better for you and better for America. Let me go first to Bill in New Jersey, listening on WOND. Hey, Bill, welcome to the program. What's on your mind?
13: Hi. This is about the president going over to China to make the trade deals.
12: Yeah.
13: I didn't realize that Canada was doing a side deal at the same time. It turns out they're dropping the tariffs from 100% on the Chinese cars down to 6.1%. and they're going to
11: let Canada's doing that
13: first year.
11: Canada's doing
13: that. Canada. The same time that the president goes over there. I don't know if he's over there doing it or what the story is.
11: Well, as I understand it, he says tariffs did not come up in the conversation. And I found that kind of surprising. He also says the issue of the Strait of Hormuz did not come up in the conversation. But why in the world would Canada say we're going to drop the tariffs so we can import massive numbers of EVs from China? That seems like giving away whatever auto industry Canada still has. And they do right. have some auto industry there.
13: Then they can do an end run and ship it here because we got 100% from what I understand on that.
11: Yep. Is that a smart deal for North America? I don't think so.
13: No, I don't think so either.
11: Hey, Bill, thank you very much. I appreciate the call. Let's go to Joy, who's a naysayer. Joy, what do we disagree about today?
14: Well, I just wanted to follow up with the conversation that you had yesterday with, I think it was a young woman, and you were talking about the abortion medication.
11: Yeah, the abortion pill, yeah.
14: And so you had been talking about the case where a boyfriend would maybe order the pill.
11: Yep.
14: And I just wanted to share some information with you and see how you could take this into account. I mean, I'm pro-choice. I would like to eliminate all abortions. But it's not going to happen just overnight. And I was looking at the danger to pregnant women from domestic violence. And so I read that an estimated 324,000 pregnant women in the United States are battered by intimate partners each year. And
11: I can't wait to hear how you're going to tie this in with availability of abortion pills. And there's a part of my imagination that I think imagines how you're going to do it. And it's appalling. But go ahead. I want to hear how you do it.
14: No, it's not. And a homicide is the leading cause of death for pregnant women, with a 35% higher risk of homicide during pregnancy or the postpartum period.
11: So you're saying if she just takes the pill and kills the baby, then she can save herself from being murdered? You're not really going to make that argument, are you, Joy?
14: If someone in the first week of their pregnancy, there was an accident, and they know that they are going to be battered, maybe children they might have in the family are going to be battered, or they face death. I mean, many of these women are caught in a situation that it's very, very hard for them to escape.
11: So the escape is kill the unborn baby. Joy, do you realize, you know why I think that is such a cockamamie? Go ahead. You finish up, and then I'll tell you why it's a stupid argument.
14: The option is for her to be killed or beaten up. And I just think that until we have better laws around domestic violence, until we have
11: laws, you're not allowed to beat women up, pregnant or not. You're not allowed to murder people, pregnant or not. What law? Hold on, Joy. Listen for just one moment. I realize as a naysayer, you don't like to listen. What law would you pass if women are being beaten up and murdered? What law would you suggest would stop them from being? Jeez Louise.
14: I listen to you 3 hours a day, and I
11: appreciate it. And I appreciate it. But can you answer the question?
14: So to tell me I don't listen is just
11: no,
14: really.
11: No, but can you answer the question? If we already have a law against beating women, if we already have a law against murdering women, what law would you suggest? You just said we need laws that keep people from beating and murdering women. What kind of law would you like?
14: Better enforced. If you have 324,000 women who are being, pregnant women who are being battered by their partners each year, then whatever laws out there is not working.
11: Can I suggest to you, Joy, I want you to take this in the spirit in which it's offered. It is liberals like you that are the problem with the laws not being enforced. Let me tell you why. Conservatives want the laws enforced. Conservatives want to expand the number of police. Conservatives want prosecutors who will actually bring charges against evil people who would beat or murder their spouses or their girlfriends. It is liberals who demand, hold on, it is liberals who demand defund the police. It is liberals who elect George Soros-type DAs that refuse to prosecute. It is liberals who say, we want no cash bail, so let people go. It is liberals who don't want bad guys put in prison, isn't it?
14: Can I respond?
11: You go right ahead.
14: It's conservatives who won't have comprehensive sex education in classrooms so that girls don't become pregnant. It's conservatives who do not want contraceptives to be offered free on Obamacare. It's conservatives who will not enforce a gun and have some gun control. It's conservatives who have women who are supposed to listen to their men and stay at home. And
11: Joy says the solution for the pregnant woman who fears she'll be beaten because she's pregnant is kill the baby. Joy, interesting. I never thought anybody would go there. Back in a moment, we'll talk about the Federal Reserve.

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2: Welcome back to the Lars Larson Show. Well, President Trump has been demanding interest rate cuts for months, and now he's got his own man at the Federal Reserve, but will Kevin Warsh be able to deliver? I thought we'd check that notion with Dan Varone, who's a highly regarded economic strategist, two-time author, and the number one Amazon best-selling author of Rethinking Economic Growth. Dan, good to have you back.
6: I'm thrilled to be back. Happy Friday.
2: Happy Friday to you. If I have to admit any bias I have, and I try to do that with my audience, I don't like the Fed. I'd like to get rid of the Federal Reserve altogether. Now, I know that may be a pipe dream, maybe that it's just not going to happen, but I'd like to downsize it and make it narrowly focused the way I believe you've written that we really ought to be. Have something that's just focused on inflation very narrowly and not trying to run the entire economy. Is Warsh the guy to do that?
6: I think he's absolutely the right guy to do that. He's got a number of public statements, speeches, congressional testimony, all leading in that direction. He's a highly successful business executive, and he is just the right person at the right time. His biggest challenge is he's walking into a mess because there's been too much intervention, there's too much emergency policy and balance sheet expansion, and too much money pushed into the markets for extended periods. Jerome Powell on his way out has created inflation and too much quantitative easing, and we are where we are.
2: So how does he fix that? Is there a way to explain that in a way that folks without an economics PhD can understand? Because I don't happen to have an economics PhD or a BA.
6: So So the answer is it needs to happen through a very disciplined and focused approach. There is going to be a policy that says that we're going to work with community banks and make sure that they can fund and finance local businesses because they understand local economies and they can make relationship-based lending decisions. That would be one example of it.
2: Okay.
6: Secondly, the Federal Reserve would not be called upon as the backstop for the economy, right? That Congress would play its role in making sure that they get to, you know, what do they call it, a balanced budget?
2: Yep.
6: We've got a debt of like, you know, how many trillion dollars now?
7: Almost
6: 40. Almost 40 trillion.
2: That's the on the books balance. That doesn't count all the obligations we have. It's funny how, well, we owe that money. Oh, but we also owe all those other monies, but they're not in the form of treasury bills or actual borrowing, but they're obligations like Social Security and things like that.
6: Yeah, it is. So if you look at where we are and the mess that we're in, I remember Paul Volcker and some of his successors telling the Congress in testimony that you need to do a better job of balancing the budget and keeping expenses under control. This outgoing Fed chair said that wasn't his job. I think that Kevin Warsh will be vocal about that.
2: It's not his job to go to Congress and say, you guys are borrowing too much money, and when you borrow, you lock everybody else out?
6: It is. It absolutely is, Lars, and it hasn't happened for the last, you know, 8 years, and it's crazy. And they have locked people. They've locked small businesses out. Mortgages have been more expensive as a result. And it's a lot of this backstopping. You know, this we're gonna buy more of the government debt and we're gonna float it through bonds. That's not helpful. That's expanding your balance sheet on the backs of the American people who have to pay for that in higher interest rates.
2: Like I said, I don't have a degree in economics, but why can't the government do what, and the Congress have the guts to do this, to do what every other family out there does, and they don't do across-the-board cuts? That's stupid. I mean, I just think it is stupid. But if you were to say, look, we have less money than we thought we were going to have, and at this point they're underwater, so we're going to start cutting back on all of our spending. But a family would never do an across-the-board cut because that would mean, oh, we're going to pay 90% of the mortgage and 90% of the car payment and 90% of the utility bill. No, because then you'd end up without a house, without a car, and without electric lights. So what they do is they say, we're going to the cable bill goes away. The internet gets cut down to the very bare minimum. We're going to take all these, and the vacation we were going to take this year, that's not going to happen. We're all going to be camping in the backyard and having a staycation. That's what a family would do. Is the Congress just constitutionally incapable of doing that?
6: It's not the Constitution that gets in their way. It's they get in their own way, and they don't like cutting anything. I would love a Newt Gingrich, a Bill Clinton budget deal that cuts spending, cuts taxes, and cuts regulations. Because if we got something like that, I got to tell you, if you think the economy would fly, that economy would really fly with that.
2: Well, you wrote the book, Rethinking Economic Growth. I mean, if you actually had those kind of circumstances, wouldn't the economy take off like a rocket and then produce more revenue anyway? Because I know there are simple-minded people like Democrats who say, well, if you cut tax rates, why, the government will get less money. Isn't the example
6: Not
2: of
6: true.
2: The last 30 years that every time they cut rates, the government ends up with more money?
6: John Kennedy cut capital gains rates and taxes went up. John Kennedy cut tax rates, revenues went up. Ronald Reagan cut them, revenue went up. I can go on and on. It's really simple. You give people more of their own money, they will find a way to spend it for themselves.
2: And if you give the government more of your own money, then they will just find new creative ways to waste it, right?
6: Oh, without a doubt. Without a doubt. And there is too much spending and not enough getting done. We have.

0: why they're having a fit. They're having a fit because they're saying from all this COVID, washing the economy with cash. And then the last administration washing the economy with cash, we've got resident inflation that isn't going away.
1: No, it's not. 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
3: ABC News, I'm Dave Packer. Sources tell us that President Trump is expected to drop his $10 billion lawsuit against the IRS. They say this would be in exchange for the creation of a $1.7 billion fund to compensate allies who claim they were wrongfully targeted by the Biden administration. House Democratic Caucus Chairman Pete Aguilar.
4: This is ridiculous, but this is exactly, you know, who he is. Some way, somehow, he'll find a way to try to pay himself in addition to, you know, some of the 1,500 insurrectionists who he pardoned for trying to take over the Capitol here.
3: President Trump back at the White House after days of talks with China's President Xi. The U.S. Supreme Court has denied Virginia Democrats' request to stay the Supreme Court decision that invalidated a voter-approved redistricting effort. The Texas Supreme Court rejecting a push from state Republicans and Governor Greg Abbott to reprimand the 50 Democratic state senators who fled the state last year during redistricting. This is ABC News.
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11: From the WPBF 25 First Warning Weather Center, I'm Chief Certified Meteorologist Chris Martinez with a look at South Florida's certified most accurate forecast. Muggy weather continues tonight. We'll see temperatures just down the mid-70s with partly cloudy skies. Then as we take into Saturday, another warm one, highs in the upper 80s with a slight chance for an afternoon shower.
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13: Welcome back to the Lars Larson Show. I get some fascinating emails from people with lots of interesting questions. One of them came in from Jared. And Jared said, hey, Lars, there's a young man who thinks the First Amendment entitles you to walk around working people and walk up to them. And then when they assault him, he sprays them with mace. In this case, he shot himself in the arm and is now being charged with attempted murder. I don't think that's how the forefathers intended for the First Amendment to work. Love your show. I've listened since I was little, riding around in the rig with my dad. I'd love to hear your take on this. Jared, I'm going to give you my take on this. Yes, the First Amendment allows you to run around and say irritating things. If you don't believe me, listen to this show for a while. We do honestly provocative talk radio. However, here's the catch. If I walked around and say I was protesting something, my protest might actually irritate a lot of people. If one of those people then assaults me, my speech is legal. Their assault on me is not legal. If I then defend myself, I'm allowed to do that. So if all he does is talk, but his speech makes them so angry that they say, why, I just had to assault this person, he's entitled to self-defense. That's what I wrote back to Jared. And he wrote back to me and he said, so the First Amendment entitles us to harass people until they snap. And then when they come after you, you're going to be in the clear for killing them? I truly value your opinion. Well, I got to tell you, this is the way it works. I mean, there are plenty of people who irritate me. I see protests by Antifa, by Black Lives Matter, by pro-abortion folks, and they irritate the daylights out of me. Does that mean that if I get angry enough about the words they're saying that I'm entitled to assault them? There is nothing in the Constitution, there's nothing in the law that says that if somebody makes you angry enough that you are allowed to assault them. You can't do that. And if somebody decides to physically assault you and all you've been doing is speaking, well, then you're going to have a problem. because assaulting somebody is not justified by words. You can ignore them. You can walk away from them. And if they continue to harass you, you can call the police and say, look, there's a guy who won't leave me alone. And maybe at some point you could get a restraining order if the person is persistent enough. But in most cases, somebody else's speech does not justify you assaulting that person. That's not the way the system works. And in fact, the First Amendment was, in fact, written not for the poetry of Robert Frost. It wasn't written for, you know, polite political speeches that'll put you to sleep. It was actually written for people who would say very, very provocative things. And the fact is that you're allowed to say those provocative things. The problem is you are not entitled to turn around and assault somebody because of the words that they say. That one doesn't make sense to me. I mean, and there is no law. There is a thing called fighting words that the courts have actually interpreted, and I'm not a lawyer, but the way I understand it, there are times where the courts have said that some things that are so outrageous, that are so over the top, that they are the equivalent of a punch in the nose. And then at that point, you might be entitled to punch back. But it takes a really extreme set of circumstances before you get to anything like that. Because if you said, well, this guy walked in and he said he really liked what Joe Biden did for America and he doesn't like Donald Trump, do you get to punch the guy in the nose? No, you don't. I can imagine the kinds of over-the-top commentary if you said something truly vile about somebody's wife or girlfriend or child. You might say to the court, you might use as an affirmative defense, you might tell the court, well, when he said that, it made me so angry, it was the verbal equivalent of a punch in the nose. You could try that defense. I would suggest to you that it will not very often be successful. Glad to get your calls on First Amendment Friday. If you want to join what we call the best conversation in talk journalism, it's right here at 866-HEY-LARS. Well, the Trump administration has deported a woman to a country that already said they will not take her in. And now a federal judge wants to order the president to take the woman back into the United States. What do you do when somebody is deported, but no country on planet Earth will actually take them? I can tell you this, because this has come up before. There are circumstances in which somebody is going to be deported from the United States. They are not legally here. But the country they came from is a country for whom, if you return the person there, they might be killed. They might be persecuted in some way. Then the United States is entitled under the law to send you to a different country, and not necessarily a country of your choosing. Here's the case reported by the Associated Press. A federal judge has now ordered the Trump administration to bring a Colombian woman back from the U.S. from Congo. She was deported to Congo, even though Congo had said, we will not accept her because she has medical needs that we don't have any way of meeting. The deportation of Adriana Maria Quiroz Zapata was likely illegal, according to a U.S. District Judge, Richard Leon. He made that ruling 2 days ago. Zapata is 55, has diabetes and a thyroid condition. Well, now that doesn't sound all that terrible. It's not like she's dying of cancer. She has diabetes. I have type 2 diabetes. She has a thyroid condition. It says she had been sent to a country that refused to accept her because they cannot provide sufficient medical care for a thyroid condition and diabetes. As a result, she faces a daily risk of medical complications up to and including death. I suppose if you're a type 1 diabetic and you need to have insulin, and that country is a place where insulin is very difficult to obtain, that could be the case. Zapata entered the United States from Mexico. Now she could go back to Mexico in August 2 years ago. She was taken into ICE custody. A judge found last year she could not be sent back to Colombia because she could be tortured if she is returned. That's the kind of circumstance I was mentioning a moment ago. The government requested to send her to half a dozen other countries. All of them said, we will not take her in. Now, the Congolese government on April 14th, notified ICE in writing that it also would not take Zapata. Within days, she was sent to Congo anyway. The judge, who was nominated by President Bush, ordered the federal government to bring Zapata back to the United States as quickly as possible. Imagine this. This is the problem that President Autopen created for us. She came in August of 24, when Joe Biden, right after Joe Biden, had decided not to run for reelection, and they foisted Kamala Harris on us instead. This is a woman who is dumped on our doorstep, and now nobody else on earth wants to take her in. By the way, you know that everybody talks about those weight loss injections. I've heard an earful on GLP-1. And the results, they are dramatic. They work by lowering blood sugar and then reducing your appetite. 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I've used it myself. 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
1: I don't live anywhere, is what I'm saying. I don't have a house. They burned it down, Harvey. I don't have a house.
2: That is a guy by the name of Spencer Pratt, and if there is any justice in the world, he's going to be the next mayor of the city of Los Angeles. So who is Spencer Pratt? Well, you should know this. You remember when they had those terrible fires in the Palisades in January of last year? Well, his house is one of the 7,000 or 8,000 houses that burned to the ground. Now, has he rebuilt his house? No, because Los Angeles not only let the fire happen, because they had drained a reservoir, because they weren't prepared, because the mayor, who had promised not to leave Los Angeles, Karen Bass, she's an absolutely terrible mayor. She's let all kinds of terrible things happen in Los Angeles. And Spencer Pratt, apparently inspired by his house burning to the ground in the Palisades, well, he moved in an Airstream trailer. And then he moved his family and his kids to where they could stay until they get a new house. But he doesn't have a new house yet. So TMZ had decided to do what we call a gotcha story. They were going to say, well, Spencer Pratt has done these videos that have gone viral on social media. And in them, he is not only campaigning for mayor against Karen Bass, but he points out that Karen Bass, the mayor of L.A., the one who was out of town when the city caught fire and 7,000 or 8,000 homes burned to the ground, he's running against her. And what they decided to do at TMZ, they were going to do a gotcha story saying, no, you're actually living in a nice hotel somewhere else. You're not living in that Airstream trailer on the property. Well, Spencer Pratt did something. As I said, you rarely see politicians who have the guts to do this. But he is running a campaign for mayor that I think might actually be, well, it might be successful. They're saying, well, you're not actually staying in a trailer on your property. You're staying at the Hotel Bel Air, a very nice hotel. Well, he decided to call up TMZ and get on a video call to them and say, this is why it's happening.
1: That is why I got into this race, because of these people that will burn your house down and act like it's no problem. So this idea that anyone's like, oh, he's at a hotel. I'm at a hotel because these psychopaths are messaging me every day. They're going to kill me because Nithya Raman is calling me a fascist because I don't want people to have their kids next to drug addicts at the park or stepping in human poop when you get your matcha. I have common sense. That's not fascism. So these psychos here, I'm a fascist. And then they literally, like, if you like to see the death threats, I can send them all offline where people are like, I'm going to hire people to kill you.
2: Yeah, that's what this guy is up against. And now apparently somebody was leaking information at TMZ saying, we're going to call out Spencer Pratt. He's not really staying in that trailer. He's really staying in a very nice hotel somewhere with his family. Well, he explains why the trailer literally took some time.
1: Not to mention the Airstream. It took over a month for LADWP to connect a wire for electricity to it, which was 3 days ago. It took weeks to get the water hooked up, which was yesterday. So for these people that want to focus on where I sleep at night, first off, I don't even sleep. I get 4 hours of sleep because I'm fighting these corrupt freaking politicians all day long.
2: Yeah, and I think they really didn't like the fact that he was suggesting that Karen Bass, former member of Congress, now the mayor of L.A., and I would say the failed mayor of L.A., instead of resigning like anybody else who had the kind of colossal failures that Karen Bass had, she decided to run for re-election. And then TMZ asked him about why did you show where the mayor lives?
3: You did draw this visual comparison of where the mayor lives, where Nithya Raman lives and where you live. So you're showing where they live and then you're saying, this is where I live. Everyone saw that ad and thought, wow, Spencer Pratt has to live in that trailer because his house burned down.
1: I do, sir. But that is my house.
3: But for the last month and a half, you've been at the Bel Air Hotel.
1: I haven't been at the Bel Air Hotel for more than 6 days in the last month.
2: Yeah, what he's explaining is that even when he moved a trailer onto his own property, burned out by the fires that the city of L.A. allowed to happen by emptying a major reservoir, by leaving the fire hydrants to run dry, even then, It took all that time, a month, to be able to connect it to electricity, and more time to get it collected, connected to water so you could actually live in it, which only happened in the last few days. I think that's a reasonable explanation, and I think that's the way it ought to be answered. I applaud Spencer Pratt. I've never talked to the guy. I don't know the guy, but I think he'd make a fantastic candidate for mayor of Los Angeles. We always put naysayers to the head of the line. So, Joe, if you're a naysayer, what do you and I disagree about?
4: Thanks for taking my call. Greatly appreciate it.
2: Sure.
4: So I'm making an assumption, so forgive me. I can only assume that you being a hunter, fisherman type, that you are opposed to Native Americans getting the rights to drag nets while they fish.
2: You're wrong.
4: Oh, really?
2: I have always said about all of the Native American issues for our country, we've negotiated treaties with all the sovereign nations that are Native nations, and they have treaty rights. And I've always said, whatever deal they cut, the United States government will stand by that deal. And as Americans, I think we ought to stand by that deal as well. But if you got the treaty rights, yeah, go ahead. And Native Americans have the right to use the traditional methods, dip nets and also gill nets, to be able to catch fish. Why would you assume I wouldn't be in favor of that?
4: Well, you said traditional fishing rights. Well, don't you think for them to be able to drag their nets, they should be using traditional fishing methods, meaning their boats should be like wood boats, not $100,000 boats with two twin 300s on the back of it? Wouldn't that be more traditional than
2: here's the thing, Joe. If you object, if you say, well, then it has to be nets made of the old materials you would have used 200 years ago and not the new materials, that's one you're going to have to go to court.
4: Wouldn't that be inequitable, though? Like, I don't like it to.
2: No, hold on, Joe. Do you own any guns?
4: Heck yeah, I do.
2: Okay, so should the Second Amendment say you're only allowed to use the kind of foundry iron that guns might have been made of 200 years ago, or you're allowed to have a modern stainless steel rifle? You see where that argument goes? It puts you in a box. By the way, all those spam texts and the scam emails that flood your phone and the calls as well, they're not random. The scammers buy up your personal info, and they used to do it to me until Incogni. 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
12: From ABC News, I'm Dave Packer. Colorado's governor is giving a break to a convicted felon who's serving time for election tampering. Disgraced former Mesa County clerk Tina Peters was sentenced to 9 years for orchestrating a security breach. Prosecutors said she was motivated by a false conspiracy theory about the 2020 election. Governor Jared Polis telling ABC affiliate KMGH he did believe she was sentenced too harshly.
13: In the case of Tina Peters, it really is about the disparate sentence. It's a commutation. I've never considered pardoning her. To be clear, she committed a crime, deserves to be a convicted felon.
12: On social media, President Trump posting Free Tina. Sources tell ABC News President Trump's expected to drop his $10 billion lawsuit against the IRS.
14: Trump filed the lawsuit against the IRS in the early days of his second term over the leak of some of his tax returns several years before. And he filed for $275 million in claims against the Justice Department for investigating him. Sources telling us that Trump is looking to drop his suit in exchange for the creation of a $1.7 billion fund to settle claims from anyone who says they were wronged by the Biden DOJ.
12: ABC's Pierre Thomas. President Trump back in Washington after days of talks with Chinese President Xi Jinping. But while the White House is touting few agreements, questions remain on whether China is fully on board. President Trump says she offered to help push Iran to reopen the Strait of Hormuz and said China would not give Iran military equipment. Former Biden-era U.S. Ambassador to China, Nicholas Burns.
15: President Trump was right to press this issue. China has a lot of leverage on Iran. China wants the strait to open. It does not want Iran to be the toll keeper in that strait. And so now it's time for China to use that leverage. Whether they will or not, I'm just not sure.
12: The Supreme Court Friday rejecting Virginia's bid to restore a congressional map that voters approved. It would have given Democrats a chance to pick up four seats in the closely divided U.S. House of Representatives. 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
12: Volunteer firefighters in Maine battled a fire and explosion at a lumber mill on Friday. There were 11 injuries, all firefighters, but the employees at the mill made it out okay.
18: We're in Waldo County, made up of all volunteers, and what I saw was professional firefighting efforts. I saw everybody working hand in hand to pull hose lines, to move apparatus, and to put water on the fire.
12: Fire Marshal Sean Essler, the cause of the fire under investigation. Some severe weather will roll into parts of the Midwest and South this weekend.
19: Into tomorrow, the threat shifts south and west into eastern Colorado and central Iowa. By Sunday, now we're really ramping it up from north central Oklahoma out to Minnesota. By Monday, another active day with severe storms from north Texas all the way to the western Great Lakes, watching cities like Wichita and Omaha over to Des Moines. The threat will linger into Tuesday. Heat out ahead of the storm right here in New York, 90s by Tuesday and Wednesday.
12: ABC News meteorologist Lee Goldberg. All right, we're sorry to do this to you.
20: 1-877 cars for
12: the Cars for Kids jingle. That's the one that seems to get stuck in your head. It's not airing anywhere in California anymore. That after a judge ruled in favor of a plaintiff who accused the nonprofit of false advertising. The suit alleges that Cars for Kids didn't allocate funds to underprivileged kids in California, but instead funded a group that provides Jewish summer camps and programs for teenagers in New York and New Jersey. Cars for Kids calls the ruling deeply flawed. Dave Packer, ABC News.
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22: From the WPBF 25 First Warning Weather Center, I'm Chief Certified Meteorologist Chris Martinez with a look at South Florida's certified most accurate forecast. Muggy weather continues tonight. We'll see temperatures just down the mid-70s with partly cloudy skies. Then as we take into Saturday, another warm one, highs in the upper 80s with a slight chance for an afternoon shower.
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2: Welcome back to the Lars Larson Show. It's a pleasure to be with you and always glad to take your calls. 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That's 866-439-5277. And as always, naysayers go to the head of the line. Our poll on X today, should parents go to jail for their kids taking over the streets of Washington, D.C., so-called teen takeovers? They've been happening in our nation's capital and a number of other cities, including Seattle. And now the U.S. Attorney for D.C., Jeanine Pirro, has announced a crackdown, saying if parents should be supervising their kids and they decide not to, then in some cases, fines may be threatened, even jail time. If the evidence shows the parents knew or should have known and permitted or failed to prevent participation, we're going to charge them. Should parents be punished for their kids taking part in street takeovers in Washington, D.C., or any city for that matter? I would say yes. You can answer it any way you like. You'll find the question at Lars Larson Show and at LarsLarson.com. Yesterday's question, should airlines like Alaska be held liable when they encounter turbulence and the passengers get scared or even hurt? 97% of you said no. Only 3% of you said yes, and I was in the no category on that one. On First Amendment Friday, let's start a segment the right way with a naysayer. Bruce, thanks for listening on KVI. What do you and I disagree about?
28: Hey, Lars. My comment is on SAVE Act. Okay. I am 100% the U.S. citizen should only vote. But I struggle a little bit with how you portray that, that it's, you know, that Congress is against it. We can't get it through. We should pass the filibuster. My comment is, okay, I want only U.S. citizens. I do agree that for some people to prove their citizens will be difficult, will be hard, and a lot of them might not do it.
2: Too bad.
28: But I think why not have a part of this, an easy avenue for them to get registered? Isn't that a good compromise? So that everybody does have an avenue, it is easy. What's your thoughts on that?
2: No, because Bruce, think about it this way. There are so many things where you have to prove who you are. If you walked into your bank,
28: right?
2: I mean, even my bank will say, we know who you are, but we need to officially see your picture ID. I mean, there are tellers that right. I've been doing business with for maybe even decades, at least for years. And right. they say, I know who you are, but I still have to see your license. Why would you want to make it easy for somebody who isn't ready to prove that they are, number one, an American citizen and entitled to vote, and number two, who they actually are by picture ID? Why should we make that easy?
28: Well, I'm not wanting to make it easy. I want to make it pure, I guess is a good word. I want them to be U.S. citizens. But right now in the state of Washington, my license, which I show at my bank, which I show at my financial, does not prove I'm a U.S. citizen. I have to have a passport.
2: It could.
28: Which
2: it
28: I
2: could.
28: Don't have.
2: No, Bruce, you could get an enhanced driver's license. You don't even have to have a passport. You get an
28: That's
2: enhanced
28: fair.
2: Driver's license. If you have a passport, that makes it easy. But if you walk in with your birth certificate, yeah. you prove that you're legally here, and then they issue you an enhanced license. No big deal. I think it's $30 extra
28: yes.
2: for 8 years. Big deal.
28: I thought it was 90, but that was one I thought.
2: I think it's 90 when you add the regular cost of the license renewal to the enhanced license. I thought the enhanced was the extra $30. But here's the question right. about the filibuster. Let me test you on this. Because for the longest time, I bought the argument, oh, you don't want to get rid of the filibuster, because then when the Democrats have the majority, 51 or 52 votes. Bruce, if you decided that you wanted to get your school board to do something, and let's say your school board, it's usually an odd number like 9. Say there are 9 members of the school board. How many do you have to elect to win when you're asking for a policy change?
28: Majority, I would assume.
2: 5, right?
28: Yeah.
2: Okay, what if the school board members, like the U.S. Senate did, say, no, we've decided that you really need to have 7 votes? You say, so you and your friends went out, you got 5 conservatives elected to get rid of transgender or whatever it is you want to get rid of, and you say, we've got a majority now, we can win. And the school board itself says, no, it doesn't take a majority. We adopted our own internal school board rule that says you have to have 7. Not 5. Would you be satisfied with that?
28: School board, no. But within the Constitution, I do like that
2: the filibuster is not in the Constitution. The filibuster is a rule written by the Senate. And so when you tell Americans and they say, we have 51 U.S. senators who will vote for the SAVE Act, and you say, no, you need 60. Well, who says we need 60? Does the law say that? No. Does the Constitution
28: right.
2: say that? No. Well, who made that rule? The U.S. Senate did.
28: Right, right. Back to what I was saying, I do like it's harder to make changes. I'm worried with what you said. If all of a sudden liberals are in charge, we could go clear to the other rails. I like bouncing around the middle, hopefully moving more conservative.
2: No, but can I tell you what actually ends up happening?
28: Scare me a little.
2: Bruce, can I tell you what actually ends up happening? Right. U.S. senators and members of Congress, do you know what they care about the most in the world?
28: Re-election money.
2: Yes. Now, do they care about representing you? I don't think they give a damn. And do you know what they allow you to do, or this allows them to do? They can say, gosh, I'd love to vote for that SAVE Act. I'm sorry, you need 60 votes. Who says? Well, we said. We made a rule. It'd be like having a rule among employees, and the boss says, hey, why aren't you guys getting anything done here? The way a lot of us are saying, why isn't the Senate getting anything done? And they say, because we made a rule, boss, that says that this number of us have to agree we're going to work today. Otherwise, we just sit around, collect our paychecks, have our fancy title, and get to be U.S. senators. And if we don't have to make those tough decisions, we're more likely to be reelected. It's a lazy rule, Bruce. It allows them to be lazy. They say, well, we could vote 51 of us to pass the SAVE Act, but if we pass it, it'll be popular with some of our voters, unpopular with others. If we just don't vote on it at all, then there's nothing that can be held against us at re-election time, and we get to keep our jobs. It's a rule that encourages members of the Senate to be lazy and not to do their job.
28: And then how do you get past the fact that midterms or the next election, liberals in charge, and it's gone all
2: suck
28: of a
2: it
28: sudden.
2: Up. Suck it up and accept it. If they get If you and I got together and had a big pile of money and we bought 51% of the stock in Microsoft or Amazon, should we be calling the shots for those companies?
28: If we own the majority.
2: Yeah, except that what happens when the company says no, you have to own 60 or 70% of the company. Otherwise, you're not in charge at all. They basically disenfranchise all of us. Bruce, thanks for the call. Hey, most people think just waking up in the middle of the night, that's just part of life. But doctors now say those nighttime wake-ups, they could be affecting your long-term health. 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
3: Welcome back to the program. It's a pleasure to be with you. Well, the left declared that the fight over gay marriage ended years ago. But my next guest says the debate has only just begun. Could the U.S. Supreme Court actually reverse the so-called Obergefell decision? I think they could. I think they should. I don't think we should be in this fight at all. Katie Faust joins me now, founder and president of Them Before Us. Ms. Faust, welcome to the program.
11: Thanks for having me, Lars.
3: Would you mind telling my audience what Them Before Us refers to?
11: It is an international nonprofit defending children's right to their mother and father. Most of your listeners will be aware that children have a fundamental natural right to life, and that is under threat from the progressive left. The children's natural right to be known and loved by the two people responsible for their existence is also under direct threat by a variety of different measures. But gay marriage does that in a way that is really hard to compare with a lot of the other cultural, technological, and legal changes that we're seeing in the landscape of marriage and family. So Them Before Us seeks to put children first, put them at the center of these conversations, and that makes us primary opponents of gay marriage.
3: Well, then one of the things I've always objected to, Ms. Faust, is that decades ago, long before Oberg fell, I noticed that there were countries like, I think Sweden was one of them, that legalized gay marriage. And then they found that the whole institution of marriage began to just go away because people said, well, if it's anything you want it to be, if its real purpose is deciding tax policy or visitation at hospitals or all the other things that were used as reasons to change the marriage laws in America, then people just began to see it as not a very important institution at all. Would you agree?
11: So this is exactly right. And I would say even more importantly and more directly, so you're right, there is a connection between declining marriage rates and, you know, correspondingly declining infertility rates, which is something that most of the Western world is up in arms about in terms of the alarming failure to reach replacement levels of total fertility. So there is that connection. But the more direct connection, the more very obvious correlation between gay marriage is that when you make husbands and wives optional in marriage, mothers and fathers become optional in parenthood law. And what that requires then is children to be agents, free-floating agents that the state can then attach and assign to any and every adult. So I have made the case in my writings, in my articles, and that is the basis for the new campaign, greaterthan.com, greaterthancampaign.com, where we are fighting to overturn gay marriage. Because when you have gay marriage, you inevitably end up at child commodification. Gay marriage requires that children not have a claim to their own mother and father, and that makes them objects to be acquired and assigned to unrelated adults. It is directly connected to child commodification. So there are all kinds of drawbacks for societies when you redefine the most child-friendly institution the world has ever known. But the greatest and most direct victims of gay marriage are the children themselves.
3: I know somebody's going to say, well, what about adopted kids? What about orphans? What about foster kids? But those are all the creation of circumstances which were bad for the kids to begin with. If both your parents die, that's a bad situation. If your mother is unable to support you and she gives you up for adoption, at least she's trying to get you to some place where you can be with a family that will love you. But the majority of children are born into a straight marriage in which the child is the product of the mother and the father. And it's only in a minority of cases where the circumstances are otherwise. Would that be fair to say?
11: So I'll make it even more refined. Every child has a mother and father,
3: yeah,
11: period.
3: Exactly.
11: No child is born to two mothers or two fathers. No child is born to a single mother. Every child comes from a man and a woman. But societies, really nearly every society throughout history, all the five major religions of the world agree that children should be united to the two people responsible for their existence. And when they are, not only the child, but all of society will thrive. But that's not what's happening in the world of Obergefell. That's not the world of gay marriage. Gay marriage normalizes, incentivizes, and promotes the separation of children from their mother or father in the name of progress. No longer is mother loss treated as the abject tragedy that it is. It's now treated as a sign of equality. And so gay marriage fundamentally reoriented the parentage universe away from the realities that children come from a man and woman towards adult identification, where children must lose their mother or father to be included in that family.
3: Well, and just to put a finer point on your point about commodification, that you have literally a situation now where two men or two women can say, we're going to go order a baby, like you'd order some product on Amazon. And you find a host mother, you find sperm that may or may not have come from one of the two men or could not have come from one of the two women, and it may be eggs from one of the two women. But in other words, you've said you can order a baby, and you can, in fact, you may be able to fine-tune it genetically, and it doesn't have to come from the two people who will then be the parents of that child. That child has no connection at all biologically to either one of those people.
11: Yes, this is right. So we have found the technological ability to sever children from their mother or father at the moment of conception for quite a while now. But what Obergefell did is it streamlined the legal process of detaching children from their biological parents and reattaching them to biological strangers. And they did it in the name of non-discrimination. That is really what took place in 2015 when the five Supreme Court justices redefined marriage for the entire country. They required that biology become optional in the parent-child relationship because two men or two women can never both be biologically related. And so they overhauled all of parentage laws. They made biology just one pathway to become parents. And they made mothers and fathers legally optional in the life of the child. And so what they did is they really have taken this marketplace of child commodification and legitimized it in the name of civil rights for adults. It's really quite shocking. You know, we fought a civil war to end the buying and selling of people in this country. And honestly, Obergefell has brought it back in the name of progress.
3: I got to tell you, Ms. Faust, I'm glad I'm not the only person using that comparison. You can't buy and sell human beings. Unless, of course, you happen to be buying a baby, in which case you buy it. And you know, the other thing that really ought to shock people, if I buy a faulty product at the store, I take it back.

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2: ABC News, I'm Dave Packer. The nation's largest commuter railway is on strike. Workers from New York's Long Island Railroad walked off the job at 12:01 a.m. Saturday morning after negotiations with the Metropolitan Transportation Authority ended without a new contract. Long Island and the New York City region bracing for an extremely challenging commute should this continue to Monday. President Trump back at the White House after days of talks with China's President Xi, asked as he walked off Marine One how it went.
3: We made great deals. We did great trade deals. We have great relationships. And a lot of things have happened, and you'll be hearing about them. But that was a tremendous success. I think it really was a historic moment. Thank you very much.
2: Sources tell ABC News President Trump's expected to drop his $10 billion lawsuit against the IRS. It would be in exchange for the creation of a massive fund to compensate allies who claim they were wrongfully targeted by the Biden administration. This is ABC News.
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4: From the WPBF 25 First Warning Weather Center, I'm Chief Certified Meteorologist Chris Martinez with a look at South Florida's certified most accurate forecast. Muggy weather continues tonight. We'll see temperatures just down the mid-70s with partly cloudy skies. Then as we take into Saturday, another warm one, highs in the upper 80s with a slight chance for an afternoon shower.
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6: Welcome back to the Lars Larson Show. One of the conundrums of modern life, I mean, I don't have any biological kids in school, and Tina and I, we have grandkids, but they're homeschooled. So one of the conundrums, though, is that if mom or dad wants to go back to work, then usually those two parents have to find some kind of childcare. The problem is affordable childcare these days, and I'm not talking about just government subsidies, but trying to keep the price low enough that when mom or dad goes back to a job and has to use childcare, that their entire paycheck is not eaten up just providing for care for their children. Well, it is easier in some states and a lot harder in other states. So I wanted to bring on Edward Timmons, who is Vice President of Policy at the Archibald Institute, which has just done an analysis of all 50 states. I always say, Ed, I always say 58 if you're an Obama voter, but the 50 states handle it, because he did say that once, 58 states in America. But then again, he is a constitutional scholar, and I'm not going to question his knowledge on America. But it turns out some of the states, it's a lot less expensive to get child care because the government has kept its nose out of that business. Welcome to the program, by the way.
7: Thank you for inviting me, Laura. It was great to be with you.
6: So tell me what you came up with when you looked at all 50 states and child care regulations, and what makes it expensive and what makes it less expensive based on state regulation.
7: So there's definitely some big differences when you're comparing states. We found that Idaho, South Carolina, and Arizona nationally seem to make it easiest for child care facilities to get rolling and not necessarily imposing same level of regulation, whereas states like Pennsylvania, New York, and Vermont had the most restrictive environment. And some of the regulations that seem to be associated with higher costs are if you require the directors or you require the teachers to get bachelor's degrees, that seems to drive up costs. And also if you impose maximum group sizes or you set the maximum number of children that the staff can supervise, that also seems to drive up costs for parents.
6: Well, and in fact, is there anything that would support, if somebody came to you and said, well, Ed, we've got to have bachelor's degrees for all the people who work in the daycare, is there any evidence that would suggest that level of education of the child care provider is necessary or even desirable?
7: No, there's really no evidence at all. There is some evidence that having some degree of education and training beyond high school helps to some degree, but even that's mixed. I haven't seen any evidence at all that would suggest that you have to have the bachelor's to be providing high quality care.
6: And yet, the minute somebody goes out and spends all the money to go to a four-year school and get a diploma, they're going to expect more pay for that. Whereas it sounds like the kind of education you might have to have would be, what, community college for a year or a year and a half?
7: Absolutely. And, I mean, a lot of these skills don't necessarily translate into traditional education and training. I mean, if you're a good parent, you're likely to be a good child care giver. And be very good at working in this type of environment. It's not at all clear that more traditional classroom education makes somebody a good childcare provider.
6: Okay, and then the next question is, which I think the Archbold Institute report actually got into, was should people assume that if you don't have highly skilled and highly trained people and a high level of regulation, you're likely to get more bad things happening to kids? I guess I'd categorize it in that broad category. Child abuse or inadequate care or inappropriate care. Is there any showing that, say, Idaho is worse at that and Vermont is much better because they have different regulations?
7: No, not at all. I mean, in fact, the data on Idaho right now is looking like the accidents are actually going to trend lower after they recently reduced their regulation. So there really doesn't seem to be any association at all between making it stricter and more safety for children. If anything, maybe the opposite.
6: It almost sounds like it sounds counterintuitive to say so, but somebody who doesn't have as much formal education might actually be better at the practical work of taking care of children.
7: You know, I don't think that forcing somebody to sit in the classroom translates into somebody being good at providing care.
6: Is there any move by some of the highly regulated states to say maybe we could ease off on some of these regulations, or are there forces that are pushing them the opposite direction?
7: Yeah, Vermont potentially, which is already at the bottom, could make regulations stricter. There's a bill pending right now that's moving through their legislature. But there are a handful of states that seem to be recognizing that something's got to give. Like a state like Minnesota, for example, they are looking at potentially reducing some of their regulations. So it's a bit of a mixed bag. I think some of the states that are bad may be getting worse, and some of the states that have very strict regulations are looking to pare some of them back. And
6: are you telling me, Edward, you're not really telling me that Minnesota is going to reduce the regulations to opening up a Learing Center?
7: It's possible. It's possible. I mean, we'll have to wait and see.
6: Isn't Minnesota kind of the national joke when it comes to, hey, you want to make a bunch of money? Tell people you're taking care of kids and teaching them a bit, and the government will send you a big check even if you never have any kids in your Learing Center.
7: Yeah. No, that's true. That's true. But, you know, I think certainly Minnesota does have very expensive child care, and, you know, I don't necessarily think those regulations or associated with the challenges. That's a whole separate issue with respect to what's been happening with Minnesota.
6: Drives the states to want to write these kind of really tight regulations? What's pushing it?
7: Yeah, I think it's generally those folks that are providing the instruction. So if I'm providing credentials to these child care givers, and I can potentially require them to get my credential by law before they're able to work, then I'm going to push for the regulation. If I have a community college or a college that is providing early childhood education, and I can get more people to come by forcing the child care providers to get the diploma, then I'm going to advocate for the stricter regulations.
6: Ed, did you ever have a professor who said, and you have to buy my book to take my class?
7: Absolutely. Absolutely.
6: It's a regular part of the graph that goes on in higher education. That's Edward Timmons, who is vice president of policy at the Archbold Institute. Ed, thank you very much. By the way, you know that everybody talks about those weight loss injections. I've heard an earful on GLP-1. And the results, they are dramatic. They work by lowering blood sugar and then reducing your appetite. But what if you want to lose weight, but you don't want to have those painful weekly injections, especially when you hear about the intense side effects, nasty side effects. 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I've used it myself. The studied ingredients in Lean have been shown to lower your blood sugar. 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
2: Welcome back to the Lars Larson Show. I know that one of the continual frustrations for a lot of you, and it's certainly a frustration for me, is that I want to buy American. Now, oftentimes you go looking for a product, you can't find an American-made product. Or if you do, it's going to cost you a lot of money. But how do we get to that? Now that we've got some high high tariffs and things like that that discourage foreign imports. They don't lock them out altogether. And I know that people are still buying foreign import goods. But is there a way to actually encourage people to make American-made products and then offer them up somewhere where vendors or where customers can come and say, I want to buy American? Well, we now have exactly that. It's called the Real 1776, and one of the men behind it is Joshua Denke, who joins me now. Joshua, welcome to the program.
11: Hey, Lars. Thanks for having me. Pleasure to be on.
2: Tell my audience about the multi-vendor online marketplace called the Real 1776.
11: Yeah, the it's basically a multi-vendor online marketplace that only allows 100% American-made products. Think of it as a place where real makers, real American businesses can sell directly without competing against overseas junk.
2: Now, we but when you say it's 100% American-made, how strictly are you going to go with that? Because I know that years ago when we talked to a guy who was building American-built houses, and I said, what does that mean? He said, well, all the sheetrock screws, all the lumber, everything came from here. And he told me that the price difference was relatively small, 2 to 5% on the total cost of building a house. But he also said it was very difficult to find things that were entirely American-made. Is that going to pose a challenge for you?
11: It doesn't necessarily pose a challenge. We follow the FCC rules, or I'm sorry, the FTC rules on it. So there's basically three categories. There is 100% American made, where it's sourced 100% from the United States, made in America, and assembled and sold. There is another category where most of the products are sourced from America. It's really hard to sometimes get some electronics and some of the key components that you put into some of the things that you make being 100% American made. And then there is a the other category is the mostly American made with some overseas parts. And those are the three different categories that we'll represent.
2: Will you allow all three of those categories as long as they're labeled as such so the customer can say, okay, I'm willing to accept a little. I mean, I know that when you go to order things like screws, sometimes you find out, well, I can buy all kinds of screws at a very good price overseas. I can't find those screws that I need to make my product here.
11: Absolutely. And that's exactly why we're trying to get everything into one place. If you want Temu and you want cheap, that's where they've got it. If you need it by 3 p.m., there's probably Amazon. But if you want quality American made, that's why we're creating this platform, so everything is under one roof.
2: You know, Joshua, you mentioned Temu. I have Temu pop up all the time. I'll be looking for something, and they'll say, you want to buy it from Temu? I say, I'm proud to say I've never bought anything from Temu, and I never will. And, you know, they put up a spinning wheel and all that stuff. I don't want it. I would like to buy it from an American provider, from an American store, a bricks and mortar store, if I can. And if I can't find it there, yeah, I'll buy some things online. But I'm going to shop for the American-made goods. And I've tried to persuade people, you know, the comparison. And let me see if this works for you. I'm talking to Joshua Denke, who's one of the co-founders of the Real 1776. There are people who will walk into a grocery store and pay three times as much for what is labeled as organic apples. Now, I happen to know there's no chemical difference. There's no physical difference. Oftentimes, the organic grown produce, as far as I'm concerned, is not as good as the other stuff that's grown in an orchard in Yakima or whatever. But they'll pay more just because it has organic on it. I want to get to the point where people look at products and say, yeah, this one's cheaper, but that one's made in America. I'll pay 10% more, 20% more. We get to that point, we can start making more here and get the economies of scale going. Does that metaphor work?
11: It does. And actually, the statistics are very interesting on that. So 47% of Americans plan to buy more American-made products in 2026. And that's up quite a bit. 70% of Americans prefer American-made when possible. And up to 83% are willing to pay more for U.S. American-made goods. So the trend is definitely shifting from about 4 years ago under President Autopen and, all the media lapdogs and the advertising that they had during that time. It's definitely shifting. It's definitely changing. And I think this is a perfect opportunity to present the platform that American makers, vendors are able to compete fairly On most of the bigger platforms, from eBay, Amazon, that kind of stuff, most of the vendors that sell on there lose about 13 to 20% of their profit. On top of that, they give up a lot of their digital identity. They have a lot of algorithms that spy on everybody, phones listening, and so on and so forth. So we're trying to do it a lot differently. Very, very small fees for vendors, almost 7%. The new vendors that sign up today, which is why I'm trying to get the word out, they have no seller's fees for a year. There's nothing to lose.
2: And, so in other words, put your product there, and we will put it on display in front of people who are already self-selecting by saying, I want to buy American-made, and this is the place to do it.
11: Absolutely. We're trying to really stay away from big tech algorithms. Trying not to give my money to Google and Facebook. We don't really like the way they adjust prices, the way they charge people more, the kind of the model that they're shifting for. And, I don't like the way, my phone picks up every conversation and offers me for every ad, for everything that I talk about. I'd much rather have a place where people think that, hey, you know what, I want a quality product, I know where to go.
2: You know what I'd like to see, Josh, and I've asked people this 100 times. I mean, if you go out and buy a nice cell phone, it's, I don't know, $700 or $800. How much of that is actually the rare earths that come from almost all from China? And people can tell me, well, it's a very small amount. I said, great. Can you imagine if you could offer a Made in America cell phone? 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
22: From ABC News, I'm Dave Packer. A nearly $2 billion fund could be created by the federal government that would compensate anyone who says they were victimized by the Justice Department under President Biden. It's part of a deal that President Trump has offered in exchange for dropping a lawsuit that he's filed. ABC's Pierre Thomas.
23: Trump filed a lawsuit against the IRS in the early days of his second term over the leak of some of his tax returns several years before. And he filed for $275 million in claims against the Justice Department for investigating him. Sources telling us that Trump is looking to drop his suit in exchange for the creation of a $1.7 billion fund to settle claims from anyone who says they were wronged by the Biden DOJ.
22: President Trump back at the White House after days of talks with China's President Xi. He asked as he walked off Marine One how it went.
24: We made great deals. We did great trade deals. We have great relationships. And a lot of things have happened, and you'll be hearing about them. But that was a tremendous success. I think it really was a historic moment. Thank you very much.
22: The man believed to be the mastermind behind 20 terror attacks across the globe. Now in custody of the U.S., federal prosecutors are charging Mohammed al-Saldi, an Iraqi national, for carrying out some attacks allegedly in retaliation for the war in Iran.
25: Drop the knife!
26: Prosecutors linked al-Saldi to this stabbing in London that left two Jewish men, including an American citizen, seriously injured. This attempted arson at Bank of New York Mellon in Amsterdam. And this firebombing of a synagogue in North Macedonia.
22: ABC's Aaron Katursky. The search is suspended for the bodies of four divers who died during an underwater cave excursion near the Maldives. Authorities in Italy say that the group of five was attempting to explore caves in at least 160 feet of water below the surface on Thursday. Search teams were called in when the team failed to resurface. The body of another diver has already been recovered. You're listening to ABC News.
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28: 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Learn more about BRICS, industry leaders, and their market predictions for the future, along with what you might expect to see in terms of precious metal performance in the weeks and months ahead. Message and data rates.
22: Despite an ongoing shortage of air traffic controllers, the FAA has revised its new hiring target downward. According to the new hiring plan, the FAA is hoping to add more than 12,000 controllers to facilities around the U.S. That's down from a prior target of 14,000. Air traffic controller staffing levels are the highest they've been in 6 years, but it's still below a target level, especially as demand for travel has increased post-pandemic. Airlines have also increased their schedules. Colorado Governor Jared Polis has commuted the sentence of a former county elections clerk who was convicted of conspiring to challenge the results of the 2020 election.
29: Tina Peters had been convicted of handing over her county's election software to a person associated with Mike Lindell, the MyPillow CEO and prominent election fraud conspiracy theorist. Governor Jared Polis calls Peters' 9-year sentence extremely unusual and lengthy, and she'll be released on parole next month. Colorado Secretary of State Jenna Griswold says the move will only embolden the election denial movement. Mike Dubusky, ABC News.
22: The Texas Supreme Court rejected a push from state Republicans and Governor Greg Abbott to reprimand the 50 Democratic state lawmakers who fled the state last year in protest of new congressional maps. The justices rejected the argument that the Democrats vacated their offices. The redistricting push in Texas kickstarted efforts in various other states across the country. Dave Packer, ABC News.
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5: From the WPBF 25 First Warning Weather Center, I'm Chief Certified Meteorologist Chris Martinez with a look at South Florida's certified most accurate forecast. Muggy weather continues tonight. We'll see temperatures just down the mid-70s with partly cloudy skies. Then as we take into Saturday, another warm one, highs in the upper 80s with a slight chance for an afternoon shower.
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17: Now, it's Red Eye Radio. Gary McNamara and Eric Hurley talk about everything from politics to social issues and news of the day. Whether you're up late or you're just starting your day, welcome to the show. 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
7: All across America, we are Red Eye Radio. He is Eric Hurley and I'm Gary McNamara. Good morning.
8: Hello.
7: And just the headline.
8: Yeah.
7: The headlines are just themselves. And these are legitimate headlines.
8: Right.
7: Okay, yeah, this is not the Babylon Bee.
8: Yeah.
7: You didn't earn that. AOC's unintentional confession. Well, she cannot earn $1 billion because she is useless.
8: Yeah, I've said that a few times since she made that comment. She can't earn $1 billion.
7: Right. She can. So she can't earn $1 billion. So yeah. She believes nobody else can.
8: Right.
7: But then this one. Democrats still willing to consider candidates without Nazi tattoos.
8: Yeah. Right. still willing to consider them. Oh, my gosh. Oh, God. I love it. My gosh. You know, this is the thing. At one point in my life, I remember when my dad retired from the military. He went on to have a second career, truck driving. But when he retired from the military, I thought, oh, man, this would be great. My brother-in-law retired as a major from the Air Force after 20 years, and he was like 40, 42, somewhere there. And I thought, oh, man, that'd be great. Of course, he went on to a second career, too. And I thought to myself, you know, back then at those times, oh, man. Retire. Oh, be great. I can't. Because of the headlines you just brought, it would be impossible. The torment I would go through. Because what am I going to do? Give up my smartphone? That can't happen. I need my smartphone. Have to go back to a flip phone so I can't see anything. Just have to put blinders on like the Democrats do. Was it Maureen Dowd that said that? Her friends all draw the curtains and close the blinds and shut the doors when there's and turn the TV off when there's bad news about Democrats.
7: Mm-hmm.
8: Yeah, I'd have to pretty much exclude myself from everything. It would drive me nuts.
7: Well, I guess this means that both AOC and then Tom Simkowski, if you remember Tom Simkowski. The character from Office Space.
8: Yeah, yeah, yeah.
7: Remember when the Bobs are in there and they go, what about this Tom Simkowski? He's useless.
8: Yeah, yeah, yeah.
7: But That's so funny. And then this got to me because this is like we're doing a classic rock show today. Let's play the oldies but goodies.
2: Yes.
7: I'm like, wow, here we go.
2: And there are so many.
7: Here's this. Ready for this headline?
2: What do you got?
7: Rage Against the Machines. Tom Morello faces backlash after singing at New York City ICE protest rally.
2: Wow. Singing, huh?
7: Remember, they are actually, when you break it down, as we said years ago. I mean, we're going back, what, 20 years ago?
2: Yeah, probably.
7: When was it when Rage Against the Machine and Green Day, was that Bush? That was Bush, I think.
2: I thought Clinton, but go ahead.
7: And we said, wait a minute. They're, you know, him and Zach DeLaRocca, they're freaking Marxists.
2: Yeah.
7: They're rage for the machine.
2: Yeah.
7: They don't believe in freedom. They don't believe in independence. They don't believe in the rule of law in a democracy.
2: Right. Were you saying Bush 41? Because it might have been Bush 4. I think for Green Day, it was Bush 41. I think. Yeah, no. No.
7: They didn't have their first album. Their only good album.
2: It was before I moved here.
7: It was 94, 95?
2: Yeah.
7: Yeah,
2: somewhere in there. Yeah,
7: Clinton.
2: Yeah, it would have been.
7: Clinton.
2: Yeah. Okay.
7: But Rage for the Machine. I mean, that's the, you know, that, and I think that was really when we started saying that. And I can't remember when I started saying Rage for the Machine. They're not Rage Against the Machine. They're Rage for the Machine.
2: Mm-hmm.
7: Because you cannot be a socialist Marxist and talk about the independence and the rights of the individual. Because the whole concept of that is that you are controlled by the state.
2: Right.
7: And when I look back at it, it's like, oh, okay, they were actually the leaders of projection, accusing the other side what they actually are, and mm-hmm. identifying themselves as what they actually are not.
2: Yeah. Yeah.
7: And as we've always said, if you're a Marxist socialist, you have to lie about everything. But it was funny because some of the comments... Fox has a story of the comments after he spoke, and he said the Trump administration is the authoritarian clown show and called for a mass movement of peaceful anti-fascist crime fighters. Now, he's using the term fascist now. It's like apparently he's taken such a long vacation that he hasn't realized the fascist label has been used up already.
2: Yeah, right. Yeah,
7: that was used up a couple of years ago.
2: Yeah.
7: I just some of the responses Fox has here. Performs, being the apt word here, like a commie circus clown. Lowlife Tom Morello wants Americans to be murdered by illegal aliens and trillions wasted on them. F this guy. There it is. So now he's raging for the machine.
2: Yeah.
7: He pretended to rage against. Does he even know that? Well, to that person, you know, welcome to what we've been saying for a couple of decades.
2: He's never known that.
7: they don't know.
2: No. They're not talking about freedom from the machine. They're talking about everybody getting in line with the machine.
7: With the machine, exactly. Where the rule of law, if you don't believe in the rule of law in a constitutional republic, in a democracy, under the umbrella of a democracy,
2: mm-hmm.
7: then you're the fascist.
2: Right.
7: And we said that about...
2: You want chaos.
7: Look, we're so old, we remember when Antifa was anti-fa.
2: Mm-hmm.
7: Remember that when they first came out? Because we had talked about them a long time before they ever hit it. And we're like calling them anti-fa because anti-fascist. And it's like Antifa. We're like, you can't even pronounce it right. It's you're almost like the Democrats in Virginia who can't even spell.
2: Yeah.
7: You saw that, right?
2: Yeah. Yeah.
7: In the briefs.
2: Yeah.
7: Couldn't spell senator right.
2: Right.
7: And then they they had it labeled for the wrong court. You know, and they just can't get it. This is all the redistricting stuff.
2: Right.
7: And their appeal on it. And it's like, wow.
2: Yeah. And it's lawyers and legal experts preparing those briefs.
7: I know. Yeah. Well, what comes with far-left liberalism is also complete and total incompetence.
2: Well, this is why they believe it's impossible to become a billionaire. Because from their useless perspective of being absolutely highly underqualified for anything, they can't. There's no way in the world. It won't happen. It ain't going to happen.
7: But the one thing that I loved was all you have to do as a Democrat right now is make noise and say the stupidest things like AOC did this week. Yeah. And she's risen to the top now of the Democrats for 2028 in the latest poll. You saw that, right?
2: And all you have to do is ask her if she's going to run. And then she gets in this rock star mode. I want to change our country. This is how easily the Democratic Party's rank and file is swayed by that BS.
7: Yeah, yeah.
2: That's absolute garbage.
7: I saw that yesterday.
2: Please, by the way, make it happen. I want that debate stage to happen all day long.
7: I burst out laughing when I saw that one, and I said, typical. Because remember, what she said, the two things, a billionaire, and what was the other thing she said? It was the one that you can't be a billionaire. There was another thing she said last week. It was just as stupid.
2: Yeah.
7: And it was conservatives that promoted the daylights out of it. Mm-hmm. It wasn't liberals.
2: Right.
7: So conservatives would go, this is the most idiotic thing you can possibly imagine, what AOC said here. This is idiotic. It's moronic. It's the intelligence of a first grader. I'm sorry, I'm insulting first graders here. Mm-hmm. I mean, that's how... Because there's just jokes about it. It's mocked left and right to anybody that has any type of critical thinking skills at all. She rises right to the top of the, of the Democrat polls for 2028 in the latest poll.
2: Yeah. Yep. That's
7: because it doesn't matter whether it's the truth. It doesn't matter whether it doesn't make any sense at all. It doesn't matter whether there are any dots that are connected. It's just if you say the other side is evil and you say it loud enough and the other side mocks you on it because it's so ridiculous that they go, that must be the key. That's how we're going to win. So let's go for her now.
2: Yeah. Yeah.
7: She's the kind of radical that we need that is completely and totally clueless as to how the world actually works.
2: That's exactly it.
7: But that's where the party is now.
2: That's exactly who they are.
7: Well, I mean, you think about it. One of the perfect examples is the governor's race in California.
2: Mm-hmm.
7: And, you know, you look at it and it's obvious. These are all the people that have been a part of running California. They all sit there and say there's these horrible problems that they created. And so they created the problem, and then they claim that everything they've done is the right thing. But if you put them into power, they're going to solve the problem by doing the right thing that got California to the point of where they are now that everybody's complaining with. You can't make this crap up.
2: No, that's, I mean, and that's it. Who's going to fix what we've done?
7: Right.
2: Well, we'll tell you what we're going to do. More of the same. Yay! Yeah.
7: It's just, I mean, it's bizarre.
2: Swalwell dated a spy. And it was known he was called the Snapchat King on Capitol Hill. Yet, up until everything fell out, he was doing very well in the gubernatorial race in California.
7: Yeah.
2: My point is, they knew. The people of California know and had heard the stories about his behavior. Don't say nothing, won't be nothing.
7: Oh, and then the best part with that, another headline from Jonathan Turley.
2: Hmm.
7: Watching Tom Steyer desperately seek forgiveness from the left for being a billionaire is reminiscent
2: Yeah.
7: of the struggle sessions of the Cultural Revolution where the affluent or educated would confess all of their sins. And the headline, California billionaire Tom Steyer dodges the question of AOC's claim that one can't earn $1 billion.
8: Yeah.
7: So now he's got to deal with the fact that the Democrats believe that if you're a billionaire, you're evil.
9: Right.
7: So how can you be running? Because now in just the last couple of days, because she said it's not possible. Oh, that's what it was.
8: Mm.
7: You can't become a billionaire. And added the point because you have to be evil. You're committed a crime somehow.
8: Yeah, yeah, yeah. They do it by breaking the rules and committing crimes. Yeah.
7: And so it goes in the headline: California billionaire Tom Steyer dodges questions on AOC's claim that one can't earn $1 billion. She previously said it was a myth that a person could earn $1 billion.
9: Right.
7: Wow.
8: Well, there are big donors on the left. I'd love to know where the donors are.
7: Well,
8: because this is not exclusive to AOC, the whole eliminate billionaires thing. And because you got to be in line. It's the new thing they're on. Their dry erase board this week says no billionaires. And where are they going to get the money?
7: Oh, the other one was the American Revolution was fought against billionaires. That was the
8: other Yeah.
7: That
8: was the foundation of the country, was a fight against billionaires.
7: Well, but will the donors go to her? Because let's lay this out. It only takes a couple of seconds to lay this out. We just did the story earlier this week. Kamala Harris, the donors are like, we don't want to touch her.
8: Mm-hmm.
7: She's an idiot.
8: Mm-hmm.
7: The things she says are completely and totally idiotic. She can't complete a sentence. All right, AOC comes in. Completely moronic, the things that she has said. Complete idiocy, completely false. Are donors going to say, well, let's go from Kamala Harris to AOC? Because remember, the donors are not the Democrats that are being polled here.
8: No.
7: Because the Democrats that are being polled.
8: We always said follow the money. That's where that's where you'll see the viable and vibrant campaigns. That's what happened to, in fact, Harris in 2019. The money just was never there. It's not going to be there this time. But given the exodus of billionaires in blue states and blue cities, I have to believe you don't put your, because here's what it used to be. Billionaires would give to the left, including Donald Trump, thinking it would buy you favor legislatively. Thinking that, well, I'll soften the blow here by donating. Now they know this group means business. Back when Donald Trump gave money to Hillary Clinton's campaign, that was a very different scenario.
7: Now,
8: you were hoping, you were looking to buy, you would give, in fact, billionaires would often give to both sides. Now, when it came to Warren Buffett, he gave to both sides on the left in the primary of 2008. He gave to Hillary and to Obama equally because he didn't want to have to make a choice. But they do it to buy favor. But now they know this group is serious. And I can't wait to follow the money on this next season,
7: now,
8: presidential
7: remember,
8: season.
7: This is just, it was one poll, Atlas Intel, but it also had Rubio winning the Republican nomination by a landslide.
8: Interesting.
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0: different scenario, both on the Republican and the Democrat side, and we'll make this comparison of it. Someone's methodology is way off.
1: Yeah.
0: Because, for example, for the, you look at the, let me just see here, the Harvard-Harris poll, the Republican poll, there is a difference of 45 points.
1: Wow.
0: Now, does that show the indecisiveness of the electorate this far out?
1: Could be.
0: Yeah, well, it's interesting. We'll get to that coming up next.
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4: ABC News, I'm Dave Packer. Sources tell us that President Trump is expected to drop his $10 billion lawsuit against the IRS. They say this would be in exchange for the creation of a $1.7 billion fund to compensate allies who claim they were wrongfully targeted by the Biden administration. House Democratic Caucus Chairman Pete Aguilar.
5: This is ridiculous, but this is exactly, you know, who he is. Some way, somehow, he'll find a way to try to pay himself in addition to, you know, some of the 1,500 insurrectionists who he pardoned for trying to take over the Capitol here.
4: President Trump back at the White House after days of talks with China's President Xi. The U.S. Supreme Court has denied Virginia Democrats' request to stay the Supreme Court decision that invalidated a voter-approved redistricting effort. The Texas Supreme Court rejecting a push from state Republicans and Governor Greg Abbott to reprimand the 50 Democratic state senators who fled the state last year during redistricting. This is ABC.
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9: From the WPBF 25 First Warning Weather Center, I'm Chief Certified Meteorologist Chris Martinez with a look at South Florida's certified most accurate forecast. Muggy weather continues tonight. We'll see temperatures just down the mid-70s with partly cloudy skies. Then as we take into Saturday, another warm one, highs in the upper 80s with a slight chance for an afternoon shower.
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3: Polls are always fun a year and a half out.
4: Oh, they're most fun right now.
5: Yeah, they're so much fun.
4: Nate Bargatze is leading in Tennessee, and he's not even running.
3: here we go. All right. If you look, we'll go back to April 28th when there were the Harvard-Harris poll was done.
4: Mm-hmm.
3: Okay.
4: Yeah.
3: And for example, Harris led. She had 50%. This is for the Democratic nomination. She was at 50. Newsom was at 22. Buttigieg and AOC at 8. Shapiro and Kelly at 9. Pritzker at 6. All right. Mm-hmm. Harris was up 28 points.
4: Yeah.
3: All right.
4: Yeah.
3: On the other side, the Harvard-Harris poll, Vance 48. Trump Jr. 18. Rubio 16. DeSantis, 9. Robert Kennedy Jr. and Tucker Carlson. Ted Cruz, Ramaswamy, Youngkin, and Governor Kemp at 4. Tucker Carlson with 4. So that was on April 28th.
4: Okay.
3: All right.
4: By the way, if Pritzker ever makes the debate stage in the primaries in 28, he's immediately going to be booed off because he's a multi-billionaire.
3: That's
4: so
3: right.
4: He's can't
3: a billionaire.
4: Stay.
3: Right. He's evil.
4: Right.
3: We don't have to say that Pritzker and Steyer are crooks.
4: No, the left will do all that.
3: Right.
4: Yeah. And this has nothing to do with his weight when it comes to Pritzker.
3: No.
4: So you guys quit saying that, because that's wrong.
3: Yes.
4: It's about his net worth.
3: Right.
4: Not his net worth.
3: Do not assume that because he
4: quit saying it.
3: Just don't assume because he's packed on a few pounds.
4: Right.
3: That, you know, because he's a crook as a billionaire.
4: Yeah,
3: that
4: he's
3: means
4: more than his fair share or something like that.
3: Right, that he practices.
4: Stop that.
3: That he practices gluttony.
4: That's just stop those rumors now. The camera adds 300 pounds.
3: Yes.
4: So stop it.
3: So we go to May 11th. All right.
4: Okay.
3: Monday, May 11th. Earlier this week, the Financial Times. Harris up 22. She has 38. Newsom 16. Buttigieg and AOC at 9. Okay?
4: Okay.
3: On the Republican side, Vance up by 25. He's got 40, Rubio 14, Trump Jr. 15, DeSantis 8. All right?
4: Okay.
3: Tucker Carlson, 2. Cruz has 3, so Cruz is beating Tucker Carlson.
4: Barely.
3: So now we go to Tuesday. Yesterday, all right?
4: Yeah.
3: Now, this poll was done till the 7th, so really, if you think about it, this is from the 4th till the 7th, so the majority of this, it really hadn't settled in. I don't think it was out yet, because that would have been, 6 days ago, the end of the poll.
4: Yeah. By the way, I have 0. That means I'm only 3 points behind Ted Cruz. That's weird.
3: Well, but the point is, if it was 6 days old, the billionaire stuff from AOC wasn't out yet.
4: Yeah. Yeah. True.
3: But in the Atlas Intel poll from they came out yesterday, but it was done the 4th through the 7th.
4: Okay. All right.
3: Now remember, Atlas Intel, the most accurate pollster of the presidential election.
4: Mm-hmm. Number one with a bullet. Yeah.
3: And number one with a bullet.
4: Yeah.
3: By the way, people might think we're violent or
4: that's a radio thing.
3: Or we're just very, very, very, very, very old school radio.
4: Yeah, exactly. Either way, it would be wrong.
3: Yes, exactly. But Atlas Intel, the most accurate pollster for the presidential election, the last two elections, has AOC in the lead for the Democrat side with 26, Buttigieg 22, Newsom 21, Harris 13. So if you want to look at it from the Harvard Harris poll just a few weeks ago, where she had 50.
4: Yeah.
3: She's lost a significant portion of that. She's lost 37 points. Now, has she lost 37 points, or is the methodology of one of these pollsters completely bogus, or even in a random survey this far out, people really have not made a decision of who they want? All right, so you have, but AOC with 26, Newsom 21, Harris 13.
4: Yeah.
3: Everybody else had 2. Two or zero. That was it. You basically had AOC, Buttigieg, Newsom, and Harris. Now, on the Republican side, now this is mind-boggling because no one saw this one coming. Rubio leads with 45. Vance has 30. DeSantis, 11. Trump Jr. 0.
4: Wow.
3: And I know someone's asking me, I know what you're asking. All right, guys, explain it. I can't explain it.
4: I don't know. I don't know. It's early. That's the only thing I can say.
3: Now, I will say this. The one thing that I think I don't know how to read the Democrat side, because I can't. We can tell you that the things that they believe are insane and explain why they're insane.
4: Yeah.
3: I can't explain to you what's going through their brains in the polling and why AOC would be leading. You know, I just can't. Now, I can for the Republican side. You know, if the Atlas intel is more accurate, and remember, we're so far out that, again, I think what it may give you an indication is people are, and we talked about this the other day, Republicans are extremely pleased with how Rubio explains what the president is doing.
4: Yeah. Yeah.
3: And he has a way of debating on the national stage, which DeSantis doesn't have. People like DeSantis, but he's the governor of Florida. He's not out there right. every day.
4: Right.
3: Rubio's out there every day. You see Rubio a lot more than you see Vance.
4: Mm-hmm.
3: And the fact that, you know, Trump hasn't jumped in, and we know that Rubio has said that he's not, you know, he won't run against Vance. We'll see what happens in the long run in that one. I really believe that Republicans, because I know I talk to Republicans all the time and they roll their eyes. They agree with what so much of Trump is doing, but they're like, my God, he can't explain even what he's doing at times.
4: Mm-hmm.
3: I get that from Republicans all the time. Rubio, instantaneously, you go, wow, this is how you explain it.
4: Right.
3: You know, Trump, an incredible communicator when he first ran, because we knew exactly what he wanted. He identified the problem, as we have said. But when you get into the specifics, we talked about yesterday, you know, for when he was talking to he took the question, and the first thing we said is we know exactly what he's saying, that, you know, prices don't matter when you're fighting a war. You fight the war to win a war.
4: Yeah, you're not focused on the prices.
3: Right.
4: You can't let the pressure domestically.
3: Right.
4: Once you've made the commitment on the mission, you can't do that. You've got to fulfill the mission.
3: Right. We understand exactly. But the way he said it was not that way.
4: Well, there is a better answer. And you can say splitting hairs, but splitting hairs will matter.
3: Well, yeah, splitting hairs
4: because
3: matters when you
4: the
3: can
4: problem
3: take...
4: is that the video went viral. The leftist media made it viral.
3: Right.
4: And so, you know, when you say not for 1 minute, you're not focused on prices. The better answer is, well, we're looking to free the world of the kind of tyranny that Iran has put upon the world.
3: Mm-hmm.
4: Which means a freer world, which means capitalism is a greater influencer for everybody and benefits everybody. So, yeah, that's part of the point. A free world includes capitalism. So if that satisfies your answer, yeah, but that's not the main point of the mission. The first thing is to, of course, rid them of nuclear ability, and that's what we're doing.
3: Right.
4: I didn't write that. I didn't have to. I didn't have to think hard about it.
3: No. Well, the first thing I thought of was that little clip. And they won't, again, it'll be used in ads.
4: Mm-hmm. Yeah.
3: If we're not out and prices don't come, you know, don't moderate, they're not going to come down. I mean, gasoline prices will come down.
4: Right.
3: And you may see, you know, because food was up because of shipping, because
4: right.
3: of
4: right.
3: fuel prices. Mm-hmm. But once if they can end it in a month and everything comes down again with how the Democrats are performing, especially in Congress right now. CNN did one of the polling yesterday. You know, it could change everything for this upcoming, you know, midterm. So Democrats are so bad, you know, that is the Republicans' best hope, you know, right now.
4: Right.
3: But that little, if prices, we're still involved in this and prices are still high and gasoline's through the roof, they're going to take that little clip where he said, I don't spend a minute thinking about prices.
4: Mm-hmm. Right.
3: And that's, you know, and that's where you have to pay attention to the things that you say, and Rubio does.
4: Yes.
3: You know, Rubio, right. when he filled in last week at the White House press briefing.
4: Mm-hmm.
3: Perfect.
4: Yeah.
3: Every answer was as perfect as you could possibly get. And as we have said, the biggest problem that the Republicans and this administration has had is communicating the wins.
4: Well, and the one thing that Rubio's done since his time in the Senate, and it's a very different scenario being in the Senate, is he quit flinching.
3: He quit walking around. He quit walking around the direct answer.
5: Yeah.
3: And as Secretary of State, it's paramount. But also in today's world, it's paramount. You can no longer go back to the days of the blah blah answer. Nobody wants to hear it. They want to hear the truth and directly, and they want to hear conviction in your answer.
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0: Night Radio. He's Eric Cronin. I'm Gary McNamara. Yeah, so, I mean, it's fun to look at the polls here, and we always enjoy it. But I think when you see such a difference from poll to poll, somebody should at least explain that part of it probably is methodology, but probably a lot of it is the fact that nobody has made up their mind. It's so far away that nobody's made up their mind.
1: Well, and the Democrats,
0: who they wish to vote for president.
2: The rank and file on the left are a fickle group. You know, a part of identity politics is to retrain the mind to, again, find the next victim, but also that includes the next oppressor, which could be by 28 AOC. So we don't know.
0: Well, because Tom Steyer could, you know, in the California gubernatorial race could be the oppressor, and Pritzker, if he decided to run, could be the oppressor too, the evil billionaire.
2: Right, yeah.
0: Yeah. I wouldn't want to be a Democrat who's a billionaire and be sitting on that debate stage.
2: Right.
0: And I really think that the difference in the polling, not that Rubio would win, because I don't think he would run, but the fact is it just shows that the base is very pleased with his performance.
2: Yeah.
0: Because I do believe the base believes that this administration does not communicate as effectively as they could
2: right.
0: on a number of areas.
2: Mm-hmm.

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6: From ABC News, I'm Dave Packer. Colorado's governor is giving a break to a convicted felon who's serving time for election tampering. Disgraced former Mesa County clerk Tina Peters was sentenced to 9 years for orchestrating a security breach. Prosecutors said she was motivated by a false conspiracy theory about the 2020 election. Governor Jared Polis telling ABC affiliate KMGH he did believe she was sentenced too harshly.
7: In the case of Tina Peters, it really is about the disparate sentence. It's a commutation. I've never considered pardoning her. To be clear, she committed a crime, deserves to be a convicted felon.
6: On social media, President Trump posting "Free Tina." Sources tell ABC News President Trump's expected to drop his $10 billion lawsuit against the IRS.
8: Trump filed the lawsuit against the IRS in the early days of his second term over the leak of some of his tax returns several years before. And he filed for $275 million in claims against the Justice Department for investigating him. Sources telling us that Trump is looking to drop his suit in exchange for the creation of a $1.7 billion fund to settle claims from anyone who says they were wronged by the Biden DOJ.
6: ABC's Pierre Thomas. President Trump back in Washington after days of talks with Chinese President Xi Jinping. But while the White House is touting few agreements, questions remain on whether China is fully on board. President Trump says she offered to help push Iran to reopen the Strait of Hormuz and said China would not give Iran military equipment. Former Biden-era U.S. Ambassador to China, Nicholas Burns.
9: President Trump was right to press this issue. China has a lot of leverage on Iran. China wants the strait to open. It does not want Iran to be the toll keeper in that strait. And so now it's time for China to use that leverage. Whether they will or not, I'm just not sure.
6: The Supreme Court Friday rejecting Virginia's bid to restore a congressional map that voters approved. It would have given Democrats a chance to pick up four seats in the closely divided U.S. House of Representatives. 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
6: Volunteer firefighters in Maine battled a fire and explosion at a lumber mill on Friday. There were 11 injuries, all firefighters, but the employees at the mill made it out okay.
12: We're in Waldo County, made up of all volunteers, and what I saw was professional firefighting efforts. I saw everybody working hand in hand to pull hose lines, to move apparatus, and to put water on the fire.
6: Fire Marshal Sean Essler, the cause of the fire under investigation. Some severe weather will roll into parts of the Midwest and South this weekend.
13: Into tomorrow, the threat shifts south and west into eastern Colorado and central Iowa. By Sunday, now we're really ramping it up from north central Oklahoma out to Minnesota. By Monday, another active day with severe storms from north Texas all the way to the western Great Lakes, watching cities like Wichita and Omaha over to Des Moines. The threat will linger into Tuesday. Heat out ahead of the storm right here in New York, 90s by Tuesday and Wednesday.
6: ABC News meteorologist Lee Goldberg. All right, we're sorry to do this to you.
14: 1-877 Cars for Kids.
6: Yeah, there it is. The Cars for Kids jingle. That's the one that seems to get stuck in your head. It's not airing anywhere in California anymore. That after a judge ruled in favor of a plaintiff who accused the nonprofit of false advertising. The suit alleges that Cars for Kids didn't allocate funds to underprivileged kids in California, but instead funded a group that provides Jewish summer camps and programs for teenagers in New York and New Jersey. Cars for Kids calls the ruling deeply flawed. Dave Packer, ABC News.
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18: From the WPBF 25 First Warning Weather Center, I'm Chief Certified Meteorologist Chris Martinez with a look at South Florida's certified most accurate forecast. Muggy weather continues tonight. We'll see temperatures just down the mid-70s with partly cloudy skies. Then as we take into Saturday, another warm one, highs in the upper 80s with a slight chance for an afternoon shower.
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1: Now, it's Red Eye Radio Gary McNamara and Eric Hurley talk about everything from politics to social issues and news of the day. 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
20: All across America, we are Red Eye Radio. He is Eric Hurley, and I'm Gary McNamara. Hello. All right. So you ready?
21: I'm ready.
20: Inflation.
21: Yeah.
20: Came out yesterday.
21: Yeah.
20: As we all know, I'm looking at the... okay, here it is. Okay. I want to make sure I got the right chart here.
21: Mm-hmm.
20: Bureau of Labor Statistics here, if you want to know where we get the information from, which is directly from the Trump administration.
21: Yeah, right.
20: The Consumer Price Index increased 0.6% after rising 0.9% in March.
21: Mm-hmm.
20: That's because gasoline prices skyrocketed in March.
21: Right.
20: They still went up in April, but not as much as they did in March. And that's
21: really
20: the, I think that was 40%. The index for energy rose 3.8% in April, accounting for over 40% of the monthly all items increase.
21: Hmm.
20: The shelter index also increased in April, rising 0.6%. The index for food increased 0.5% over the month, as the index for food at home rose 0.7%. And the index for food away from home increased 0.2%. The index for all items taking out food and energy rose 0.4% in April. The all items index rose 3.8% for the 12 months ending in April. The core inflation, which is all items less than food and energy, rose 2.8% over the year, following a 2.6% increase over the 12 months ending in March. The energy index increased 17.9% for the 12 months ending April.
21: Yeah.
20: The food index increased 3.2% over the last year. The one thing that I saw was, 3.8% with ending in April, 3.8%, and wages up 3.6% over that time. So wages not keeping up with the inflation, whatever the reason, and that's all that matters. You know, you can say whatever you want, but prices matter to people. As we've said before, when people say, yeah, but the stock market is not prices. GDP is not prices. Job growth is not prices. It's individual, and it affects everybody every single day. That's the challenge this administration still has, and the Republicans have, going into the midterms. If prices weren't a problem, I really wonder what it would look like for Republicans versus Democrats, because the Democrats are so insane on everything.
21: Yeah.
20: But you look at it, gasoline in April was up 5.6%. So it's been up, it's up 30% really over the last year. All energy. Gasoline, 28.4%. Fuel oil, 54.3%, which is going to affect everything across the board that has to be shipped. Everything. Mm-hmm. Electricity up 6.1% over the last year, and it was up 2.1% for April. April alone, it went up.
21: Yeah.
20: Utility gas service was actually down. That's to be expected, though. You would expect, especially if you have a April, as you get into the warmer season, there's more of a gas supply.
21: Less demand.
20: And less demand, but it's still up 3% over the last year. I'll see if my natural gas prices are going down. new vehicles... down 0.2% for April. Used cars and trucks, no change, down for the year, minus 2.7%. What's that going to look like if the kill switch comes in?
21: Yeah, something tells me that ain't going to happen.
20: apparel up 0.6%. Apparel up 4.2% over the last year. Shelter was up 0.6% for the month, 3.3% for the year. Transportation services, 0.3%. That's 4.3% for the year. Medical care services, 3.2%. So let me see, what else are we looking at here? The index for food at home, 2.9%. Fruits and vegetables rose 6.1% over the last 12 months. So there you go. I mean, that's basically it. If you can sit there and you can say, yeah, but the war is responsible because of gasoline, you probably would be, or because of oil going up, you probably would be correct, because it affects everything. And some of those things that weren't affected as much in March would be affected in April, because it would be delayed. You know, the those price increases might be delayed a month at that point. You know, it's again, that's the biggest problem when you think about it. That's the biggest problem Republicans have and this administration has. And we've said it since day one.
21: Yeah.
20: Of this administration.
21: Since before the war. Because this has been this bringing prices down promise was a problem to begin with.
20: Yeah.
21: That shouldn't have been a campaign promise in 24. It should have been to stabilize the economy. And leave it at that. Don't make the promises. President Trump didn't have to, as a candidate in 2016, didn't have to directly make promises on the border, just had to have a position of being strong on the border. And that worked for him. He didn't have to get into the weeds on things. And there were promises you didn't have to make in 24. And that comes back to haunt you even before the war. So, because there's nothing you can do about bringing prices back to 2019 levels. You can't do anything about that. That's not going to happen, even if you hit your target rate of 2% on inflation, and that were to maintain for years on end, then you would have still an increase in prices from where they are now. That's just how inflation works. And that should have been it. That should have been, again, look, we didn't break this. And because of inflation, we're not going to be able to bring prices down to 2019. What we can do is we can, through deregulation, we'll do everything in our power to bring earnings up. That's it. That's all you have to say. But then you add to it the war and the cost of energy. And that's always, this is one thing we talk about with companies coming here to the U.S. to do business. They want, first and foremost, cheap, plentiful energy. They want less regulation. All these things make them more profitable. So when you talk about investment in the U.S., companies coming here to set up shop, that's what we have talked about for years. And with the war, it is temporary. It is a geopolitical effect. But the question is, again, how long can you stall? And because I don't know that it is necessarily a stall, but the conversation and the messaging sounds like a stall. I don't know what's going on behind the scenes.
20: Well,
21: I'm not in the Situation Room. So, you know, that's, but it, people, most people don't think as far as I just took it. They don't say to themselves, well, I'm not sure what's going on, so I have to give them benefit of the doubt. No, what they see is 430, 440. And higher per gallon at the pump when they go to fill up their car once a week, twice a week, or however often they have to.
20: And I don't believe, you know, but because the president lost the basically the 15% tariffs, which went down to 10%, probably tariffs aren't one of a reason why, I mean, prices may be a little higher because of it, but they would be higher if the Supreme Court hadn't made that decision. As to the trade court, that hasn't gone into effect yet.
21: Right.
20: So the 10% tariffs are still there. Now, the president, again, and it's interesting because I went, you know, because of the price of beef right now. And I just went, because it came out about a week ago, he may lower the tariffs or suspend the tariffs on beef. Mm-hmm. I go, that might be a good thing to do because I really hardly ever eat beef or hamburgers or anything at all mm-hmm. until the summer comes along.
21: Yeah.
20: I probably eat more beef during the summer than I do all year. So when he lowered it and the administration suspended the tariff rate quotas on beef and said, we're lowering the tariffs, we're suspending the tariffs in order to make beef more affordable. And then Charlie Cook writes from this on X, not in National Review, but on X, as Trump has explained, tariffs do not raise prices and are paid for by foreigners, which is why, checking notes here, suspending or removing them lowers prices and make things more affordable.
21: Yeah.
20: And this is the problem.
21: Just like in December.
20: Well, the biggest credibility problem that Trump has on this with conservatives is not the fact that tariffs can't be used if people are involved in unfair trading practices.
21: Right.
20: It's the fact of trying to tell conservatives that raising the cost of doing business lowers prices.
21: Right.
20: Or telling conservatives that foreigners, as he's still doing, mm-hmm. are paying the tariffs as he's lowering the tariffs. How many times has he lowered the tariffs and said, I'm lowering the tariffs so you can afford these prices and it will bring prices down? So he's talking out of both sides of his mouth.
21: Well, it only took one White House visit from King Chuck to do away with the Scottish whiskey tariffs.
20: Yeah.
21: You know what I mean? It's not even just, it's on your point of lowering prices. They've admitted it how many times now? But then also on the lack of justification when it's like, oh, you know what? That was a good meeting and we'll do away with the tariffs. And it was, it made me want to have my own No Kings rally because the problem is, no, the issue at hand is, and we've said it from the beginning, whatever your tariff game is going to be, choose it and stick with it. Of course, the court handed him a defeat, but even before then, it was all over the place.
20: Well, but even on that, I mean, he was back out again the other day, you know, going after the courts and saying they're, you know, they're doing it because they're in favor of China.
21: Right.
20: No. A president cannot tax American companies.
21: Right. Congress can.
20: The executive branch can't do it. Congress can. And on the last one where Congress specifically said, a long time ago when we were in the gold standard, that if balance of payments are out of whack, the executive branch can use tariffs. Everyone knows. That's why even his supporters didn't back him on when the trade court came out. You didn't see the backers saying they did something wrong because he's promoting trade imbalance. Trade imbalance is not balance of payments, as we've explained before. Mm-hmm. It's so crystal clear legally, and he's out there still railing that they're for the Chinese. It doesn't do you any good. You're not getting anywhere with conservatives who understand economics.
21: Right.
20: And, you know, that's one of the biggest problems for this administration right now and for Republicans, because conservatives know that the populist, because there's the populist wing, which is rah, rah, rah. Look, did you see the latest one with the trade representative that's been covered over the last week and how they're trying to justify the new tariffs coming in?
21: Yeah.
20: That no foreign company should be able to produce more than what their own country handles.
21: Right.
20: And if they produce more and ship it over here, well, that's a reason for us to retaliate with tariffs. Well, for God's sakes, Boeing, an American company, then has to stop with two-thirds of their production because two-thirds of their production goes overseas.
21: Right.
20: I mean, you're talking economic BS here over and over again to justify something that's killing you politically.
21: Yeah.
20: And you're not getting, I saw the other day, I think it was Bessent out there saying, look at this, because of the tariffs, you know, we've exported more than we've ever exported before, which of course we're always going to do as the economy increases. He didn't mention the fact that the trade imbalance hasn't changed.
21: Right.
20: You know, so they're picking and choosing, and conservatives economically are not idiots. They understand what's going on. And the BS, as we said from the very beginning, and we were criticized severely for that, manufacturing has lost 80,000 jobs over the last year. The trade imbalance has not lowered. The economy is at 2%. And so much of the economy is medical.
21: Mm-hmm.
20: Even the job creation, Trump even said it the other day, because so much of the new jobs are people getting part-time jobs, working two jobs. The president even admitted it the other day.
21: Right.
20: And most of it is medical fields. Manufacturing's getting killed in this country job-wise.
21: Well, the debate ended for me, and I didn't end it. You didn't end it. The Trump administration ended it when they announced 200-plus food tariffs would be drawn down.
20: Yeah.
21: To save families' money.
20: Money, right.
21: And the same with beef. You don't have to debate me. Debate them.
20: Well, they're debating themselves.
21: If doing away with the tariffs saves families money, then why wouldn't you draw down all tariffs? It's not going to happen where it goes to zero. I don't expect that. But why not take the brunt of what you have in place now and eliminate it or drop it down to where it was before to save families money? Why wouldn't you do that? Is it pride? I can't tell you. The debate isn't with me. It's with them.
20: We are Red Eye Radio.
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2: It is now mid-May, but I think we can finally put to rest any additional freeze concerns for the central and eastern United States.
22: With USDA meteorologist Brad Rippey saying, late April, early May cold outbreaks and freeze events following record warmth in March and early April raised crop concerns.
2: With specialty crops and with winter wheat, it often doesn't take very long to do significant damage at a certain stage of development.
22: And in the case of fruit trees, plants, and vines in freeze event locales,
2: concerns have extended from the Midwest into the Mid-Atlantic and Northeast. Extensive reports of damage to a variety of specialty crops, and at least on a local to regional scale, this could result in a reduction of fruit availability. It's also extended into the wine grape sector, and we could see a year where we don't see a whole lot of wine production in some of the hardest hit areas of the Northeast and the Mid-Atlantic.
22: I'm Rod Bain reporting for the U.S. Department of Agriculture in Washington, D.C.
21: This report brought to you by Cenex Fuels and Lubes.
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4: ABC News, I'm Dave Packer. The nation's largest commuter railway is on strike. Workers from New York's Long Island Railroad walked off the job at 12:01 a.m. Saturday morning after negotiations with the Metropolitan Transportation Authority ended without a new contract. Long Island and the New York City region bracing for an extremely challenging commute should this continue to Monday. President Trump back at the White House after days of talks with China's President Xi, asked as he walked off Marine One how it went.
5: We made great deals. We did great trade deals. We had great relationships. And a lot of things have happened and you'll be hearing about them. But that was a tremendous success. I think it really was a historic moment. Thank you very much.
4: Sources tell ABC News President Trump's expected to drop his $10 billion lawsuit against the IRS. It would be in exchange for the creation of a massive fund to compensate allies who claim they were wrongfully targeted by the Biden administration. This is ABC News.
6: You know, one thing I've been hearing more and more lately, people aren't as focused on growing their money right now. They're focused on protecting it. And the question I keep getting is, how do I generate income without being tied to market swings? I came across something called compound real estate bonds, and what stood out to me is how it's structured. 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
9: From the WPBF 25 First Warning Weather Center, I'm Chief Certified Meteorologist Chris Martinez with a look at South Florida's certified most accurate forecast. Muggy weather continues tonight. We'll see temperatures just down the mid-70s with partly cloudy skies. Then as we take into Saturday, another warm one, highs in the upper 80s with a slight chance for an afternoon shower.
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3: It's true. The big guy speaks the truth.
4: So I'm just editorial board. Wall Street Journal.
3: Yeah.
4: The Senate. Well, they did. They confirmed him yesterday. Did they confirm him? Kevin Warsh was confirmed, I thought.
3: Well, you know what was interesting?
4: He said his poise this week to be confirmed. I thought he was yesterday.
3: Well, Newsmax reported that he was confirmed. Others, all the other sources said cleared a key Senate hurdle, thought was committee.
4: Okay, all right.
3: But it said, here's from Newsmax.com, U.S. Senate on Tuesday confirmed Kevin Warsh to a 14-year term as Federal Reserve Governor, marking an important step toward his succeeding Jerome Powell.
4: Okay.
3: So not as
4: All right, okay.
3: Chair.
4: That's okay.
3: Yeah.
4: Right. So, but here it is.
3: Yeah.
4: Because I saw that same thing, too, and I'm like, oh, okay. The Senate is poised this week to confirm Kevin Warsh as the new chair of the Federal Reserve, and the Wall Street veteran may be wondering why he ever signed up for this duty.
3: Yeah.
4: Tuesday's consumer inflation data for April shows he's inheriting one of the most difficult monetary tasks since Paul Volcker took over from G. William Miller in 1979. Mm. By the way, I'm old enough. I remember that.
3: Yeah.
4: I remember how high interest rates had to go to tame that inflation.
3: You remember when Volcker had curves. Only economists are going to get that joke. That's so sad.
4: Yes. So, when you look at it, and they talk about, you know, I almost said Volcker. they talk about, you know, Powell and the fact of, remember, he was the one that said inflation is transitory, and then admitted later on, you know, that interest rates, you know, with all the borrowing the government was doing and all the money that they were throwing in and you know, stimulus and, you know, everything that happened during his term that did the opposite. And they're like, you know, he even admits he did stuff that was just not good. But if you're looking to tame inflation right now, because if you look at it and because they go through this here and they said, let me just read a few things here about consumer prices rose 6.6% in April or 3.8% over the last 12 months. That's down from 0.9% in March. And some 40% of the increase was related to the Iran war's energy shock. But that's little consolation since so-called core prices, that's taking out food and energy, rose 0.4% in April, an acceleration from 0.2% in March, and 2.8% for 12 months. Service prices were notably hot, with shelter up 0.6% and overall non-energy services up 0.5%. Or 3.3% over 12 months. The disinflation in goods prices also seems to have stopped, as apparel prices are up 4.2% in the last year, and Whirlpool last week announced it raised prices 10% in April as two examples. Those figures confirm the inflation pop in the recent personal consumption expenditure data. They also suggest that the disinflation earlier this year may have been another false drawings that have typified recent Fed performance. The central bank keeps thinking it has inflation conquered and it begins a monetary easing cycle, only to find out its optimism is premature. Mm-hmm. The last inflation report marks a dispiriting end to Jerome Powell's 8-year tenure as Fed chair. The press focuses mainly on President Trump's relentless attacks on Mr. Powell and praises him as a stalwart of Fed independence. We've supported the president. We've supported him from those unfair assaults. But Fed chiefs are measured overall by their stewardship of the economy, especially price stability. On those grounds, Mr. Powell's tenure has been a notable failure. Mm. The nearby chart tracks consumer price inflation across 8 years of Powell's two terms. And then they just go through it all. He goes, Mr. Powell's tragic error was the pandemic-era price spike that he dismissed for too long as transitory.
3: Yes.
4: Prices soared before the Fed recognized its mistake, hitting an annual rate of 9.1% in June of 2022. The Fed still largely blames supply chain disruptions for the inflation spike rather than its policy choices to accommodate blowout federal spending and keep interest rates low for too long. And that's the problem right there when you look at the Fed. The fact that they still look at supply chains as the problem in that inflation.
3: Yeah. Yeah.
4: The problem that the people in charge and Powell didn't recognize that it was the blowout federal spending that caused it.
3: Yeah. Right.
4: And blaming something else that was not to blame.
3: Yeah, no,
4: for the long-term inflation that we had. It might have, we know the supply chain had an effect, but also people pulled back from buying at that point, too.
3: If you're building,
4: a lot of people were unemployed for a period of time there had cut back hours.
3: Right, yeah.
4: And to sit there and ignore it and go, no, it was a supply chain that caused it and not the blowout spending and keeping interest rates low at that point.
3: Right.
4: To ignore that, this is why I've always said we believe that these people that are in power somehow have intelligence beyond what we can understand. And they don't.
3: No, they don't. And if you're building a case against Powell, that should be the focus on the whole transitory thing. You know, if you think of the mindset and where we have been, you have to remind people because people live in the bubble today. I don't know what kind of case you have to make against Powell. I think, again, on the merits, it's already made. And it clearly wasn't going to be the case that he was going to fire Powell as chairman because we didn't get to that point. So the point is that you can, in bringing on Warsh, and hopefully taking a new direction. I can't tell you what is going to happen when it comes to a Fed chair. Because, as you just mentioned, you know, so many people believe that, well, they're in that place for a reason. They must be qualified. Well, not everybody Trump has hired on has stayed on. So I don't know if that will be the case for a Fed chair or is doing an effective job. I don't know if that'll be the case with this Fed chair, next Fed chair, or the following, or whoever it is in that position. And it's been I think you get into the wonkish type of territory, especially when it was never going to be the case that you were going to fire Jerome Powell. And then you're counting on people in a very small group of people to put any thought into that was going nowhere to begin with. What the Fed is doing, I mean, I'm going to criticize. I don't care if it's Warsh or Jerome Powell. It doesn't, Janet Yellen, I don't care who it is. That's at the helm. I don't care who it is. It's going to be, again, humans are involved in any human endeavor. There's going to be a lot of flaws, especially with so many, they've got a whole group.
4: Right.
3: They're going to make the decision as a group, and we can get into the whole idea of them. The Fed should be audited and there should be greater oversight and everything else. And we've had those discussions for years, but the people don't care when we're, you know, getting close to $39 trillion in debt and nobody bats an eye.
4: Well,
3: then
4: you,
3: I don't
4: and
3: know
4: I,
3: what to tell you
4: when you had, because you and I grew up all the time. You could make, you know, because of the Fed rate, you could make, everybody could have had a passbook account, a savings account. You could make decent money on it.
5: Yeah.
4: Remember?
5: Yeah.
4: My entire life. And all of a sudden we got to what, 15 years ago?
5: Yeah.
4: And all of a sudden the interest rate was, you know, what? Just until a couple of years ago, what you got if you had something in the bank, 0.000001%.
3: Yeah, it was.
4: That was, to me, that was always manufactured.
3: Yeah.
4: That was that, and right. That was more, in my opinion, that was political to keep the interest on the debt low. I mean, right. There was so much manipulation of that. You and I, back in 2012, remember the whole thing. China's manipulating their currency. Like, what the hell you think we're doing?
3: Yeah, we do it all the time.
4: You know, it's like, what are you talking about? Yeah. We need to stop China from manipulating. We're doing the same thing.
5: Yeah.
4: And so what the thing that got me about Powell, there were a number of things, but the transitory statement, obviously, and we said it at that time with inflation, was a political statement. It was not an economic statement.
3: Right.
4: It was not based in economic, in solid economic projections.
3: Right.
4: It wasn't.
3: No. Nope.
4: It was a political statement to protect what? The people in power? I don't know. I can't read the mind. But we knew it was wrong at the time. Remember the laughter we had. It's transitory. Yeah. that's where my friend Richard.
3: Right.
4: Richard Rosso, the great financial analyst and an investor down in Houston,
3: mm-hmm.
4: came up with permatory.
3: Yeah, which is brilliant.
4: Yeah. I think my friend Richard should become Fed chair.
3: No, I'd love that.
4: But
3: at least I could trust his methodology, his thinking, right?
4: Well, I mean, that's the point. The transitory never made any economic sense. It just didn't. And the amount of money that was being pumped. And by the way, other economists knew it. Yeah. Obama economists knew it.
3: Oh, yeah.
4: They warned you can't be printing money or... you can't be printing money. You can't be borrowing this kind of money and just throwing it into the hands of the people.
3: Lawrence Summers.
4: Yeah. Larry Summers said it. Can't do it. The warnings were all there.
3: Yep. Everybody knew it. Anybody old enough that had seen it before recognized it again.
4: And so really with worse right now, I mean, you know, what do you do? I mean, with. Because how long is the war going to last?
3: Right.
4: Because I don't know where to go with interest rates right now. If you ask me, all right, I don't know when the next meeting is, when they're going to raise it. Is it June? I don't even know.
3: But it's pretty much everybody believes any kind of rate decrease is off the table, you know, with the current situation.
4: Yeah. So that's why you do it. You know, that's why you do it every few months, whatever, when they meet to do that. Because I look at it, I go, I don't know what I would do right now. I don't know.
3: Yeah, mid-June.
4: There's too many variables right now.
3: You know, the miss yesterday, the median forecast for year-over-year inflation was 3.7, and we hit 3.8. Core inflation year-over-year, the median forecast was 2.7, and we hit 2.8. And so, you know, which isn't a massive miss on either one of those. Everything else, in fact, I think was pretty much on target. But month over month. But again, if we're still looking at 3.5%, let's say we're looking at 3.5% inflation. If Warsh is at the helm, are you going to make a move to lower interest rates? And does the rest of the Fed agree with you? You know, so that's the question.
4: And my thing is, as this continues to go on, if gas prices remain high, by the way, my gas station went to $3.99.
3: Hmm. Yeah.
4: I think we were up to think the most we reached was 439.
3: Yeah.
4: So we're down. So
3: I think my neighborhood's somewhere around there.
4: So we're down. We're down a little.
3: I haven't bought gas in a few days, but yeah.
4: Shut up.
3: Yeah.
4: And people may be saying, Gary, that was quite rude. I mean, a shut up just for he hasn't filled up with gas. I mean, where did that come
3: I drive
4: from?
3: A heavy truck. It's pretty heavy for a Chevy 1500.
4: Oh, you are driving because you're going to Wichita Falls more.
3: Yeah, I'm going. I said my
4: shut up was because he only drives a couple of miles to work.
3: Yeah, my commute is only
4: right where I have 28 miles.
3: 2.2 miles.
4: That was.
3: Yeah,
4: I know that was. Quite,
3: I coast home. Usually.
4: Quite reactionary of me.
3: I don't even know if I'll start my truck next time
4: to say to shut up. But I look at it and I say, okay, where do I go? Because how much of the inflation? Remember, tariffs have been lowered. Mm-hmm. They're collecting a lot less in tariffs now.
3: Right.
4: So that's off the table. And how much of, you know, you look at right now because of the energy prices, that's what's causing the vast majority of the inflation out there.
3: Yeah. Yep.
4: We are Red Eye Radio.
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0: We are Red Eye Radio. He is Eric Carlin. I'm Gary McNamara. Yeah, so the Fed chairmanship is not a job I would want.
1: No, I don't want that hot seat at all. No, for me, that would be transitory.
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4: From ABC News, I'm Dave Packer. A nearly $2 billion fund could be created by the federal government that would compensate anyone who says they were victimized by the Justice Department under President Biden. It's part of a deal that President Trump has offered in exchange for dropping a lawsuit that he's filed. ABC's Pierre Thomas.
5: Trump filed a lawsuit against the IRS in the early days of his second term over the leak of some of his tax returns several years before. And he filed for $275 million in claims against the Justice Department for investigating him. Sources telling us that Trump is looking to drop his suit in exchange for the creation of a $1.7 billion fund to settle claims from anyone who says they were wronged by the Biden DOJ.
4: President Trump back at the White House after days of talks with China's President Xi. He asked as he walked off Marine One how it went.
6: We made great deals. We did great trade deals. We had great relationships. And a lot of things have happened, and you'll be hearing about them. But that was a tremendous success. I think it really was a historic moment. Thank you very much.
4: The man believed to be the mastermind behind 20 terror attacks across the globe. Now in custody of the U.S., federal prosecutors are charging Mohammed al-Saldi, an Iraqi national, for carrying out some attacks allegedly in retaliation for the war in Iran.
7: Drop the knife! Prosecutors linked Al-Sadi to this stabbing in London that left two Jewish men, including an American citizen, seriously injured. This attempted arson at Bank of New York Mellon in Amsterdam. And this firebombing of a synagogue in North Macedonia.
4: ABC's Aaron Katursky. The search is suspended for the bodies of four divers who died during an underwater cave excursion near the Maldives. Authorities in Italy say that the group of five was attempting to explore caves in at least 160 feet of water below the surface on Thursday. Search teams were called in when the team failed to resurface. The body of another diver has already been recovered. 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
4: Despite an ongoing shortage of air traffic controllers, the FAA has revised its new hiring target downward. According to the new hiring plan, the FAA is hoping to add more than 12,000 controllers to facilities around the U.S. That's down from a prior target of 14,000. Air traffic controller staffing levels are the highest they've been in 6 years, but it's still below a target level, especially as demand for travel has increased post-pandemic. Airlines have also increased their schedules. Colorado Governor Jared Polis has commuted the sentence of a former county elections clerk who was convicted of conspiring to challenge the results of the 2020 election.
10: Tina Peters had been convicted of handing over her county's election software to a person associated with Mike Lindell, the MyPillow CEO and prominent election fraud conspiracy theorist. Governor Jared Polis calls Peters' 9-year sentence extremely unusual and lengthy, and she'll be released on parole next month. Colorado Secretary of State Jenna Griswold says the move will only embolden the election denial movement. Mike Dubusky, ABC News.
4: The Texas Supreme Court rejected a push from state Republicans and Governor Greg Abbott to reprimand the 50 Democratic state lawmakers who fled the state last year in protest of new congressional maps. The justices rejected the argument that the Democrats vacated their offices. The redistricting push in Texas kickstarted efforts in various other states across the country. Dave Packer, ABC News.
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13: From the WPBF 25 First Warning Weather Center, I'm Chief Certified Meteorologist Chris Martinez with a look at South Florida's certified most accurate forecast. Muggy weather continues tonight. We'll see temperatures just down the mid-70s with partly cloudy skies. Then as we take into Saturday, another warm one, highs in the upper 80s with a slight chance for an afternoon shower.
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0: Now, it's Red Eye Radio. Gary McNamara and Eric Harley talk about everything from politics to social issues and news of the day. Whether you're up late or you're just starting your day, welcome to the show. From the Relief Factor Studios, this is Red Eye Radio.
14: All across America, we are Red Eye Radio. We is me and he. Me, he. He's Eric Carley, and I'm Gary McNamara. Hi. Hello. All right, so time for the entertainment portion of the show.
2: Okay. Because it's been far less than entertaining up until now.
14: Democrat Chris Van Hollen asking questions to FBI Director Cash Patel.
2: Yeah.
14: And basically, it becomes a back and forth of who's the bigger drunk?
2: Who's smoking the most weed?
14: Here we go. I will say this for Van Hollen, though. They should find, if you're going to go after somebody, and this is the Atlantic story that he's, Cash Patel's, you know, filed a defamation lawsuit against.
2: Yeah, right.
14: That, you know, said basically, you know, he's been missing meetings, drinking on the job and things like that. And he denies it. But remember, Van Hollen's the one that, remember the, when he was having the margaritas with the Maryland dad?
2: Yeah. Yeah.
14: So they go back and forth on that one, but here it is. Here we go.
15: So you agree, Director Patel, that if one of your agents was unable to perform his or her duties because of excessive drinking, you would need to take corrective or disciplinary action. You agree with that statement?
16: We would implement the inspection review process, just like these other agencies have their own internal investigations, and complete that review.
15: As I said in my opening remarks, I really don't care about your personal life so long as you are able to perform your public and official responsibilities, which are awesome responsibilities. Multiple reports, including reporting by The Atlantic, have alleged episodes of excessive drinking, unexplained absences, and behavior that concerned current and former FBI and DOJ officials. You have publicly denied those allegations and filed a defamation lawsuit. So today, as you testify before Congress, is it your testimony that those allegations are categorically false?
16: Unequivocally categorically false.
15: So there have been no occasions during your tenure when FBI personnel were unable to promptly reach you?
16: Absolutely not. You can ask my entire workforce. They hear from me at every single hour of the day, as do these great gentlemen here, as do the men and women of the interagency and state and local law enforcement and the White House.
15: And so there have been no occasions when your security detail had difficulty waking or locating you, is that right?
16: Nope, it's a total farce. I don't even know where you get this stuff, but it doesn't make it credible because you say so.
15: I'm not saying it, Director Patel. It's been written and documented.
16: You are literally saying it.
15: No, I'm saying that these are reports, Director Patel.
16: No, and unlike your baseless reports, Director, the only person Patel, that was slinging margaritas in El Salvador on the taxpayer dollar with a convicted gangbanging rapist was you.
15: You know, the
16: fact, only person that ran up a $7,000 bar tab in Washington, D.C. at the lobby bar was you.
15: This
16: so the only individual in this room that has been drinking on taxpayer dime during
15: are
16: the day
15: you polygraphing
16: is you.
15: Director Patel, come on. These are serious allegations that were made against you.
16: They're
15: in a lawsuit that you filed.
16: You drinking margaritas with a gangbanger through and on video.
15: Just goes to show you
16: running a $7,000 bar tab at the lobby bar has been filed by your own office.
15: This goes to show.
16: During the day. That's you. This is the ultimate example of hypocrisy.
15: Mr. Chairman.
16: I will not be tarnished by baseless allegations
15: and
16: fraudulent statements from the media.
14: You know what it sounds like? I think I told you that my brother just learned to text in the last 6 months.
2: Yeah, right.
14: And my brother, along with my sister, is a saint. You know, they take care of my dad 24/7, full-time caretakers.
2: Yeah.
14: But he's got a lot of time on his hands. And so since he learned to text, take a guess who gets the majority of the texts. Well, the texts going back and forth are basically who was a bigger drunk in college. Going back a half century.
2: All right. Do we have a winner yet?
14: No.
2: Oh, okay.
14: I mean, half the stuff isn't true, but we make stuff up as we go along. It's just, you know, it's pretty funny. I'll tell you, if those texts became public, I'd be in deep trouble because if I was in political office, what's all this about here?
7: Yeah,
2: exactly.
14: But your brother claims your own family member,
7: exactly.
14: Mr. McNamara. May I remind you, you are probably not under oath because we're on a debate stage. But however,
7: well, what it is, it's our continuing effort to accuse the other one of being a bigger loser.
2: Yeah.
7: And a pitiful human being in life, is exactly what brothers do to each other. Yeah. even when you get to retirement age, it never changes. So, I was like, it's like maybe Van Hollen wasn't the one to ask that question.
2: Yeah, right.
7: Or to keep emphasizing on it. And apparently part of his filing was $7,000 for a party or liquor or something that happened according to thehill.com. But you know how that ended though? They both agreed, I don't think it's going to happen, but they both agreed that they would take alcohol tests, but only if the other one was there.
2: Right. Yeah. All right.
7: You know, the problem is not the Atlantic story. The problem is, and the story was Trump wasn't pleased with it when he was with the Olympians in the locker room and champagne was flowing and stuff like that.
2: Right.
7: Trump's not a drinker. He doesn't, we all know that. He's never drank, and so he doesn't like that imagery.
2: Yeah, right.
7: You know?
2: Yeah.
7: And so not that he did anything wrong or was drunk. I'm not making that accusation.
2: He just doesn't like the imagery of it.
7: He just doesn't like that imagery, but that's not going anywhere. I mean, I just thought it was when they were going back and forth. It was just, it was entertaining.
2: Yeah.
7: Wasn't
2: yeah.
7: That?
2: Yeah.
7: All right. In other news, I like this one because when I saw the headline, ex-BLM activist, that's Black Lives Matter activist, says Democrats are the racists. I went,
2: well,
7: where have I heard that before? A former Black Lives Matter activist pulled back the curtain on what he called the fraud and indoctrination of the radical left, explaining why he came to believe the movement that he supported was a scam. Xavier DeRosso said he spent his youth supporting liberal causes, describing himself as the kid in college spreading woke stuff on campus, but that his awakening came during the 2020 George Floyd riots. He joined, he was on Riley Gaines' podcast to discuss what changed his mind. Socialism has literally never worked. Black Lives Matter has always been a scam, and the Democratic Party has always been the party of racism and violence. I have just been drinking the Kool-Aid because this was the indoctrination that was put upon me from the age of a little child. These are all quotes, by the way.
2: Yeah. Right.
7: DeRosso now is a conservative content creator and a personality for PragerU, conservative publication, videos, whatever the content, whatever that's done by Dennis Prager, explained that his shift began while being cast for the Netflix reality show The Circle. He started researching conservative arguments, initially wanting to debunk them, but then realized he'd been blinded by his own confirmation bias. He said that when he tried to question things like the riots or whether the millions raised were actually going to the victims' families, he was met with hostility from Black Lives Matter. Whenever I called it out, I was told that I needed to stay in line or that I was losing the plot, and I just got sick of it, adding that he realized how performative activism actually is. Ooh, I like that line.
2: Yeah.
7: Wow, that's a great line. And you know, I thought of when the Black Lives Matter protest, but when you look at now, it's no kings.
2: Well, it's pretty much all modern activism on the left is performative, because you can't tell me. And by the way, we know this because of what we have seen with how well organized a lot of these events are, right? There's big money that goes into organizing them. Yes, they're shared thought, and there are a lot of lunatics on the left, no doubt. But you're going to take it to another level when the camera's rolling. It is performative. It is, in fact, I think for a lot of the people there, I think they're there to see the train wreck.
14: He said at the time in 2020 that while he outwardly supported these movements, the Black Lives Matter movement, he had long-standing reservations about their messaging. He noted he had family and friends who worked in law enforcement during the height of the anti-police movement. I thought it was weird that so many people were demonizing every single cop and every single police department. Where'd you hear that before? Mm. That sounds like something that I'd heard on Red Eye Radio. Mm. And I thought it was insane to watch the looting and rioting happening. He also noted that the families of the victims of violence were not actually being helped by the organization claiming to support them. Breonna Taylor's mother was even speaking out, saying that her daughter's name and death were being exploited and there were millions of dollars being made off her death. Not a single dollar went to her, went to legal fees or anything of that nature. So I just started seeing the fraud pretty early on. So they go, in 2025, federal prosecutors launched an investigation into whether senior leaders of the Black Lives Matter organization defrauded donors of tens of millions of dollars. In December of 2025, the executive director of BLM Oklahoma was indicted on 25 federal counts, including wire fraud and money laundering, after allegedly embezzling over $3 million in donations to fund international travel, shopping, and real estate. But I think it's interesting just to find out when people on the left, you know, whether it's Michael Rappaport, who, by the way, is saying he might run for mayor of New York now.
2: Yeah, yeah.
14: You know, so.
2: All right.
14: Well. But when you see, I think it's fascinating because you really don't see major figures on the right moving to the left. You may have the Never Trumpers.
2: Yeah.
14: But, you know, you look at, for example, Bill Kristol.
2: Right.
14: He's completely changed his political philosophy.
2: Yeah, it's hard to believe he was ever a conservative.
14: Yeah, when you look at it, it doesn't make it, and he doesn't explain why.
2: No, because we judge him based on what he has said since becoming pretty much the Never Trumper. I mean, if you're going to put a face on the whole Never Trumper thing, it's his.
14: Well, I mean, you can disagree with Trump. We disagree with Trump. We haven't given you know. We disagree with everybody.
2: That's the points we have made, and we have said, okay, but explain why you disagree from a conservative point of view, and he's gone in the opposite direction.
14: Right. We haven't changed our opinions on anything.
2: No.
14: And, you know, and so we can criticize. And plus, you know, I voted for Trump 3 times. I don't hate anybody. There isn't any emotional hate. I don't hate anybody.
2: I want him to continue to have control of the House and Senate.
14: Yeah, yeah. And
2: until he's done being president.
14: And I want the Republicans in the executive branch. I mean, my whole point is I want, even though the Republican Party is not as conservative as I would like, the option is not an option.
2: There is no turning back.
14: And people recognize that. They recognize the fact that, you know, you're not, I haven't been emotionally damaged because Trump or anybody else is in political office.
2: No.
14: You know, it's not I can't eat, I can't sleep, I can't do this because I disagree with every politician.
2: That's where they were. Right. Remember when he won in 2016 and when he won again in 2024. They just lost their ever-loving mind.
14: I don't think there's a politician I've ever agreed with 100%.
2: No.
14: And so, you know, and so they get the criticism. We analyze things and people recognize that. But it's when the hate and emotional immaturity just comes out of nowhere.
2: Yeah.
14: Where with Bill Kristol, you never saw it before. And all of a sudden he's this absolute mush of liberal, insane emotion.
2: Well, and it was clear, I think, a big part of that. Now he's behind everything that he says in terms of his opinions and everything else. But there was also that the liberal activist media embracing him as a never-Trumper, kind of like what they did with James Comey and others, where all of a sudden they just turn into something that's completely different than, now, not for Comey, but for Bill Kristol, than he had portrayed in the past, which tells me, again, the fact that he got emotional and clearly his emotions were driving him when he became a never-Trumper. That tells me that he was a liberal all along.
14: Or Liz Cheney.
2: Yes, same thing.
14: With everything, with their investigation.
2: There's no way you can look at the January 6th committee,
14: right,
2: the whole thing,
14: and look at,
2: and justify it.
14: And look at the lack of any type of due process that she advocated.
2: Right.
14: Blew her conservative credentials completely. But we explained precisely. We just didn't say we hate Lynn Cheney because she disagrees with Trump.
2: No.
14: We explained specifically why she lost any chance of ever being able to promote conservative principles, because right, if you don't believe in due process, you're not a conservative. Right. You're not a constitutionalist.
2: Right.
14: And so, you know, but there is no hatred I have towards anybody.
2: No.
14: I don't have time. I don't have time. There's too much other things to be emotional about.
2: Like exactly.
14: My stinky sports teams.
2: Right.
14: And
2: your annoying brother by text.
14: And my brother, yes.
2: Yes,
14: my brother.
2: Yeah.
14: We are Red Eye Radio.
2: Brought to you by FPPF, Fuel Power Max.
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0: We are Weather Radio. He's Eric Carly, and I'm Gary McNamara. I mean, I just love, I read the headline to start off the show. I was just going through headlines, but this was a James Freeman's op-ed piece in the Wall Street Journal. Democrats still willing to consider candidates without Nazi tattoos. And it says, national media pundits may be ready to settle for a disturbingly kooky candidate for the U.S. Senate in vacation land, but the votes that count belong to Maine residents, with absentee voting set to begin next week for the state's June 9th primary. Not all Democrats ready to line up behind Graham Plattner. The message from professional progressives is that extremism can not only be tolerated, but can even be celebrated as charming authenticity. I just thought that was a great way to write that.
1: Yeah.
0: And just talking about the people like members of Governor Janet Mills' inner circle, a lot of people still going to, you know, claim they're going to vote for her. Right. And as we told you, there's another candidate, you know, in there also. But they're like, you know, there's more people coming out now. Democrats saying we can't have this. We can't have this.
1: Right.
0: We cannot have a Nazi as our candidate. While really.

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1: ABC News, I'm Dave Packer. Sources tell us that President Trump is expected to drop his $10 billion lawsuit against the IRS. They say this would be in exchange for the creation of a $1.7 billion fund to compensate allies who claim they were wrongfully targeted by the Biden administration. House Democratic Caucus Chairman Pete Aguilar.
2: This is ridiculous, but this is exactly, you know, who he is. Somehow, he'll find a way to try to pay himself in addition to, you know, some of the 1,500 insurrectionists who he pardoned for trying to take over the Capitol here.
1: President Trump back at the White House after days of talks with China's President Xi. The U.S. Supreme Court has denied Virginia Democrats' request to stay the Supreme Court decision that invalidated a voter-approved redistricting effort. The Texas Supreme Court rejecting a push from state Republicans and Governor Greg Abbott to reprimand the 50 Democratic state senators who fled the state last year during redistricting. This is ABC.
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6: From the WPBF 25 First Warning Weather Center, I'm Chief Certified Meteorologist Chris Martinez with a look at South Florida's certified most accurate forecast. Muggy weather continues tonight. We'll see temperatures just down the mid-70s with partly cloudy skies. Then as we take into Saturday, another warm one, highs in the upper 80s with a slight chance for an afternoon shower.
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1: And he is Eric Harley, and I'm Gary McNamara. Good morning. Welcome. 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Now, this is one of my favorite things from yesterday, and I just happened to see it because I was just going through X, and Jonathan Turley wrote about it, and thecollegefix.com has it, and where the University of California at Davis has a thing called the Whole Earth Festival. Okay?
2: Yeah.
1: And be honest with you, it looks like all liberals in there.
2: Yeah.
1: Well, the Whole Earth Festival has written a public apology for an informal drum circle that it denounced as cultural appropriation.
2: Uh-huh.
1: And as Jonathan Turley writes, and so many other people commenting on it, it's like, he writes, given the presence of both drums and circles in every single culture, it's not clear where the appropriation was found. They couldn't find where the appropriation was, but they still had to apologize.
2: Yeah.
1: They don't even know what the hell they're apologizing for.
2: No, they can't find it. But we're sorry anyway. How many times does that happen? Someone made fun of, who was it that made fun of Jimmy Kimmel one time apologizing for a joke that he made? And I don't remember what it was about. And then they showed him at the podium. I don't know where he was. It looked like L.A. City Hall or something. It probably was outside his studios. And he's at the podium apologizing and crying. I was like, what are you apologizing for? You're a comedian.
1: Did you ever see...
2: You're supposed to be a comedian.
1: You ever see the interview? I'm sure there's been more than one interview. I saw the one interview where Daryl Hall, they asked him if he was culturally appropriating songs.
2: Yeah,
1: he was
2: right.
1: Involved in cultural right. appropriation.
2: Right, exactly. And no, remember...
1: He just went, he goes, I grew up with this music. And you know, so many of the rhythm and blues bands, when he was a kid,
2: yeah,
1: he went down to the studios.
2: Mm-hmm.
1: And he would do whatever they wanted him to do.
2: Mm-hmm.
1: I mean, he was a part of that.
2: That's where his training and influence was.
1: Exactly. That's where it all came from.
2: Right.
1: And I think, I forgot who it was that, I don't know if it was the OJs or the Spinners that were on, you know, the Daryl Hall, the great show. That,
2: right, yeah.
1: I don't even know if it's still on anymore.
2: Yeah, Daryl's House.
1: Daryl's House.
2: I don't know if it is.
1: What a great show. I mean, what a great show.
2: Yeah.
1: And it was either, I can't remember, might have been the OJs.
2: Hmm.
1: And they were blown away. They had no idea his background. And they went, oh, you're really legit. But
2: yeah.
1: He just said, he goes, I'm paraphrasing here. He said, music is music. We all pick up different influences.
2: Yeah.
1: If you make great music, you make great music.
2: Mm-hmm.
1: He said, I didn't create the sound that I have. I was influenced by it and went down my own, we went down our own path. And did it. I'm not taking credit for the genre.
2: Right.
1: I'm simply playing music because it's music, and music is supposed to bring people together. And the best thing in music is when you can take different forms of music and different types of performers and bring it all together. Music is not about separation. It's about bringing people together.
2: Right.
1: And so here you have this whole Earth Festival that had to write a public apology for having a drum circle. And they can't even figure out what the cultural appropriation is.
2: Right.
1: Nobody knows.
2: Yeah.
1: Because every culture has both drums and drum circles in their culture, apparently.
2: Yeah. Right. And because, I don't know, they don't belong to a culture. But we live still, the left lives, in the world of apologies. You're part of a movement today. You're the oppressor tomorrow. Nope. Wait. You're the oppressor today.
1: It's so much easier being a. It's so much easier being a conservative than a liberal.
2: No, it would be exhausting to be a liberal.
1: I mean,
2: rules change every day, which means you've got to go to the door. The rule book's on. I think this is how they do it. They deliver it to the door every day. Like DoorDash drops it off or something. And then you got to read the rule book because it changed from last night when you went to bed.
1: Man, I just,
2: No, I mean,
1: I'm sorry. I have to apologize for cultural appropriation, or I have to apologize because your sensitivity and blah, blah, blah, blah, blah, blah, blah, blah, blah.
2: Justin Timberlake did a duet with Prince's hologram at the Super Bowl. And not only did they come out and say that was wrong, and I'd say I probably agree with it, I didn't see it. You and I always just comment on the news that comes from whatever event. I didn't see it. I saw the clip.
1: I know why you said it's probably wrong, but it got nothing to do with cultural appropriation.
2: No, it's the hologram thing. Yeah. Stop it. Right. And so that whole thing then quickly evolved into, and all of your music, Justin, is cultural appropriation. Huh? Here's a guy that was hired to do the Super Bowl for, and it's announced months ahead of time. Here's the halftime show. And so he comes out, he does this, which again, stop with the holograms. You know, I just read this the other day. Prince's estate does not allow for a tribute band. You can do cover songs, a cover song. You can't be a Prince tribute band. They go after you legally. And so it's obviously.
1: Wow.
2: Yeah. So it's obviously controlled. That was controlled by the estate of Prince. They have to run that through them. The Super Bowl, the entertainment committee, the whole thing, months of planning and promotion of this. And the moment it's done. Look, cheesy doing it with a hologram. Sorry. But it evolved into all of your music is cultural appropriation. You got blonde hair and blue eyes. Sorry. And
1: you need to sing white music.
2: Well, and it's like the dude's been around forever. You and I were just talking during the break about boy bands.
1: Yeah.
2: And he was, you know. He was in sync and you know, launched his solo career out of that. So he's been around for a long time. I mean, I took my daughter to see NSYNC. She was in middle school, I think. And, I mean, it was, I don't know, back in the 90s, whenever it was. So he's been around for so long, then all of a sudden, no, it's cultural appropriation.
1: Well, that's
2: the rule book changing.
1: We better first explain before we lose our music street cred.
2: Yeah,
1: why we were talking boy bands?
2: Because I'm just
1: getting over.
2: Because all the posters you put up in the control room.
1: That was obvious. As you can tell, I mean, my voice is still a little out of it. Both of us, even the. On the other side of the wall.
2: Yeah, producer Alan caught what we had. I blame me, quite frankly.
1: I don't know if Ron is sick, but Alan caught it.
2: Yeah.
1: Respiratory thing. So I'm just going through the TV. Saturday or Sunday, I was like, I just can't do anything. And there was a, I don't know if it was HBO Max or whatever, but there was it was CW.
2: Hmm.
1: They always have music documentaries.
2: Yeah, okay.
1: And it was on boy bands. And I just happened to, you know, click. I go, what's this? I end up watching the whole thing.
2: Mm.
1: Now, when boy bands became popular in the 90s, I'm into completely different music. I mean, I didn't even pay attention. I was like, boy bands manufactured, whatever.
2: Yeah.
1: I learned a lot.
2: Mm-hmm.
1: I learned a lot about so many of the so-called boy bands that said, we weren't boy bands.
2: Yeah.
1: We weren't manufactured. We actually came together on our own and did the, and it's like, you know, they're talking about, the stereotyping and bigotry of calling us a boy band and how they all hate the whole boy band thing.
2: Well, it's like calling Metallica hair metal.
1: Yeah.
2: And they weren't hair metal.
1: Yeah, great, great. Well, it's like when people start saying, well, I'm into heavy metal and, you know, Poison.
2: Yeah. That's not metal.
1: And I'm just like, well, you know, and I actually listened to some of the music and they did some a cappella stuff and I forgot which band it was, but went through all different ones. In fact, a band that I actually had no idea was a boy band, and I had their album in the 90s, a band called, and they were actually in the documentary called The Moffats from Canada.
2: Mm-hmm.
1: And to me, they were a rock band.
2: Mm-hmm.
1: And they played their own instruments.
2: Right.
1: I never knew it until I met a woman down here in Texas. She goes, do you like any of the boy bands? I'm like, no, I hate them. She goes, I like the Moffats. I go, I've got that album. They're a boy band. And she goes, they're a boy band. I go, no, they're not. Yes, they are. And apparently they fit the definition, you know, of a boy band.
2: Yeah.
1: But they were being played on the alternative stations up there.
2: Mm-hmm.
1: Out of Toronto.
2: Yeah.
1: You know, and so that's why you never looked at them as a, you know, because they didn't play boy bands.
2: Well, I saw a Def Leppard video like about a month or two ago. And I said, you know, I said to myself, I said, self, they're kind of like a boy band with instruments is what they became. If you followed Def Leppard from the beginning, which I did, then they, you know, pour some sugar on me. Sorry, that's a weird request.
1: Well, no, that's why.
2: Yeah.
1: People have asked me, because I know I've done a variety of things in my life. But the hardest job I ever had was, the hardest job I ever had was a wedding DJ.
2: Mm-hmm.
1: Now, I've explained the problems. I worked for a guy. We played records back then, and we were getting into maybe some CDs.
2: Yeah.
1: It was records.
2: Yeah.
1: So you had to have all the, there was nowhere where you go on the computer, the bride's family has asked for this song, and you punch it in, download it, and play it.
2: Mm-hmm.
1: No, didn't have it. And he would never have, if they requested 10 songs, he might have 5 for me.
2: Yeah.
1: But what I hated the most is when that song came out and I had to play that damn song,
2: mm-hmm.
1: which I hated more than anything on the planet, more than anything ever in my life, maybe,
2: mm-hmm.
1: besides Bobby Goldsboro watching Scotty grow.
2: Mm-hmm. Or honey.
1: No, you're right. It was honey. Yeah. I'm watching Scotty grow. It was honey. It's,
2: mm-hmm. Yeah.
1: Look how big the tree has grown. but
2: are you admitting to burying her under a tree?
1: Sorry. And so I had to actually play that. And then this one, I can still remember the one wedding. It was at a fire hall. Mm-hmm. I had to play it like 10 times. Play it again. And I remember, when I would get there, the check would be there, and it was like, and we're going back, when did that song come out? Late 80s?
2: Yeah.
1: Yeah, late 80s.
2: Yeah, 86, 88, somewhere. Okay. I don't know.
1: Yeah, so, and, you know, I was making like $500 a night.
2: Mm-hmm.
1: It was great money.
2: Mm-hmm.
1: And I felt like I was a prostitute.
2: Well, you play with the crowd once, that's why they pay you. So, look, I've had a bride, and it was a family member. Whisper into my ear, and I did have the advantage of downloading songs on the fly. I'm sitting there working on a laptop, and I always get asked to do it because a couple of times I did. And this one time, the bride gently whispered into my ear, "Turn that blank off." And she didn't use the word blank, and I was like, you know, I'm just downloading popular songs, right? And it was like, oh man. I wasn't getting paid before. I'm totally not getting paid now. So, yeah. Yeah, that's a nightmare of a job.
1: The hardest money I ever had to earn. But the whole point was they got into the whole thing about cultural appropriation.
2: Mm-hmm.
1: And so that's why it's been on my mind. So when I saw Turley talking about the whole Earth Festival at UC Davis that had to write a public apology for a drum circle, and it's like, all cultures have drums and circles, and they play music in circles.
2: Right.
1: There is no ethnicity that claims that claims ownership to it to begin with. But they had to apologize, and not even know what they were apologizing for.
2: Right,
1: just amazing.
2: Yeah, you can't define it.
1: You can't even define it anymore. I just would hate. I would hate to be a liberal just because I've always have to. Can I say this?
2: No.
1: Can I say this? Can I say this? Can I say
2: well,
1: this?
2: No. This is exactly what's going on with the 28 candidates. Who's going to rise to the top? Well, today it's AOC, but it might be somebody else tomorrow. Why? Because today you're the champion. Tomorrow you're the oppressor.
1: Well, the perfect example is Tom Steyer can't answer the question, are you evil because you're a billionaire?
2: Exactly.
1: Because AOC says
2: right.
1: You got to be a criminal. So are you a criminal?
2: Right. Yep. So exhausting much. For them, but we love it.
1: Oh, yeah, yeah. Keep it going because it makes our show.
2: Yeah.
1: Well, we don't have to do any work anymore.
2: Exactly.
1: That's it. That's
2: yeah, thank you.
1: Yeah. We are Red Eye Radio.
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0: We are Runner Radio. He's Eric Carlin. I'm Gary McNamara. Well, Mamdani got an extra $4 billion from Hochul.
1: Oh,
0: so
1: man.
0: New York State has decided to fund the communist regime, at least for this budget, of Mamdani. And he said, well, we may have some kind of cuts, and we're going to add more user fees, I guess, is what they're going to do.
2: Right, yeah.
0: Add more user fees or whatever. But the property tax thing has been dropped.
2: Yeah, right.
0: He might have been impeached if he would have done that.
2: Exactly. Yeah. Well, that's, but, you know, it's a problem.
0: But the rest of New York?
2: Yeah.
0: I'm sure you're happy to be funding more of New York City.
2: It's for the better good.
0: Yes.
2: That's not even your city.

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10: From ABC News, I'm Dave Packer. Colorado's governor is giving a break to a convicted felon who's serving time for election tampering. Disgraced former Mesa County clerk Tina Peters was sentenced to 9 years for orchestrating a security breach. Prosecutors said she was motivated by a false conspiracy theory about the 2020 election. Governor Jared Polis telling ABC affiliate KMGH he did believe she was sentenced too harshly.
11: In the case of Tina Peters, it really is about the disparate sentence. It's a commutation. I've never considered pardoning her. To be clear, she committed a crime, deserves to be a convicted felon.
10: On social media, President Trump posting free Tina. Sources tell ABC News President Trump's expected to drop his $10 billion lawsuit against the IRS.
12: Trump filed the lawsuit against the IRS in the early days of his second term over the leak of some of his tax returns several years before. And he filed for $275 million in claims against the Justice Department for investigating him. Sources telling us that Trump is looking to drop his suit in exchange for the creation of a $1.7 billion fund to settle claims from anyone who says they were wronged by the Biden DOJ.
10: ABC's Pierre Thomas. President Trump back in Washington after days of talks with Chinese President Xi Jinping. But while the White House is touting few agreements, questions remain on whether China is fully on board. President Trump says she offered to help push Iran to reopen the Strait of Hormuz and said China would not give Iran military equipment. Former Biden-era U.S. Ambassador to China, Nicholas Burns.
13: President Trump was right to press this issue. China has a lot of leverage on Iran. China wants the strait to open. It does not want Iran to be the toll keeper in that strait. And so now it's time for China to use that leverage. Whether they will or not, I'm just not sure.
10: The Supreme Court Friday rejecting Virginia's bid to restore a congressional map that voters approved. It would have given Democrats a chance to pick up four seats in the closely divided U.S. House of Representatives. 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
10: Volunteer firefighters in Maine battled a fire and explosion at a lumber mill on Friday. There were 11 injuries, all firefighters, but the employees at the mill made it out okay.
16: We're in Waldo County, made up of all volunteers, and what I saw was professional firefighting efforts. I saw everybody working hand in hand to pull hose lines, to move apparatus, and to put water on the fire.
10: Fire Marshal Sean Essler, the cause of the fire under investigation. Some severe weather will roll into parts of the Midwest and South this weekend.
17: Into tomorrow, the threat shifts south and west into eastern Colorado and central Iowa. By Sunday, now we're really ramping it up from north central Oklahoma out to Minnesota. By Monday, another active day with severe storms from north Texas all the way to the western Great Lakes, watching cities like Wichita and Omaha over to Des Moines. The threat will linger into Tuesday. Heat out ahead of the storm right here in New York, 90s by Tuesday and Wednesday.
10: ABC News meteorologist Lee Goldberg. All right, we're sorry to do this to you.
18: 1-877 Cars for Kids.
10: Yeah, there it is. The Cars for Kids jingle. That's the one that seems to get stuck in your head. It's not airing anywhere in California anymore. That after a judge ruled in favor of a plaintiff who accused the nonprofit of false advertising. The suit alleges that Cars for Kids didn't allocate funds to underprivileged kids in California, but instead funded a group that provides Jewish summer camps and programs for teenagers in New York and New Jersey. Cars for Kids calls the ruling deeply flawed. Dave Packer, ABC News.
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22: From the WPBF 25 First Warning Weather Center, I'm Chief Certified Meteorologist Chris Martinez with a look at South Florida's certified most accurate forecast. Muggy weather continues tonight. We'll see temperatures just down the mid-70s with partly cloudy skies. Then as we take into Saturday, another warm one, highs in the upper 80s with a slight chance for an afternoon shower.
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0: Now, it's Red Eye Radio. Gary McNamara and Eric Hurley talk about everything from politics to social issues and news of the day. Whether you're up late or you're just starting your day, welcome to the show. From the Relief Factor Studios, this is Red Eye Radio.
1: All across America, we are Red Eye Radio. He is Eric Harley, and I'm Gary McNamara. Good morning.
2: Hello.
1: Man, just the headline.
2: Yeah.
1: The headlines are just themselves. And these are legitimate headlines.
2: Right.
1: Okay, yeah, this is not the Babylon Bee.
2: Yeah.
1: You didn't earn that. AOC's unintentional confession. Well, she cannot earn $1 billion because she is useless.
8: Yeah, I've said that a few times since you made that comment. She can't earn $1 billion.
1: Right. She can. So she can't earn $1 billion, so yeah. She believes nobody else can.
8: Right.
1: But then this one. Democrats still willing to consider candidates without Nazi tattoos.
8: Yeah. Right. still willing to consider them. Oh, my gosh. Oh, God. I love it. My gosh. You know, this is the thing. At one point in my life, I remember when my dad retired from the military. And he went on to have a second career, truck driving. But when he retired from the military, I thought, oh, man, this would be great. My brother-in-law retired as a major from the Air Force after 20 years, and he was like 40, 42, somewhere there. And I thought, oh, man, that'd be great. Of course, he went on to a second career, too. And I thought to myself, you know, back then, at those times, oh, man, retire. Oh, be great. I can't. Because of the headlines you just brought, it would be impossible. The torment I would go through. Because what am I going to do? Give up my smartphone? That can't happen. I need my smartphone. Have to go back to a flip phone so I can't see anything. Just have to put blinders on like the Democrats do. Was it Maureen Dowd that said that? Her friends all draw the curtains and close the blinds and shut the doors when there's, and turn the TV off when there's bad news about Democrats.
1: Mm-hmm.
8: Yeah, I'd have to pretty much exclude myself from everything. It would drive me nuts.
1: Well, I guess this means that both AOC and then Tom Simkowski, if you remember Tom Simkowski, the character from Office Space.
8: Yeah, yeah, yeah.
1: Remember when the Bobs are in there and they go, what about this Tom Simkowski? He's useless.
8: Yeah, yeah, yeah.
1: But that's so funny. And then this got to me because this is like we're doing a classic rock show today. Let's play the oldies but goodies.
8: Yes.
1: I'm like, wow, here we go.
8: And there are so many.
1: Here's this. You ready for this headline?
8: What do you got?
1: Rage Against the Machines. Tom Morello faces backlash after singing at New York City ICE protest rally.
8: Wow. Singing, huh?
1: Remember, they are actually, when you break it down, as we said years ago. I mean, we're going back, what, 20 years ago?
8: Yeah, probably.
1: When was it when Rage Against the Machine and Green Day, was that Bush? That was Bush, I think.
8: I thought Clinton, but go ahead.
1: And we said, wait a minute. They're, you know, him and Zach DeLaRocca, they're freaking Marxists.
8: Yeah.
1: They're rage for the machine.
8: Yeah.
1: They don't believe in freedom. They don't believe in independence. They don't believe in the rule of law in a democracy.
8: Right. Were you saying Bush 41? Because it might have been Bush 4. I think for Green Day, it was Bush 41. I think. Yeah, no. No.
1: They didn't have their first album. Their only good album.
8: It was before I moved here.
1: It was 94, 95?
8: Yeah.
1: Yeah,
8: somewhere in there. Yeah,
1: Clinton.
8: Yeah, it would have been.
1: Clinton.
8: Yeah. Okay.
1: But Rage for the Machine. I mean, that's the, you know, that, and I think that was really when we started saying that. And I can't remember when I started saying Rage for the Machine. They're not Rage Against the Machine. They're Rage for the Machine.
8: Mm-hmm.
1: Because you cannot be a socialist Marxist and talk about the independence and the rights of the individual, because the whole concept of that is that you are controlled by the state.
2: Right.
1: And when I look back at it, it's like, oh, okay, they were actually the leaders of projection, accusing the other side what they actually are, and identifying themselves as what they actually are not.
2: Yeah. Yeah.
1: But as we've always said, if you're a Marxist socialist, you have to lie about everything. But it was funny because some of the comments, Fox has a story of the comments after he spoke, and he said the Trump administration is the authoritarian clown show and called for a mass movement of peaceful anti-fascist crime fighters. Now, he's using the term fascist now. It's like apparently he's taken such a long vacation that he hasn't realized the fascist label has been used up already.
2: Yeah, right. Yeah.
1: That was used up a couple of years ago.
2: Yeah.
1: I just some of the responses Fox has here. Performs, being the apt word here, like a commie circus clown. Lowlife Tom Morello wants Americans to be murdered by illegal aliens and trillions wasted on them. F this guy. Hmm. There it is. So now he's raging for the machine.
2: Yeah.
1: He pretended to rage against. Does he even know that? Well, to that person, you know, welcome to what we've been saying
2: for a
1: couple of decades.
2: He's never known that.
1: they don't know.
2: No. No. They're not talking about freedom from the machine. They're talking about everybody getting in line with the machine.
1: With the machine, exactly. Where the rule of law, if you don't believe in the rule of law in a constitutional republic, in a democracy, under the umbrella of a democracy, then you're the fascist.
2: Right. Yep.
1: And we said that about...
2: You want chaos.
1: Look, we're so old, we remember when Antifa was anti-fa.
2: Mm-hmm.
1: Remember that when they first came out? Because we had talked about them a long time before they ever hit it. And we're like calling them anti-fa because anti-fascist. And it's like Antifa. We're like, you can't even pronounce it right. It's you're almost like the Democrats in Virginia who can't even spell.
2: Yeah.
1: You saw that, right?
2: Yeah. Yeah.
1: In the briefs.
2: Yeah.
1: Couldn't spell senator right.
2: Right.
1: And then they they had it labeled for the wrong court. You know, I mean, they just can't get it. This is all the redistricting stuff.
2: Right.
1: And their appeal on it. And it's like, wow.
2: Yeah. And it's lawyers and legal experts preparing those briefs.
1: I know. Yeah. Well, what comes with far left liberalism is also complete and total incompetence.
2: Well, this is why they believe it's impossible to become a billionaire. Because from their useless perspective of being absolutely highly underqualified for anything, they can't. There's no way in the world. It won't happen. It ain't gonna happen.
1: But the one thing that I loved was all you have to do as a Democrat right now is make noise and say the stupidest things like AOC did this week, and she's risen to the top now of the Democrats for 2028 in the latest poll. You saw that, right?
2: And all you have to do is ask her if she's going to run, and then she gets in this rock star mode, I want to change our country. This is how easily the Democratic Party's rank and file is swayed by that BS.
1: Yeah, yeah.
2: That's absolute garbage.
1: I saw that yesterday.
2: Please, by the way, make it happen. I want that debate stage to happen all day long.
1: I burst out laughing when I saw that one, and I said, typical. Because remember, what she said, the two things, a billionaire, and what was the other thing she said? It was the one that she can't be a billionaire,
2: and...
1: there was another thing she said last week.
2: I forgot what the other one was.
1: It was just stupid.
2: Yeah.
1: And it was conservatives that promoted the daylights out of it. Mm-hmm. It wasn't liberals.
2: Right.
1: So conservatives would go, this is the most idiotic thing you can possibly imagine, what AOC said here. This is idiotic. It's moronic. It's the intelligence of a first grader. I'm sorry, I'm insulting first graders here. Mm-hmm. I mean, that's how, because there's just jokes about it. It's mocked left and right to anybody that has any type of critical thinking skills at all. She rises right to the top of the,
3: oh, yeah.
1: Of the Democrat polls for 2028 in the yeah. latest poll.
3: Yeah. Yep.
1: That's because it doesn't matter whether it's the truth. It doesn't matter whether it doesn't make any sense at all. It doesn't matter whether there are any dots that are connected. It's just if you say the other side is evil and you say it loud enough and mm-hmm. the other side mocks you on it because it's so ridiculous mm-hmm. that they go, that must be the key. That must be, that's how we're going to win. So let's go for her now.
3: Yeah. Yeah.
1: She's the kind of radical that we need that is completely and totally clueless as to how the world actually works.
3: That's exactly it.
1: But that's where the party is now.
3: That's exactly who they are.
1: Well, I mean, you think about it. One of the perfect examples is the governor's race in California.
3: Mm-hmm.
1: And, you know, you look at it and it's obvious. These are all the people that have been a part of running California. They all sit there and say there's these horrible problems that they created. And so they created the problem, and then they claim that everything they've done is the right thing. But if you put them into power, they're going to solve the problem by doing the right thing that got California to the point of where they are now that everybody's complaining with. You can't make this crap up.
3: No, that's, I mean, and that's it. Who's going to fix what we've done?
1: Right.
3: Well, we'll tell you what we're going to do. More of the same. Yay! Yeah.
1: It's just, I mean, it's bizarre.
3: Swalwell dated a spy. And it was known he was called the Snapchat King on Capitol Hill. Yet, up until everything fell out, he was doing very well in the gubernatorial race in California.
1: Yeah.
3: My point is, they knew. The people of California know and had heard the stories about his behavior. Don't say nothing, won't be nothing.
1: Oh, and then the best part with that, another headline from Jonathan Turley.
3: Hmm.
1: Watching Tom Steyer desperately seek forgiveness from the left for being a billionaire is reminiscent.
3: Yeah. Yeah.
1: Of the struggle sessions of the Cultural Revolution, where the affluent or educated would confess all of their sins. And the headline, California billionaire Tom Steyer dodges the question of AOC's claim that one can't earn $1 billion.
3: Yeah.
1: So now he's got to deal with the fact that the Democrats believe that if you're a billionaire, you're evil.
3: Right.
1: So how can you be running? Because now in just the last couple of days, because she said it's not possible. Oh, that's what it was.
3: Mm.
1: You can't become a billionaire. And added the point because you have to be evil. You're committed a crime somehow.
3: Yeah, yeah, yeah. They do it by breaking the rules and committing crimes. Yeah.
1: And so because in the headline, California billionaire Tom Steyer dodges questions on AOC's claim that one can't earn $1 billion. She previously said it was a myth that a person could earn $1 billion.
3: Right.
1: Wow.
3: Well, there are big donors on the left. I'd love to know where the donors are.
1: Well,
3: because this is not exclusive to AOC, the whole eliminate billionaires thing. And because you got to be in line. It's the new thing they're on. Their dry erase board this week says no billionaires. And where are they going to get the money?
1: Oh, the other one was the American Revolution was fought against billionaires. That was the
3: other Yeah.
1: That
3: was the foundation of the country was a fight against billionaires.
1: Well, but will the donors go to her? Because let's lay this out. It only takes a couple of seconds to lay this out. We just did the story earlier this week. Kamala Harris, the donors are like, we don't want to touch her.
3: Mm-hmm.
1: She's an idiot.
3: Mm-hmm.
1: The things she says are completely and totally idiotic. She can't complete a sentence. All right, AOC comes in. Completely moronic, the things that she has said. Complete idiocy, completely false. Are donors going to say, well, let's go from Kamala Harris to AOC? Because remember, the donors are not the Democrats that are being polled here.
2: No.
1: Because the Democrats that are being polled.
2: We always said follow the money. That's where that's where you'll see the vibrant campaign, the viable and vibrant campaigns. That's what happened to, in fact, Harris in 2019. The money just was never there. It's not going to be there this time. But given the exodus of billionaires in blue states and blue cities, I have to believe you don't put your, because here's what it used to be. Billionaires would give to the left, including Donald Trump, thinking it would buy you favor legislatively, thinking that, well, I'll soften the blow here by donating. Now they know this group means business. Back when Donald Trump gave money to Hillary Clinton's campaign, that was a very different scenario. Now, you were hoping, you were looking to buy, you would give, in fact, billionaires would often give to both sides. Now, when it came to Warren Buffett, he gave to both sides on the left in the primary of 2008. He gave to Hillary and to Obama equally because he didn't want to have to make a choice. But they do it to buy favor. But now they know this group is serious. And I can't wait to follow the money on this next season.
1: Now,
2: presidential
1: remember,
2: season.
1: This is just, it was one poll, Atlas Intel, but it also had Rubio winning the Republican nomination by a landslide.
2: Interesting.
1: We are Red Eye Radio.
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0: We are Red Eye Radio. He is Eric Cronin. I'm Gary McNamara. Coming up following the bottom of the hour, we will get coming up here in a little bit. We'll get to the inflation numbers and the latest polling out there. And we know it's a long time away.
1: Mm-hmm.
0: And we know polls tend to not be accurate. But when you compare the Atlas Intel poll, which was the most accurate pollster for the presidential election in 2024 and in 2020. And they show a completely different scenario, both on the Republican and the Democrat side. And we'll make this comparison of it. Someone's methodology is way off.
1: Yeah.
0: Because, for example, for the, you look at the, let me just see here, the Harvard-Harris poll, the Republican poll, there is a difference of 45 points.
1: Wow.
0: Now, does that show the indecisiveness of the electorate this far out?
1: Could be.
0: Yeah, well, it's interesting. We'll get to that coming up next.
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0: without a new contract. Long Island and the New York City region bracing for an extremely challenging commute should this continue to Monday. President Trump back at the White House after days of talks with China's President Xi, asked as he walked off Marine One how it went.
1: We made great deals. We did great trade deals. We have great relationships. And a lot of things have happened and you'll be hearing about them. But that was a tremendous success. I think it really was a historic moment. Thank you very much.
0: Sources tell ABC News President Trump's expected to drop his $10 billion lawsuit against the IRS. It would be in exchange for the creation of a massive fund to compensate allies who claim they were wrongfully targeted by the Biden administration. This is ABC News.
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5: From the WPBF 25 First Warning Weather Center, I'm Chief Certified Meteorologist Chris Martinez with a look at South Florida's certified most accurate forecast. Muggy weather continues tonight. We'll see temperatures just down the mid-70s with partly cloudy skies. Then as we take into Saturday, another warm one, highs in the upper 80s with a slight chance for an afternoon shower.
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13: All right. 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
1: Polls are always fun. A year and a half out.
0: Oh, they're fun right now.
1: Yeah, they're so much fun.
0: Nate Bargatze is leading in Tennessee, and he's not even running.
1: here we go. All right. If you look, we'll go back to April 28th when there were the Harvard-Harris poll was done.
0: Mm-hmm.
1: Okay.
0: Yeah.
1: And for example, Harris led. She had 50%. This is for the Democratic nomination. She was at 50. Newsom was at 22. Buttigieg and AOC at 8. Shapiro and Kelly at 9. Pritzker at 6. All right. Mm-hmm. Harris was up 28 points.
0: Yeah.
1: All right.
0: Yeah.
1: On the other side, the Harvard-Harris poll, Vance 48, Trump Jr. 18, Rubio 16, DeSantis 9. Mm. Robert Kennedy Jr. and Tucker Carlson, Ted Cruz, Ramaswamy, Youngkin, and Governor Kemp at 4. Tucker Carlson with 4. So that was on April 28th.
0: Okay.
1: All right.
0: By the way, if Pritzker ever makes the debate stage in the primaries in 28, he's immediately going to be booed off because he's a multi-billionaire.
1: That's so right. He's
0: can't
1: a billionaire.
0: Stay.
1: Right. He's evil.
0: Right.
1: We don't have to say that Pritzker and Steyer are crooks.
0: No, the left will do all that.
1: Right.
0: Yeah. And this has nothing to do with his weight when it comes to Pritzker.
1: No.
0: So you guys quit saying that because that's wrong.
1: Yes.
0: It's about his net worth.
1: Right.
0: Not his net worth. Do not
1: assume that because he
0: so
1: made.
0: So quit saying it.
1: Just don't assume because he's packed on a few pounds
0: right.
1: that, you know, because he's a crook as a billionaire,
0: yeah,
1: that
0: he's
1: means
0: eating more than his fair share or something
1: right,
0: like that.
1: Right, that he practices.
0: Stop that.
1: That he practices gluttony.
0: That's just stop those
1: right.
0: rumors now. The
1: right.
0: camera adds 300 pounds.
1: Yes.
0: So stop it.
1: So we go to May 11th. All right.
0: Okay.
1: Monday, May 11th. Earlier this week, the Financial Times. Harris up 22. She has 38, Newsom 16, Buttigieg and AOC at 9. Okay?
0: Okay.
1: On the Republican side, Vance up by 25. He's got 40, Rubio 14, Trump Jr. 15, DeSantis 8. All right?
0: Okay.
1: Tucker Carlson 2. Cruz has 3, so Cruz is beating Tucker Carlson.
0: Barely.
1: So now we go to Tuesday of this yesterday, all right?
0: Yeah.
1: Now, this poll was done till the 7th. So really, if you think about it, this is from the 4th till the 7th. So the majority of this, it really hadn't settled in. I don't think it was out yet because that would have been, 6 days ago, the end of the poll.
0: Yeah. By the way, I have 0. That means I'm only 3 points behind Ted Cruz. That's weird.
1: Well, but the point is, if it was 6 days old,
0: uh-huh.
1: the billionaire stuff from AOC wasn't out yet.
0: Yeah, true.
1: But in the Atlas Intel poll from they came out yesterday, but it was done the 4th through the 7th. Okay.
0: All right.
1: Now remember, Atlas Intel, the most accurate pollster of the presidential election.
0: Mm-hmm. Number one with a bullet. Yeah.
1: And number one with a bullet.
0: Yeah.
1: Although people might think we're violent or
0: that's a radio thing.
1: Or we're just very, very, very, very, very old school radio.
0: Yeah, exactly. Either way, it would be wrong.
1: Yes, exactly. But Atlas Intel, the most accurate pollster for the presidential election.
0: Yeah.
1: The last two elections.
0: Right.
1: Has AOC in the lead for the Democrat side, mm-hmm, with 26. Buttigieg, 22. Newsom, 21. Harris, 13. So if you want to look at it from the Harvard Harris poll just a few weeks ago, where she had 50.
0: Yeah.
1: She's lost a significant portion of that. She's lost 37 points. Now, has she lost 37 points, or is the methodology of one of these pollsters completely bogus, or even in a random survey this far out, people really have not made a decision of who they want? All right, so you have, but AOC with 26, Newsom 21, Harris 13.
0: Yeah.
1: Everybody else had two or zero. That was it. You basically had AOC, Buttigieg, Newsom, and Harris. Now, on the Republican side, now this is mind-boggling, because no one saw this one coming. Rubio leads with 45. Vance has 30. DeSantis, 11. Trump Jr., 0.
0: Wow.
1: And I know someone's asking me, I know what you're asking. All right, guys, explain it. I can't explain it.
0: I don't know. I don't know. It's early. That's the only thing I can say.
1: Now, I will say this. The one thing that I think, I don't know how to read the Democrat side, because I can't. We can tell you that the things that they believe are insane and explain why they're insane.
0: Yeah.
1: I can't explain to you what's going through their brains in the polling and why AOC would be leading. You know, I just can't. Now, I can for the Republican side. You know, if the Atlas Intel is more accurate, and remember, we're so far out that, again, I think what it may give you an indication is people are, and we talked about this the other day, Republicans are extremely pleased with how Rubio explains what the president is doing.
0: Yeah. Yeah.
1: And he has a way of debating on the national stage, which DeSantis doesn't have. People like DeSantis, but he's the governor of Florida. He's not out there every day.
0: Right.
1: Rubio's out there every day. You see Rubio a lot more than you see Vance.
0: Mm-hmm.
1: And the fact that, you know, Trump hasn't jumped in, and we know that Rubio has said that he's not, you know, he won't run against Vance. We'll see what happens in the long run in that one. I really believe that Republicans, because I know I talk to Republicans all the time and they roll their eyes. They agree with what so much of Trump is doing, but they're like, my God, he can't explain even what he's doing at times.
0: Mm-hmm.
1: I get that from Republicans all the time. Rubio, instantaneously, you go, wow, this is how you explain it.
0: Right.
1: You know, Trump, an incredible communicator when he first ran, because we knew exactly what he wanted. He identified the problem, as we have said. But when you get into the specifics, we talked about yesterday, you know, when he was talking to he took the question and the first thing we said is we know exactly what he's saying, that, you know, prices don't matter when you're fighting a war. You fight the war to win a war.
0: Yeah, you're not focused on the prices. Right. You can't let the pressure domestically. Right. Once you've made the commitment on the mission, you can't do that. You've got to fulfill the mission.
1: Right. We understand exactly. But the way he said it was not that way.
0: Well, there is a better answer. And you can say splitting hairs, but splitting hairs will matter.
1: Well, yeah, splitting hairs
0: because
1: matters when you
0: the
1: can
0: the problem
1: take...
0: is that the video went viral. The leftist media made it viral.
1: Right.
0: And so, you know, when you say not for 1 minute, you're not focused on prices. The better answer is, well, we're looking to free the world of the kind of tyranny that Iran has put upon the world, mm-hmm. which means a freer world, which means capitalism is a greater influencer for everybody and benefits everybody. So, yeah, that's part of the point. A free world includes capitalism. So if that satisfies your answer, yeah, but that's not the main point of the mission. The first thing is to, of course, rid them of nuclear ability, and that's what we're doing.
1: Right.
0: I didn't write that. I didn't have to. I didn't have to think hard about it.
1: No. Well, the first thing I thought of was that little clip, and they won't, again, it'll be used in ads.
0: Mm-hmm. Yeah.
1: If we're not out and prices don't come, you know, don't moderate, they're not going to come down. I mean, gasoline prices will come down.
0: Right.
1: And you may see, you know, because food was up because of shipping, because
0: right.
1: of
0: right.
1: fuel prices. Mm-hmm. But once those all, if they can end it in a month and everything comes down again with how the Democrats are performing, especially in Congress right now, CNN did one of the polling yesterday, you know, it could change everything for this upcoming, you know, midterm. So Democrats are so bad, you know, that is the Republicans' best hope, you know, right now.
0: Right.
1: But that little, if price, we're still involved in this and prices are still high and gasoline's through the roof, they're going to take that little clip where he said, I don't spend a minute thinking about prices.
0: Mm-hmm. Right.
1: And that's, you know, and that's where you have to pay attention to the things that you say, and Rubio does.
0: Yes.
1: You know, Rubio, right. when he filled in last week at the White House press briefing.
0: Mm-hmm.
1: Perfect.
0: Yeah.
1: Every answer was as perfect as you could possibly get. And as we have said, the biggest problem that the Republicans and this administration has had is communicating the wins.
0: Well, and the one thing that Rubio's done since his time in the Senate, and it's a very different scenario being in the Senate, is he quit flinching. He quit walking around. He quit walking around the direct answer.
1: Yeah, that's, yeah.
0: And as Secretary of State, it's paramount. But also in today's world, it's paramount. You can no longer go back to the days of the blah, blah answer. Nobody wants to hear it. They want to hear the truth and directly, and they want to hear conviction in your answer.
1: We are Red Eye Radio.
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0: Sunday Radio. He's Eric Cronin, and I'm Gary McNamara. Yeah, so, I mean, it's fun to look at the polls here, and we always enjoy it. But I think when you see such a difference from poll to poll, somebody should at least explain that part of it probably is methodology, but probably a lot of it is the fact that nobody has made up their mind. It's so far away that nobody's made up their mind.
1: Well, and the Democrats
0: who they wish to vote for president.
1: The rank and file on the left are a fickle group. You know, a part of identity politics is to retrain the mind to, again, find the next victim, but also that includes the next oppressor, which could be by 28 AOC. So we don't know.
0: Well, because Tom Steyer could, you know, in the California gubernatorial race could be the oppressor, and Pritzker, if he decided to run, could be the oppressor too, the evil billionaire.
1: Right, yeah.
0: Yeah. I wouldn't want to be a Democrat who's a billionaire and be sitting on that debate stage.
1: Right.
0: And I really think that the difference in the polling, not that Rubio would win, because I don't think he would run. But the fact is, it just shows that the base is very pleased with his performance.
1: Yeah.
0: Because I do believe the base believes that this administration does not communicate as effectively as they could.
1: Right.
0: On a number of areas.
1: Mm-hmm.

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7: From ABC News, I'm Dave Packer. A nearly $2 billion fund could be created by the federal government that would compensate anyone who says they were victimized by the Justice Department under President Biden. It's part of a deal that President Trump has offered in exchange for dropping a lawsuit that he's filed. ABC's Pierre Thomas.
8: Trump filed a lawsuit against the IRS in the early days of his second term over the leak of some of his tax returns several years before. And he filed for $275 million in claims against the Justice Department for investigating him. Sources telling us that Trump is looking to drop his suit in exchange for the creation of a $1.7 billion fund to settle claims from anyone who says they were wronged by the Biden DOJ.
7: President Trump back at the White House after days of talks with China's President Xi. He asked as he walked off Marine One how it went.
9: We make great deals. We did great trade deals. We have great relationships. And a lot of things have happened and you'll be hearing about them. But that was a tremendous success. I think it really was a historic moment. Thank you very much.
7: The man believed to be the mastermind behind 20 terror attacks across the globe. Now in custody of the U.S., federal prosecutors are charging Mohammed al-Saldi, an Iraqi national, for carrying out some attacks allegedly in retaliation for the war in Iran.
10: Drop the knife! life! Prosecutors linked Al-Sadi to this stabbing in London that left two Jewish men, including an American citizen, seriously injured. This attempted arson at Bank of New York Mellon in Amsterdam. And this firebombing of a synagogue in North Macedonia.
7: ABC's Aaron Katursky. The search is suspended for the bodies of four divers who died during an underwater cave excursion near the Maldives. Authorities in Italy say that the group of five was attempting to explore caves in at least 160 feet of water below the surface on Thursday. Search teams were called in when the team failed to resurface. The body of another diver has already been recovered. 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
7: Despite an ongoing shortage of air traffic controllers, the FAA has revised its new hiring target downward. According to the new hiring plan, the FAA is hoping to add more than 12,000 controllers to facilities around the U.S. That's down from a prior target of 14,000. Air traffic controller staffing levels are the highest they've been in 6 years, but it's still below a target level, especially as demand for travel has increased post-pandemic. Airlines have also increased their schedules. Colorado Governor Jared Polis has commuted the sentence of a former county elections clerk who was convicted of conspiring to challenge the results of the 2020 election.
13: Tina Peters had been convicted of handing over her county's election software to a person associated with Mike Lindell, the MyPillow CEO and prominent election fraud conspiracy theorist. Governor Jared Polis calls Peters' 9-year sentence extremely unusual and lengthy, and she'll be released on parole next month. Colorado Secretary of State Jenna Griswold says the move will only embolden the election denial movement. Mike Dubusky, ABC News.
7: The Texas Supreme Court rejected a push from state Republicans and Governor Greg Abbott to reprimand the 50 Democratic state lawmakers who fled the state last year in protest of new congressional maps. The justices rejected the argument that the Democrats vacated their offices. The redistricting push in Texas kickstarted efforts in various other states across the country. Dave Packer, ABC News.
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18: From the WPBF 25 First Warning Weather Center, I'm Chief Certified Meteorologist Chris Martinez with a look at South Florida's certified most accurate forecast. Muggy weather continues tonight. We'll see temperatures just down the mid-70s with partly cloudy skies. Then as we take into Saturday, another warm one, highs in the upper 80s with a slight chance for an afternoon shower.
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1: Now, it's Red Eye Radio Gary McNamara and Eric Harley talk about everything from politics to social issues and news of the day. 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
19: All across America, we are Red Eye Radio. He is Eric Harley, and I'm Gary McNamara. Hello. All right. So you ready?
20: I'm ready.
19: Inflation.
20: Yeah.
19: It came out yesterday.
20: Yeah.
19: As we all know, I'm looking at the... okay, here it is. Okay. I want to make sure I got the right chart here.
20: Mm-hmm.
19: Bureau of Labor Statistics here's if you want to know where we get the information from, which is directly from the Trump administration.
20: Yeah, right.
19: The consumer price index increased 0.6% after rising 0.9% in March.
20: Mm-hmm.
19: That's cuz gasoline prices skyrocketed in March.
20: Right.
19: They still went up in April, but not as much as they did in March. And that's
20: really
19: the, I think that was 40%. The index for energy rose 3.8% in April, accounting for over 40% of the monthly all items increase. Hmm. The shelter index also increased in April, rising 0.6%. The index for food increased 0.5% over the month, as the index for food at home rose 0.7%. And the index for food away from home increased 0.2%. The index for all items taking out food and energy rose 0.4% in April. The all items index rose 3.8% for the 12 months ending in April. The core inflation, which is all items less than food and energy, rose 2.8% over the year, following a 2.6% increase over the 12 months ending in March. The energy index increased 17.9% for the 12 months ending April.
20: Yeah.
19: The food index increased 3.2% over the last year. The one thing that I saw was, 3.8% with ending in April, 3.8%, and wages up 3.6% over that
20: mm-hmm.
19: time. So
20: right.
19: wages not keeping up with the inflation, whatever the reason, and that's all that matters. You know, you can say whatever you want, but prices matter to people. As we have said before, when people say, yeah, but the stock market is not prices. GDP is not prices. Job growth is not prices. It's individual, and it affects everybody every single day. That's the challenge this administration still has and the Republicans have going into the midterms. If prices weren't a problem, I really wonder what it would look like for Republicans versus Democrats, because the Democrats are so insane on everything.
20: Yeah.
19: But you look at it, gasoline in April was up 5.6%. So it's been up. It's up 30% really over the last year. All energy. Gasoline, 28.4%. Fuel oil, 54.3%, which is going to affect everything across the board
20: mm-hmm.
19: that has to be shipped. Everything.
20: Mm-hmm.
19: Electricity up 6.1% over the last year. And it was up 2.1% for April. April alone, it went up.
20: Yeah.
19: Utility gas service was actually down. Well, that's to be expected, though. You would expect, especially if you have April as you get into the warmer season, there's more of a gas
20: right.
19: supply.
20: Less demand.
19: And less demand, but mm-hmm. still up 3% over the last year. I'll see if my natural gas prices are going down. new vehicles... down 0.2% for April.
20: Hmm.
19: Used cars and trucks, no change, down for the year, minus 2.7%.
20: Hmm.
19: What's that going to look like if the kill switch comes in?
20: Yeah, something tells me that ain't going to happen.
19: apparel up 0.6%. Apparel up 4.2% over the last year. Shelter was up 0.6% for the month, 3.3% for the year. Transportation services, 0.3%. That's 4.3% for the year. Medical care services, 3.2%. So let me see, what else are we looking at here? The index for food at home, 2.9%. Fruits and vegetables rose 6.1% over the last 12 months. So there you go. I mean, that's basically it. If you can sit there and you can say, yeah, but the war is responsible because of gasoline, we probably would be, or because of oil going up, you probably would be correct, because it affects everything. And some of those things that weren't affected as much in March would be affected in April, because it would be delayed. You know, the those price increases might be delayed a month at that point. You know, it's again, that's the biggest problem when you think about it. That's the biggest problem Republicans have and this administration has. And we've said it since day one.
3: Yeah.
19: Of this administration.
3: Since before the war. Because this has been this bringing prices down promise was a problem to begin with.
19: Yeah.
3: That shouldn't have been a campaign promise in 24. It should have been to stabilize the economy. And leave it at that. Don't make the promises. President Trump didn't have to, as a candidate in 2016, didn't have to directly make promises on the border, just had to have a position of being strong on the border. And that worked for him. He didn't have to get into the weeds on things. And there were promises you didn't have to make in 24. And that comes back to haunt you even before the war. So, because there's nothing you can do about bringing prices back to 2019 levels. You can't do anything about that. That's not going to happen, even if you hit your target rate of 2% on inflation and that were to maintain for years on end, then you would have still an increase in prices from where they are now. That's just how inflation works. And that should have been it. That should have been, again, look, we didn't break this. And because of inflation, we're not going to be able to bring prices down to 2019. What we can do is we can, through deregulation, we'll do everything in our power to bring earnings up. That's it. That's all you have to say. But then you add to it the war and the cost of energy. And that's always, this is one thing we talk about with companies coming here to the U.S. to do business. They want, first and foremost, cheap, plentiful energy. They want less regulation. All these things make them more profitable. So when you talk about investment in the U.S., companies coming here to set up shop, that's what we have talked about for years. And with the war, it is temporary. It is a geopolitical effect. But the question is, again, how long can you stall? And because I don't know that it is necessarily a stall, but the conversation and the messaging sounds like a stall. I don't know what's going on behind the scenes.
19: Well,
3: I'm not in the Situation Room. So, you know, that's, but it, people, most people don't think as far as I just took it. They don't say to themselves, well, I'm not sure what's going on, so I have to give them benefit of the doubt. No, what they see is 430, 440. And higher per gallon at the pump when they go to fill up their car once a week, twice a week, or however often they have to.
19: And I don't believe, you know, but because the president lost the basically the 15% tariffs, which went down to 10%, probably tariffs aren't one of a reason why, I mean, prices may be a little higher because of it, but they would be higher if the Supreme Court hadn't made that decision. As to the trade court, that hasn't gone into effect yet.
3: Right.
19: So the 10% tariffs are still there. Now, the president, again, and it's interesting because I went, you know, because of the price of beef right now. And I just went, because it came out about a week ago, he may lower the tariffs or suspend the tariffs on beef. Mm-hmm. I go, that might be a good thing to do because I really hardly ever eat beef or hamburgers or anything at all mm-hmm. until the summer comes along.
3: Yeah.
19: I probably eat more beef during the summer than I do all year. So when he lowered it and the administration suspended the tariff rate quotas on beef and said, we're lowering the tariffs, we're suspending the tariffs in order to make beef more affordable. And then Charlie Cook writes from this on X, not in National Review, but on X, as Trump has explained, tariffs do not raise prices and are paid for by foreigners, which is why, checking notes here, suspending or removing them lowers prices and make things more affordable.
3: Yeah.
19: And this is the problem.
3: Just like in December.
19: Well, the biggest credibility problem that Trump has on this with conservatives is not the fact that tariffs can't be used if people are involved in unfair trading practices.
3: Right.
19: It's the fact of trying to tell conservatives that raising the cost of doing business lowers prices.
3: Right.
19: Or telling conservatives that foreigners, as he's still doing, mm-hmm. are paying the tariffs as he's lowering the tariffs. How many times has he lowered the tariffs and said, I'm lowering the tariffs so you can afford these prices and it will bring prices down? So he's talking out of both sides of his mouth.
3: Well, it only took one White House visit from King Chuck to do away with the Scottish whiskey tariffs.
19: Yeah.
3: You know what I mean? It's not even just, it's on your point of lowering prices, they've admitted it how many times now. But then also on the lack of justification when it's like, oh, you know what, that was a good meeting and we'll do away with the tariffs. And it was, it made me want to have my own No Kings rally because the problem is, no, the issue at hand is, and we've said it from the beginning, whatever your tariff game is going to be, choose it and stick with it. Of course, the court handed him a defeat, but even before then, it was all over the place.
19: Well, but even on that, I mean, he was back out again the other day, you know, going after the courts and saying they're, you know, they're doing it because they're in favor of China.
3: Right.
19: No. A president cannot tax American companies.
3: Right. Congress can.
19: The executive branch can't do it. Congress can. And on the last one where Congress specifically said, a long time ago when we were in the gold standard, that if balance of payments are out of whack, the executive branch can use tariffs. Everyone knows. That's why even his supporters didn't back him on when the trade court came out. You didn't see the backers saying they did something wrong because he's promoting trade imbalance. Trade imbalance is not balance of payments, as we've explained before. Mm-hmm. It's so crystal clear legally, and he's out there still railing that they're for the Chinese. It doesn't do you any good. You're not getting anywhere with conservatives who understand economics.
3: Right.
19: And, you know, that's one of the biggest problems for this administration right now and for Republicans, because conservatives know that the populist, because there's the populist wing, which is rah, rah, rah. Look, did you see the latest one with the trade representative that's been covered over the last week and how they're trying to justify the new tariffs coming in?
3: Yeah.
19: That no foreign company should be able to produce more than what their own country handles.
3: Right.
19: And if they produce more and ship it over here, well, that's a reason for us to retaliate with tariffs. Well, for God's sakes, Boeing and American company then has to stop with two-thirds of their production because two-thirds of their production goes overseas.
3: Right.
19: I mean, it's you're talking economic BS here over and over again to justify something that's killing you politically.
3: Yeah.
19: And you're not getting, I saw the other day, I think it was Bessent out there saying, look at this, because of the tariffs, you know, we've exported more than we've ever exported before, which of course we're always going to do as the economy increases. He didn't mention the fact that the trade imbalance hasn't changed.
3: Right.
19: You know, so they're picking and choosing, and conservatives economically are not idiots. They understand what's going on. And the BS, as we said from the very beginning, and we were criticized severely for that, manufacturing has lost 80,000 jobs over the last year. The trade imbalance has not lowered. The economy is at 2%. And so much of the economy is medical.
3: Mm-hmm.
19: Even the job creation, Trump even said it the other day, because so much of the new jobs are people getting part-time jobs, working two jobs. The president even admitted it the other day.
3: Right.
19: And most of it is medical fields. Manufacturing's getting killed in this country job-wise.
20: Well, the debate ended for me, and I didn't end it. You didn't end it. The Trump administration ended it when they announced 200-plus food tariffs would be drawn down.
19: Yeah.
20: To save families' money.
19: Money, right.
20: And the same with beef. You don't have to debate me. Debate them.
19: Well, they're debating themselves.
20: If doing away with the tariffs saves families money, then why wouldn't you draw down all tariffs? It's not going to happen where it goes to zero. I don't expect that. But why not take the brunt of what you have in place now and eliminate it or drop it down to where it was before to save families money? Why wouldn't you do that? Is it pride? I can't tell you. The debate isn't with me, it's with them.
19: We are Red Eye Radio.
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21: It is now mid-May, but I think we can finally put to rest any additional freeze concerns for the central and eastern United States.
22: With USDA meteorologist Brad Rippey saying, late April, early May cold outbreaks and freeze events following record warmth in March and early April raised crop concerns.
21: With specialty crops and with winter wheat, it often doesn't take very long to do significant damage at a certain stage of development.
22: And in the case of fruit trees, plants, and vines, in freeze event locales,
21: concerns have extended from the Midwest into the Mid-Atlantic and Northeast. Extensive reports of damage to a variety of specialty crops, and at least on a local to regional scale, this could result in a reduction of fruit availability. It's also extended into the wine grape sector, and we could see a year where we don't see a whole lot of wine production in some of the hardest hit areas of the Northeast and the Mid-Atlantic.
22: I'm Rod Bain reporting for the U.S. Department of Agriculture in Washington, D.C.
20: This report brought to you by Cenex Fuels and Lubes.
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19: We are Red Eye Radio. He's Eric Carlin. I'm Gary McNamara. And the other thing, and you were talking about before, you know, with the war in Iran and inflation and everything else. Every day that this goes on, where there's indecision from the White House, and we saw it, we mentioned it the other day when two of the biggest supporters in the media, the president, which is the New York Post, and the Wall Street Journal editorial page, war with Iran, have said, do something.
20: Yeah,
19: right. But just sitting here with every single day, you know, saying, okay, well, he hasn't said in the last 36 hours that Iran wants a deal and maybe we're getting a deal. I mean, the talk is much more negative now, but every day that the liberal media throws out accusations about whether they're true or not, about what Iran is doing, that they have their missile sites back, whatever, every single day erodes the support from his own party.
26: It's a right hook from the left coast. The Lars Larson Show, Monday at 10 p.m. on News Talk 850 WFTL.
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7: From the WPBF 25 First Warning Weather Center, I'm Chief Certified Meteorologist Chris Martinez with a look at South Florida's certified most accurate forecast. Muggy weather continues tonight. We'll see temperatures just down the mid-70s with partly cloudy skies. Then as we take into Saturday, another warm one, highs in the upper 80s with a slight chance for an afternoon shower.
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8: This is America This Week from Westwood One, a recap of the top stories from the week gone by. 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
9: What was discussed by President Trump and Xi Jinping during their historic summit in Beijing? I'm John Stolness in Washington.
10: The Supreme Court clears the abortion drug mifepristone to continue to be available by mail, at least for now. I'm Jeff McKay in Washington.
11: As Americans feel pain at the pump due to the Iran war, President Trump says he'll try and help. Sagar Meghani, Washington.
12: Republicans prepare to redraw more congressional district maps. I'm Richard Johnson.
13: Corey Richen sentenced to life in prison without parole for killing her husband by spiking his drink. I'm Steve Futterman reporting.
14: A man from Washington State is charged with violations of the Endangered Species Act and the Marine Mammal Protection Act. I'm Jennifer King.
15: Conan O'Brien will return to host the Oscars next year.
16: I am Conan O'Brien.
15: I'm Ed Donahue.
8: All ahead on America This Week. You're listening to America This Week. I'm John Trout. President Trump wraps up his Beijing summit in China with President Xi Jinping, where trade, the war in Iran, and Taiwan were among the main topics of discussion. John Stolness has the latest from Washington.
9: After a day of pomp and circumstance, Trump and Xi met in a closed-door session that lasted a little over 2 hours. In an interview with Fox News Thursday night, the president said Xi promised him they would not provide weapons to Iran.
17: He said he's not going to give military equipment. That's a big statement. He said that today. That's a big statement. But at the same time, he said, you know, they buy a lot of their oil there and they'd like to keep doing that.
9: The president said he urged Xi to understand that China should be encouraged by American military action in Iran.
17: I said, you know, we're helping you, and we're helping you in another way, because I don't think they want, I don't think China wants Iran to have a nuclear weapon either.
18: What did he say?
17: Well, he's not going to respond too much. He's a pretty cool guy.
9: The White House said both sides agreed the Strait of Hormuz must remain open. However, the Chinese summary did not mention that specifically. At a bilateral trade meeting earlier, the two leaders were joined by several high-ranking U.S. business CEOs, including Tesla's Elon Musk, NVIDIA's Jensen Huang, and Apple's Tim Cook. At that meeting, Xi, speaking through a translator, warned both nations need to work together to ensure a more peaceful world.
1: Can China and the

0: United States overcome the Thucydides trap and create a new paradigm of major country relations? Can we meet global challenges together and provide more stability for the world?
1: President Trump was also the guest of honor at a lavish state dinner at the Great Hall of the People on the edge of Tiananmen Square. Beef ribs, roast duck, and tiramisu were on the menu. Trump spoke of warm relations between the two countries.
2: Together we have the chance to draw on these values to create a future of greater prosperity, cooperation, and happiness. And peace for our children. We love our children.
1: Talks also covered China tamping down on the fentanyl leaving their country, the Chinese purchase of U.S. agricultural products, and the president on Fox News indicated she was open to purchasing American oil.
3: From Texas and Louisiana, from the United States, Alaska. And he said he likes the idea, like to talk about that. I think it'll happen.
1: On the whole, the president said he felt it was a productive trip.
3: It's the two great countries. I call it the G2.
1: John Stolness, Washington.
4: The Supreme Court on Thursday afternoon announced that the abortion drug mifepristone can continue to be available by mail without an in-person appointment with a clinician. America in the Morning's Jeff McKay has details.
5: The ruling by the nation's highest court keeps on hold a lower court order that would have restricted the drug's availability as litigation over FDA safety regulations continue. The court ruled 7-2 with Justices Clarence Thomas and Samuel Alito dissenting from the decision. Responding to the decision, Louisiana Attorney General Liz Morrell said in a statement, quote, "It's shocking that the Supreme Court would block this common sense return to medically ethical practices and oversight. DOJ did not defend Big Pharma, which is profiting from the illegal and unethical distribution of abortion pills," end quote. Virginia Congresswoman Jennifer McClellan released a statement on social media saying this case is solely about politics over women's health.
6: It's about limiting access to the reproductive health care that patients need when they need it. And by effectively banning the distribution of abortion medication by mail, this attempt makes it harder for women to choose from the full spectrum of reproductive care options that they and their provider feel are necessary.
5: Minnesota Senator Amy Klobuchar says the decision should continue to be made between a person and their doctor.
7: It makes it more important than ever that we have people in governor's offices and in Congress across the country that believe that decisions on health care should be made between a woman and her doctor.
5: Anti-abortion groups have repeatedly called on the federal government to use the Comstock Act to punish abortion providers, but the government hasn't done so. Since the end of Roe, the number of abortions performed each year has actually increased. Of the roughly 1.1 million abortions that took place in 2025, 300,000 were provided via telehealth, a 25% increase from the year before, according to data from the Society of Family Planning. Danco Laboratories, one of Mifepristone's manufacturers, released a statement saying the decision means a, quote, "safe and effective drug Americans depend on will continue to be available while the litigation proceeds." I'm Jeff McKay in Washington.
4: President Trump is saying the fragile ceasefire between the United States and Iran is on what he calls life support after receiving Tehran's response to his ceasefire proposal and is not ruling out a return to the war if the Iranian government cannot meet the president's goals. Washington correspondent Sagar Magani reports as the Strait of Hormuz remains blocked to shipping, the president is considering a suspension of the federal gasoline tax.
8: President Trump says the Iran war ceasefire is not in good shape.
3: It's on life support.
8: The president spoke hours after rejecting Tehran's latest proposal for ending the war.
3: I would call it the weakest right now. After reading that piece of garbage they sent us, I didn't even finish reading it.
9: برای ما رضایت دیگران مهم نیست.
8: Iran's foreign ministry says it doesn't care if anyone's unhappy with the proposal. The two sides remain far apart on issues from rolling back Iran's nuclear activities to the U.S. blockade of its ports. President Trump's expected to use this week's China trip to urge President Xi Jinping into pressuring Iran. Beijing is the biggest buyer of Iran's sanctioned crude oil.
3: Yeah, I'm going to reduce until the... Let me tell you, as soon as this is over with Iran, as soon as it's over, you're going to see gasoline and oil drop
10: like a rock.
8: As Americans feel pain at the pump due to the Iran war, President Trump says he'll try and help. The president says he'll move to suspend the federal gasoline tax, which adds about 18 cents per gallon of gas.
3: Until it's appropriate, yeah. It's a small percentage, but it's still money.
8: AAA says the average national gas price is $4.52 a gallon, 50% higher than the average before the war started. The president cannot suspend the federal tax on his own. Congress has to sign off, and bipartisan lawmakers have been pushing for a suspension. State gas taxes are often higher than the federal version. Sagar Meghani, Washington.
4: Redistricting plans for several states, and a Utah woman who murdered her husband learns her fate when America This Week returns after these messages.
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4: Welcome back to America This Week. I'm John Trout. The Supreme Court ruling that called Louisiana's congressional map unconstitutional racial gerrymandering is leading more Republican-led states to attempt to redraw their maps, including in Alabama, Tennessee, and South Carolina. But one lawmaker wants to outlaw the practice for everyone. The latest from correspondent Rich Johnson.
17: A very angry hearing of a Louisiana State Senate committee as Democrats unsuccessfully tried to head off a new district map, which eliminates one of the state's two Democrat-held congressional seats. On Capitol Hill, House Speaker and Louisiana Republican Mike Johnson says it had to be done.
18: The ultimate election integrity concern is to ensure that you don't have an election on an unconstitutional map. And when the highest court in the land says your map is unconstitutional, you cannot proceed.
17: Buoyed by the Supreme Court decision, the governor of Georgia is calling lawmakers into special session next month. And South Carolina's governor is poised to do the same. House Democratic leader Hakeem Jeffries says no matter how many districts the Republicans redraw, the grand old party is in for some big losses in November.
19: Do we think we're going to flip more than six seats when we've identified 45 that are in play? The answer is unequivocally yes.
17: Some other blue state Democrats are not so sure. More Democrats in Maryland are now pushing to redraw their map to try to counter the Republican states. In Tennessee, the Republican House Speaker has stripped Democrats of all their committee assignments because of their protests during last week's special session on redistricting. And in California, independent Congressman Kevin Kiley has had enough from both sides.
20: We have had, you know, gerrymandering before this latest round of escalation, but we've really never seen
10: anything like what we're seeing now, where it's just state after state after state.
17: Kiley tells CNN he will try to force a House vote on a bill that would ban redistricting more than once every 10 years. I'm Richard Johnson.
4: The Utah mother who wrote a children's book on how to deal with grief and was found guilty of killing her husband with a lethal dose of fentanyl faced a judge and learned her fate Wednesday afternoon. Steve Futterman has the story. Audio courtesy Court TV.
20: After being found guilty last month of killing her husband, Eric, in 2022 by spiking his drink with a lethal dose of fentanyl, Corey Richens was back in court, this time to hear the judge announce her sentence. Before that took place, the judge heard emotional statements from Eric Richens' family and from Corey Richens herself. Eric Richens' father, Gene, asked the court to send Corey Richens to prison for life.
21: And to ensure she can never harm anyone else. Ever again.
20: Eric Richens' sister Kate also addressed the court.
22: The mere thought that someone who has so little regard for human life or decency might one day walk free is horrifying.
20: One thing that attracted so much attention about this case was the fact that after Eric died, Corey Richens wrote a highly publicized book designed to help children, including her three sons, deal with grief. Richens' oldest son, 13-year-old Carter, sent a letter to the court read by a therapist.
23: I can't ever see my dad again. I want her to go to prison forever.
20: Finally, it was time for Corey Richens to address the court herself. She spoke for around a half hour. Her three sons were not in the courtroom, but her words were aimed primarily at them.
22: I understand you guys have been through an extremely difficult time this past 4 years. You should never have to deal with such tragedy.
20: At the end, the judge sentenced her to life in prison with no chance of getting out.
24: A person convicted of those things is simply too dangerous to ever be free. Accordingly, Ms. Richens, based on your conviction on count one, first-degree felony aggravated murder, the court hereby sentences you to life without parole.
20: There will be appeals, but legal experts say it will be difficult to overturn the decision. I'm Steve Futterman reporting.
4: A tourist from Washington State accused of throwing a large rock at a Hawaiian monk seal on Maui last week made his initial court appearance Thursday. Correspondent Jennifer King reports on an incident that's drawn worldwide condemnation.
25: A man from Washington State is charged with violations of the Endangered Species Act and the Marine Mammal Protection Act. Prosecutors say Igor Miklovic Litvinchuk was videotaped hurling a coconut-sized rock at the head of an endangered Hawaiian monk seal.
26: What are you doing?
25: Off a beach in Lahaina, Maui last week.
26: Why would you throw a rock at it?
25: A judge in Seattle ordered him released pending another court appearance in Honolulu on May 27th. A complaint says that when a witness confronted the suspect, he said he did not care and was rich enough to pay any fines. Maui Mayor Richard Bisson says the charges send a clear message that cruelty toward protected wildlife won't be tolerated. There are only about 1,600 Hawaiian monk seals left in the wild. If convicted, Litvinchuk could face up to 2 years in prison and $70,000 in fines. I'm Jennifer King.
4: A familiar name will be back at the Academy Awards hosting the Oscars for 2026. Correspondent Ed Donahue has details.
27: Conan O'Brien will return to host the Oscars next year. He's led the last two shows.
28: I am Conan O'Brien, and I'm honored to be the last human host of the Academy Awards. Yes! Yeah! Next year, it's going to be a Waymo and a Tux.
27: Film Academy leaders Bill Kramer and Lynette Howell-Taylor say they're looking forward to Conan superbly leading the celebration with his brilliance and humor. The reviews for O'Brien have been positive. The TV ratings dipped this year, but there was an increase in social media participation. The 99th Oscars will be broadcast live on ABC next March. I'm Ed Donahue.
4: The movie director who went with the president to China and an Illinois celebrity vehicle gets a speeding ticket in New York City when America This Week returns after these messages.
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4: Welcome back to America This Week. I'm John Trout. A number of big names in business accompanied President Trump to China for his meeting with the Chinese leadership. Along with those CEOs is a famous Hollywood movie director. Entertainment reporter Kevin Carr explains.
5: Rush Hour 4 has been in development for years. Last summer, Screen Rant caught up with Jackie Chan to ask if it would ever happen.
6: I don't know. Ask the director, ask the studio, ask the writer. Hurry up, otherwise Chris Tucker and me, 100 years old.
5: The project then got a shot in the arm in November when Rush Hour fan Donald Trump pushed Paramount to revive the series once it acquires Warner Brothers. Now the president is lending a hand to the production again. Several guests from the tech and finance worlds joined Trump on Air Force One for his trip to Beijing this week, though one surprising name stood out, Me Too film director Brett Ratner. According to Ratner's spokesperson, he will be scouting locations and meeting with local crews for Rush Hour 4 this week. This comes on the heels of reporting from Puck News that salary negotiations with stars Jackie Chan and Chris Tucker have hit a snag. Each turned down an offer of $8 million, which is a far cry from their $20 million-plus salaries for Rush Hour 3 two decades ago. That film had the highest price tag and the smallest box office. It appears Ratner is still moving forward, which he told the AP during the Melania red carpet in January.
7: Rush Hour 4, I hope to be filming this summer. We're on track. We're going.
5: I'm Kevin Carr.
4: Knight Rider was a popular 80s TV show about a crime fighter played by David Hasselhoff, aided by his futuristic talking car. Now it looks like that vehicle will be in need of a lawyer. Correspondent Julie Walker reports that the car named Kit from Knight Rider, which has been sitting in an Illinois museum for years, somehow managed to get a speeding ticket in New York City.
8: A replica Kit car from the classic NBC show Knight Rider got a camera speeding ticket on a New York street.
9: Knight Rider.
8: The only problem, it's sitting in the Volo Museum outside Chicago on display, and they say it hasn't moved in years. They're fighting the $50 ticket tied to the famous Trans Am from the 1980s series starring David Hasselhoff.
29: Sure you're doing only 55?
30: Of course I am. Look at the readout yourself.
8: The picture New York sent the museum shows a black sports car like Kit with what the museum says is a novelty California plate reading Knight, K-N-I-G-H-T, like Kit. According to the California DMV, a person with the last name Knight renewed their registration for that state plate in March.
30: It's just that my circuits function better when we operate in a reality mode.
29: Kit?
30: Yes, Michael?
29: Just keep driving.
8: Julie Walker, New York.
4: That's our show for today. America This Week is produced by Jeff McKay. I'm John Trout. This is Westwood One.
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32: From ABC News, I'm Chuck Severson. The $10 billion lawsuit President Trump filed for the leak of his 2019 tax returns will be dropped. In return for the government creating a fund to review claims of people alleging they were victimized by the Biden administration. ABC's Catherine Falders in Washington.
33: We're in this unprecedented situation where we have Trump in his personal capacity suing Trump in his professional capacity, if you will, suing the U.S. government. Now, Democrats and Trump's critics have called this extortion, a way to steal money from the U.S. government by suing the government that he runs. We'll have to see how this ultimately does play out and if a judge has any recourse over this or if there could be any legal action taken to stop this.
32: Russian drone and missile strikes took down a 9-story apartment building in the Ukrainian capital Kyiv this week, killing many of the civilians inside. ABC's Patrick Reeval.
0: President Zelensky alleging that Russia is preparing to attack key decision-making points in Kyiv, including the presidential office. And throughout the war, Russia actually has not targeted places like that. It was believed perhaps because it wanted to avoid the images of destroying downtown Kyiv. It would be another major escalation if Russia were to move towards hitting the presidential office.
32: Analysts say thousands of Russian soldiers are killed each month in the war. Harvey Weinstein's sexual assault trial has ended in a mistrial after a jury could not unanimously decide whether to convict the former Hollywood producer of allegedly raping Jessica Mann in 2013. ABC's Peter Haralambos.
1: This was multiple days of deliberation. The jury sending back a note yesterday saying they were having trouble reaching a verdict, and the judge ultimately throwing out the case today after the jury said they could continue to be unable to reach that verdict here.
32: In New York, Long Island Railroad workers are on strike. Management's offer to reduce health care contributions while raising pay is an issue. 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
6: Hey, it's the great American Bill Cunningham. 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
12: From the WPB of 25 First Warning Weather Center, I'm Chief Certified Meteorologist Chris Martinez with a look at South Florida's certified most accurate forecast. Muggy weather continues tonight. We'll see temperatures just down the mid-70s with partly cloudy skies. Then as we take into Saturday, another warm one, highs in the upper 80s with a slight chance for an afternoon shower.
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13: Hey, it's Stephen Diener from UAP, and what you are about to hear is a special two-part series that covers the events that took place in Washington, D.C. on June 12th during the Disclosure Project. Hope you enjoy. Yes, welcome in. It's part two of this special edition of UAP Weekly. I am Stephen Diener here back with you on the Unidentified Alien Podcast Weekly Edition to bring to you, the second part of this week, because this week was so jam-packed with news and notes and really important events that took place. And today we are going to cover, honestly, what I've been waiting to cover all week with you, and that is the Disclosure Project press conference that took place this past Monday on June 12th that I was fortunate enough to be invited to by the legal team that has taken on this case along with the Disclosure Project to bring about evidence of things that are being hidden from the general public. And I was so happy to be there, and I was so happy to be there in person to hear and what these witnesses, what these whistleblowers had to say, along with Dr. Stephen Greer. To see this in person and to hear this in person was really important. So very happy to be invited to be there for that this past Monday. And since then, I've been chomping at the bit to talk to you about this. So that's what this entire part two of this special edition of UAP Weekly will be devoted to here today, is to talk to you about what took place at this press conference and what was said, and quite honestly, the possible repercussions and domino effect of things that could happen now because of the things that were said at this conference. So first, let me say, you know, we're going to get into their mission as well as the whistleblowers that were there. We're going to kind of cover it all. I want to start with a little disclaimer here, because I don't want to pretend that you know, some people have differing opinions regarding Dr. Stephen Greer. I understand that he tends to be a polarizing figure sometimes within the UAP community, and I don't want to ignore that and, you know, make you think that I might be ignoring something that you might be thinking in your own head about Dr. Greer. So I just want to make it clear now that I am not here today to give my view on him or the veracity of his claims. That will always be up to you. What I will do is give you a recap of some of the claims that he made during the conference. That way you can see some of the differences between what he and David Grush had to say, going back to part one of this UAP Weekly here this week. So we're going to hit all of those main points we're going to talk about here in just a second, what Dr. Greer had to say to start things off. And then we're going to get into some of these whistleblowers as well. Now, one of the things that I found super interesting was Dr. Greer brought up a slide of secret bases, United States facilities. He brought up this map here, and he showed basically all these different dots on this map that kind of gave you an idea of where some of these secret bases might be. And there's a bunch in California. There's a bunch, as you can imagine, out in the deserts, Nevada, a few in Florida, Texas, up and down the East Coast. So there's a lot there, and even one in Hawaii, secret bases where some of these experiments that you're going to hear about today, and I guess you could say secret operations going on, where that would be happening, where that would all be taking place. So what are these operations? What's going on? Well, Dr. Stephen Greer kind of started off the conference talking about a lot of different issues, a lot of different things. One of the things he brought up was about scalar electromagnetic fields. And if you're not familiar with that, you're going to know by the end of this episode. And he talked about the aliens themselves, you know, non-humans, as they're now being called in official government language, and whether or not they're hostile. He says they are not hostile. He says they are wholly peaceful. And unfortunately, we are using our technology, this scalar electromagnetic field, to bring down alien craft. I'll play for you here what he said. Some of the clips, I'm going to let you know right now, it's a little out of the ordinary. Some of these clips are longer than what I would normally play during UAP, but these were so jam-packed that I felt I had to give you the entire thing. So this one here is about a minute long where Dr. Greer talks about scalar technology and aliens being peaceful.
4: The extraterrestrial groups are absolutely not hostile. However, screaming caps, they are increasingly concerned about human hostility and our weapon systems, which include nuclear and scalar, the so-called, Dr. Zahari shared this weekend, about what scalar electromagnetic fields are. But just to give you a sense of it, you all know what an electromagnetic pulse is. That's at the speed of light. The scalar systems are, instead of a wave, is a point that goes out longitudinally. Some call them longitudinal waves. These have been studied. Tesla talked about scalar systems. They have been weaponized. And those are the primary systems used to target and hit these electromagnetic field propulsion craft that cause them to fall like a rock out of the sky.
13: Okay, so obviously a huge, huge claim there. Pretty big accusation saying that we have secret installations that are using reverse engineered alien technology in a sense, I mean, or just technology that we came up with on our own to have this scalar electromagnetic field that it pretty much acts like an EMP, but towards alien spacecraft to bring them down. That is the claim there from Dr. Stephen Greer. Now, if that is the case, that would explain why they are crashing in deserts and other places and answer the argument that was brought up yesterday. One of the big arguments that is always brought up is, why would they crash here if they can travel across space? If they can go through space and time and use quantum mechanics and physics to bend space-time and shorten their distance that way, then how could they be crashing on Earth if they're that advanced? Now, David Grush in part one yesterday explained it about how, you know, well, we're an advanced civilization and we crash cars and things like that. Maybe they're just the same. They're not infallible in their piloting of their craft. That's one explanation. Dr. Greer is talking about we're bringing them down. We are bringing these things down intentionally. We are using our weapons against them to bring down their craft. And that is a huge, huge claim with incredible implications, obviously. Now, he did kind of go through these weapons and, you know, how they can be hidden within radar systems. So my question there is this what David Grush was getting at but couldn't say when he was referring to crashed UFOs? Remember, he talked about that in part one. And by the way, let me just say this now before we get too deep into part two. If you haven't heard part one, I highly suggest you listen to part one first, because this episode will make a lot more sense. It's going to come together a lot better if you listen to part one first of UAP Weekly, where we covered the interview of David Grush, the whistleblower there. So just letting you know that if you haven't heard that, you might want to listen to that first. Now, he also did mention that he's been told, Dr. Greer, this is, he says that we have 122 downed craft. That's versus what David Grush said about, you know, he was asked by Ross Coulthart, well, you know, how many of these craft do we have? David Grush's answer was quite a good number. Now, he couldn't reveal that because he probably revealed the real number in his testimony in front of the congressional hearing that he had, or congressional audience, I guess you could say. But either way, under oath in front of Congress. And those were one of the things that he probably could not reveal in real time. But Dr. Greer gave the number 122 down craft. And he went on before the whistleblowers here. He talked about something else that I found quite strange in humanity and how it can help the planet. And as far as technology and humanity and how it can help the planet. And he also, and this is where I'll get into this a little bit before we get into the whistleblowers, he brings up the RICO case. And I'm going to let him explain a little bit of all that, and then I'll follow up from there.
4: What's very important about this, these technologies are unsanctioned. They are illegal operations, and this can be proven in any court of law. And we are about to launch a massive civilian RICO action, racketeer influence, corrupt organization action against the corporations and the individuals involved. These technologies would immediately solve the world's energy, environmental, and poverty problems. Why? Some people say free energy, but there's 0 point in quantum vacuum energy systems pulling energy out of, let's call it, the fabric of space-time. The point is that these technologies would have a huge revolutionary effect. Macroeconomically, there would be some losers: oil industry, public utilities, nuclear power, now wind, solar, surface roads eventually would be obsolete. So it's a very significant technological advance. And for nearing a century, they have all been withheld.
13: All right. So obviously huge implications there. Once again, huge accusations, and quite frankly, world-changing type of accusations there from Dr. Greer. So I want to touch on a couple of those things real quick. The first one I want to touch on, he mentioned the RICO case. So this is where everything kind of came together on my end, where if you remember back a few weeks ago on UAP Weekly, I had on Paige Fox, attorney from Chicago, because she is part of the legal team with Derek Garcia. Derek Garcia is involved more with the RICO side of things that Dr. Greer was referring to. Actually, Derek Garcia got up and spoke at this conference and specifically spoke about the legal process and the type of accusations that they're bringing against these black op companies and black op sites that you're going to hear about here today. So Derek Garcia there is more of the attorney that is who has more involved with the RICO case side of things. And they have brought on, or in the process of bringing on Dr. Greer as their clients in order to bring about this suit that he was referring to. It's a huge, huge thing. As you'll hear as we go on more, it'll kind of make sense. I mean, when you talk about trying to bring to task a lot of these different black op sites and companies, private companies, it's huge. I mean, the implications of that are absolutely enormous, because then you start to talk about, well, if you can have them, you know, bring them to court and then prove that these technologies are real and that they do have these technologies and have been using them from reverse engineered alien craft, then that type of technology obviously changes everyday life. We have a ton of new tech that would improve our life vastly. If you think about it in movie terms, think about the, you know, technology that you would see in Wakanda, and they bring that into the real world in, you know, the Marvel Cinematic Universe, if you want to put it that way. Maybe that's the best way to put it in, you know, fiction to real life terms. That's kind of what's at stake here and why they would bring about this RICO case. And then you have Paige Fox. She's more along the lines of, you know, bringing awareness to the case, which is why I talked to her on the show a few weeks ago, and bringing more attorneys onto the case. I mean, Man, I can't mention a lot of names or anything like that, but all I can say is that there are big numbers, a lot of volunteers who have spoken up in the legal world that want to be a part of this team to help in this effort that Derek Garcia and Paige Fox are bringing about to, you know, in the effort to bring on Dr. Greer as a client to bring about this suit that Derek Garcia is heading with the RICO case. There's a lot of people who want to get involved. I'm just going to tell you that right now. And that story, that thing is only going to get bigger and bigger as we go on. So you can be sure that I'm going to keep you up to date on what's happening there, because I'm in contact with Derek Garcia and Paige Fox as they continue that process with Dr. Greer. It's really quite something. Or I should say Derek Garcia is more on that end with Dr. Greer, but in contact with both. I'm just going to say that in it's incredible work what they're doing. And by the way, if you do want to get involved, if you're in the legal world, I told them I would throw this email out for anybody who's listening and maybe knows somebody who would want to get involved with this. The email is disclosure.legal@gmail.com. Again, that's disclosure.legal@gmail.com. If you apply on there, you would get a link to the form in an auto reply. So you'll get that auto reply, then the link will be there for the form for you to fill out. So if you have legal experience, you're in that world, you want to help out with this case and bringing out this RICO suit, things of that nature, by all means, you can send an email to that email there, disclosure.legal@gmail.com. It is, it's fascinating what they're trying to do here. So like I said, I'll keep you up to date, but it's time now to get to some of the witnesses that spoke at the conference, because the first one we need to discuss is a man named Michael Herrera. And he's recently come out and is getting a lot of attention because of the unique nature of his story. And I can just, again, remember, I was in the room here listening to these guys speak, and Michael Herrera specifically, all of them were captivating. Now, I don't want to really prop up one person over the other, because they're all honestly heroes in my eyes. The courage that it takes for these guys to put everything, their lives, their livelihood, their families on the line, it takes incredible courage to do something like that, to become a whistleblower, knowing the risk, the great risk, personal risk to your own life and welfare. And Michael Herrera was one that really personally stood out to me, because the story that he tells here, an encounter that he had back in 2009, which is something that he says was a man-made UFO when he was in the Philippines. And this guy was a highly dedicated Marine, a highly decorated Marine, the head of his platoon. And he was in the Philippines back in 2009 on a humanitarian operation. Describes a lot here in his, well, he describes a lot here in his story. So here's, I'll let him take it from here, and then I'll explain a little bit more. Again, these clips are a little bit longer than usual, but it's very much worth it. Here's Michael Herrera.
5: You can see that the craft here actually had, was roughly about 300 feet. And the reason why I know this is because you could fit three of the helicopters that we flew in on underneath this craft. It was rotating a clockwise motion. The panels here that you see, the black ones, at least three of them, was like a Vanta black, very dark. I have no idea what that was. On the very top, there was like a pyramid structure that you could see the shadowing of it, which would elicit that was a pyramid structure. And it had an audible hum to it, kind of like a guitar amp if you were to unplug that, or like a transformer. It's very audible. If I was to hear that sound again, I could tell you, okay, it's probably this thing or something similar to that. It's very distinct. And the way that it was floating, which was about 10, you know, 15, 20 feet off the ground, it was kind of a very eerie thing to see, because I've never seen anything like that in my life. When we got up to that point, we were then intercepted by a team of soldiers, or rogue military force, if you will. The most concerning thing about this is they all had American dialects. They had American gear. They had OTVs, black. They had black camouflage. They had very similar setups to what we had, but more high speed, something what you would see special operation groups these days have. They had no insignias on. They had no ranks. They had nothing that would signify who they were. They had black ball caps. They had M4A4s that were equipped with ACOGs, which was a step up from what we were currently issued, as well as PEC-16 IR illumination devices that you use for night vision and night patrols, things like that.
13: So he kind of paints the picture there. You kind of get the idea who he was dealing with. These guys were the real deal that he ran into. So just a little bit more background, too, a little bit more context. Like I said, he's out in the Philippines, 2009. He was sent out there on a humanitarian operation, the head of his platoon. And as they were on this operation, they're kind of coming over one of the hills, and they look down into the brush of the jungle, and they see this floating craft. That's when they went down to investigate, and that's when they were confronted by these American men, according to Michael Herrera, and basically held there. And these guys, as Michael Herrera explained there, were the real deal. No identifiable insignias on their uniforms. Again, American accents. And their lives are being threatened. I mean, they're being held at gunpoint, and they have no idea what's happening in this moment. But this is where the story takes a turn, where Michael Herrera really talks about something I had never heard before in my entire life, something I had never even considered as a possibility in my life, you know, investigating this subject for probably 20 years now, going back to my teenage years and doing the show with you for 2 years now. He talks about a possible human trafficking type of operation going on. Listen to how he explains this here.
5: They also had these containers that was illustrated right here, which come to find out through recent revelations from yesterday from somebody who came forward to Dr. Greer. I don't know who they are, but what they had told him and what he has told me is that this gentleman knows exactly what these were used for, because they had like a cylinder on the front, which is either for oxygen or what I hypothesized was for vacuum sealing, which lead me to suspect that they were smuggling narcotics or drugs. Come to find out it's more disturbing than that. This gentleman has firsthand account with this and says that it was for people. It's very disheartening, especially because that part of the world have already gotten ravaged. And it's something that is very hard to see right now because of what I've witnessed. And it's very disheartening. And this is why I'm up here.
13: So pretty heavy stuff, obviously. And you can hear his voice cracking. He did start to get emotional. You can tell as he was talking while I was sitting there. I could at least tell that he was trying to hold back tears as he was recalling all this. It was very, really quite emotional for everybody who was in the room. And shocking. Stunning, to say the least, to think about the ramifications of this, that you could be talking about what Michael Herrera is alleging here, that there is a secret operation going on behind the back of the American people, behind the back of the world. Some type of private entity, company, whatever you want to call it, would be using reverse engineered alien technology for a human trafficking operation, smuggling. I mean, it's an astonishing claim. It's an incredible allegation that honestly, it shook me to the core. I'm not going to lie. Like it kind of like shook me to my foundation, because it's really, I don't want to believe that. That is so incredibly nefarious and evil that I don't want to believe that some private companies or company would be capable of doing these things. Not only hiding world-changing technology from humanity, but using it for such an evil purpose like that. It's just so disturbing to me. It's hard to reconcile. And I'm sure it is to you too. And that's why that story from Michael Herrera really stuck with me, and I hope to be able to speak with him in the future right here on UAP Weekly, because I found him to be such an interesting person, a sincere person, a credible person, that I really, really would love to speak to him here on UAP Weekly, and I'm going to try to make that happen, to bring him on here personally to discuss this and anything else that he would like to say as well regarding his story and his experiences, because It really is one of the most incredible allegations I've ever heard in my life, that private companies would be using reverse engineered technology from aliens to have operations or to conduct operations such as these, and that you would have American men, seemingly former soldiers, seemingly involved with this, and they would actually be, you know, against their own kin, in active, you know, Marines. It's tough. It's a tough one. It really is. But That's what Michael Hura alleges here as far as his encounter and his experience. But after witnessing all that and going through this ordeal, Michael was able to recount that he was trying to see as much as he could of the operation that was happening in real time, because obviously he was limited. His sight was limited to what was happening because he's turned around with a gun pointed at the back of his head. He says that at some of the trucks, though, later on, they drove away. And as that happened, he was able to see how this craft was actually beginning to take off. So remember, all this stuff is happening around him. This giant craft is behind him. He talked about it being, you know, like three football fields because of the way that just he was estimating, because of he was saying he would be able to fit a certain amount of helicopters under it. So listen to how he describes a little bit here as we kind of pick it up where he's explaining what he saw after the so-called cargo trucks, if you will, left the area. He starts to explain what he saw in as this craft began its ascent.
5: As that happened, this platform actually rose up off the ground itself. The top part of the craft actually met it down in the middle like this, and it formed into one solid piece. It floated right above the tree line. As soon as it was able to break that tree line, it actually had the on the corners of each of these, which was an octagonal shape craft, by the way. On each corner, it emanated a light. It was either red, yellow, green, or blue. Only those four colors I can distinctly remember. It didn't make any additional high-pitched sounds when it rose up. Once it got past that tree line, it shot over to the left, basically where the ocean was, at so fast, I would estimate probably 3,000 or 5,000 miles an hour instantaneous like that. There was no rotor wash, no exhaust that would disturb the trees, vegetation. The coconuts that were on these trees were not even touched. It produced no sonic boom. This thing was so fast.
13: Okay, so now we're talking about man-made craft that has instantaneous acceleration. Everything that he spoke about there, everything that he claimed, is exactly what you hear in a UFO sighting. The instantaneous acceleration, no type of exhaust, it just zoom, it's gone, right? Nothing is disturbed around it. This is the stuff that we hear when it comes to the classic UAP UFO sighting. So this would mean that, and we're not done with these stories, this is just the first one that we were covering. This would mean that some type of private entities, corporations, whatever, private armies have this technology. Is this what we're seeing? Are we seeing man-made craft in the skies? What's man-made and what's extraterrestrial? I mean, the line has been blurred if this is the case. Again, like I said earlier, huge ramifications here of these allegations that took place at the National Press Club during this disclosure press conference. You can see now what I was talking about. Now, Michael says he signed a document because he was let go. Him and his platoon were let go. They were told to never talk about it. They confiscated all their phones, all their stuff, told them, you better sign this document that you will never speak of this or else, pretty much. But now, since 2009, he's decided to come out because of the new whistleblower protection laws. He felt like he could speak in a confidential setting, give his story. And then he decided, you know, it's just time to speak up in public because he wanted to get the word out there. He felt, obviously, you heard the story. He felt like he couldn't live with himself anymore if he didn't get this stuff out there in the public setting. It was that important to him. And it is important. So he actually tried to get some of his platoon members to speak up with him as well after all these years. Unfortunately, and I mean, look, you can understand, like I said, these guys were incredibly brave to come out and speak about these things. But some of his platoon members were not as willing to do that. They declined, and they actually showed this letter. They brought up this letter that Michael Herrera says he received back from one of his platoon members. Hey, it's Stephen Diener. You will hear what was in that letter and much more when we come back from break. Stay tuned.
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that it's not worth the risk. My family and military career far exceed anything you are asking of me. It's not worth my life or jeopardizing my family. I know we go back, but this is asking too much. You need to get out of whatever you are in and don't get me involved with this mess. My career isn't worth helping you. Don't ever ask me to do this bleep ever again. And that was from a Marine platoon member of Michael Herrera's. It's heavy stuff. I mean, imagine asking someone that you consider a close friend or family to help you out with something, to come out with you and speak on something that you feel is of grave importance for the world. And Herrera is the only one who's felt it enough in himself to be able to come out and speak out about this. So I commend him for that. Again, the vibe in the room when he spoke was of just complete, oh my gosh, I can't believe what I'm hearing. And we all, you know, everybody could feel for the guy. You really did. So unbelievable story from Michael Herrera. Again, I hope to have him on as we go on through UAP Weekly. I'm going to try to work on that and see if he can get on the show here to tell his story with me for you. But we're going to move on to a man named Stephen Digna Jr. And I'm going to summarize for you kind of some of his story here because, again, you're talking about man-made craft here. And in this case, man-made abductions. And this is in Fort Wayne, California, in connection with Raytheon. Now, Stephen Digna Jr. is a sympathetic character because he experienced brain injuries from a training exercise. And he was, you know, doing his best to read his testimony at the National Press Club. He did a great job, but he explained his ordeal. It was an unbelievable story, really. And I'm going to try to be as concise as I can. So he was on the base one night and saw a V-shaped craft with his superiors from Raytheon were standing next to him on this platform as these two V-shaped crafts came over him. Now, he says these guys from Raytheon weren't surprised by this, which told him this was a man-made craft. This was something from Raytheon. He, of course, was freaked out. He saw these two craft then come together, and he felt that he was seeing holograms being emitted from one of the craft, that it wasn't actually two craft, but one of them was a hologram. That's his theory. That's what he felt in the moment, he says. Now, the guys from Raytheon, apparently, according to Stephen Digna, they were not happy about this, that he was seeing this, because he also put on his night vision goggles, and apparently he was able to see more of what was happening, and they weren't happy that he was basically discovering some things he wasn't supposed to discover. Now, according to his story, about a week later, Stephen Digna and his wife were abducted. They experienced an extreme abduction case, according to his account. He said he got up close and personal and said that this ship felt like it had shark skin or a cat's tongue. So let me explain that, because that's like kind of bits and pieces. He was driving down the road. He explained that him and his wife were going down the road. It's, again, you know, one of those lonely, dark roads out in, you know, Fort Wayne, California. And as they're going down this road, I guess you could say triangle type of diamond shaped ship came down and stop the car. His wife gets out. She's held in a type of stasis type of state where she's just paralyzed, left paralyzed standing there. He was, though, not paralyzed. He was able to walk up to the ship, approach it, feel it, rub his hand across it like you would if you were like maybe flattening out a sheet. And he said that's when he felt almost as if the ship was alive in a way. He said he almost felt like it was purring. And that's what he also said, that this surface of the ship felt like shark skin or a cat's tongue. I know. Look, I'm just telling you what they said. Okay. I know some of this stuff sounds unreal. Trust me. I was in the room. It was unreal to me as well. But this is their account. These are their stories. This is who Dr. Greer had up on the stage with him during this press conference. Now, here's the thing. Stephen Digna Jr. then says that he saw human doctors come off of this ship. And that is when a plasma field came over him and he felt that he was now stuck in a state of stasis, as his wife was as well. And they were both levitated in midair. And this is when they were doing some type of experimentation on them and doing tests, according to Stephen Digna Jr. He was terrified, of course. Nightmares for years changed his life for the

0: worse, unfortunately. And the implication that he makes here from this story is that he was being punished for seeing what he saw that night on the base. And that he actually experienced an alien abduction encounter, but man-made. Again, these allegations are unbelievable. But this is a man-made alien abduction. And if that is the case, and this is, this thought bothered me for days. It bothered me for days after this conference. And it still kind of bothers me right now as I talk about it. What does this mean for other abduction stories? We've spoken so much about abduction stories here on UAP that it made me question everything. I mean, are we talking about alien abduction encounters? Are they mostly human made? Are we talking about scientists who are doing experiments on other humans using reverse engineered alien craft? I don't know. I don't know anymore. You know, I thought I had some of this stuff pegged. And then I go and I hear some of this testimony and I'm in the room with these guys as they're explaining it. And it moved me. And I'm trying to reconcile some of this stuff even as I talk to you about it. And it's hard. And I don't know what to make of it. Maybe it's half and half. Maybe it's 10% human causing, you know, abductions, capturing people, doing medical experiments on them. I mean, how many times are these alien abduction stories actually aliens? If what Dr. Stephen Greer says, if it's true that all alien races are peaceful, then how could they be responsible for malevolent abductions and experiments? That would mean that these are all human-made type of experiences. It's hard. It's hard. And I don't know what to make of it. Usually I have some type of indication of how I go on some of these stories. I don't know where to go with it. But that's why I just, hopefully you have a better understanding of some of the things that I'm relating to you from this press conference, because it's hard for me to understand. But these are the stories that they related. Now, does it mean it actually happened? No, it doesn't. Does it mean that they were telling the truth? No, it doesn't. But I'm just telling you, being in the room, it felt like these guys were absolutely sincere. And does an abduction case like Stephen Digna speak for every other abduction case? No, it doesn't. Maybe that's one out of a million. We don't know. But the fact that this is even being implied is disturbing enough. And speaking of disturbing, talk about a segue. I know this is heavy stuff. I apologize. I don't mean to bring you down, but this was what was being talked about at the conference. And this is why I've been waiting all week to tell you about it and to relate these stories to you, because they're game changers. If even part of them are true. A man named DC Long, we're going to talk about him. He came up to speak, and you talk about emotional. His story, and I'm going to try to quickly summarize it and then play for you what he said at the end, because there is one more speaker that I want to get to before we wrap up here today. And I don't want this to be too long. But DC Long, again, this is another guy I might have on in the future on UAP Weekly, because his story was very moving. He talked about his father a lot, and his father was his hero. His father was his everything. And he had a great relationship with his father. And his dad was a government contractor. So his dad, you know, came across a lot of different things, you know, maybe some things that were hard to explain. But one day they were both brought into Fort Bragg, the U.S. Army base, you know, home of the Airborne Division. And I've actually been on that base before. It's pretty incredible. But they were brought in to do a job, and they were brought to an underground facility. In that underground facility, DC Long told the story that they came across these floating stones, what he described as a giant monolithic stone levitating in the air. And they weren't supposed to see it, according to what he said, because they were pushed along by one of the soldiers who was there. He said, kind of, you know, move it along, get out of here type thing. And they were asked to sign a non-disclosure agreement. DC Long says that they weren't comfortable with that. His father said, no, I don't want to sign it. From there, their life was essentially ruined. Not essentially, it was. Their life was ruined. they were millionaires because of their government contract work. Very successful company that his father owns and developed on his own. And from there, the next day, everything was gone. The money, the business went under. They became homeless. I mean, you talk about life being ruined. They ruined their lives because of what they saw there that day, and they didn't want to sign the non-disclosure agreement. That's the story that DC Long tells. Now, fast forward, he joins the Army. He's doing some airborne training, and he says during one of the airborne training exercises, one of his childhood friends released a tether on the plane that then struck him, making him fall out of the plane and sustain serious bodily injuries. A childhood friend did this to him. Imagine that. All because they saw something they weren't necessarily supposed to see. DC Long said essentially his body was broken. And then at this point he couldn't find his father, hadn't spoken to him in a while. Ended up coming across his father at a hospital. He was dying of cancer. Just a terrible, terrible story. And again, I don't tell you this to bring you down. I tell you this story because I felt it was important to relate to you what some of these guys were saying. But it does end with a hopeful note. Now, DC Long obviously is alive and well because he was there telling his story on the stage at the press conference. And he finished off by saying this. Now, things ended well with his father. You know, they reconciled before his father passed away. So that was all good. And DC is in a much better place than he was before in the time that he was, you know, as this was all happening to him. But this is how he ended his story. And I thought this was so profound that I wanted to play you this 1 minute clip here. So this is DC Long and him kind of wrapping up what was about a 15 minute account. Here's DC.
1: I wrote my story and I entitled it, I'm Afraid to Say. And people have asked me, well, why did you wait so long? It's obvious why we waited so long to send it. Nobody knows this. My family doesn't know this. Dr. Greer obviously doesn't know this. When I sent that, I was planning on taking my life because they took every damn thing from me. I could handle losing my career. I was willing to die for my country. I was hoping like hell I would. Somehow I survived. But my intention was to take my own life because I just couldn't do it anymore. I heard this man's words with Sean Ryan. If good men do nothing, then evil men will prevail. I am damn tired of doing nothing.
0: That applause went on for a couple of minutes, if I remember correctly, or at least it felt like a couple of minutes. It was so moving. It was so touching from DC Long. He's a great guy, incredible person with an incredible story of overcoming unimaginable adversity, to be quite honest with you. And that's why I wanted to relate his story to you today, not to bring you down or anything like that, but to just relate to you the adversity that this man has overcome is what seemed insurmountable, but yet there he was telling the story. So absolutely incredible. And if stuff like that is happening, it needs to stop. I mean, you're talking about major, major cover-ups here that we've run through on the first three stories. And we're going to end with another cover-up, actually, because this one, this comes from a man named Eric Hecker. Eric Hecker is a man who was brought in by Raytheon. Again, there's that name. To do some work at their South Pole station. You know, often the question is asked, it's brought up, I hear a lot within the UAP community, what is going on in Antarctica? What kind of work is being done down there? What kind of discoveries have been made or have been kept hidden? So that's where we bring in the South Pole Raytheon Station and Eric Hecker. His story has actually been going viral for the past couple of days. I've seen this clip I'm about to play for you. Maybe you've already even seen it on social media because it's been on Twitter. It's been on TikTok. I've seen it a few places. Because what he says here is it's unbelievable. It's earth-shattering. It's world-changing. If this stuff is really happening, then this is the type of stuff that's knowledge and technology that is just changes everything. So what I'm going to do right now actually is something I've actually never done before on any variation of UAP, UAP Weekly or old-fashioned UAP. I'm going to play you his statement in its entirety. I feel it's worth the time. It's about 4.5 minutes, almost on the dot, about 4.5 minutes. And I just want you to sit and pay close attention to what he has to say. I, be quite frank with you, I've listened to it about 5 times, and I've picked up something new each time. So if you feel the need to go back and listen again, by all means, do that. And that's why I want to play the whole thing for you here, because it is, it's validated to play 4.5 minutes here of Eric Hecker's testimony. This was his entire testimony, actually. He only spoke for these 4.5 minutes. So here's Eric and what he had to say about what he experienced at the South Pole station from Raytheon.
2: Hello, everybody. Ladies, gentlemen, members of the press, I'm very happy that you're giving me this attention and this information attention because it needs to get out to the world. I will start, since we have to be brief. I have already given all pertinent information and supporting documentation to the Senate Intelligence Committee and Arrow. They informed me that all of my information will be recorded for public record and shared with Congress. It is that important. In 2010, I was selected to go down to the South Pole Station in Antarctica for an entire year by Raytheon Polar Services as an employee of a third-party contractor for the National Science Foundation. I function in a dual-role capacity as a tradesman and a firefighter. My responsibilities required me to be more informed than most of my crew and offered me complete access to the facilities. What I learned from this unique experience needs to be shared with the entire world. The technology at the South Pole Station certainly can do what it is presented as its primary purposes, and unfortunately, much more. The Ice Cube Neutrino Detector is presented as a passive listening device for the purposes of the science as presented. But I'm going to skip right through the chase, folks. I have provided documentation that proves that the 5,160, what they call DOMs, that are embedded in the ice can actually transmit at 2,047 volts each. That gives us a long list of things to consider. It is effectively a multifaceted directed energy weapons platform that I will list rapidly a few things that it can do. Vehicle detection. We're learning that these off-world craft, on-world craft, ours or other nations, are also emitting neutrinos. So this makes the South Pole Station effectively an air traffic control station for this new level of equipment that nobody's discussing. In addition to the ability to detect neutrinos and the exotic vehicles, I have provided documentation that shows that this is also a system for faster than light communications. In the past, Gary McKinnon has hacked NASA, found the off-world fleet, the list of captains, and it's apparent that if we have faster than light vehicles moving throughout the system, we're going to need faster than light communications. This is that facility. Unfortunately, I have other bad news. The season that I was there, 2010 to 2011, we converted from construction to operations and maintenance in both the elevated station and the detector array. Unfortunately, when they first fired it up, that was when we had the earthquakes in Christchurch, New Zealand. There was 2 incidental shots before they were able to target it correctly. This is an earthquake-generating device as well. This is the weapons of war that we have to deal with now and what Raytheon's hiding. There's an ELF system at the South Pole Station that when I was arrived, I was told it was off, dismantled, and completely defunct. In my work, I will rapidly just tell you, I had to figure out the circuitry for certain other repairs, and I found that this system is, in fact, completely energized, up and running, and being utilized with the other systems for nefarious purposes as well. The Atmospheric Research Observatory is in what we call the clean air sector. I witnessed myself a very powerful green laser shooting out of the top of this facility into the cosmos. This, I believe, is a secondary form of long-range communications and or a defense system. I am not saying that we need to be scared of anything that's out there, but please understand the military-industrial complex is happy to invest all of your money in alleviating their fears. A question of power comes into play for all of these facilities that are present. I assure you, I knew what was going on. I knew the load demands of the facility, and all of these new items exceed the demand for the systems that I was presented. I'm doing due diligence and research. I believe there is either a secondary power supply there that is either nuclear, that was there prior to the start of the Antarctic Treaty, which prohibits such things, and or that there is some sort of exotic power supply system there that just is not in the verbiage of the treaty, so it negates the responsibility to the parties involved.
0: And there you go. That is Eric Hecker, former employee there at the Raytheon South Pole Station. And it's, again, I mean, listen, you heard it. It kind of gave everybody chills in the room when he made those statements, causing an earthquake in New Zealand, you know, being able to detect craft that are going faster than the speed of light. All the things that he mentioned are just out of this world. I mean, quite literally. So let's just recap here a little bit and wrap everything up together. Because you can tell if you listen to part one with David Grush that, you know, he was talking about more, okay, we know that we have alien craft and alien bodies, but he didn't go into a lot more details like we heard here today. He said, now one main difference from Grush was that he said there are aliens that do have bad intentions against humans. Whereas Dr. Greer says that is not the case, that they are peaceful. And that a lot of the stuff that we're seeing is actually our own from these black op companies that are responsible for all the bad stuff that are that is happening. And they're hiding all this technology from the public and congressional oversight. Hence, by the way, the lawsuit that they wanted, the RICO lawsuit that they want to bring across, which is why, you know, Derek Garcia is in the process of bringing in Dr. Greer as a client to work with, you know, this to work on this RICO case. And why Paige Fox, you know, Derek's partner, is working to bring in more volunteers on the law side and bringing more awareness to what's happening here. You know, even and bringing, I told you the huge numbers that they're bringing in as possible, you know, volunteers for team members to make this type of lawsuit happen, to bring these types of stories out into the open, to make it common knowledge, to hold these companies to task, hold their feet to the fire, and admit to the things that they've done to and against humanity. That's why they're doing this. That was the whole reason for the Disclosure Project conference that took place on Monday, June 12th. We heard some unbelievable type of testimony, accusations being made. That is, it's hard to reconcile. It's a lot to take in. That's why I was waiting and chomping at the bit to talk to you about some of these things that took place, because it's they're game changers. And I honestly feel more confused. I hate to say that, because, you know, I tried to bring stories and the updates to you to help bring maybe clarity in some of these situations. But it's like, which side do you believe? And I'm just being honest with you right now. It's like, which side do you go with? Do you go with this side from Dr. Greer talking about all these things are, not all of them, but a good portion are man-made, a lot of these things that we're seeing. And it's, you know, all this reverse engineering is going on, which we always suspected anyway. But then you're talking about, you know, these human abductions and a lot of the craft that we're seeing are man-made. So what's ET and what's human? So Dr. Greer actually did talk about some of the differences in his estimation, what he says that he's discovered through his investigations and whistleblower testimonies, private or otherwise, that a lot of the things that are man-made give off that humming sound like Michael Herrera talked about. They might have, like, you know, wires connected to them, whereas ET craft would be seamless. So those are some of the things. I actually posted some of the pictures because they put up some of the pictures side by side, ET versus man-made craft. I put up some of those pictures on the UAP Twitter. You can check it out if you didn't see it already. It got a lot of attention when I put that up, I think on, I don't know what it was. I lost track of the days, but sometime this week. But you can check it out if you missed it at UA Podcast 850 on Twitter, at UA Podcast 850. You can see some of those side by sides of what Dr. Greer said were man-made and ET craft. But that's all I got for you right now to finish up this special edition of two-part UAP weekly series to talk about everything that's happened this week. I hope it wasn't too exhausting for you. I had a lot to get across to you this week. So much so that unless something comes up, I might just take a break next week so we can kind of, I don't know, try to take all this stuff in and let it settle in, because it was a long week. So I'll be sure to keep you updated on when the next UAP is. I have a lot of ideas floating around on what we're going to cover next, but I'll keep you updated right there on the UAP Twitter at UA Podcast 850. So you can kind of stay up to date on when the next episode will be, but take some time to take this all in because it was a lot. 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I know some of you have done that and you do that, and I appreciate you telling me, or I should say even sharing your stories with me, because it means a lot that you confide in me in some of your own experiences. So if you would like to do that, you can relate.

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Also, and I have a few of these in there, and I promise to get back to you. I got to get through the emails, but you can email the show as an alternative. 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The email address is sdieneruap@gmail.com. It's just my first initial and last name, sdieneruap@gmail.com. And I will be sure to get to those messages. I have a few sitting in the inbox right now. I see you. I know you're there. I'm sorry I haven't been able to get back to you yet, but I will do that as soon as I can. I always try to get back to everybody as soon as I can. So that'll do it for now. We went over a lot. We covered a lot of bases, a lot of stories. I'm sorry that this was so long. I'm sorry it was kind of an arduous journey here to get through a lot of this information on UAP Weekly this week. But now you see why I had to do this in two parts. A lot to take in. And just take your time. If you need to go back and listen to some stuff, I don't blame you. I had to listen to a lot of the press conference myself a couple of times. But that'll do it for now. It's Stephen Diener here on UAP Weekly saying thank you so much for everything, for the way that you always take to the show, for all your support. It really does mean the world to me. And hopefully I will continue to do my best to bring you everything you need to know in the world of UAP. So until next time, I will say be well. And I will speak with you again soon. Thank you again.

0: From the WPBF 25 First Warning Weather Center, I'm Chief Certified Meteorologist Chris Martinez with a look at South Florida's certified most accurate forecast. Muggy weather continues tonight. We'll see temperatures just down the mid-70s with partly cloudy skies. Then as we take into Saturday, another warm one, highs in the upper 80s with a slight chance for an afternoon shower.
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1: From ABC News, I'm Chuck Severson. The Pentagon canceling the deployment of about 4,200 U.S. troops from one of the Army's frontline tank formations set to head to Poland. The move reduces American combat power in the region by nearly half. ABC News senior Pentagon reporter Louis Martinez.
2: Additional forces were sent to counter the Russian invasion of Ukraine to what's called NATO's eastern flank. Over the last year and a half, American troops that had previously been there now being brought home. The U.S. is still going to retain a sizable presence in Europe. The focus of the Trump administration is to have partner nations pick up the slack within NATO. So about 10,000 there right now. But let's remember, it's not going to be replaced. In effect, the troops that are in Poland is going to be cut in half.
1: No trade deals have been confirmed yet by China after the summit in Beijing with President Trump and Chinese leader Xi. On returning to Washington yesterday, the U.S. chief exec.
3: We made great deals. We did great trade deals. We have great relationships. And a lot of things have happened, and you'll be hearing about them. But that was a tremendous success. I think it really was a historic moment. Thank you very much.
1: In New York, Long Island Railroad workers are on strike as of just hours ago. Management wanted to reduce health care contributions for new employees to offset pay raises. Metro Transit Authority Chief Jenna Lieber.
4: That was why we needed a new feature along the lines of the health care costs.
1: Engineers and Trainmen's Union Vice President Kevin Sexton says that offer was made right before the strike deadline,
5: which was never discussed in bargaining.
1: Shuttle buses are planned for tens of thousands of New York area commuters and tourists stranded by the strike. Legal battles ahead as President Trump plans to drop his $10 billion lawsuit against the IRS for the leak of his 2019 tax returns, in return for the government creating a fund to review claims of people alleging they were victimized by the Biden administration. You're listening to ABC News.
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12: From the WPBF 25 First Warning Weather Center, I'm Chief Certified Meteorologist Chris Martinez with a look at South Florida's certified most accurate forecast. Muggy weather continues tonight. We'll see temperatures just down the mid-70s with partly cloudy skies. Then as we take into Saturday, another warm one, highs in the upper 80s with a slight chance for an afternoon shower.
10: 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Here's Joyce Kaufman.
13: Welcome to this edition of the No Restraint podcast. I'm your host, Joyce Kaufman. And of course, there's very little else to talk about, right? But the news. I remember growing up when people would say, never discuss religion or politics if you want to keep your friends and family calm during any kinds of gatherings. But it seems as though that's all we talk about these days, which in my business is probably a good thing. But watching what has transpired over this weekend has really caused me to question the value of a media who seems inclined to participate in every story, not just report them. And of course, I'm talking about the White House Correspondents' Dinner. And I've seen some of the most ridiculous comments come out of officials that I think I've ever seen in my life. I can begin with former President Barack Obama, who commented yesterday, Sunday, on the attempted assassination of President Donald Trump and administration officials at that dinner and claimed that it was unclear why the gunman opened fire at the event. He addressed the shooting in a social media post hours after reports shed light on the gunman's plan and reason for targeting Trump at the dinner. When Obama condemned the attack, however, he claimed that details about the motives remained a mystery. Although we don't yet have the details about the motives behind last night's shooting at the White House Correspondents' Dinner, it's incumbent upon all of us to reject the idea that violence has any place in our democracy, Obama wrote. It's also a sobering reminder of the courage of and sacrifice that U.S. Secret Service agents show every day. I'm grateful to them and thankful that the agent who was shot is going to be okay. The shooter, of course, is a 31-year-old Cole Tomas Allen of California, who laid out his plan and defended his violence in a 1,000-word document that he posted just moments before the attack. In the manifesto, Allen referred to Trump as a pedophile, rapist, and traitor, and called himself the friendly federal assassin. Allen wrote that his goal was to murder Trump administration officials at the White House Correspondents' Dinner, targeting from highest ranking to lowest, excluding FBI Director Kash Patel for unknown reasons. After the shooting, Republicans, including President Donald Trump, urged Democrats to tone down their political rhetoric and resolve our differences. I do think that the hate speech of the Democrats is very dangerous. That's what Trump told CBS News during a 60 Minutes interview on Sunday. The same interview where Nora O'Donnell read aloud those descriptions of Donald Trump from the manifesto, calling him a rapist and a pedophile and something else. And he definitely called her to task for that and said, "You're disgusting. Why would you read that? Those are lies." Well, it appears that Allen bought into many of the leftist talking points regarding President Trump and his administration's policies. Allen latched on to conspiracy theories about Trump's involvement with convicted pedophile Jeffrey Epstein and condemned U.S. military strikes on suspected drug runners in the Caribbean, calling them fishermen executed without trial. Allen, who described himself as a Christian, argued that his faith required him to turn to violence for the sake of people who are being oppressed. In his manifesto, Allen sought to reconcile his faith with his heinous plan. Turning the other cheek is for when you yourself are oppressed. Turning the other cheek when someone else is oppressed is not Christian behavior. It's complicity in the oppressor's crimes, Allen wrote. And while the gunman claimed that he intended to minimize casualties of event attendees, he wrote that he was willing to open fire on anyone in the ballroom. "I would still go through most everyone here to get to the targets if it were absolutely necessary, on the basis that most people chose to attend a speech by a pedophile, rapist, and traitor are thus complicit. But I really hope it doesn't come to that," he wrote in the manifesto. Allen was taken down by Secret Service agents at the Washington Hilton before he made it to the ballroom. Reminder, we call this the Hinckley Hilton because that is where John Hinckley shot not just the President Ronald Reagan, but James Brady. And we remember that, some of us more vividly than others. Now, one Secret Service agent was shot before the gunman made it to the ballroom. And his bulletproof vest is actually what saved his life. And for that, we can be grateful. But at the same time, we have to understand that right now, the Department of Homeland Security, who are responsible for the Secret Service, have no funding. And apparently, that's okay with the members of the press because they seldom bring it up. It's also okay with the amazing Democrat Party, who also refused to talk about it. One would think it'd have some relevance, particularly today, after what we saw happen on Saturday night. But again, I don't know why I am pretending that we're going to get something different from the mainstream media, why we're going to get something different from the Democrat Party, when we have seen absolutely no indication that there is any understanding of what's really happening with this rhetoric or any remorse for contributing to it. That's amazing to me. But again, I'm getting used to it. And maybe what we need to start seeing is Democrats step up and try and reject this violence and say it loudly and not be so crazy for votes in a midterm, which I assume is their rationale, to keep it quiet. You know, it's about time that the media started scolding the Democrats. Widespread sentiments against political violence don't line up with the record of rhetoric from leading Democrats that's readily recirculated by the RNC. And we see it all the time, so we know it's happening. And we just had another assassination attempt against the president. In the wake of tragedies, leftists have often ripped anyone calling for thoughts and prayers, right? No matter the subsequent steps taken towards preventing future devastation. By contrast, despite past promises to lower the temperature, Democrats continue to demonize President Donald Trump, a point that's hammered home with receipts after yet another attempt on the chief executive's life. Among the top offenders, the RNC's research account on X called out House Minority Leader Hakeem Jeffries, who seemingly is keenly aware of his and his colleagues' records on this, invoked the breach of the U.S. Capitol on January 6, 2021, in a game of capturing the moral high ground. America will not be lectured about civility by far-right extremists in Congress, insisted Jeffries, particularly those who provide aid and comfort to hundreds of violent rioters who brutally beat police officers on January 6. Another falsity that they just keep saying. There will be ample time to vigorously debate the issue of the day. Now is a time to unify. Well, let me express something to you, Minority Leader Jeffries. You don't unify by calling people who were protesting and relatively peacefully all kinds of names and accusing them of anti-American behavior when, in fact, they were doing exactly what that amendment, that First Amendment, tells us to do, which is to protest. Why is it so hard for the Democrats, and in particular Hakeem Jeffries, to admit that it is wrong to do what he did on Friday? He called for maximum warfare against President Trump and his administration. What exactly does maximum warfare look like to Hakeem Jeffries? Because for some people, it looks like what we saw take place Saturday night. Similarly, the account turned to Senate Minority Leader Chuck Schumer, who posted a statement which read, "I am closely monitoring the unfolding situation at the White House Correspondents' Dinner. I'm grateful for the quick response of law enforcement and am praying everyone remains safe." What remains unsaid is anything resembling condemnation for the arrested suspect, whose alleged manifesto makes it clear the intent was to target the administration from highest rank to lowest. Last time I checked, President Donald Trump is the highest rank in the administration. Chuck Schumer has yet to condemn the radical leftist who tried to assassinate President Trump and his administration last night. How does that even line up? Having garnered national attention as a noted member of the so-called Seditious Six that promoted U.S. service members refusing to follow allegedly illegal orders, Michigan Senator Alyssa Slotkin took time to condemn political violence in the country and expressed how she was grateful that the president and all the guests at dinner were safe without serious injury. Last summer, just last summer, she was on record describing Trump as an existential threat to democracy, leading the RNC to assert, "Your vile rhetoric is inciting violence against President Trump and Republicans." And they just can't even see their part in all of this. Likewise, California's leading Democratic gubernatorial candidate, Tom Steyer, made a statement against political violence with strong condemnation. Left out of his post was any reference to the chief executive who, while working on his own White House bid on the 2020 campaign trail, said his need to impeach Trump began after comparing the first administration to Nazis.
8: You know, these people think we don't have the receipts, but we do. Democratic Governors Tim Walz of Minnesota and J.B. Pritzker of Illinois were similarly called out for tepid statements on violence, as they, too, referred to Trump as fascist to his core, comparing the nation under him to Nazi Germany. These remarks, among others, found social media asserting with certainty how they view the leftists responding to anything that they disagree with. No one has ever been more dangerous to this country than Donald Trump, and he's a fascist to his core. That's the disgusting rhetoric that came out of Tim Walz, and yet he tries to take the high ground. How about Pritzker? He said America is essentially becoming Nazi Germany under President Trump. This kind of sick rhetoric has consequences and is inciting violence. Just exactly when will enough be enough? Leftists, when they define violence, they say silence is violence, whiteness is violence, borders are violence, guns are violence. Leftists, when they're denying violence, shooting anyone opposed to leftism is not violence. Maximum political warfare everywhere, all the time, according to the Democrats, is not violence. The only thing that Democrats understand is violence. This is a perfect representation of the Democrat Party. This is the evil that you can't negotiate with or compromise with. You know, when Democrats don't get their way, they become dangerous. And I think we have to call that out. We cannot continue to pretend that there isn't a real link between the violence that people are hearing every day about Donald Trump or towards Donald Trump and the actions that sometimes seem to be taking place more frequently than any of us would like to see. But at least even MSN Now hosts did call out some of the disturbing left-wing theories, and I was grateful to see that. It was a surprise, actually, when you think about it. But during a discussion on the weekend of the incident at the Washington Hilton Hotel in Washington, MS Now host Eugene Daniels expressed his frustration with those claiming the shooting was staged. One thing that I'm disturbed by as we woke up this morning is seeing folks on the internet say that this was a false flag, that we are basically all in cahoots now to say that this was staged. I literally got an email from someone who said to me, well, Trump really needs something to make him look good. Now, how does an assassination attempt make him look good? And I think as someone who tries to be open-minded, and I look at all the people who were in that room that night, as liberals had to jump on the ground just like conservatives, people who had to text their family and friends and say that they were okay, people were calling their wives, their moms, their husbands, their children to say that everything was okay. It's kind of frustrating and it's disturbing. And it shows that the issues that we have to try and fix in this country are very real. And the media has got to play a part in this. And it's got to be a decent and in order part. Jonathan Capehart chimed in to claim that most false flag claims usually were from the MAGA world, but admitted that more left-wing social media accounts were peddling conspiracy theories these days. I'm hearing that from my social media pages, he said, from people on the left also thinking that this was staged, that this was a false flag, that this was something being done on purpose. Remember, we heard that with every other assassination attempt or actual the shooting where the president was hit in the ear. They literally accused him of staging that. 1 millimeter of a changed direction of his head and he would have been dead. These people are sick and getting sicker. Former MSNBC host Katie Fang was one of those posting after the shooting, writing on Blue Sky, Trump is just la-di-da fine after another alleged assassination attempt, and he demands, let the show go on. The show? Shooting at the White House correspondent dinner, and all those cultists instantly start talking about Trump's ballroom, leftist Twitch streamer Hassan Parker wrote on X. In the simplest terms, if you believe that BS last night, if you accept that utterly ridiculous story and ignore the 27 wild and incomprehensible inconsistencies, you are stupid, stupid, stupid, wrote author Don Winslow. Now remember, this Hassan Piker is invited to all Democrat events. He is placed on platforms with Democrat candidates all the time, helping to raise money. And he literally said this was a false flag event, even though, I guess, with the exception of him, there are a lot of left-wing people at the event. This is immediately disturbing to me. It's hard to get away from it when you see things like this assassin now is beginning to get the Luigi Mangione treatment, you know, the vile celebration and lionization after previous assassinations prompted debate as to which leftists in corporate media or otherwise would be the first to deliver the Luigi Mangione treatment. Saturday, at the White House Correspondents Association dinner, the suspect was arrested after allegedly attempting to gain entry to the event with the intent to assassinate President Donald Trump and members of his administration. As myriad radicals took to social media to lament the thwarting of the most recent effort to kill Trump, online buzz anticipated that the celebrity treatment was an inevitability. Sharing a post from the Dutch outlet BNO News that included screenshots of the alleged manifesto of the suspected wannabe assassin, Sonny on X suggested the left is going to Luigi Mangione him. He'll get at least one glowing profile in a major magazine. Even before cheers and mockery spread across the left after the assassinations of father, husband, and Christian patriot Charlie Kirk, a fan base had formed for Mangione, the alleged assassin of United Healthcare CEO Brian Thompson. After his arrest, the Metropolitan Detention Center detainee had his first broken his silence by addressing those fans who'd sent him letters and photos. He said, "I am overwhelmed by and grateful for everyone who has written me to share their stories and express their support," began the statement. Powerfully, this support has transcended political, racial, and even class divisions as mail has flooded MDC from across the country and around the globe. While it is impossible for me to reply to most letters, please know that I read every one that I receive. Thank you again to everyone who took the time to write. I look forward to hearing more in the future. How crazy, how disturbed is that? And yet this is where we are today. An effort at forming a direct connection between the two cases was reported out of Oregon as an anti-U.S. Immigrations and Custom Enforcement organizer was said to be taking steps to get Mangione's attorney, Karen Friedman Agnifilo, to represent the wannabe assassin. Journalist Andy Ngo reported far-left extremists have gathered outside the Portland ICE facility to celebrate the shooting at the White House correspondents' dinner. They say they want to start a GoFundMe for the gunman suspect. His post captioned reporting from the post-millennial peer, Katie Daviscourt, who shared video from the scene and stated, "Vincent Hawkins, an ER nurse and anti-ICE organizer, rallies in support of would-be assassin Cole Tomas Allen outside the Portland ICE facility. A school teacher in California is the one that took a shot at Donald. We'll have that school teacher's legal GoFundMe account here soon. I'm sure it'll hit $10 million, and we'll get Luigi's team on it." Now, I'm trying to have some understanding and maybe even a little compassion for these sickos, but I can't. I really can't. And some question whether or not the arrested California school teacher fit the aesthetic for swooning. And others remained convinced the failure would make him a dud in the eyes of the left. He might not be good enough looking. How sick is this? I'm really just trying to understand my fellow man, but it's not easy. And I'm sure many of you are going through the same experience. Senator John Fetterman, who is a Democrat from Pennsylvania, once again had to break with his radicalized party in calling for opposition to the new White House ballroom to be dropped after the terrifying shooting incident at the White House Correspondents Association dinner on Saturday, which, of course, was at the Hinckley Hilton, well known as the Hilton, that John Hinckley attempted to assassinate Ronald Reagan. The Pennsylvania Democrat was in attendance at the event, along with other lawmakers and President Trump, the guest of honor, when a leftist shooter armed with a shotgun bolted past security and opened fire as he headed for the ballroom where the officials were gathered. And of course, fortunately, he was prevented from killing anyone. But the astounding lack of security makes the case for Trump's new ballroom, which will be better suited to protecting the president and others from being targeted by these unstable left-wing lunatics like 31-year-old so-and-so who traveled to the Washington Hilton from California with murder on his mind. He was there, front and center, Fetterman wrote in a Sunday Post to X. That venue wasn't built to accommodate an event with the line of succession for the U.S. government. Think about it. You had the president, the vice president, and the Speaker of the House. That is the line of succession. Should something have happened to President Trump, it would have then been J.D. Vance sworn in. If both of them had been shot, it would have been the Speaker of the House, who was also there. That's amazing to me that first and foremost, they were at a venue, all three of them, that was insecure. And President Trump has made the new ballroom a top priority, citing just this, a need for a suitable place to host visiting foreign leaders, and as well as the security features, including safety from drone attacks. But as with everything else in his second term, the president has been undermined by Democrats and leftist groups who have turned to their friends on the federal bench to gum up the works with lawfare. Just weeks before this White House correspondent dinner, a federal judge in D.C. blocked construction on that new 90,000 square foot ballroom. One Judge Leon of the Federal District Court in D.C. The fact that the ballroom is planned to include security features such as bulletproof windows and a drone-proof roof does not bring the structure within the scope of the national security exception. While these features may well be beneficial, defendants have not provided any national security justification for why these features must be installed immediately, such as they should be excluded from the scope of the injunction, wrote U.S. District Judge Richard Leon, a George Bush appointee, in an April 16th opinion. And what happened last night is exactly the reason that our great military, Secret Service, law enforcement, and for different reasons, every president for the last 150 years have been demanding that a large, safe, and secure ballroom be built on the grounds of the White House. This event would have never happened with the militarily top secret ballroom that's currently under construction at the White House. It can't be built fast enough, Trump wrote on Truth Social in the aftermath of the apparent failed assassination attempt. Once beloved by the Democrat base, Fetterman has been shunned by many in his party over his support for Israel and his common sense on illegal immigration. The new White House ballroom is likely to be another sore spot for him when it comes to members of his party and to members in the media. In the press itself. I want you to all think about this. It was the press itself that was there last night. They saw and witnessed and experienced firsthand what it's like to have a gunman enter a facility and attempt to assassinate the president of the United States. And perhaps they realized how vulnerable they were and how it could have been them in the line of fire. And yet, There's not an article being written today. There were no shows on this weekend that stated they were sorry for the way things have gone and they wish to change their ways. There was no calling for any kind of sanctions against the Democrats' rhetoric, sometimes out of the country. You just had this lunatic, Chris Murphy, in Spain, literally inciting violence against the commander-in-chief of the nation he serves in Congress. I don't understand it. I probably never will. But I'm grateful that I still have this tiny shred of hope in the American people to think that they're not going to stand for this garbage anymore, that they're going to demand that their representatives, no matter what side of the aisle they're on, no matter what they think about President Donald Trump or J.D. Vance or anybody else, that they're going to beginning to not just turn down their own rhetoric, but demand that the media and that their colleagues turn down the rhetoric. It may not be the reason that this man decided to do what he did on Saturday, but it certainly contributes to it. And the kind of commentary that is all too frequent on social media and on the mainstream media these days is hateful, angry rhetoric, and sometimes it out and out calls for violence. Thank you for listening to this edition of the No Restraint podcast. Another one will be coming up shortly. In the meantime, I want you to tone down your rhetoric a little bit. Leave it to the talk radio world, because we do it with facts. And I promise that I'm not going to ever call for the assassination of anybody. Thank you for your time this time. Until next time. And I look forward to our next opportunity to meet. God bless you. God bless Israel. And God bless the USA.
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12: From the WPBF 25 First Warning Weather Center, I'm Chief Certified Meteorologist Chris Martinez with a look at South Florida's certified most accurate forecast. Muggy weather continues tonight. We'll see temperatures just down the mid-70s with partly cloudy skies. Then as we take into Saturday, another warm one, highs in the upper 80s with a slight chance for an afternoon shower.
10: 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Here's Joyce Kaufman.
13: Welcome to this edition of the No Restraint podcast. I'm your host, Joyce Kaufman, and I have a lot to talk about. Not all of it is going to be pleasant to hear. Most of it is actually quite

listen and to share this podcast with anyone who you think would find it interesting. As a matter of fact, I saw a story about the Gretna School District. Then I did some research, and the Gretna School District is in Douglas County in the state of Nebraska, a place you would think very middle America. No problems there that are not typical of any other middle American county. But apparently, I was wrong. The Gretna School District warned families that they need to use a buddy system after a local man accused of chasing young girls was released on bond, and the Douglas County Sheriff's Office put out safety guidance while patrols increased in the neighborhood where the incidents were reported. So parents in Gretna were being told to keep their kids together and avoid strangers after accusations that a 34-year-old man chased girls near school areas. The district's notice pushed the practical step of a buddy system as a way for students to stay safer on their own routes. Officials and residents are reacting to the shock of the allegations and the fact that the suspect walked out after posting part of his bond. The man in custody, identified as Zachary Vinton, was released after posting just 10% of his $20,000 bond. Pretty typical. Local reports say the alleged incidents included girls as young as 11 years old that were being chased. And those are sobering details that explain why school leaders felt compelled to alert families in the neighborhood. I want you to think about this long and deep, because I'm covering stories that appear to me on my online searching, this one in particular from KETV Newswatch 7. Gretna Public Schools sent a letter to parents after the man was released on bond. Zachary Vinton is his name, age 34, and he was accused of trying to assault two young girls. Gretna Public Schools said that because it happened near its schools and involved a threat to minors, it wants to make sure that families are vigilant. And it encouraged students to use the buddy system, stay alert, and never approach a stranger. Deputies said anyone who encounters Vinton and feels threatened should call 911 if it is an emergency. Well, how is it not going to be an emergency? And why are we asking children as young as 11, first and foremost, to have a cell phone and to dial 911 when it's the parents and the community, and in particular, in this case, law enforcement and the judges, to keep these predators away from our children? Investigators say that Vinton admitted to the police that he chased the children, and he allegedly told officers the pursuit was to, quote, engage in sexual activities with them. That admission, if accurate, is pretty chilling and explains the urgency in the community response. Still, the legal system allowed his temporary release while the case progresses, which has left parents worried about safety and justice. The Douglas County Sheriff's Office has urged them, or anyone who feels threatened by Vinton, to call 911 and report suspicious encounters. Isn't that the job of law enforcement? And the judge, I just don't get it. Sheriff deputies increased their patrols in the specific neighborhoods where the attempted assault was reported to improve their visibility and show the community that they're trying to coordinate with corrections to monitor the suspect while he's out on bond. People watching this unfold, people like me, are right to ask the hard questions about whether a simple buddy system does anything against someone who allegedly planned to harm children, admitted planning to harm children sexually. A neighborhood table talk and walking partners, well, those are sensible steps, but they're not a substitute for accountability and more effective enforcement. For many, the release on a partial bond feels like a failure of the system to prioritize child safety.
The sheriff's office posted a public statement explaining what they're doing locally to respond to the release and the risk. The statement promises increased patrols and cooperation with corrections while asking for community tips. In other words, you need to watch out and then you need to report him to the law enforcement. Even so,

Critics say these measures are reactive and do not address the larger question of why alleged predators can be back on the streets so quickly. The Douglas County Sheriff's actively working with corrections and offering assistance to co-supervise his release. When did it become the citizens' problem to supervise the release of heinous criminals who admit to wanting to commit these crimes? Sheriff Hansen will pursue all possible legal and enforcement options to keep children safe in that neighborhood. Well, increasing the patrols is a good beginning, but how about keeping these predators under lock and key? This is an area where sexual assaults have taken place before. It's a neighborhood in which Vinton actually lives. Anyone encountering him, well, what do you expect the community to do? If you make it our responsibility, then perhaps vigilante justice is going to take place. And who could feel any way about that if parents are being asked to protect their own children? Well, I know what I would do to protect my children. And it includes actions that may be far beyond what I should be forced to take. Anybody encountering Vinton, that's what they said, should call the tip line. What if it's too late? What if you call the tip line after your kid has been assaulted, or worse yet, raped? There's a wider frustration here that stretches beyond this one town, and that's why I bring it up in my podcast. People are tired of seeing accused criminals back on the streets while families have to pick up the pieces. Local parents are demanding stronger protections rather than symbolic fixes, and many feel that law enforcement and the courts should act in a way that prevents repeat danger. At the same time, deputies are rightly reminding residents to call 911 if they ever feel the situation is an emergency. Well, how do you know if it's an emergency until something actually takes place? So arguments about bonds and monitoring and prosecutorial choices will continue to rage. But right now, neighbors are focused on practical steps they can take to protect children. Some are organizing walking groups and sharing routes and schedules and pressing elected officials for clearer policies that prioritize minors. The visceral reaction to allegations involving 11-year-olds has finally pushed this community safety to the top of the local agenda. People are asking whether common sense school warnings are enough when someone accused of trying to harm kids is freed on bond. That skepticism fuels calls for tougher responses from prosecutors and judges and for more aggressive supervision when suspects are released. Until those system-level debates are resolved, families are going to have to keep taking personal precautions while watching officials for real accountability. That's a mind-boggling story, and I know as a parent and a grandparent, it disturbs me greatly. I had a great piece I wanted to also pass along. It was one of my thoughts of the day this week, but it was interesting. And for those of us in the Christian community, it really does remind us just how blessed and fortunate we are to be living in the United States of America. For the first time since India's independence in 1947, the census is going to record castes along with religion. Intense political debate preceded this decision, and the change is expected to have wider implications for everything from welfare delivery, public policy, and representation of various communities. For Christians, particularly those from Dalit backgrounds or those living in regions steeped in religious hostility, the act of speaking openly about faith comes with its own consequences. Christians in the 13 Indian states where anti-conversion laws are being enforced fear that their disclosure could invite unnecessary trouble from the government, leading to false charges against them. Police can make arrests without a warrant, and obtaining bail is extremely difficult. Convictions can result in jail terms ranging from 1 year to life imprisonment, along with hefty fines. Now, contrast that to schools in Gretna not being able to count on the court system to keep predators of children off the streets. Here we're talking about police making arrests without warrants and keeping people in jail in India. Something to think about. In Uttar Pradesh, police made 1,682 arrests
under this conversion law between November of 2020 and July of 2024. Hindu nationalists often justify violence towards Christians by claiming a conversion mafia are leading large numbers of Hindus to Christ, while anecdotal evidence by church leaders reveals a growth in house churches across India's urban and rural areas, there's really no reliable data to capture the trend. According to census data, the percentage of Christians has remained largely stable between 1979 and 2011, making up about 2.6%, 2.3% of the population, respectively. The very fact that the Christian population is less than 3%, even after 79 years of independence, or at least the reports of Christian conversion are, think about that. It makes the theory that there are mass conversions taking place, therefore a law necessary, a real boogeyman. Similarly, a 2021 report by the Pew Research Center found that religious conversion in India is rare. Yet the narrative of mass conversion continues to shape public discourse, deepening the vulnerability that Indian Christians face. As a result, Christians and Hindus will be watching the results from the 2026 census closely. In the case of Dalit Christians, the census raises a far more complex question. Under Indian law, the status and the reservation to benefits are linked to and are restricted to Hindus, Sikhs, and Buddhists. Dalit converts to Christianity and Islam are excluded under the assumption that caste does not exist in these religions. Numerous government-appointed commissions found that in Indian society, caste transcends religion, and Dalit Christians face double the discrimination as Indian society looks down on both identities. As a result, many of those believers are faced with a difficult choice. Declare Christian faith openly and risk foregoing job prospects and entrance to universities, or remain Hindu on paper and practice Christianity in private. Over the generations, many Christians have chosen the latter. Dalit Christians should be allowed to record both their identities, said Asir Ebenezer, General Secretary of the National Council of Churches in India. Denying that choice amounts to discrimination. At a deeper level, the census also raises a fundamental question of who the government qualifies to be called a Christian. Is it someone formally affiliated with a church and holding a baptism certificate, or someone who quietly attends a house church, believes in Jesus Christ, but has no official documentation? It is a gray area, and for some, safety and security take precedence over the question of identity. There is no need for bravado, said John Dial, a Christian human rights activist. Take your call on how you want to be identified by the state. But when the census data is finally released, the numbers still will not represent a true picture of the community, as it will likely undercount Christians. Still, many are excited to see the results. The upcoming census, since it includes caste enumeration, will surely unravel more layers of Christian identities. The census will generate more discussion and debate around the social status of the Christian community. And then I want to share Michael Doran's commentary, because I think it's important, particularly in light of so many people just hating on Donald Trump no matter what. Donald Trump's actions in the Middle East continually surprise the foreign policy establishment and the media elite. According to commentators on both the right and the left, the reason is that Trump is a megalomaniac, or as John Stewart and former U.S. National Security Advisor Jake Sullivan recently agreed on The Daily Show, perhaps addicted to cocaine. These people are just mindless bobes. I can't even stand to listen to them, but I have to report about them.
Yet while Trump has repeatedly defied the Beltway consensus on Iran and its allies over the past year and a half, none of the dire consequences that influential commentators predicted have actually come to pass. World War III hasn't erupted. The global economy hasn't collapsed. Instead, the Iranian leadership is dead or decapitated. Its nuclear weapons program is buried beneath mountains of rubble, and most of its navy lies at the bottom of the sea. While the loss of 13 U.S. servicemen is a serious matter, it's hardly the thousands of dead and wounded that were routinely predicted as the consequence of any major U.S. action. Israel still exists. So do Saudi Arabia and the United Arab Emirates and Kuwait, along with their oil reserves. Trump has inflicted heavy punishment in return for relatively light consequences, but pundits insist that a masterful Iran is dictating events. Tehran's successful warfighting tactics supposedly forced Trump to accept a ceasefire. Onlookers were then baffled when the United States walked away from talks in Islamabad, Pakistan, and took steps to reopen the Strait of Hormuz to the strategic detriment of China and the benefit of U.S. energy producers. In part, the surprises keep coming because the cognoscenti refuse to credit Trump and Israel's Prime Minister Benjamin Netanyahu with a win. On April 11th, the New York Times columnist Thomas Friedman said the quiet part out loud on CNN's podcast Smirkonish. He admitted that while he wanted to see the Iranian regime defeated militarily, because the regime is a terrible regime for its people and the region, the real problem for him was something else entirely. I really want to see Bibi Netanyahu or Donald Trump politically strengthened. No, I don't want to see them strengthened by this war, because they are two awful human beings. They are both engaged in anti-democratic projects in their own countries. They are both alleged crooks. They are terrible, terrible people doing terrible things to America standing in the world and Israel standing in the world. Think about that, because Friedman's attitude is not idiosyncratic. Across much of the American and Israeli media, seasoned pundits cannot set aside their contempt for Trump and Netanyahu and have joined the chorus portraying the operation as aimless adventurism. In doing so, they advance the very arguments that serve America's enemies, undermining the credibility of a successful deterrent action and weakening the case for strong, burden-sharing alliances in the 21st century. Trump's Iran campaign is proving so difficult for many observers to parse because it is two conflicts in one. On the battlefield, it pits American and Israeli forces against the Islamic Revolutionary Guard Corps. At home, in the realm of ideological warfare, it sets two rival American strategic belief systems against each other, but with a twist. In one corner stand traditional conservatives, represented today by Donald Trump and Benjamin Netanyahu. In the other stand the transnational progressives associated with Barack Obama and Joe Biden. But that corner's crowded. Alongside them are influential isolationist figures such as Tucker Carlson and restraint-oriented institutions such as the Cato Institute and Defense Priorities, which routinely repeat the same arguments, often verbatim. Why does the isolationist right stand shoulder to shoulder with the globalist left? Along with a common set of enemies in Trump and Netanyahu, the progressives and America firsters share a dislike for American global leadership and the use of military force, and therefore they both excuse the behavior of America's enemies while blaming it for any conflict. When it comes to interpreting Trump's foreign policy and its results, the two groups often function as one. Conversely, the progressive isolation viewpoint is incompatible with traditional post-war American conservatism. Conservatives see the Islamic Republic as a revolutionary theocracy committed to regional expansion, the destruction of Israel,
and the expulsion of the United States from the Middle East. Together with China, Russia, and North Korea, the Islamic Republic seeks to overturn the American-led global order, using its nuclear program as a guarantee of immunity for its aggressive actions. The U.S. has no choice, therefore, but to wrest the program from the talons of the regime. Progressives and their fellow travelers in the America First movement advance an alternative perspective based on three key principles. First, military force cannot solve the Iranian nuclear challenge. Iran possesses asymmetric options, such as closing the Strait of Hormuz, that outweigh the gains of offensive action. Second, diplomacy remains the best tool for moderating the Islamic Republic. And third, stabilizing the region requires the United States to create distance between itself and its allies, especially Israel. The United States should behave less as Israel's wartime ally and more as a mediator between Jerusalem and Tehran. In public debate, the progressives and the MAGA restrainers present the three principles as the essence of hard-headed realism. There are strict limits, they argue, on what American military power can achieve in the Middle East. A mature foreign policy begins by acknowledging them. Only the naive or the ideologically driven believe that willpower and force can bend reality to their purposes. However, the respectful bowing to prudence and restraint in the name of realism is mostly a species of fakery. What comes first is not deference to reality, but to ideology. The message is always the same. Pull back militarily from the Middle East, engage Iran diplomatically, and distance America from Israel. None of these positions was formed by some immutable strategic logic or by a careful reading of facts on the ground. They are fixed principles which provide the lens through which events are narrowed. Here are the seven core myths around which the progressives and their MAGA restrainer counterparts are constructing a faulty story about the Iran war. Myth one, this was a war of choice. For the past 5 weeks, opponents of the Trump administration have repeatedly called this a war of choice, a conflict the president launched without cause or coherent purpose. When we ask, what is the administration doing, they can't answer that question because they don't know why they're there in the first place, Jake Sullivan told Jon Stewart. They haven't been able to give us an answer as to what this is all about. But the administration, in fact, has made a clear and compelling case. It reduced two interlocking imperatives. The first is Trump's long-standing red line. As the president has stated repeatedly for years, Iran cannot have a nuclear weapon. It's very simple. The second is the enabling condition that made this red line urgent. Overmatch. Iran's drones and ballistic missiles can overwhelm the air and missile defenses of Israel, the U.S., and their Gulf allies. In the June 2025 12-day war, Iran absorbed heavy losses to its ballistic arsenal, which fell to roughly 1,500 missiles and to key production sites. President Trump hoped that those losses would moderate Iranian behavior and bring Tehran to the negotiating table. That hope proved unfounded. The IRGC moved immediately to rebuild. At the outset of the war, Secretary of State Marco Rubio described overmatch as the factor that drove America to act. The U.S. is conducting an operation to eliminate the threat of Iran's short-range ballistic missiles and the threat posed by their Navy, particularly to naval assets. They are producing, by some estimates, over 100 of these missiles a month. Compare that to 6 or 7 interceptors that can be built a month. Myth two, the Joint Comprehensive Plan of Action had moderated Iran and stabilized the Middle East before Trump broke it. While arguing about the war, former Obama and Biden staffers are attempting to justify Obama's nuclear deal and the strategy that produced it. The JCPOA, Sullivan told Stewart, worked. Iran was complying with the deal. Even the Israeli intelligence were saying that.
Mm-mm, not true. This story fails to comport with reality in three crucial ways. First, the timeline doesn't work. Trump withdrew from the nuclear deal in May of 2018. Tehran did not begin enriching its uranium to 60%, a major threshold that dramatically shortens the path to a nuclear weapon, until April of 2021. In other words, Tehran made this crucial leap towards weaponization on Biden's watch, not on Trump's. Myth three, Biden extracted America from wars in the Middle East. When we left office, America was not at war for the first time in 25 years, Sullivan told Stewart. In this telling, Biden courageously ended Middle Eastern forever wars. Trump, Sullivan noted, had campaigned in 2024 as the peace candidate, only to change course perversely and throw America back into needless conflict. This claim rests on the same inversion of reality that sustained the defense of the JCPOA itself, namely that military restraint and diplomatic engagement of Iran had worked. By avoiding direct confrontation with Tehran and winding down U.S. military involvement, the Biden administration had delivered regional stability. Reality tells a different story, the most violent chapter of which begins on October 7th, 2023, when Supreme Leader Ali Khamenei plunged not only Israel, but also the United States into one of the most consequential wars of the modern era. And that conflict has yet to end. Myth four, Tehran was ready to compromise. Nobody believes that, Mr. Sullivan. Myth five, Israel dragged America into the war. I don't believe that Donald Trump can be dragged into anything, and neither do most people. Myth six, confronting Iran distracts from China. No, we can walk and chew gum at the same time. And myth seven, Trump and Netanyahu are warmongering megalomaniacs. That's simply not true. The personal pathologies of Trump and Netanyahu have not dragged the United States into a war that's unnecessary and dangerous. History will record the opposite. Those who recognized the threat and acted before the window closed dealt with the world as it is and protected the national interest. Those who demanded restraint until restraint was no longer an option built their policies on fantasies that endangered us all. Thanks for listening to this No Restraint podcast. A new one will be coming up shortly. May God bless you, may God bless Israel, and may God bless the USA.

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1: From ABC News, I'm Chuck Severson. There's good news from China for the U.S. since the Trump Xi summit, but it was about a decision made before the summit. China has granted a five-year extension to 425 U.S. beef companies to keep selling to the Chinese market and added 77 new American companies to the roster of those who can sell in China. It does not guarantee China will buy beef. No trade deals have been confirmed yet by China after the summit. ABC News senior political correspondent Rachel Scott.
2: President Trump hoped to persuade Xi to pressure China's ally Iran to reopen the Strait of Hormuz as Americans grapple with soaring gas prices.
3: We feel very similar, right? We want that to end. We don't want them to have a nuclear weapon. We want the straits open.
2: But Xi made no promise to intervene in the war Trump launched. China's foreign ministry calling it a war that should not have happened.
1: Iran's foreign minister today says a lack of trust is the biggest obstacle in negotiations to end the war with the U.S. He says Iran would be open to diplomatic help, particularly from China, an ally. Taiwan pressing its case for a U.S. weapons deal after President Trump said he's not decided whether to go through with it. Taiwan says U.S. arms sales to the island have been a cornerstone of regional peace and stability. The Pentagon canceling deployment of about 4,200 Army troops set to head to Poland. ABC News senior Pentagon reporter Louis Martinez.
4: This was very sudden. We know that some of the members of this unit were already packing up and ready to go to Poland. And not only that, but their gear. We're talking maybe about 100 tanks were already in Europe. So what they were going to arrive and fall into that equipment and replace another unit that is headed back to the United States.
1: Tens of thousands of commuters affected in New York. Long Island Railroad workers went on strike after midnight. Management wanted to reduce health care contributions for new employees to offset pay raises. 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
1: A Food and Drug Administration official involved in scrutinizing the safety of antidepressants, COVID vaccines, and other widely used therapies has been removed from her role leading the agency's drug program, Dr. Tracy Hoag. There have been complaints from President Trump's political allies, including anti-abortion groups and vaping lobbyists who are frustrated with the direction of the FDA. The Israeli military says an Israeli air attack in Gaza yesterday targeted and killed the leader of Hamas's military wing. The Vatican is gearing up for the release of Pope Leo's first encyclical, a document expected to address artificial intelligence and insist on an ethics-based approach to the technology that prioritizes human dignity, social relationships, and peace. A threat of violent weather continues into tomorrow in eastern Colorado and central Iowa, and Monday from north-central Oklahoma to Minnesota by Monday.
9: Sunday and Monday, probably the biggest days, maybe an outbreak day, one of those two. And the plains in the Midwest taking aim over the next several days into early next week. We're already seeing storms across Texas tonight. That threat tonight goes all the way up to Wisconsin, watching Iowa for a level 3 out of 5 risk.
1: ABC News forecaster Lee Goldberg. 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
10: Fewer females in the corner office. The group 50-50 Women on Boards now says women sit in just under 3 out of every 10 company boards. A year ago, it was just over 30%. The group points to a backlash against DEI initiatives.
1: Chuck Severson, ABC News.
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14: From the WPBF 25 First Warning Weather Center, I'm Chief Certified Meteorologist Chris Martinez with a look at South Florida's certified most accurate forecast. Muggy weather continues tonight. We'll see temperatures just down the mid-70s with partly cloudy skies. Then as we take into Saturday, another warm one, highs in the upper 80s with a slight chance for an afternoon shower.
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18: Always such a huge honor when my friend, who happens to be not just the best president in my lifetime, but I'm telling you folks, the greatest president in the history of our country. Other folks say that. I've been saying that for the longest time. I think I started that. And I mean that. Man, we are lucky to have President Donald J. Trump as our 47th and was the 45th president of the United States, my dear friend, President Trump. Mr. President, how are you, pal?
19: I'm great, Sid, and your show is great. I hear all about your ratings, and I do it because I like you, not because of your ratings, but the ratings don't hurt, right?
18: No, they never hurt.
19: Great.
18: And I know
19: you're
18: so good to me. Bruce Blakeman was just in your office just last week. He's running, of course, for governor. You and him are dear friends for many, many years, just like you and I. Tell me what you think about Bruce's chances running for governor here in the state of New York.
19: Well, I think he's got a great chance. You know, Bruce won in Nassau County, which is unheard of for a Republican, and he's fantastic. I will tell you, I know him for a long time. He's always been a winner. And not only that, he just won in a record amount out there that, you know, if you really think about it, sort of a Democrat area a little bit, although I think he just turned it. But it doesn't matter. He wins by a lot. And I said to people, watch Bruce, just watch it. And how could people be happy right now? It's a very sad thing that's going on with New York in every way. And he'll bring it back. He'll lower taxes. He'll bring back safety. He'll get rid of the crime. Even in New York, I mean, he'll get the streets cleaned up. He'll have to do it because it just, sadly, it doesn't look like it's happening.
18: No, New York is a mess right now, and it's not really working, President Trump, under Kathy Hochul. And look, we need a lot of help at both the state and the city level. You know, I know that you've had two very nice meetings with Mayor Mamdani in the Oval Office, for example, but I got to tell you, President Trump, above and beyond all the anti-Semitism stuff and, you know, obviously you talked about him destroying the city financially, we got a major issue in this city with the police, and you're a law and order president. You do an amazing job with that. You've made cities safe, President Trump, that were really unsafe right before you took office. This guy can't stand the cops. I mean, I've got sergeants and detectives and all kinds of people. They are leaving. The cops are leaving this city. How do I make an argument for that?
19: Well, I never knew whether or not that was, you know, real or not real. Maybe it's a political. I don't understand that political rhetoric because I think it's not good politics, frankly. But look, he came down to the Oval Office twice. He's a nice person. I really like him. He's a nice guy. But you know, you can't tax people out of New York. When you tax people out of New York, you never get them back. They think they're going to get them back. Like she's trying to get them back now. You don't get them back. Once they leave, they're gone. And I mean, you won't have a city left. You won't have a state left. It's a very dangerous thing that's happening right now.
18: Do you know Ken Griffin, Mr. President?
19: I do.
18: I figured you did because he's a very successful man, a great man just like you. And he wants to do a $6 billion project right here on Park Avenue. And who loves Park Avenue more than you? And you've got the mayor, this guy, outside of his residence. And he does a whole film. And Ken Griffin goes, above and beyond the fact that he just humiliated me, and I'm a billionaire looking to spend money in New York City, it's unsafe. He's doing a video from the front of where I live. And now Ken Griffin is thinking about taking that $6 billion project for a city, President Trump, that's $5.4 billion in debt, and taking that to Miami. How does that make sense?
19: Well, I do know Ken, and Ken's an amazing businessman, one of the best, and you don't want to lose people. He also pays a lot of taxes, like me. We pay a lot of taxes. And, you know, when you lose people like that, it's sort of not recoverable. Always you say something's recoverable, right? But it's not recoverable. Then they build something else. They're going to be there for 30 years. They don't come back. And you've got to do the opposite. You've got to cherish them. You've got to bring them to the office. You've got to meet them. You have to have dinner with them. You have to convince them not to leave. You're going to make their life great. You're going to help them with their building, with their project. You got to do it. And I don't know, it's not hard to do, but maybe it is for some people. But you don't want to lose people like Ken. That would be a big loss for New York.
18: Yeah, and, you know, John Catsimatidis, your friend and mine, my boss, is another guy that, you know, they're making it life difficult
19: great
18: for
19: guy.
18: Him. You know, I mean, look, you said it just yesterday. It was brilliant. You called them Democrats. And I don't know if they're just stupid or evil. I got to tell you, President Trump, they're worse than stupid. They're worse than dumb. They're literally evil. I said this to you last time. I think Democrats are actually happy that two people died in Minnesota just so they can break your chops every day about ICE. I think they're happy about that. I don't think they really care about lives lost. The Democrats are not just stupid. They're really very evil, bad people.
19: Well, they get bad policy. You know, I don't know if you said I put up something the other day on Truth. Truth is doing great. And I put it up on Truth. Nice, so I call it nice. Yeah. I had the word national in front. I call it nice. And everybody loved it, but I'm not sure that the guys liked it because, you know, I think they like their image of being strong, and they've done a great job. You know, they've done a great job. But I love the word nice. And so I said, if we called them nice, that would really ruin the radical left's, you know, the media, the fake news media. Every time they mention the name ICE, they have to say nice. And I think they'd go crazy one another too. But you have to get the guys that are wearing that badge to put it on there. But I love that idea.
18: I love that idea, too. We got to keep those guys safe, too. The fact that Democrats want to take their masks off and, you know, it's bad.
19: Yeah.
18: They're right there. I mean, look, President Trump, I love you so much. You're only 16 days away from somebody trying to murder you again. If anybody could appreciate what people go through when they're literally hunted in the streets. You said just yesterday, you like being the hunter, not the hunted necessarily.
19: Yeah,
18: you're 16 days away. Why would the Democrats want to put these law enforcement individuals in that type of harm's way?
19: Well, then you have a judge that's apologizing to him. That, you know, I saw that. I read it in one of our good papers. It doesn't have to be local. It's all over the place where the judge is apologizing to him for, I guess, maybe something was a little bit wrong. But they never apologized to J6, the J6 folks that I, as you know, pardoned very proudly. And nobody apologized to them. It was terrible. But the judge was apologizing to a guy that really did have, you know, he was an assassin who didn't pull it off. But, you know, people could not believe it, actually, when he went to court and the judge started talking that way. It was very sad.
18: It was terrible. So are you still maintaining your position, President Trump, that as you texted me that next morning, which was so sweet, by the way, it's so nice. You're just a couple of hours away from a possible disaster, and you're kind enough to text people that care about you back, which is a beautiful thing. But that morning, you were quick to give credit to Secret Service. You still feel that way?
19: Yeah, I do. Look, I think they're great. I know them all personally. You saw what was on the stage. As soon as they heard something, I was surrounded by very large, very powerful people. And they were great. I think they were great. And they stopped him. You know, look, they stopped him. Don't forget, he didn't even get down to the door. You know, he was a floor high. But it, you know what became popular that night was I'm building a great ballroom for the White House. And it's highly secure, the highest level ever built. And guess what you need? You're going to need that. The world is different than it used to be. And by the way, things like this happened in the past, too. You know, this isn't the first time that you've heard the A word. You've heard that over the years quite a bit.
18: Yeah.
19: It's a dangerous profession.
18: Yeah,
19: you should have told me that at the beginning. I could have taken a pass. Okay. But it's a dangerous profession. That's for sure.
18: You say you could have taken a pass. I remember in the first year when you became president, President Trump, 10 years ago, you said, I never knew politics was this much fun. You still feel that way?
19: Yeah, I do. I love it because we have results like a lot of people are saying, even liberals, people very much leaning left, they're saying it was the strongest year in the history of the presidency, first year. And I think it was. On top of everything else, they ended eight wars. And, you know, Venezuela was like methodical. Nobody's ever seen anything like it. And likewise with Iran. I mean, yeah, we've wiped out their Navy, wiped out their Air Force. It's just a question of time. We don't have to rush anything. We have a blockade, which gives them no money, allows them no money. And we just can't let, you know, it's a very simple thing. Somebody said about policy, we cannot let them have a nuclear weapon because they'd use it. And if that goes off, you want to see a travesty. That would be unbelievable. So we can't let them have a nuclear weapon. And we won't. Yeah, we won't. And we've done well. We're doing well. And you know, we got no tax on tips for people, no tax on Social Security, no tax on overtime. We did, we've done things that nobody else has ever done. We've had a great first year. And our 4 years was fantastic. We had the best economy in the history of the country in my first 4 years. This is going to blow it away. You're seeing what's happening. But we have $18 trillion coming into our country in the form of investments, building plants, car plants, AI plants, all over the country.
18: The economy is already booming. People don't know about it. Yeah. They don't pay attention. But, you know, I talk to the right people, the Larry Kudlows of the world, obviously, and Monica, and they can tell you how well the economy is doing. But getting back to Iran for a second, look, I don't know if they're ever really going to stop enriching the uranium. You go back to those two dopes, Obama and Kerry. Sorry, two dopes. They signed that deal. They thought they did a great job. It took Iran
19: one day
18: it took them to actually go back on that deal. But do you really feel President Trump, I should say, forget about the Strait of Hormuz for 1 second. Forget about regime change. Do you really feel in your heart of hearts that you can stop Iran from enriching uranium and never build a bomb? Never.
19: Oh. 100%.
18: Okay.
19: They're going to stop. And they told me, the Iranians told me, and I deal with them, and they said that we're going to get the dust. I call it the nuclear dust because it's appropriate. It's easier for people to understand. And we're going to get it. The problem is there's only two countries in the world that can get it, us and China, because nobody has the equipment. Because when we bombed it, it was a total, that I was right, it was a total obliteration. The entire mountain collapsed on top of it. And they said, the Iranians told me, they said, nope, it'll be yours. But then they changed their mind. But they did say, because, you know, they demeaned the B-2 bombers. Those guys, every shot hit. Then we sent in Tomahawks from a submarine. They all hit. But every shot hit. And they demeaned the B-2 bombers when CNN starts saying, you know, well, maybe it wasn't that bad. Iran told me that it was so devastating that no country in the world other than us, and they said China, would be able to, has the machinery to be able to get there.
16: 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Weekend Review.

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3: 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A woman says the Alaska Department of Public Safety put her privacy and safety at risk. The woman, who chooses to remain anonymous, says she received death threats after providing information to officers as a confidential informant that led to an arrest on the reality show Alaska State Troopers. The claim is the episode exposed her identity and involvement.
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9: One more on Iran, and that is regime change. Israelis want that. And there seems to be this ridiculous rumor. It's been going on for years, created once again, President Trump, by the horrible people on the left, which has you and Bibi fighting with each other every day. You guys are fighting. You guys are fighting. No. I know that's not true. I know you guys are very, very close, but they seem pretty dead set on regime change. Is that a possibility? Where are we in that situation?
10: Well, first of all, I get along great with Bibi. We've been partners in the true sense. You wouldn't have an Israel without the both of us, and you wouldn't have it without me. If I didn't terminate the Iran nuclear deal signed by Barack Hussein Obama, have you heard of him? If I didn't terminate the Iran nuclear deal, it's one of the worst deals ever made. They would have had, it was a path for a nuclear weapon, and there was nothing you could have done to stop it. They would have had a nuclear weapon 4 years ago, and they would have used it on Israel, and they would have used it in the Middle East and maybe beyond that. So it was good. No, but the relationship that I have with Bibi is excellent.
9: I think we all know that. President Trump, Thursday is your big day. You're going to China. Seems to me, and of course you know about this more than anybody, that they want to play it both ways. You know, on one hand, they need us because they need that oil from Iran. And as long as that strait isn't open, they're not going to get the oil they need. On the other hand, there's lots of rumors that they're providing weapons for Iran through the Caspian Sea, other outlets, Russians, by the way, providing drones. Seems to me like Xi wants to play it both ways, yet, he loves you. What's the real deal with this meeting coming up on Thursday with China?
10: Well, I think it's going to be good, and it's good to have a good relationship. You know, when I first got involved, China was just really taking advantage of us, and they're not anymore. And, you know, we do great with China, but we have a very good relationship and, you know, a lot of advantages to us getting along. And if we didn't get along, you'd know about it, but a lot of advantage. I'll tell you what we have the strongest. I built the military in my first 4 years. We have the strongest military anywhere in the world. And we're seeing that when you look at Venezuela one day, and we have a great relationship with now with Venezuela. They say, I poll at 99% in Venezuela. Can you believe it? But, you know, it's been, and now I have with Iran, which is the same thing. It's a bigger area, a bigger country, 95 million people. And we've wiped out their Navy. We wiped out their Air Force. We wiped out their leadership, I mean, to be honest with you. We wiped out everything. We wiped out anti-aircraft. You can flow on top as much as you want, as long as you want. Now, they probably built it back a little bit over the little ensuing while, but I think we'll get there with them, and 100% we get the dust, we get the nuclear dust, and we get the whole thing said. We're in good shape. And I will say this, look, 2 years ago, everyone was saying we were a dead country. Now they say we're the hottest country anywhere in the world, and yeah. We are. We're the hottest country anywhere in the world with the strongest military, most successful country in the world. And you know what the ships are doing? They're coming up to Texas and Louisiana. They're loading up in Texas, Louisiana, and Alaska. And it's all good for us.
9: It is great for us. In fact, I said yesterday, President Trump, there seems to be this misconception there are three superpowers, the United States, China, and Russia. No, no, no. That's not true. There is one superpower. Donald J. Trump's America. China and Russia's got, they've got economic issues. Russia is still trying to fight a war. They're not really winning. Putin doesn't know one day to the next. Are they going to bomb me during my silly parade? What am I going to do? China's in big trouble, too. I maintain that only President Trump's United States of America is the only superpower left in the world today. How about that?
10: Well, China's strong, but we're stronger than China. We're stronger than any other country militarily. We have, it's unparalleled. You saw that, you know. If you look at Venezuela, they have a very strong military. That was not just, you know, that would have been a tough job for most other countries. We did it in one day. And now look at, take a look at Iran, where they had 159 ships, their whole Navy. That's a big Navy, 159 major ships. Every single one of them is laying at the bottom of the sea. And they had a big Air Force. It's all gone. They had a big everything, and it's all gone. I mean, think no anti-aircraft apparatus, no radar, no nothing. They are militarily defeated, and they probably don't know it yet. I don't know. If you read the New York Times, you think that Iran is doing well.
9: Yeah, yeah.
10: Think of it. They have no Air Force. They have no Navy. They have no leaders. They have no, and if you read the New York Times, you're saying, oh, they're doing fantastically. You know, same thing with the election. If you read the New York Times, you say, gee, is Trump going to make it? And then you see the results where I won the popular vote. I won every single swing state. The Times had me not being able to win the swing states, and I won every one of them. Mm. It's such fake news. And, you know, the sad part is the credibility of the Times, and it should be great. I'd like it to be great, but the credibility's gone down so low, and otherwise you couldn't have won. You know, if you get 93% bad stories, the only way you win is if they have no credibility, because otherwise you can't beat that kind of press.
9: No, you can't. That it's not just the Times. It's every network channel, President Trump. It's all the cable networks. I mean, they've already got us getting creamed in the midterms. I don't know how.
10: Yeah, no.
9: I got to ask you, maybe you can tell me, what exactly are these Democrats? Again, these are bad people. Hakeem Jeffries is a bad person. Chuck Schumer, he's a bad person. I'm telling you, President Trump, you're not going to say it. I'm going to say it. These are bad people. What exactly are they running on in November besides I don't like President Trump? What else do they got?
10: Well, they have nothing, and they want to open up the borders so that criminals can pour in from all over the world, from the prisons, from murderers and drug dealers and people from mental institutions. And they want to have guys playing and men playing in women's sports. You know, I just had the Indiana football team, national champions, and they had their wives, they had their friends, they had cheerleaders here. And these guys are massive guys. And, you know, women were in there. They were half the size. They were less than half the size. I mean, the whole concept. You look at the weightlifting records where they're you know, a record that stood for 19 years that gets beaten by 150 pounds. You know, what the whole thing is crazy. But they stand for that. They stand for open borders. Let everyone come in. They stand for transgender mutilization of your children. Let your children be, it's mutilization and many other things. It doesn't make sense. The only thing they're good at is they stick together and they cheat on elections. And they don't want to have, you know, the Save America Act. Think of it. Save America Act What is it? And you know it better. You know that act better. You've covered it so much.
9: 100%.
10: All it is voter identification. And right. We want to make sure that you are a citizen of the United States of America in order to come in. Right. And they don't want to do that. We want to have some checks on mail-in voting because, as you know, it's totally corrupt. So if you're in the military, you can do it. If you're sick, if you, you know, et cetera. But we have exclusions, but we want to have no mail-in voting if possible. And that's, by the way, the least popular, but that's polling at 79%. The other ones are polling at 97. Citizenship, when you go, you know, the Democrats had a convention, right? And they always say, we don't want to have any identification. Except at their convention, they wear a card like it's about a foot by 2 feet with a massive picture. You can't even see who's behind it. And it's a big card with every piece of information on it. It is so crazy, Sid. It's so crazy.
9: No, it's
10: we want to have voter identification. We want to pass. This, but the Democrats, we need their votes. They won't give you votes. And the only reason they won't talk about voter identification because they want to cheat.
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11: 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And don't stop there. 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A simple, are you okay? 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
18: From the WPBF 25 First Warning Weather Center, I'm Chief Certified Meteorologist Chris Martinez with a look at South Florida's certified most accurate forecast. Muggy weather continues tonight. We'll see temperatures just down the mid-70s with partly cloudy skies. Then as we take into Saturday, another warm one. Highs in the upper 80s with a slight chance for an afternoon shower.
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9: Look, we've been getting some good results. I know the couple of folks that you handpicked, Gorsuch, Amy Coney Barrett, and others in the Supreme Court in terms of redistricting and other different issues in front of the court have not been 100% for you and for us. And I get mad when that happens, President Trump, because you picked them. Not that they have to agree with you every time.
10: Too.
9: I know you get mad. I mean, come on. What are they doing? What are they doing?
10: I don't know. We get some disappointing votes. We had one on tariffs, but I'm able to do the tariffs, but I have to do them a different way, which is not as efficient. So I get to charge more, but it's just not as efficient. That was a very surprising decision. You know, for just a few simple words, because in theory you have to pay the tariffs back. We'll fight that. But in theory you have to pay them back. If they would put just a little half sentence that you don't have to pay back anybody,

0: Yes, we just have to do them a more complex way.
1: I would imagine that's going to be part of the discussion with Xi, too, when China come Thursday and Friday. Tariffs, yes, Mr. Yeah. President? Yeah.
0: Yeah. Well, we have, you know, they're totally good. Look, we have $18 trillion being invested in New York. The other day, I got a call from Eli Lilly. They're spending billions of dollars in new plants. I said, so why are you doing it? They said tariffs. Mm. Because remember, if they build their plant here, there's no tariffs. They said, we're doing it for tariffs. I knew that. I've known it for 25, 30 years.
1: You know what's amazing to me, too, as we wrap up this conversation in a couple of minutes, going back to the Democrats for a second, I'm in New York, and not that long ago, President Trump, we had an 83-year-old war vet, Vietnam vet, okay?
0: Right.
1: And he was thrown to his death on the subway tracks here in New York City by an illegal. By the way, the mayor never said a word. The governor never said a word. He was thrown to his death on the subway tracks. It was not long before or after Sheridan Gorman was shot in the back, murdered in Chicago, Illinois. We had about three of those in the same week. And I just don't understand what exactly do the Democrats need to see to figure out that ICE is deporting all these horrible people, murderers, rapists, drug dealers. They're keeping our cities safe. We've got Americans being murdered every week by these illegals. What else do they have to see?
0: Well, you alluded to it before, the word Democrat. So that's what they are. You know, it's funny. The other day I was truthing something out, and I can't imagine such a simple, you just change the E to a U and get rid of the B because it's a little fucked. And you have Democrat. And I have had more calls on that. I've been good at names over the years.
1: Yes, you are.
0: I don't want to go into them because now many of those people are friends. So I'm not going to go into them. But I better not talk about them. But there are some like Pocahontas, like fake news is my term. You know, I came up with a lot of good things. But the word Democrat, and the reason is I was talking about Hakeem Jeffries, a low IQ person, and the hatred he has for the country. And he says, hey, I was unhappy with decisions of the Supreme Court, but you can't call it illegitimate. I would, if I made the statement that the Supreme Court is illegitimate, they would do numbers on me. They would go absolutely crazy. This guy said the Supreme Court of the United States is illegitimate. Anyway, I'm looking at some of his statements and the way he goes about them, and I think he's a very dumb guy. I think he's a guy with a very low IQ. And I just said, he's a Democrat. He's a Democrat. Now, I think it's a beauty, but you never know. You know, you never know about names. I do. People come to me. Could you give me a name for my opponent? They say, give me a break. You know, I have guys, politicians. They've been politicians for 20 years. They come to see me. Sir, could you give me a name for my opponent? I said, all right, describe him to me. But anyway, it's sort of funny.
1: Great.
0: But
1: that is great.
0: I think the name Democrat is very accurate.
1: No, I agree. And if you think about what may happen in 2028, which is a sad day for me, because the day you leave, I don't know what I'm going to do. You know, I talk about this with our friends, Steve Flicker, every day. What are we going to do when President Trump's not here anymore? But, you know, I love Marco Rubio. That's a whole other discussion. But the Democrats, I'm hearing Kamala Harris. I'm hearing AOC. Let me say it again because you have to say it. These are not smart people, okay? Forgetting about the fact whether they're men, women, black, white, I don't care. They're not smart people. These are the people, whether it's Gavin Newsom or Buttigieg, these are the people that the Democrats are going to put out there in 2028. It's an embarrassment.
0: Yeah, well, it's not good, and we do have a good bench. I will say we have a great bench. We have some great people, as you know, and we're doing great. The economy is going to be unbelievable as soon as this war ends. It already is. They said we just broke the record for the best stock market. 401ks are booming for people. And I think we're going to have – I had the best economy in history in my first 4 years, and I think this one's going to blow it. But I had to take a little excursion down to the beautiful country of – Iran. I had to do a little excursion and get rid of the nuclear weapons. And by the way, you know, Khomeini's not there. Soleimani's not there any longer. All those, you know, all what we had to do is incredible, but they have evil intentions. These people have evil intentions, and you can't let it happen. They cannot have a nuclear weapon. So, and people understand that. And if they did, they'd use it. They'd blow up all sorts of parts of the world. It could be us, too.
1: Could be.
0: No, we're not going to let that happen.
1: No, we're not.
0: Yep.
1: Two more quickly. Steve Scalise told John Katzmatidis, President Trump, And we're on AM radio here in New York. I know this is a lot less important than

0: than Iran. But it's really not, because AM radio has served as an emergency signal, as you know, for many, many years. And you love our station.
1: And by the way, Caster Matita is a great guy. He's a good businessman, a great family too. But he runs at ABC with love. He really is fantastic.
0: He is, and Don,
1: he's so good. He's so good for the country. You know, he loves. I listened to him last week. He loves the country. He's probably a tough cookie. I don't know, but he certainly likes you a lot.
0: Yeah.
1: I'd like to be your agent.
0: He's actually.
1: I could sign you for anything. I want to be your agent.
0: could we make that happen right now, President Trump? Could you be my agent?
1: Yes, yes.
0: I love that.
1: But he's done a great job with ABC, and it's really you're very heavily listened to. Now you need the talent like you. In all fairness, John can. He can only do so much, but he's got a winner with you.
0: We just got to keep that AM signal going. I love you. God, I love you. Thank you. Last one, and then we'll let you run here. Knickerbockers are in the Eastern Conference Finals. I had my guys this morning look up pictures of President Trump sitting courtside when he was just Donald Trump at a Knick playoff game. I found a couple. I got to go back a couple of years. Are you still a Knick fan, President Trump?
1: Well, I am, and I get along with Jim Dolan. I think he's a really nice guy, and he's entitled to a good team because he's suffered a little bit, and boy, they're turning. You know, some of these players have turned out to be great players.
0: Yeah.
1: And Philadelphia is a tough team. You look at them as a team. Their center Embiid.
0: Look at
1: he's
0: you.
1: A big guy. And no, you thought it would be good, and they were winning by 35 points. It's great. No, I really like Jim Dolan a lot. I'm really happy for him and for the team. I think it's great.
0: You know who loves you the most in New York? And I'm with him all the time now. He's become my BFF in the Bronx. Randy Levine, you guys had that great you had that great college conference, you and Mike and Marco and Tiger and Urban Meyer and Nick Saban and Randy Levine.
1: Yeah.
0: Levine loves you, President Trump. He loves you.
1: Yeah, he's a fantastic guy. George was very lucky when he got Randy. You know, he was deputy mayor and he was a really competent guy, and George Steinbrenner saw it right away, and he said, I got to get this guy, and he took him from the city. Randy was one of the best ever deputy mayors, and George took him. It was a great move. But Randy's working to straighten out college sports now. You know, the NIL is a disaster. And Randy's working. Look, if he can't do it, I said, I'll give you the power of the Oval Office. I mean, we'll do whatever you want, because you got to straighten out college sports. And now they have young quarterbacks that never threw a ball before, practically. He's like 18 years old. They signed for $12 million, $14 million. The colleges are going to go busted all over the place. The whole thing is out of control. All because the judge, who had no idea what I think she was doing, but a judge, a very radical left judge, decided that college sports was illegal. I mean, and they didn't appeal it.
0: Nope.
1: They didn't appeal it.
0: Nope.
1: They should have appealed that decision. They would have won. And now it's a mess. What a mess. Because don't forget, you have football, but you also have fencing and wrestling and lots of other sports, and they're all being left out. And the ones that are hurt the most are women.
0: Yep.
1: Because they're cutting all the women's sports.
0: Yep.
1: Women are just devastated by this. All because of a judge that had no idea what she or he was doing. I think it was a she in this case. And they didn't appeal the decision, which is too bad. You know, it takes 100 years to build up a thing like that. And then they have it built up. It's a fine running machine. You know, kids got scholarships and it all worked out. And now you have a thing like this. It's really a mess. It's a shame. But Randy Levine will solve it.
0: So do you realize, President Trump, that we just talked about everything from New York City to Iran to China to the Knickerbockers to college football to AM radio? This is why you're the greatest president of all time. And quite frankly, I believe the most interesting human being that God ever created. There's nothing you can't discuss. I swear to God, you're a genius. I love you.
1: Yeah, but while I was talking to you, you mentioned AM radio. And I guess, what do they want to do? Take it off the cars or something?
0: Yes,
1: I heard?
0: They want to take it off.
1: I got to stop that. Why are they doing that? You know, Sid, tell me.
0: I don't know.
1: Mind. Your listeners don't mind. I said, why are they doing that? Why do they want to take AM radio? It's so ridiculous. Why?
0: I don't know, but I know that Steve Scalise and Katz Matidis had the discussion, and Steve said the one person that can save AM radio, he called you the big guy, is the big guy. So when Sid talks to President Trump, make sure Sid brings it up. So I'm bringing it up.
1: Well, you know, I don't know if you know it, but I delayed it a long time in my first term. I delayed it. And it got delayed, but you know, time flies, and now all of a sudden it's coming up again. They were going to do it in my first term, and I wouldn't allow it to happen.
2: That's right.
1: I'm going to have to get her, and that's the auto companies. They don't want to put it in the cars or something. I don't know why, but AM radio is that. I could say the Democrats, because you know AM radio is sort of known as conservative. They have guys like you. They have good old Rush. We miss Rush Limbaugh, don't we? But yes. You have Sean Hannity. You have such great people, and it would tend to be right. It would tend to be conservative Republicans, so I guess that's why they want to do it.
0: That's your answer.
1: I think I just may be able to do another one. But I'm glad you mentioned it, because, you know, it's not on my radar for some reason. And, like, you have to keep ABC around. I don't mean ABC, because ABC Television Network is the worst. They are the worst. My opinion, they're the worst. But you're not. I don't even consider you affiliated with them at all. It's just them. But because John Castamatidis has done a phenomenal job. He should run ABC Television Network. He should run the ABC Television stuff. They are the worst of all.
0: They are, but this whole radio station loves you, from John Catsimatidis, who, you're right, is a great guy, to me, to Brian Kilmeade, to Greg Kelly, to Mark Levin. We're all on the station. Bill O'Reilly.
1: What? All good names.
0: Yeah.
1: Greg Kelly is great. Mark Levin is so great. Those guys are all really good. Every one of them you mentioned. It's just a special group. I'm going to look into the AB. I'm going to look into what you told me about. Boy, this could have been a very good call for talk radio. No, really. I mean, this is the way it happens, you know, because that's not on my radar. And all of a sudden it gets done and you don't even know about it. But I wish people would have called me. But indirectly, you called me by calling me to be on your show, right? So I'll give you the credit.
0: Well, look,
1: I'll work on that.
0: You're a little busy these days saving the world. You know, not a big thing.
1: Yeah, we're saving it. Well, look, our country is doing. I'm telling you, Sid, we have the hottest country in the world, and we were dead 1.5 years ago with Biden.
0: Yep, we were.
1: Biden was a horrible president. So was Obama, by the way. He was a terrible president. He was a divider. And Biden was, he didn't know where the hell he was. What a terrible president. I'll tell you what, another 2 years or 1 year of that kind of thinking, we wouldn't have had, welfare would have doubled, and our the $18 trillion that we're taking in would have been $18 trillion going out. And the combination, we would have had a destroyed country. We would have, it would have been a ruination.
0: Oh, I agree. And that's why you hear smart people say, and I know you were talking about it on Truth Social just yesterday, my favorite website of all, that Donald Trump and Ronald Reagan, possibly, I know you love Abe Lincoln too, you're a history buff, Mr. President, but Trump and Reagan, the two best presidents of all time, and you got to go a long way down that list to find a Democrat, right? Long way down that list.
1: Well, you do. There were some, but they were a long time ago. This is a different party. You know, the Democrats today are a different party. Today, they're a party where they want things that you can't. Who would think of transgender mutilation of your children? If you ever brought that up 15 years ago, we will stop the mutilization of your children. Yeah, think of it. They'd say, this guy's nuts. So what is he talking about? So, I don't know. It's a much different party than it was.
0: It's gone. One more, now that I got you for this long and you're beautiful. Thank you. I'm really excited about the 250 birthday parties coming up. Yeah. I know you'll be here around July 4th there by the Hudson River. We got that big date coming up on your birthday, Flag Day, with the UFC. So, I know Monica Crowley's on the show quite a bit. She's so excited about this. And by the way, she's great. Monica's great. And love being with King Charles a couple of weeks ago. But if you can, like 60 seconds or less, give me the rundown of how exciting the big birthday is coming up for the United States and your role.
1: So we again have the greatest country in the world, and we're going to be having different events. One of the things, the great Dana White is doing UFC on June 14th at the right in front of the front door of the White House, and building an arena with about 4,000, 5,000 people. You can't get a ticket. It's impossible. I've never seen anything like it. And we'll have 100,000 people next door in the big park right across the street from the White House, and it's free. And we have, as you know, Roger Penske is doing the whole thing with the IndyCar, and he's been trying to get it done for 25 years. I got it done for him. And we're going to have a race in mid-August. It's going to be unbelievable around the Capitol. It's going to be a sight like never before. And, you know, things that have never happened before. I'm very excited about, you know, the water fountain, you could call it. It's the combination of fountain, and it's also a pond, a big lake or pond, and they call it the reflecting pond. And it was built in 1922. It's been a disaster. President Obama spent $55 million and just made it worse. It was like throwing money out the window. And the cost to fix it was almost $400 million, and I'm going to get it fixed for a couple of million bucks. I'm going to It's not very complicated. I got my swimming pool people. I said, take a look. What can we do here? And they recommended us, and it is so beautiful. It's under construction now, and it's just amazing. We'll get no credit for it. This is the Woolman Rink on steroids. Okay?
0: I love it.
1: And it was going to take, by the way, it's going to take 4 years to build it. This is going to take 2 weeks. Okay. And 2 weeks. It'll be better than ever before. So they'll understand when we finish it, what we did. It won't leak. It'll be beautiful. It's a little thing, but it's a lot of money still. You know, when you can save $400 million, I'd say that's still not so bad. And create something that's beautiful. You couldn't even use it. It was a disaster for years.
0: Yeah.
1: But they didn't know what they were doing. Obama, Biden, these people were so bad. They were so bad for our country. And, you know, you get incensed. I know you so well, and you're incensed when you even talk about them. And, Sid, they're worse, okay?
0: I know.
1: As bad as you think. Worse.
0: Oh, I know. Obama was the absolute worst. Biden was, you know, God bless him, he was horrible, but he was also, you know where he was half the time. Obama, too smart of a guy to do all the horrible things that he did.
1: Yeah, not so smart.
0: Not so don't smart. Maybe you're right. And by the way, you're also overrated. Yeah, very overrated.
1: What?
0: You're also less than a month away from the start of the FIFA World Cup, another big event going on while you're president.
1: And the Olympics, and I got the FIFA, and I think of it. I got the FIFA, and I felt so badly because I wouldn't be there because I was going to lead, you know, have to. Then they rigged the election. I also got the Olympics. I got them both.
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0: Tax season is here, and this is the Tax Break of the Day.
1: Today's topic, understand safe harbor rules.
0: This is the Tax Break of the Day.
1: The tax deadline may have passed, but safe harbor provisions protect taxpayers from certain penalties if they pay a minimum percentage of their prior year tax. Tax preparers use these rules to reduce underpayment risk. Knowing safe harbors helps plan estimated payments and avoid unnecessary penalties. These rules provide legal protection while allowing flexibility in planning, and strategic use of safe harbors improves compliance. Proper planning throughout the year can reduce financial surprises at tax time. Proper planning throughout the year can reduce financial surprises at tax time. Taxpayers with fluctuating income especially benefit from understanding these protections. Applying safe harbor strategies can improve cash flow management during the year.
0: This has been your Tax Break of the Day.
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5: Golden Tempo is owned by one of my best friends, Vinny Viola, who also owns the Florida Panthers. But you heard Sherry there talk about, you know, 2 weeks is not a lot of time. He went on to talk about really how amazing horses like Seattle Slough and Secretariat Affirmed and the last two, Justify and American Pharoah, are to win 3 of those races in 7 weeks. But she did talk about, as much as she loves this sport, that maybe they should consider giving these horses a little more time in between these races. Because now, as it turns out, I don't blame Vinny or Cherie, but there'll be no Triple Crown winner this year. That's it. It's dead. And the Saratoga, the Belmont's going to be a big deal. It's in Saratoga. It's going to be a huge deal. And New York is going to go nuts, probably 150,000 large, but there'll be no Triple Crown winner again. Let me talk to the best horse racing guy in the world. I really believe that, especially since Hank Goldberg died. My good buddy Dick Girardi, he's back for every major race. Dick, good morning, buddy. How are you?
6: I'm good, Sid. How about you?
5: I'm great. Now, you heard Cherie. We got her on the show twice, 2 days after she won the Derby, and just today about tomorrow's Preakness, and she said, look, my horse can't do it. You know, 2 weeks later, and oh, he's also used to running long distances. This is a shorter race, but she did think the time, a couple of weeks in between races, is an issue.
6: Yeah, look, I think Cherie reflects the modern way people look at the top class thoroughbreds. Said they just don't run that much in 2 weeks and then back in 3 weeks for the Belmont, except during the Triple Crown. It just doesn't happen. That's why we've had 3 of the last 5 Derby winners not run in the Preakness. So I think we got to look at the schedule. The Preakness should move 4 weeks back from the Derby and then the Belmont 4 weeks back from that. Now, that will require cooperation among the racetracks, which doesn't always happen. But, yeah, that's what we need to do to reflect the way people look at horses these days. And look, Cherie was extremely impressive in what she did. It was awesome. And I understand everything she's talking about her horse. She knows her horse better than anyone. I'm sure they'd love to be there, but they're trying to do what's best for their horse, and it makes sense.
5: Vinny loves his horses. You know, a couple years ago, we had the favorite Forte. Forte went for a walk Kentucky Derby morning, stepped on a pebble, and he said, nope, he's not going. People said, what are you talking about? You're the favorite. Nope. So Vinny and Teresa down there at St. Elias Stables in Florida, they really love their horses. They care about the animals first. You know, forgetting about what I think, Dick, or you, or Cherie, there's much more at stake here, because the contract, the TV contract for the Preakness is up this year. And I know both NBC and Fox have it, or they're vying for it. And if you don't have a Kentucky Derby Derby winner running in the Preakness, like you said, has been the case three of the last 5 years, you can pretty much guarantee yourself that the ratings are going to be down, right? They're going to be down. It's kind of like in the NBA games, you know, when the coaches at the end of the year, Popovich and Kerr, decide to bench their starters because they're getting tired. So forget about what we think. This is big money. TV contracts have to worry about this.
6: Correct, and I think that's why it's going to change next year. Because, look, as you said, Sid, NBC and Fox both want the Preakness, but they don't want the Preakness without the Derby winner.
5: Right.
6: Right? It's just not worth
5: well,
6: it.
5: Well, how much do you know, Dick, I'm just curious. Yeah. I'm fascinated by this. When there is no Derby winner running, do you know how much percentage-wise those numbers are down?
6: I don't know the exact number, but it's substantial. And keep in mind, the Derby on NBC had 20 million viewers. It was a gigantic number, one of the biggest, like, in modern times for any horse race. So you want to have that momentum, right, going into Maryland in 2 weeks, and they just don't have it. So NBC's, look, they're in the world of, like, producing shows, producing something that people can follow. Well, you can't follow it if the star of the original show doesn't show up for the second act.
5: Right.
6: So, yeah, absolutely, whoever gets the Preakness is going to absolutely demand that they move the date back. Hopefully 4 weeks. I don't think 3 weeks is enough, Sid, again, for modern thoroughbred. So hopefully maybe the first Saturday in June and then the first Saturday in July at the new Belmont Park, which will be around for the Belmont Stakes in 2027.
5: I mean, look, let's be honest. The Travers is great and the Breeders' Cup is great. But, you know, and they're big races. They're big races. But the world only cares about these three. You get a nice audience for the others. Don't get me wrong. These three. So stretch it out. I'll make it last a little longer. It's going to be better, actually, because there'll be more Dick Girardi interviews and Cherie interviews and Bob Baffert interviews and Vinny. I think it does make sense on a whole bunch of ends, including the health of the horses. And you mentioned the fact that the Belmont will be run at Saratoga this year till next year. Same thing with tomorrow's race. Not at Pimlico, about 25 miles away. I think they also go back to the regular track next year. Is that right?
6: That's the plan, yeah. Pimlico is similar to Belmont Park, is under reconstruction at this point. They tore the old track down after last year's Preakness. So, yeah, Laurel Parker, for the people that don't know the geography in Maryland, Sid, as you said, it's 25 miles south, about 10 miles north of Washington, D.C. That's where Laurel, Maryland is.
5: Oh, that's not too far. Okay, yeah. Well, not only is Golden Tempo not running, there's going to be three horses from the 18-horse Derby. That, three horses are running, a bunch are not running. O'Selly, which had a very nice finish, shocked everybody with that show finish, is running in this race. But even the horse that came in second in the Derby, that horse is Renegade. That horse is not running either. So some of the more recognizable names from the Kentucky Derby, along with the winner, not even racing tomorrow.
6: Yeah, they're not. They're waiting for the Belmont Stakes. The horses have already gone up to Saratoga to get ready for it. Todd Pletcher, of course, trades Renegade, who was just second, and he has a stable up there and has for years. Incredibolt is finished sixth in the Derby, four lengths back. He's actually, at the moment, Sid, the 4-1 favorite at BetOnline. O'Selly's 23-4. He's the horse, as you said. He was 70-1, actually took the lead in the stretch.
4: You know, one thing I've been hearing more and more lately, people aren't as focused on growing their money right now. They're focused on protecting it. And the question I keep getting is, how do I generate income without being tied to market swings? I came across something called compound real estate bonds, and what stood out to me is how it's structured. It's a fixed income investment earning 8.5% annually, and it's backed by real estate along with U.S. treasuries and cash. The income is paid daily with no fees, and it's structured around real assets and consistent cash flow. So the focus isn't on chasing returns, it's on capital preservation and generating consistent income. It's just a different approach, especially if you're trying to step away from the day-to-day movement of the market. If you want to take a closer look,
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8: From ABC News, I'm Chuck Severton. Taiwan is pressing its case for a U.S. weapons deal after President Trump said he's not decided whether to go through with it. Taiwan says U.S. arms sales to the island have been a cornerstone of regional peace and stability. ABC News senior political correspondent Rachel Scott.
9: She came to the summit with a warning. The U.S.-China relationship would enter a very dangerous situation if President Trump interferes with China's goal of seizing Taiwan, an independent island democracy. President Trump would not say whether he will approve a $14 billion arms package for Taiwan.
10: I think the last thing we need right now is a war. That's 9,500 miles away.
9: The president claims he made fantastic trade deals, that China agreed to buy soybeans and 200 Boeing planes, but no specifics yet.
8: While there are few details about any definite specific deal made during the Beijing summit with Presidents Trump and Xi, China is saying it's granted a five-year extension to hundreds of U.S. beef companies to keep selling to the Chinese market, though it indicates the decision was made before the summit, and it does not guarantee anyone in China will buy American beef. It's a lack of trust that's the biggest obstacle in negotiations to end the war with the U.S., says Iran's foreign minister today, adding that Iran would be open to diplomatic help, particularly from China, its biggest oil customer. The Pentagon canceling deployment of about 4,200 Army troops set to head to Poland. ABC News senior Pentagon reporter Louis Martinez.
11: The Pentagon said that this was something that had been planned. It was part of a multi-layered option. And in fact, they called out reporting that this was a last-minute kind of a thing. But yet we know from our reporting that this was something that was done very last minute, given that we know that troops are notified just early this week that they were no longer going.
8: Workers at the nation's busiest commuter railroad, Long Island's, went on strike after midnight over pay and health care issues. You're listening to ABC News.
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15: From the WPBF 25 First Warning Weather Center, I'm Chief Certified Meteorologist Chris Martinez with a look at South Florida's certified most accurate forecast. Muggy weather continues tonight. We'll see temperatures just down the mid-70s with partly cloudy skies. Then as we take into Saturday, another warm one, highs in the upper 80s with a slight chance for an afternoon shower.
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14: Hey, it's Stephen Diener from UAP, and what you are about to hear is a special two-part series that covers the events that took place in Washington, D.C. on June 12th during the disclosure process. Project. Hope you enjoy. Yes, welcome in. It's part two of this special edition of UAP Weekly. I am Stephen Diener here back with you on the Unidentified Alien Podcast Weekly Edition to bring to you, the second part of this week, because this week was so jam-packed with news and notes and really important events that took place. And today we are going to cover, honestly, what I've been waiting to cover all week with you, and that is the Disclosure Project press conference that took place this past Monday on June 12th that I was fortunate enough to be invited to by the legal team that has taken on this case along with the Disclosure Project to bring about evidence of things that are being hidden from the general public. And I was so happy to be there, and I was so happy to be there in person to hear and what these witnesses, what these whistleblowers had to say, along with Dr. Stephen Greer. To see this in person and to hear this in person was really important. So very happy to be invited to be there for that this past Monday. And since then, I've been chomping at the bit to talk to you about this. So that's what this entire part two of this special edition of UAP Weekly will be devoted to here today, is to talk to you about what took place at this press conference and what was said, and quite honestly, the possible repercussions and domino effect of things that could happen now because of the things that were said at this conference. So first, let me say, you know, we're going to get into their mission as well as the whistleblowers that were there. We're going to kind of cover it all. I want to start with a little disclaimer here because I don't want to pretend that you know, some people are have differing opinions regarding Dr. Stephen Greer. I understand that he tends to be a polarizing figure sometimes within the UAP community, and I don't want to ignore that and, you know, make you think that I might be ignoring something that you might be thinking in your own head about Dr. Greer. So I just want to make it clear now that I am not here today to give my view on him or the veracity of his claims. That will always be up to you. What I will do is give you a recap of some of the claims that he made during the conference. That way you can see some of the differences between what he and David Grush had to say, going back to part one of this UAP Weekly here this week. So we're going to hit all of those main points we're going to talk about here in just a second, what Dr. Greer had to say to start things off, and then we're going to get into some of these whistleblowers as well. Now, one of the things that I found super interesting was Dr. Greer brought up a slide of secret bases, United States facilities. He brought up this map here, and he showed basically all these different dots on this map that kind of gave you an idea of where some of these secret bases might be. And there's a bunch in California. There's a bunch, as you can imagine, out in the deserts, Nevada, a few in Florida, Texas, up and down the East Coast. So there's a lot there, and even one in Hawaii, secret bases where some of these experiments that you're going to hear about today, and I guess you could say secret operations going on, where that would be happening, where that would all be taking place. So what are these operations? What's going on? Well, Dr. Stephen Greer kind of started off the conference talking about a lot of different issues, a lot of different things. One of the things he brought up was about scalar electromagnetic fields. And if you're not familiar with that, you're going to know by the end of this episode. And he talked about the aliens themselves, you know, non-humans, as they're now being called in official government language, and whether or not they're hostile. He says they are not hostile. He says they are wholly peaceful. And unfortunately, we are using our technology, this scalar electromagnetic field, to bring down alien craft. I'll play for you here what he said. Some of the clips I'm going to let you know right now, it's a little out of the ordinary. Some of these clips are longer than what I would normally play during UAP, but these were so jam-packed that I felt I had to give you the entire thing. So this one here is about a minute long where Dr. Greer talks about scalar technology and aliens being peaceful.
16: The extraterrestrial groups are absolutely not hostile. However, screaming caps, they are increasingly concerned about human hostility and our weapon systems, which include nuclear and scalar, the so-called, Dr. Zahari shared this weekend, about what scalar electromagnetic fields are. But just to give you a sense of it, you all know what an electromagnetic pulse is. That's at the speed of light. The scalar systems are, instead of a wave, is a point that goes out longitudinally. Some call them longitudinal waves. These have been studied. Tesla talked about scalar systems. They have been weaponized. And those are the primary systems used to target and hit these electromagnetic field propulsion craft that cause them to fall like a rock out of the sky.
14: Okay, so obviously a huge, huge claim there. Pretty big accusation saying that we have secret installations that are using reverse engineered alien technology, in a sense, I mean, or just technology that we came up with on our own, to have this scalar electromagnetic field that it pretty much acts like an EMP, but towards alien spacecraft to bring them down. That is the claim there from Dr. Stephen Greer. Now, if that is the case, that would explain why they are crashing in deserts and other places and answer the argument that was brought up yesterday. One of the big arguments that is always brought up is, why would they crash here if they can travel across space? If they can go through space and time and use quantum mechanics and physics to you know, bend space-time and shorten their distance that way, then how could they be crashing on Earth if they're that advanced? Now, David Grush in part one yesterday explained it about how, you know, well, we're an advanced civilization and we crash cars and things like that. Maybe they're just the same. They, you know, they're not infallible in their piloting of their craft. That's one explanation. Dr. Greer is talking about we're bringing them down. We are bringing these things down intentionally. We are using our weapons against them to bring down their craft. And that is a huge, huge claim with incredible implications, obviously. Now, he did kind of go through these weapons and, you know, how they can be hidden within radar systems. So my question there is this what David Grush was getting at but couldn't say when he was referring to crashed UFOs? Remember, he talked about that in part one. And by the way, let me just say this now before we get too deep into part two. If you haven't heard part one, I highly suggest you listen to part one first, because this episode will make a lot more sense. It's going to come together a lot better if you listen to part one first of UAP Weekly, where we covered the interview of David Grush, the whistleblower there. So just let you know that if you haven't heard that, you might want to listen to that first. Now, he also did mention that he's been told, Dr. Greer, he says that we have 122 downed craft. That's versus what David Grush said about, you know, he was asked by Ross Coulthart, well, you know, how many of these craft do we have? David Grush's answer was quite a good number. Now, he couldn't reveal that because he probably revealed the real number in his testimony in front of the congressional hearing that he had, or congressional audience, I guess you could say. But either way, under oath in front of Congress. And those were one of the things that he probably could not reveal in real time. But Dr. Greer gave the number 122 down craft. And he went on before the whistleblowers here. He talked about something else that I found quite strange, and humanity and how it can help the planet. And as far as technology and humanity and how it can help the planet. And he also, and this is where I'll get into this a little bit before we get into the whistleblowers, he brings up the RICO case, and I'm going to let him explain a little bit of all that, and then I'll follow up from there.
16: What's very important about this, these technologies are unsanctioned. They are illegal operations, and this can be proven in any court of law, and we're about to launch a massive civilian RICO action, racketeer influence, corrupt organization action against the corporations and the individuals involved. These technologies would immediately solve the world's energy, environmental, and poverty problems. Why? Some people say free energy, but there's 0 point in quantum vacuum energy systems pulling energy out of, let's call it, the fabric of space-time. The point is that these technologies would have a huge revolutionary effect. Macroeconomically, there would be some losers: oil industry, public utilities, nuclear power, now wind, solar, surface roads eventually would be obsolete. So it's a very significant technological advance. And for nearing a century, they have all been withheld.
14: All right. So obviously huge implications there. Once again, huge accusations, and quite frankly, world-changing type of accusations there from Dr. Greer. So I want to touch on a couple of those things real quick. The first one I want to touch on, he mentioned the RICO case. So this is where everything kind of came together on my end, where if you remember back a few weeks ago on UAP Weekly, I had on Paige Fox, attorney from Chicago, because she is part of the legal team with Derek Garcia. Derek Garcia is involved more with the RICO side of things that Dr. Greer was referring to. Actually, Derek Garcia got up and spoke at this conference and specifically spoke about the legal process and the type of accusations that they're bringing against these black op companies and black op sites that you're going to hear about here today. So Derek Garcia there is more of the attorney that is more involved with the RICO case side of things. And they have brought on, or in the process of bringing on Dr. Greer as their client in order to bring about this suit that he was referring to. It's a huge, huge thing. As you'll hear as we go on more, it'll kind of make sense. I mean, when you talk about trying to bring to task a lot of these different black op sites and companies, private companies, it's huge. I mean, the implications of that are absolutely enormous, because then you start to talk about, well, if you can have them, you know, bring them to court and then prove that these technologies are real and that they do have these technologies and have been using them from reverse engineered alien craft, then that type of technology obviously changes everyday life. We have a ton of new tech that would improve our life vastly. If you think about it in movie terms, think about the, you know, technology that you would see in Wakanda, and they bring that into the real world in, you know, the Marvel Cinematic Universe. If you want to put it that way, maybe that's the best way to put it in, you know, fiction to real life terms. That's kind of what's at stake here and why they would bring about this RICO case. And then you have Paige Fox. She's more along the lines of, you know, bringing awareness to the case, which is why I talked to her on the show a few weeks ago, and bringing more attorneys onto the case. I mean, they're, man, I can't mention a lot of names or anything like that, but all I can say is that there are big numbers, a lot of volunteers who have spoken up in the legal world that want to be a part of this team to help in this effort that Derek Garcia and Paige Fox are bringing about, to, you know, in the effort to bring on Dr. Greer as a client to bring about this suit that Derek Garcia is heading with the RICO case. There's a lot of people who want to get involved. I'm just going to tell you that right now. And that story, that thing is only going to get bigger and bigger as we go on. So you can be sure that I'm going to keep you up to date on what's happening there, because I'm in contact with Derek Garcia and Paige Fox as they continue that process with Dr. Greer. It's really quite something. Or I should say Derek Garcia is more on that end with Dr. Greer, but in contact with both. I'm just going to say that. And it's incredible work what they're doing. And by the way, if you do want to get involved, if you're in the legal world, I told them I would throw this email out for anybody who's listening and maybe knows somebody who would want to get involved with this. The email is disclosure.legal@gmail.com. Again, that's disclosure.legal@gmail.com. 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So you'll get that auto reply, then the link will be there for the form for you to fill out. So if you have legal experience, you're in that world, you want to help out with this case and bringing out this RICO suit, things of that nature, by all means, you can send an email to that email there, disclosure.legal@gmail.com. It is, it's fascinating what they're trying to do here. So, like I said, I'll keep you up to date. But it's time now to get to some of the witnesses that spoke at the conference, because the first one we need to discuss is a man named Michael Herrera. And he's recently come out and is getting a lot of attention because of the unique nature of his story. And I can just, again, remember, I was in the room here listening to these guys speak, and Michael Herrera specifically, all of them were captivating. Now, I don't want to really prop up one person over the other, because they're all honestly heroes in my eyes. The courage that it takes for these guys to put everything, their lives, their livelihood, their families on the line, it takes incredible courage to do something like that, to become a whistleblower, knowing the risk, the great risk, personal risk to your own life and welfare. And Michael Herrera was one that really personally stood out to me, because the story that he tells here, an encounter that he had back in 2009, which is something that he says was a man-made UFO when he was in the Philippines. And this guy was a highly dedicated Marine, a highly decorated Marine, the head of his platoon. And he was in the Philippines back in 2009 on a humanitarian operation. Describes a lot here in his, well, he describes a lot here in his story. So here's, I'll let him take it from here, and then I'll explain a little bit more. Again, these clips are a little bit longer than usual, but it's very much worth it. Here's Michael Herrera.
17: You can see that the craft here actually had, was roughly about 300 feet. And the reason why I know this is because you could fit three of the helicopters that we flew in on underneath this craft. It was rotating a clockwise motion. The panels here that you see, the black ones, at least three of them, was like a Vanta black, very dark. I have no idea what that was. On the very top, there was like a pyramid structure that you could see the shadowing of it, which would elicit that was a pyramid structure. And it had an audible hum to it, kind of like a guitar amp if you were to unplug that, or like a transformer. It's very audible. If I was to hear that sound again, I could tell you, okay, it's probably this thing or something similar to that. It's very distinct. And the way that it was floating, which was about 10, you know, 15, 20 feet off the ground, it was kind of a very eerie thing to see, because I've never seen anything like that in my life. When we got up to that point, We were then intercepted by a team of soldiers or rogue military force, if you will. The most concerning thing about this is they all had American dialects. They had American gear. They had OTVs, black. They had black camouflage. They had very similar setups to what we had, but more high speed, something what you would see special operation groups these days have. They had no insignias on. They had no ranks. They had nothing that would signify who they were. They had black ball caps. They had M4A4s that were equipped with ACOGs, which was a step up from what we were currently issued, as well as PEC-16 IR illumination devices that you use for night vision and night patrols, things like that.
14: So he kind of paints the picture there. You kind of get the idea who he was dealing with. These guys were the real deal that he ran into. So just a little bit more background, too, a little bit more context. Like I said, he's out in the Philippines 2009. He was sent out there on a humanitarian operation, the head of his platoon. And as they were on this operation, they're kind of coming over one of the hills, and they look down into the brush of the jungle, and they see this floating craft. That's when they went down to investigate, and that's when they were confronted by these American men, according to Michael Herrera, and basically held there. And these guys, as Michael Herrera explained there, were the real deal. No identifiable insignias on their uniforms. Again, American accents. And their lives are being threatened. I mean, they're being held at gunpoint, and they have no idea what's happening in this moment. But this is where the story takes a turn, where Michael Herrera really talks about something I had never heard before in my entire life, something I had never even considered as a possibility in my life, you know, investigating this subject for probably 20 years now, going back to my teenage years and doing the show with you for 2 years now. He talks about a possible human trafficking type of operation going on. Listen to how he explains this here.
17: They also had these containers that was illustrated right here, which come to find out through recent revelations from yesterday from somebody who came forward to Dr. Greer. I don't know who they are, but what they had told him and what he has told me is that this gentleman knows exactly what these were used for, because they had like a cylinder on the front, which is either for oxygen or what I have hypothesized was for vacuum sealing, which believed me to suspect that they were smuggling narcotics or drugs. Come to find out it's more disturbing than that. This gentleman has firsthand account with this and says that it was for people. It's very disheartening, especially because that part of the world have already gotten ravaged, and it's something that is very hard to see right now because of what I've witnessed, and it's very disheartening. And this is why I'm up here.
14: So pretty heavy stuff, obviously, and you can hear his voice cracking. He did start to get emotional, you can tell, as he was talking while I was sitting there. I could at least tell that he was trying to hold back tears as he was recalling all this. It was very, really quite emotional for everybody who was in the room, and shocking, stunning, to say the least, to think about the ramifications of this, that you could be talking about what Michael Herrera is alleging here, that there is a secret operation going on behind the back of the American people, behind the back of the world. Some type of private entity, company, whatever you want to call it, would be using reverse engineered alien technology for a human trafficking operation, smuggling. I mean, it's an astonishing claim. It's an incredible allegation that, honestly, it shook me to the core. I'm not going to lie. Like it kind of like shook me to my foundation, because it's really, I don't want to believe that. That is so incredibly nefarious and evil that I don't want to believe that some private companies or company would be capable of doing these things. Not only hiding world-changing technology from humanity, but using it for such an evil purpose like that, it's just so disturbing to me. It's hard to reconcile. And I'm sure it is to you too. And that's why that story from Michael Herrera really stuck with me. And I hope to be able to speak with him in the future right here on UAP Weekly, because I found him to be such an interesting person, a sincere person, a credible person. that I really, really would love to speak to him here on UAP Weekly, and I'm going to try to make that happen, to bring him on here personally to discuss this and anything else that he would like to say as well regarding his story and his experiences, because it really is one of the most incredible allegations I've ever heard in my life, that private companies would be using reverse engineered technology from aliens to have operations or to conduct operations such as these, and that you would have American men, seemingly former soldiers, seemingly involved with this. And they would actually be, you know, against their own kin, inactive, you know, Marines. It's tough. It's a tough one. It really is. But that's what Michael Hura alleges here, as far as his encounter and his experience. But after witnessing all that and going through this ordeal, Michael was able to recount that he was trying to see as much as he could of the operation that was happening in real time, because obviously he was limited. His sight was limited to what was happening because he's turned around with a gun pointed at the back of his head. He says that at some of the trucks, though, later on, they drove away. And as that happened, he was able to see how this craft was actually beginning to take off. So remember, all this stuff is happening around him. This giant craft is behind him. He talked about it being, you know, like three football fields because of the way that just he was estimating, because of he was saying he would be able to fit a certain amount of helicopters under it. So listen to how he describes a little bit here as we kind of pick it up where he's explaining what he saw after the so-called cargo trucks, if you will, left the area. He starts to explain what he saw in as this craft began its ascent.
17: As that happened, this platform actually rose up off the ground itself. The top part of the craft actually met it down in the middle like this, and formed into one solid piece. It floated right above the tree line. As soon as it was able to break that tree line, it actually had the on the corners of each of these, which was an octagonal shape craft, by the way, on each corner, it emanated a light. It was either red, yellow, green, or blue. Only those four colors I can distinctly remember. It didn't make any additional high-pitched sounds when it rose up. Once it got past that tree line, it shot over to the left, basically where the ocean was, at so fast, I would estimate probably 3,000-5,000 miles an hour instantaneous like that. There was no rotor wash, no exhaust that would disturb the trees, vegetation. The coconuts that were on these trees were not even touched. It produced no sonic boom. This thing was so fast.
14: Okay, so now we're talking about man-made craft that has instantaneous acceleration. Everything that he spoke about there, everything that he claimed, is exactly what you hear in a UFO sighting. The instantaneous acceleration, no type of exhaust, it just zoom, it's gone, right? Nothing is disturbed around it. This is the stuff that we hear when it comes to the classic UAP UFO sighting. So this would mean that, and we're not done with these stories, this is just the first one that we were covering. This would mean that some type of private entities, corporations, whatever, private armies, have this technology. Is this what we're seeing? Are we seeing man-made craft in the skies? What's man-made and what's extraterrestrial? I mean, the line has been blurred if this is the case. Again, like I said earlier, huge ramifications here of these allegations that took place at the National Press Club during this disclosure press conference. You can see now what I was talking about. Now, Michael says he signed a document because he was let go. Him and his platoon were let go. They were told to never talk about it. They confiscated all their phones, all their stuff, told them, you better sign this document that you will never speak of this or else, pretty much. But now, since 2009, he's decided to come out because of the new whistleblower protection laws. He felt like he could speak in a confidential setting, give his story, and then he decided, you know, it's just time to speak up in public because he wanted to get the word out there. He felt, obviously you heard the story, he felt like he couldn't live with himself anymore if he didn't get this stuff out there in the public setting. It was that important to him, and it is important. So he actually tried to get some of his platoon members to speak up with him as well after all these years. Unfortunately, and I mean, look, you can understand, like I said, these guys were incredibly brave to come out and speak about these things, but some of his platoon members were not as willing to do that. They declined, and they actually showed this letter. They brought up this letter that Michael Herrera says he received back from one of his platoon members. Hey, it's Stephen Diener. You will hear what was in that letter and much more when we come back from break. Stay tuned.
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14: Back now for part two of this UAP special, where we cover the events that took place at the Disclosure Project in Washington, D.C. on June 12th. They put this up on the projector screen inside of the National Press Club, and here's what the writer led, the reply to Michael Herrera as he was trying again to get some of his guys to come out with him and be a public whistleblower. Here's the reply he got. It says, "Hey, man, this is asking too much of me, and it's not worth the risk. My family and military career far exceed anything you are asking of me. It's not worth my life or jeopardizing my family. I know we go back, but this is asking too much. You need to get out of whatever you are in, and don't get me involved with this mess. My career isn't worth helping you. Don't ever ask me to do this bleep ever again." And that was from a Marine platoon member of Michael Herrera's. It's heavy stuff. I mean, imagine asking someone that you consider a close friend or family to help you out with something, to come out with you and speak on something that you feel is of grave importance for the world. And Herrera is the only one who's felt it enough in himself to be able to come out and speak out about this. So I commend him for that. Again, the vibe in the room when he spoke was of just complete, oh my gosh, I can't believe what I'm hearing. And we all, you know, everybody could feel for the guy. You really did. So unbelievable story from Michael Herrera. Again, I hope to have him on as we go on through UAP Weekly. I'm going to try to work on that and see if he can get on the show here to tell his story with me for you. But we're going to move on.

But he explained his ordeal. It was an unbelievable story, really. And I'm going to try to be as concise as I can. So he was on the base one night and saw a V-shaped craft with his superiors from Raytheon were standing next to him on this platform as these two V-shaped crafts came over him. Now, he says these guys from Raytheon weren't surprised by this, which told him this was a man-made craft. This was something from Raytheon. He, of course, was freaked out. He saw these two craft then come together, and he felt that he was seeing holograms being emitted from one of the craft, that it wasn't actually two craft, but one of them was a hologram. That's his theory. That's what he felt in the moment, he says. Now, the guys from Raytheon, apparently, according to Stephen Digna, they were not happy about this, that he was seeing this, because he also put on his night vision goggles, and apparently he was able to see more of what was happening, and they weren't happy that he was basically discovering some things he wasn't supposed to discover. Now, according to his story, about a week later, Stephen Digna and his wife were abducted. They experienced an extreme abduction case, according to his account. He said he got up close and personal and said that this ship felt like it had shark skin or a cat's tongue. So let me explain that, because that's like kind of bits and pieces. He was driving down the road. He explained that him and his wife were going down the road. It's, again, you know, one of those lonely, dark roads out in, you know, Fort Wayne, California. And as they're going down this road, I guess you could say triangle type of diamond shape ship came down and stopped the car. His wife gets out. She's held in a type of stasis type of state where she's just paralyzed, left paralyzed standing there. He was, though, not paralyzed. He was able to walk up to the ship, approach it, feel it, rub his hand across it like you would if you were like maybe flattening out a sheet. And he said that's when he felt almost as if the ship was alive in a way. He said he almost felt like it was purring. And that's what he also said, that this surface of the ship felt like shark skin or a cat's tongue. I know. Look, I'm just telling you what they said, okay? I know some of this stuff sounds unreal. Trust me, I was in the room. It was unreal to me as well. But this is their account. These are their stories. This is who Dr. Greer had up on the stage with him during this press conference. Now, here's the thing. Stephen Digna Jr. then says that he saw human doctors come off of this ship. And that is when a plasma field came over him. And he felt that he was now stuck in a state of stasis, as his wife was as well. And they were both levitated in midair. And this is when they were doing some type of experimentation on them and doing tests, according to Stephen Digna Jr. He was terrified, of course. Nightmares for years changed his life for the worse, unfortunately. And the implication that he makes here from this story is that he was being punished for seeing what he saw that night on the base, and that he actually experienced an alien abduction encounter, but man-made. Again, these allegations are unbelievable, but this is a man-made alien abduction. And if that is the case, and this thought bothered me for days. It bothered me for days after this conference. And it still kind of bothers me right now as I talk about it. What does this mean for other abduction stories? We've spoken so much about abduction stories here on UAP that it made me question everything. I mean, are we talking about alien abduction encounters? Are they mostly human made? Are we talking about scientists who are doing experiments on other humans using reverse engineered alien craft? I don't know anymore. You know, I thought I had some of this stuff pegged. And then I go and I hear some of this testimony, and I'm in the room with these guys as they're explaining it, and it moved me. And I'm trying to reconcile some of this stuff even as I talk to you about it. And it's hard. And I don't know what to make of it. Maybe it's half and half. Maybe it's 10% human causing, you know, abductions, capturing people, doing medical experiments on them. I mean, how many times are these alien abduction stories actually aliens? If what Dr. Stephen Greer says

0: is it if it's true that all alien races are peaceful, then how could they be responsible for malevolent abductions and experiments? That would mean that these are all human-made type of experiences. It's hard. And I don't know what to make of it. Usually I have some type of indication of how I go on some of these stories. I don't know where to go with it. But that's why I just... Hopefully you have a better understanding of some of the things that I'm relating to you from this press conference, because it's hard for me to understand. But these are the stories that they related. Now, does it mean it actually happened? No, it doesn't. Does it mean that they were telling the truth? No, it doesn't. But I'm just telling you, being in the room, it felt like these guys were absolutely sincere. And does an abduction case like Stephen Digna speak for every other abduction case? No, it doesn't. Maybe that's one out of a million. We don't know. But the fact that this is even being implied is disturbing enough. And speaking of disturbing, talk about a segue. I know this is heavy stuff. I apologize. I don't mean to bring you down, but this was what was being talked about at the conference. And this is why I've been waiting all week to tell you about it and to relate these stories to you, because they're game changers. If even part of them are true. A man named DC Long, we're going to talk about him. He came up to speak, and you talk about emotional. His story, and I'm going to try to quickly summarize it and then play for you what he said at the end, because there was one more speaker that I want to get to before we wrap up here today, and I don't want this to be too long. But DC Long, again, this is another guy I might have on in the future on UAP Weekly, because his story was very moving. He talked about his father a lot, and his father was his hero. His father was his everything. And he had a great relationship with his father, and his dad was a government contractor. So his dad, you know, came across a lot of different things, you know, maybe some things that were hard to explain. But one day they were both brought into Fort Bragg, the U.S. Army base, you know, home of the Airborne Division. And I've actually been on that base before. It's pretty incredible. But they were brought in to do a job, and they were brought to an underground facility. In that underground facility, DC Long told the story that they came across these floating stones, what he described as a giant monolithic stone levitating in the air. And they weren't supposed to see it, according to what he said, because they were pushed along by one of the soldiers who was there. He said, kind of, you know, move it along, get out of here type thing. And they were asked to sign a non-disclosure agreement. DC Long says that they weren't comfortable with that. His father said, no, I don't want to sign it. From there, their life was essentially ruined. Not essentially, it was. Their life was ruined. They were millionaires because of their government contract work. Very successful company that his father owns and developed on his own. And from there, the next day, everything was gone. The money, the business went under. They became homeless. I mean, you talk about life being ruined. They ruined their lives because of what they saw there that day, and they didn't want to sign the non-disclosure agreement. That's the story that DC Long tells. Now, fast forward, he joins the Army. He's doing some airborne training, and he says during one of the airborne training exercises, one of his childhood friends released a tether on the plane that then struck him, making him fall out of the plane and sustain serious bodily injuries. A childhood friend did this to him. Imagine that. All because they saw something they weren't necessarily supposed to see. DC Long said essentially his body was broken. And then at this point, he couldn't find his father, hadn't spoken to him in a while, ended up coming across his father at a hospital. He was dying of cancer. Just a terrible, terrible story. And again, I don't tell you this to bring you down. I tell you this story because I felt it was important to relate to you what some of these guys were saying. But it does end with a hopeful note. Now, DC Long obviously is alive and well because he was there telling his story on the stage at the press conference. And he finished off by saying this. Now, things ended well with his father. You know, they reconciled before his father passed away. So that was all good. And DC is in a much better place than he was before in the time that he was, you know, as this was all happening to him. But this is how he ended his story. And I thought this was so profound that I wanted to play you this 1 minute clip here. So This is DC Long and him kind of wrapping up what was about a 15-minute account. Here's DC.
1: I wrote my story, and I entitled it, I'm Afraid to Say. And people have asked me, well, why did you wait so long? I mean, it's obvious why we waited so long to send it. Nobody knows this. My family doesn't know this. Dr. Greer obviously doesn't know this. When I sent that, I was planning on taking my life because they took every damn thing from me. I could handle losing my career. I was willing to die for my country. I was hoping like hell I would. Somehow I survived. But my intention was to take my own life because I just couldn't do it anymore. I heard this man's words with Sean Ryan. If good men do nothing, then evil men will prevail. I am damn tired of doing nothing.
0: That applause went on for a couple minutes, if I remember correctly, or at least it felt like a couple minutes. It was so moving. It was so touching from DC Long. He's a great guy, incredible person with an incredible story of overcoming unimaginable adversity, to be quite honest with you. And that's why I wanted to relate his story to you today, not to bring you down or anything like that, but to just relate to you the adversity that this man has overcome is what seemed insurmountable, but yet there he was telling the story. So absolutely incredible. And if stuff like that is happening, it needs to stop. I mean, you're talking about major, major cover-ups here that we've run through on the first three stories. And we're going to end with another cover-up, actually, because this one, this comes from a man named Eric Hecker. Eric Hecker is a man who was brought in by Raytheon. Again, there's that name. To do some work at their South Pole station. You know, often the question is asked, it's brought up, I hear a lot within the UAP community, what is going on in Antarctica? What kind of work is being done down there? What kind of discoveries have been made or have been kept hidden? So that's where we bring in the South Pole Raytheon Station and Eric Hecker. His story has actually been going viral for the past couple of days. I've seen this clip I'm about to play for you. Maybe you've already even seen it on social media because it's been on Twitter. It's been on TikTok. I've seen it a few places. Because what he says here is, it's unbelievable. It's earth-shattering. It's world-changing. If this stuff is really happening, then this is the type of stuff that's knowledge and technology that is just changes everything. So what I'm going to do right now, actually, is something I've actually never done before on any variation of UAP, UAP Weekly or old-fashioned UAP. I'm going to play you his statement in its entirety. I feel it's worth the time. It's about 4.5 minutes, almost on the dot, about 4.5 minutes. And I just want you to sit and pay close attention to what he has to say. I, be quite frank with you, I've listened to it about 5 times, and I've picked up something new each time. So if you feel the need to go back and listen again, by all means, do that. And that's why I want to play the whole thing for you here, because it is it's validated to play 4.5 minutes here of Eric Hecker's testimony. This was his entire testimony, actually. He only spoke for these 4.5 minutes. So here's Eric and what he had to say about what he experienced at the South Pole station from Raytheon.
2: Hello, everybody. Ladies, gentlemen, members of the press. I'm very happy that you're giving me this attention and this information attention because it needs to get out to the world. I will start, since we have to be brief. I have already given all pertinent information and supporting documentation to the Senate Intelligence Committee and Arrow. They informed me that all of my information will be recorded for public record and shared with Congress. It is that important. In 2010, I was selected to go down to the South Pole Station in Antarctica for an entire year by Raytheon Polar Services as an employee of a third-party contractor for the National Science Foundation. I function in a dual-role capacity as a tradesman and a firefighter. My responsibilities required me to be more informed than most of my crew and offered me complete access to the facilities. What I learned from this unique experience needs to be shared with the entire world. The technology at the South Pole Station certainly can do what it is presented as its primary purposes, and unfortunately, much more. The Ice Cube Neutrino Detector is presented as a passive listening device for the purposes of the science as presented. But I'm going to skip right through the chase, folks. I have provided documentation that proves that the 5,160, what they call DOMs, that are embedded in the ice can actually transmit at 2,047 volts each. That gives us a long list of things to consider. It is effectively a multifaceted directed energy weapons platform that I will list rapidly a few things that it can do. Vehicle detection. We're learning that these off-world craft, on-world craft, ours or other nations, are also emitting neutrinos. So this makes the South Pole Station effectively an air traffic control station for this new level of equipment that nobody's discussing. In addition to the ability to detect neutrinos and the exotic vehicles, I provided documentation that shows that this is also a system for faster than light communications. In the past, Gary McKinnon has hacked NASA, found the off-world fleet, the list of captains, and it's apparent that if we have faster-than-light vehicles moving throughout the system, we're going to need faster-than-light communications. This is that facility. Unfortunately, I have other bad news. The season that I was there, 2010 to 2011, we converted from construction to operations and maintenance in both the elevated station and the detector array. Unfortunately, when they first fired it up, that was when we had the earthquakes in Christchurch, New Zealand. There was two incidental shots before they were able to target it correctly. This is an earthquake-generating device as well. This is the weapons of war that we have to deal with now and what Raytheon's hiding. There's an ELF system at the South Pole Station that when I was arrived, I was told it was off, dismantled, and completely defunct. In my work, I will rapidly just tell you, I had to figure out the circuitry for certain other repairs, and I found that this system is, in fact, completely energized, up and running, and being utilized with the other systems for nefarious purposes as well. The Atmospheric Research Observatory is in what we call the clean air sector. I witnessed myself a very powerful green laser shooting out of the top of this facility into the cosmos. This, I believe, is a secondary form of long-range communications and or a defense system. I am not saying that we need to be scared of anything that's out there, but please understand the military-industrial complex is happy to invest all of your money in alleviating their fears. A question of power comes into play for all of these facilities that are present. I assure you, I knew what was going on, I knew the load demands of the facility, and all of these new items exceed the demand for the systems that I was presented. I am doing due diligence and research. I believe there is either a secondary power supply there that is either nuclear, that was there prior to the start of the Antarctic Treaty, which prohibits such things, and or that there is some sort of exotic power supply system there that just is not in the verbiage of the treaty, so it negates the responsibility to the parties involved.
0: And there you go. That is Eric Hecker, a former employee there at the Raytheon South Pole Station. And it's, again, I mean, listen, you heard it. It kind of gave everybody chills in the room when he made those statements, causing an earthquake in New Zealand, you know, being able to detect craft that are going faster than the speed of light. All the things that he mentioned are just out of this world. I mean, quite literally. So let's just recap here a little bit and wrap everything up together. Because you can tell if you listen to part one with David Grush that, you know, he was talking about more, okay, we know that we have alien craft and alien bodies, but he didn't go into a lot more details like we heard here today. He said, now, one main difference from Grush was that he said there are aliens that do have bad intentions against humans, whereas Dr. Greer says that is not the case, that they are peaceful, and that a lot of the stuff that we're seeing is actually our own from these black op companies that are responsible for all the bad stuff that is happening, and they're hiding all this technology from the public and congressional oversight. Hence, by the way, the lawsuit that they wanted, the RICO lawsuit that they want to bring across, which is why, you know, Derek Garcia is in the process of bringing in Dr. Greer as a client to work with, you know, this to work on this RICO case. So why Paige Fox, you know, Derek's partner, is working to bring in more volunteers on the law side and bringing more awareness to what's happening here. You know, even and bringing, I told you the huge numbers that they're bringing in as possible, you know, volunteers for team members to make this type of lawsuit happen, to bring these types of stories out into the open, to make it common knowledge, to hold these companies to task, hold their feet to the fire and admit to the things that they've done to and against humanity. That's why they're doing this. That was the whole reason for the Disclosure Project conference that took place on Monday, June 12th. We heard some unbelievable type of testimony, accusations being made. That is, it's hard to reconcile. It's a lot to take in. That's why I was waiting and chomping at the bit to talk to you about some of these things that took place, because it's they're game changers. And I honestly feel more confused. I hate to say that, because, you know, I tried to bring stories and the updates to you to help bring maybe clarity in some of these situations. But it's like, which side do you believe? And I'm just being honest with you right now. It's like, which side do you go with? Do you go with this side from Dr. Greer talking about all these things are, not all of them, but a good portion are man-made, a lot of these things that we're seeing. And it's, you know, all this reverse engineering is going on, which we always suspected anyway. But then you're talking about, you know, these human abductions and a lot of the craft that we're seeing are man-made. So what's ET and what's human? So Dr. Greer actually did talk about some of the differences in his estimation, what he says that he's discovered through his investigations and whistleblower testimonies, private or otherwise, that a lot of the things that are man-made give off that humming sound like Michael Herrera talked about. They might have, like, you know, wires connected to them, whereas ET craft would be seamless. So those are some of the things. I actually posted some of the pictures because they put up some of the pictures side by side, ET versus man-made craft. I put up some of those pictures on the UAP Twitter. You can check it out if you didn't see it already. It got a lot of attention when I put that up, I think on, I don't know what it was. I've lost track of the days, but sometime this week. But you can check it out if you missed it at UA Podcast 850 on Twitter, at UA Podcast 850. You can see some of those side-by-sides of what Dr. Greer said were man-made and ET craft. But that's all I got for you right now to finish up this special edition of two-part UAP weekly series to talk about everything that's happened this week. I hope it wasn't too exhausting for you. I had a lot to get across to you this week, so much so that unless something comes up, I might just take a break next week so we can kind of, I don't know, try to take all this stuff in and let it settle in, because it was a long week. So I'll be sure to keep you updated on when the next UAP is. I have a lot of ideas floating around of what we're going to cover next, but I'll keep you updated right there on the UAP Twitter at UA Podcast 850. So you can kind of stay up to date on when the next episode will be, but take some time to take this all in because it was a lot. Until then, though, you can continue to download and subscribe to the show wherever you get your podcasts. 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I know some of you have done that and you do that, and I appreciate you telling me, or I should say even sharing your stories with me, because it means a lot that you confide in me in some of your own experiences. So if you would like to do that, you can relate your stories or anything you have on your mind to me right there on the UAP Twitter. Also, and I have a few of these in there, and I promise to get back to you. I got to get through the emails, but you can email the show as an alternative. 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The email address is sdieneruap@gmail.com. It's just my first initial and last name, sdieneruap@gmail.com. And I will be sure to get to those messages. I have a few sitting in the inbox right now. I see you. I know you're there. I'm sorry I haven't been able to get back to you yet, but I will do that as soon as I can. I always try to get back to everybody as soon as I can. So that'll do it for now. We went over a lot. We covered a lot of bases, a lot of stories. I'm sorry that this was so long. I'm sorry it was kind of an arduous journey here to get through a lot of this information on UAP Weekly this week. But now you see why I had to do this in two parts. A lot to take in. And just take your time. If you need to go back and listen to some stuff, I don't blame you. I had to listen to a lot of the press conference myself a couple of times. But that'll do it for now. It's Stephen Diener here on UAP Weekly, saying thank you so much for everything, for the way that you always take to the show, for all your support. It really does mean the world to me. And hopefully I will continue to do my best to bring you everything you need to know in the world of UAP. So until next time, I will say be well, and I will speak with you again soon. Thank you again.

0: From the WPBF 25 First Warning Weather Center, I'm Chief Certified Meteorologist Chris Martinez with a look at South Florida's certified most accurate forecast. Muggy weather continues tonight. We'll see temperatures just down the mid-70s with partly cloudy skies. Then as we take into Saturday, another warm one, highs in the upper 80s with a slight chance for an afternoon shower.
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1: From ABC News, I'm Chuck Severson. The news could be worse about the 17 Americans who are on the cruise ship where the hantavirus virus spread. ABC's Andrew Dimbert.
2: U.S. health officials confirming for the first time no Americans are believed to be infected with the Andes strain, including the passenger who ended up replacing the ship doctor who initially tested positive. Further tests actually show he may have never been sick with the disease. In total, health authorities are watching 41 Americans for the virus, including 16 who were never on that ship but were potentially exposed to one of the cruise ship passengers who got on a plane.
1: Not only is there no confirmation from China about any trade deals from the Beijing summit with Presidents Trump and Xi on any potential deal to reopen the Strait of Hormuz and lower gasoline prices,
3: uncertainty remains about the war in Iran. Xi not publicly committing to pressuring Iran, its close ally, back to the negotiating table or to reopen the Strait of Hormuz.
4: We feel very similar, right? We want that to end. We don't want them to have a nuclear weapon.
3: Still, the president touting, quote, fantastic trade deals, like the purchase of soybeans, but giving few specifics. Overnight, Boeing saying China agreed to purchase 200 jets from the company.
1: ABC's Olivia Rubin. Blaming a lack of trust as the biggest obstacle in negotiations to end the war with the U.S., says Iran's foreign minister today, adding Iran would be open to diplomatic help, particularly from China, its biggest oil customer. Taiwan pressing its case for the U.S. weapons deal that President Trump is delaying, according to him, as a bargaining chip with China. Taiwan says U.S. arms sales and its commitment under the law have helped keep peace and stability in the region. Some lawmakers are saying that by law, the U.S. is obligated to provide Taiwan with military help. 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
6: From the WPBF 25 First Warning Weather Center, I'm Chief Certified Meteorologist Chris Martinez with a look at South Florida's certified most accurate forecast. Muggy weather continues tonight. We'll see temperatures just down the mid-70s with partly cloudy skies. Then as we take into Saturday, another warm one, highs in the upper 80s with a slight chance for an afternoon shower.
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11: 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Yes, you will reach me. I have some big news today I want to share. One of the largest and highest rated annuity companies in the world has just issued a new index product. As you know, I've been sharing on this show repeatedly, this is the golden era of fixed assets. We're seeing the best numbers we've seen in literally over 40 years. This is not hyperbole, it is just the facts. Well, now one of the biggest companies, highest rated, A+, all that good stuff, has now released a new product even more competitive than the ones I've shared before. I'm going to share more details about this later in the show, but the numbers, the returns, 10, 15, 20 year historical returns, solid double digits, 10, 12% plus even. There's never been a better time with no downside market risk. It's super exciting. I'm going to encourage you to contact me for more information if you're interested. Now, recently, the S&P 500 has now hit one of its highest, has hit the highest level on record. It's increased over 16% since the March 30th bottom of 2026. This is one of the strongest run-ups seen in history. There's a lot of reasons behind it. There's strong speculation that the war in Iran will be coming to an end. President Trump, half his cabinet, and a number of top CEOs have been meeting with the president of China. There's a lot of positive expectations coming from those meetings. There's a lot of reason for hope, optimism for the future. I feel the same way. But as a voice of reason, the recent run-up, the percentage and how strong it's been, from a historical standpoint, is probably overdone. The market's historically overcorrect to both directions, both to the highs and the lows. Don't be surprised to see a pullback or a correction in the near future, just due to the fact that the sheer percentage of run-up has been so significant. One of the reasons why I'm such a big fan of index annuity products and IULs is when you grab these types of run-ups, when you lock these kind of gains in, you get to keep them. They become your new principal. So not only are you not losing to the downside, not only is the principal guaranteed, but when you get strong run-ups like this, you can grab those, lock them in, and this new product I'm sharing with you has a lock-in feature that allows you to lock in the gains at any time. So if you do experience a 16% run-up in a month, as we've just seen, and you don't want to lose that, you want to lock that gain in or put a floor on it, you can do that and lock that gain in your account for this and every year going forward the rest of your life. Many people will in the markets will ride this run up, and then if it corrects, they'll ride the roller coaster the other way. You don't have to do that. You don't have to ride the roller coaster. You can enjoy the run-ups, as we've seen, and lock in the gains anytime you want. It is truly an exciting time for index products, index annuities, IULs. It is the golden age of fixed assets for a lot of reasons, and this is one of them. And there's another reason for some cause for concern. Continuing to experience a bifurcated economy, it's expanding ever wider. While the stock market is hitting all-time new highs, over 13% of credit card balances are 90 days delinquent. This is the highest since 2011, the Great Recession. Over 10% of student loan balances are over 90 days delinquent, which is the highest since 2020, before the pauses on student loan payments were made. Over 5% of auto loan balances are now over 90 days delinquent, which is the highest level ever recorded. While the stock market is doing record highs, at the same time, there's a large group of people in the country that are struggling and drowning in debt. This doesn't bode well for the general economy. And my concern is, as this continues to widen, the difference between Wall Street and Main Street, if you will, this could cause some real economic chaos. It's something to keep an eye on. And some interesting things are happening in the housing market. And part of the cause of why we're seeing corrections in specific markets in particular is it turns out during the Biden administration, H-1B visa holders were buying houses with 100% financing. 97% would come from the FHA, and the rest would come from state first-time homebuyer programs. These were zero-money-down loans and programs that were supposed to be helping low-income Americans to buy their own homes was being utilized to help non-citizens purchase homes with no money down. The non-permanent residents quickly grew to over 6% of total mortgages issued. These are huge numbers. And in some areas like Dallas-Fort Worth that had a large number of H-1B visa holders, the percentages were extraordinarily higher than that. And I've heard a lot of people discuss this. they don't really have anything against people in America on H-1Bs. And a lot of them have found to be people, great people on an individual level and wish them nothing but the best. Individual immigrants, those that are here legally, are not at fault for the flawed U.S. immigration policy. But the policy was forcing American workers to compete for jobs while also being forced to compete in the housing market against people putting no money down versus the average American having to put 10 to 20% down. Companies importing mass numbers of H-1B visa holders and other work visas imposes a lower ceiling on wages in many job categories. And a lot of these foreign workers are concentrated in certain geographic areas, which creates more demand for housing, driving up home prices and the cost of living. This is no small thing. If you take a $500,000 house, a person that's able to close with no money down, only having to come up with closing costs, might only have to come up with about 10 grand or so. Meanwhile, an ordinary American often would be forced to come up with 50 to 100,000 to be able to purchase the same home. This policy screws over hardworking citizens in many different ways. And it's just not right. It's not fair. And when a government is actively fomenting policies that not only are not helpful to the citizen, but actively harms the citizen economically, job-wise, wages, housing, affordability, cost of living, the basic purpose of government is to benefit its citizens. It's fundamentally failing and being actually harmful when it does the opposite. And many home builders were offering access to these loans through their preferred lenders all the way up through May of 2025. The Trump administration had HUD shut these lending practices down. Our tax dollars were funding home buying grants for non-U.S. citizens. And now we're seeing many of these home prices falling at quite a rapid pace in many of these markets where much of this was happening. Fortunately, the lending programs have been shut down by the Trump administration, but the rampant abuse of H-1B and other work visas is still not been eliminated. For example, recently, Stanford University filed a notice for intent to hire an H-1B software developer with a salary of $123,000. You're going to tell me that in Silicon Valley, there was not one U.S. citizen qualified to be a software developer? And it's just not Stanford. The top 20 public universities that utilize H-1B filers received over $100 billion in taxpayer funds. These universities should not be hiring non-U.S. citizens for jobs while receiving millions of dollars in taxpayers' funds. And there's another very common loophole with all of this that I'm going to share in the next segment. So I'm going to encourage you to stay tuned. And don't worry, I'm going to share this new index product that's even more powerful, higher returns, with one of the largest annuity companies in the world, A-plus rated. I'll share that soon, so don't miss it. This is Ference, host of Your Personal Bank Show. 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
11: 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Yes, you will reach me. In the past segment, I was sharing some of the H-1B visa fraud that's still occurring, and the fact that FHA was offering loans up to 100%, no money down, to non-citizens. Fortunately, in May of 2025, the Trump administration shut that down. It was unfair. That was a program designed for low-income Americans. And U.S. taxpayer money should not be used to help non-U.S. citizens purchase homes while competing against U.S. citizens that don't have the same benefit, have to come up with the down payment, 10 or 20% down, while the non-citizen has to come up with nothing down. That's inherently unfair. But this whole work visa HB1 scam continues. It turns out there's something like 70 or 80 different visas out there. But one of the common ones is called an OPT visa. This is a work visa that if it's running out and you can't get an H-1B, you can just go back to school to what's called a day one CPT visa, which is a college and tech company visa, and they can hire you under the CPT program. Now, this doesn't even require a visa being issued because you're still a student. And if you do a master's or PhD, you can play this out for years while still working full time and getting paid. There's so many visas out there and so many loopholes that much of this just needs to be shut down, plain and simple. And that's all the legal immigration, work visas, and et cetera. But we still have an illegal immigration problem. Yes, the border has been shut down. For the most part, nobody illegal is coming in the country, which is a good thing. But tens of millions of illegals were allowed into this country over the last several decades, but significantly in the last 4 or 5 years. And just as a quick reminder, illegals are voting. This is documented fact. In court documents, hearings, etc. The government admits that illegals are getting free food. USDA has stated that approximately half of the food stamp recipients are illegal aliens. Illegals are getting free child care. We've heard about all these Somali daycare fraud programs in Minnesota, but it's a bigger part of a health care and home and child care benefits that have been paid out to illegals. Illegals are getting free education. Anyone who's gone to a public school or has children in public school anytime in the last few years is keenly aware of that, with overcrowded classrooms. And it's clearly obvious in many cases there's a significant number of illegal children in those classes. Who pays for that? The taxpayer, the U.S. taxpayer. Illegals are getting free health care. California famously provides free health care for illegals, as do some other states. Illegals are getting free housing assistance. Housing vouchers and assistance. HUD has disclosed that millions have been receiving rent and home purchase assistance. I shared where the FHA had the no money down loan program for non-citizens. Illegals have benefited from that also. Illegals receive free legal representation. That's also been documented in court documents. Illegals are getting free mental health services. That's widely reported. And in dozens of states, illegals are receiving free college tuition. This is one of the most insane scams ever perpetrated on the American people. Also, that a certain group of people can obtain and maintain political power, so they can count more people for the census, so that they can have more House seats and more electoral college votes. It's been estimated that somewhere about 30 to 40 of the House seats in the U.S. House of Representatives are currently due to the fact that illegals or non-citizens are counted in the U.S. Census and then are appropriated to House seats. And these are primarily in blue state sanctuary city areas. Any U.S. citizen should ask this simple question: why should we have representatives in the U.S. House of Representatives voting on laws that affects all of us, many of them are representing their constituents, and their constituents happen to be non-U.S. citizens and oftentimes many illegals, which answers the question often asked, why are some of these representatives so adamant against U.S. citizens? Some of their positions seem outlandish or crazy even. But when you understand who they are actually representing, it starts to make some sense. Now, there's some good news, too. This is what's exciting. The latest job numbers show that the federal government is down about 350,000 jobs. That's about 11% cut in the federal workforce. I wish it was higher. It's a good start. But most importantly, despite all of that, jobs are gaining, which means it's in the private sector. The private sector is gaining. Jobs numbers are increasing while federal government workers are declining. It's really quite amazing. And as they've stated, the federal government is now the smallest it's been since 1966, or as a percentage of the overall job market. Those are good things. Another positive thing that's happened recently is President Trump has now confirmed that all federal agencies are now required to buy American and no excuses. President Trump signed an executive order to crack down on fake Made in America claims, and they're now enforcing it hard with no more games. He signed an executive order early in this administration stating that federal agencies must buy American whenever possible. Yet many agencies were issuing waiver loopholes and handing them out like candy. They were rubber stamping exemptions for foreign products while American-made products were readily available. As President Trump states, no more fake waivers, no more ripping off the American taxpayer. America first means buying American, especially when it's the U.S. government making the purchase, because the money that the government has to purchase anything comes from the U.S. taxpayer. By all means, it should go to a U.S. business, which would benefit U.S. workers and employees. And a lot of people haven't paid attention to this, but the first phase of the border wall is set to be finished next year. And that means by mid-2027, one layer of the wall will be completely finished across the entire southern border. A lot of the reason why there's not much attention paid to the border anymore is because no one's crossing it anymore. The border has been closed, and this has shut down virtually all illegal immigration. Department of Homeland Security has now stated that once the first phase of the wall is completed, they will start work on the second phase, which will make the border wall even more secure. And another piece of good news, Vice President Vance has been put in charge of anti-fraud efforts, and those are now starting to pay some dividends. As Vice President Vance stated, federal anti-fraud efforts have been defined by a pay-and-chase approach. Federal agencies would issue payments and then only take steps to identify fraud on the back end. The federal government might prosecute some of the alleged fraudsters, but only if the fraud was big enough. Recently, J.D. Vance stated that he was shocked to find out the Justice Department would not pursue fraud unless it was over $1.5 million. As he pointed out, that's not chump change. Now, their new approach starts with coordinating all the agencies together, prosecution against fraudsters for all levels of fraud, but likely most importantly, rather than focusing strictly on just fraud litigation, they're focusing more on fraud mitigation, identifying areas that are subject to fraud, the numbers just don't make sense, and stopping the payments before they occur, forcing the entities receiving the monies to prove the validity of their claims. As you stated, it's a lot easier to prevent fraud before it occurs than pay out the money and then try to chase the fraudster down to collect. And there's a number of these fraud scandals that have already been uncovered, over $1 billion in fraudulent student loans from ghost students that don't exist. Over 14,000 luxury car owners were receiving food stamp benefits just in one state alone. These are encouraging signs. Anyone who receives or plans to receive Social Security, for example, Medicare, any of those types of benefits, should applaud these efforts. It's no secret the Social Security trustees have been stating for years that Social Security and Medicaid, these were programs that were going to run out of money in a matter of years, less than a decade. Much of the reason, it turns out, is there was tremendous, stupendous levels of fraud. And just by reducing the fraud significantly ensures the security of these programs like Social Security or Medicare to make sure that they do indeed last. And this benefits the lowest income retirees the most because they're the ones that count on this money the most. Now, I've got some really exciting news about a new product with one of the largest insurance annuity companies in the country. It's offering the strongest growth index product that I have seen in my career. I'm going to encourage you to stay tuned in the next segment because I'm going to share some of the details of this new product, why it's so exciting, why it's averaged solid double-digit annual returns over the past 10, 15, 20 years even, with no downside risk, unlimited upside, tax deferral. This is the golden age of fixed assets. If you were ever going to consider a product like this, this now is the time. Contact me at yourpersonalbank.com for more information or stay tuned in the next segment. I'm going to share more details.
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11: 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Now, I don't often share the details of any specific product on this show, but this is an extraordinary exception to that rule. I've been sharing for quite some time that this is the golden era of fixed assets. We're seeing the best numbers on index products, IULs, index annuities that we have seen in over 40 years. The reasons behind it, I've also shared, have to do with long-term bond yields being higher than they've been in 40 years. The 30-year Treasury, for example, just hit 5% again. The reason why the long-term bond yields are likely to stay strong for the next 5-10 years, if not longer, has to do with the federal debt. A lot of federal debt means a lot of bonds have to be sold. Basic supply and demand, when you're selling a lot of something, you have to entice the buyers, you have to sweeten the offer. And to do that, they have to offer higher interest rates. Unless the federal government starts getting their spending under control, to where Congress starts spending less than they receive and start paying down on the debt, this situation will continue. And there's no sign of Congress slowing down spending anytime in the near future. So this is a very good bet. And Congress's lack of fiscal responsibility creates a huge opportunity, a generational one. And companies have been offering better and better products. And I'll share a few more details more about why the returns on these indexes are stronger than we've ever seen. Part of it is the indexes themselves, and part of it is the products in increasing the returns. And now we have a company, one of the largest in the world, A-plus rated, offering the best annuity product with the highest percent upside potential gains that I have seen in my 27-year career. Now, understand why this is such a big deal. You need to understand a couple of basics about how index products work. And the analogy I use is if you want to win a horse race, you need two things, a fast horse and a good jockey. You can have a great horse that can run really fast and a jockey rein that horse in. So you could have a great index and a poor product and get subpar results. Or you could have a great jockey who's really good at running that horse, running that index, but you got a plow horse. It's not going to go anywhere. And one of the number one misconceptions and myths out there is if you want guarantees, you have to give up strong returns. That is untrue. That is a fallacy. Here's why. It's not the annuity products or IUL products that are providing the poor returns. It's not the product's fault. It's in most cases, you're in the wrong index. You're in a poor performing index. I could say the same thing about mutual funds or ETFs or real estate or any other asset class for that matter. We all know you can pick poor performing ETFs or mutual funds. Is it the fault of all mutual funds because some perform poorly, or all ETFs because some perform poorly? No, of course not. And I find it ironic that people have some experience with some index annuities or IULs that don't perform very well, and then they automatically assume that they all don't. Again, there are some great indexes out there and products out there that have performed double-digit average annual returns for 10, 15, or 20 years even. Actual returns, credit in your accounts, net, net, net. These are actual numbers. I can show them to you. These are actual statements I see annually with my clients. This is my 27th year. It's not new to me. Now, I will admit that index annuities have somewhat fairly gained the reputation of poor performance. The reason behind it, the majority of indexes that are offered out there, approximately 80% of them, are poor performers. Many indexes out there only average 3 or 4 or 5% annually over the long term. And many agents and advisors are unaware of this. They don't have the software, the proprietary information to know what these indexes actually perform. What are their 1, 5, 10 year historical returns? They have no idea. Primarily because most of this is not public record. It's difficult to obtain. And without index performance information, the agent or advisor really has no way to know. They can go by educated guesses, what other people may tell them, what a marketer says, but they just don't know. And they're flying blind. And it's sad, but true. If you have ever looked into an index product, index universal life, index annuity, and the agent or advisor that you worked with did not show you literally dozens of companies and hundreds of products available, that tells you one thing. They're not independent. The vast majority of agents and advisors are not. I'm told the industry states that about 10% are. That agent or advisor you worked with may think they gave you the best product, and they likely gave you what they thought was the best product they had available, yet they didn't have access to the entire gamut of all the products available across the country. I do. And I will show you those products. I just had a couple of meetings today, in fact, with clients. Not all products are available in every state. The insurance industry is regulated by the state.

have a minimum investment of $10,000. And other products have a tier where they pay more over $100,000 or a little bit less under $100,000. It depends on the product and state and your age. We plug that information in, your age, the amount you want to invest, and the state you live in. And this search will spit out what products are available for you in your state. And in most cases, there's anywhere from a couple hundred to 400 or 500 products available, depending on the age and the state, and dozens of companies. Even the 92-year-old, we had over a dozen options available. Again, if you talk to somebody or you purchased an index product and you weren't shown dozens of companies and hundreds of potential products available, that immediately tells me, and you should, you most likely not an independent agent, and their product offering is somewhat limited, if not significantly so. The index performance report shows us all the indexes, all the horses, which ones produce, which ones have a history of performing. 1, 5, 10. I have some that show go out 15, 20 years even. What has this index actually done? Is it a 3, 4, 5% performer on average, or is it a 10, 11, 12% performer on average? And yes, we have many of those. Which would you rather be in? And I understand, it's clear that a 10% average performer, let's say we have an index that's average 10 or 11% average returns over the last 10, 15, 20 years. And we have another index that's average 3, 4, 5% over the last 5, 10 plus years. Next year, which one is more likely to outperform? The one that historically averages 10, 11% on average? Or the one that's never done more than 5, ever? It could, we understand that, but the likelihood, the statistical averages, the statistics are very much against it. So we're putting you in the best indexes, the best performers, the fastest horses, so you can win the race. You don't want to be in a plow horse. You're not going to get very far. You're not going to win the race if you're getting 3 or 4 or 5% return per year. And folks, that's the norm, not the exception, unfortunately. Again, it's not the product's fault. You can't disparage all index annuity products or all IULs because you're getting a 3 or 4 or 5% average annual return. You're probably in the wrong index. When you can get into an index product with a 10 or 11% average annual return. Again, which would you prefer? Stop buying into the myth that if you want guarantees, you have to give up strong returns. I even had this discussion with a listener yesterday, and she's interested. She has a portfolio, is interested in investing in index annuity products, likes the idea of protecting the downside. Principal guaranteed. When you lock in the gains, then that becomes a new principal, so you never lose. So if the market corrects, if it goes up, you make money, that's clear. But if it corrects, you get to keep those gains. And beyond that, when the market then recovers after the correction, you don't have to make up that lost ground. So let's say you have 100,000, it goes up to 110. Let's say it drops 20%. And now you go back to like 90 if you're directly in the markets. But here you still have your 110. You had 100,000, it went to 110. It locked in the gain, that became the new principal. And then the index went down to say 90. Instead of having 90,000 and having to recover to get back up to the 110, how long does that take? But if you're at the 110, you go up from there. You continue increasing from the higher point. In many cases, you have more money. And if you're in a strong index with strong returns, that even further increases the likelihood of having more money versus investing directly in the market and then having to recover from those losses to get back to even. If you want guarantees, you don't have to give up strong returns. And if you've had that experience, the most likely reason is because you're in poor performing indexes. And there are far better performing indexes out there that are probably returning 2, 3, 4 times more than what you've been getting. That's what I find and what I'm able to do for clients on a regular basis. And lastly, if you are in one of those index products that are poor performing, if you've been receiving less than 7% on

0: average over the last couple of years. I'm going to say it's worth considering transferring, rolling over. All these are non-taxable events to an index product that will increase your returns 2, 3, sometimes 4-fold. And if you do have a penalty to get out, we've got products with bonuses that'll offset the penalty and most cases likely double your returns, if not more. So there's really no downside to transferring or switching tax-wise or account-wise. Stay tuned in the last segment. I'm going to cover the other half, how do you win the horse race? I discussed the horse, the index. You want a fast horse, good performing index. But what about the jockey? A jockey can accelerate a horse or rein it in. And that's the product. And this is what I'm so excited about with this new product, with this company, one of the largest and oldest annuity companies in the world, A-plus rated, just now come out with the best annuity index product I've seen in my career. That's 27 years. That's saying a lot. Stay tuned in the next segment. I'll share with you the jockey, the product. We'll put the two together and you'll see why this is the best index product I've seen in over 27 years. I'm Ference Toth, host of the Your Personal Bank Show. 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
0: 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We have indexes that have averaged 9, 10, 11% over the past 10, 15, even 20 years. These are great indexes. These are great horses for winning a horse race. As I stated earlier, you need a fast horse and a good jockey. These are great horses. They're fast horses. They're race horses. They've done really well. Most indexes don't perform that well. But there is a number that do. It's the old 20-80 rule. And if you've had experience with an index product, IUL, Index Universal Life, or Index Annuity, it's had poor performance. The most likely reason is not the index product. That's not the product's fault. You're in the wrong indexes. You're in poor performing indexes. Just like you would not disparage the entire ETF or mutual fund industry because you chose a mutual fund or ETF that was a poor performer. It's not the products or the industry's fault that some of the products don't perform well. You're in the wrong index. Get into a better one. And that's what I mean by that myth. If you want guarantees, you have to give up strong returns. That is not true. What you need to give up is the poor indexes you're stuck in and get in better ones. And if you don't know how to do that, contact me at yourpersonalbank.com. I'll show you how to do it without tax, without cost. If you have a penalty, I'll show you how to get a bonus that'll not only pay off the penalty, then some. You'll be actually ahead of the ball game, significantly more than where you were, and have a better performing index where you'll likely perform 2, 3, maybe even 4 times greater average annual returns than you've been receiving in the last 2, 5, 10 years even. I just helped a client finish up her case today, literally, that she'd been in this product for a little over 2 years. Her returns had been, frankly, pretty poor. She was tired of being stuck in that poor performing product, but it had a penalty to get out. She started with $200,000 a couple of years ago, and day one, she's at $238,000 after the penalty. And she's in an index that has averaged 2.5 times greater than what she was receiving the past 2.5 years. What do you think is going to happen? She's going to see significantly greater returns, most likely, and be much happier with her investment. Now, let's talk about the jockey. We've discussed a lot about the horse, the index. We want a good performing index. We want the one that gets good returns. Everyone pretty much understands that, but they don't know how to pick them, pick which indexes are good performers. That's where the index performance reports come in. I get that updated monthly. It's proprietary information. It's not public, difficult to obtain. If you weren't shown an index performance report when you purchase an index product or were looking at it, I'm sorry, but you are considering the product with inadequate information. Why would you pick an index if you had no idea what it's done or what it's likely to do in the future? That'd be like picking a mutual fund or an ETF blindly, you know, throwing a dart and picking one because you don't know what it's done or what it's likely to do. That doesn't make a lot of sense. And like I said earlier, stop disparaging the index industry because of poor performance. You're in the wrong index. I don't know any other way to put it. I can help you get in a better one. Now, the other side of it, like I said, is the jockey, the product. A good jockey can spur a horse on and a poor jockey can rein it in and slow it down. Products can do the same. Some products will spur the returns on, enhance the returns, and others will rein them in, slow it down. How do you know if you've got a product that will spur or rein in your returns, increase or decrease your returns? It's three things, pretty simple. First one is fees. Fees are pretty straightforward. High fees, less returns. Low fees or no fees, those are good. No fees are the best, means you're going to get the most returns. Pretty obvious. Second one is caps. A cap is exactly what it sounds like. It caps your gains. It limits how much you can receive. If you have an annual cap of, say, 7%, and I've seen many lower than that, by the way, what that means is the maximum return you can receive in that year is 7%. So if your index went up 10, you get 7. I've seen caps of 3 and 4% annually. Those are terrible. I'm going to say if you have a cap under 10%, you need to consider looking at a different product. There are many caps offered today with 10, 11, 12%. Annual cap. And by the way, there's a lot of products available with no caps. Those are the best. So no fees, the best, no cap, unlimited upside. I talked to a gentleman yesterday who said, he's done a lot of research, talked to a number of people, and he was even told all the index annuity products include caps. That's completely false. That is totally untrue. There are many index products that offer no cap, unlimited upside. So you just got false information. So he was shocked to find and see, and I showed him many of them, unlimited cap, no cap, unlimited upside. The third part is participation rate. And what participation rate is really, what is the percentage of the index gains you receive? For example, if the index went up 10% and you had 100% participation rate, you would receive 10%. But I've seen products with 30 and 40% participation rates. Those are horrible. If you had a 30 or 40 or even 50% participation rate and your index went up 10%, what are you going to get? You get that 3 or 4 or 5%. I saw one case a couple months ago where a gentleman was in an S&P index. It on the statement showed it made 32% return last year. That's a great horse, tremendous returns. And yes, I've had clients receive over 30% returns in their index annuity product in 1 year. Credited into their account. That's not common, but yes, it happens. If you have a no fee, no cap product with a good participation rate, you can see that. But this gentleman had a great index, a great horse, 32% return in 1 year. Phenomenal. He had a 3.25% annual cap. Guess what he got credited? 3.25%. Do you think he was unhappy? Yeah, big time. We were able to put him into a no cap product with a strong index. In fact, the same index that he was in before, the S&P 500, with no cap, no fee. And I believe in that one, it was 85% participation rate. What does that mean? If that index goes up 10%, you get credited 8.5%. And in his case, if it had been 32%, he would have got 85% of that, something like 27-ish% return in 1 year. Versus 3.25. See the difference? I mean, that's a tenfold difference in returns almost in 1 year. All because he had a great horse, a great index, but a really, really bad jockey that was reining it in, a bad product, a bad cap. Now, by the way, on participation rates, why I'm so excited about this new product that's just been launched by one of the largest annuity companies in the world, A-plus rated, one of the longest, best history. They are really stepping up. Best product I've seen in my 27-year career. They have no fee, no cap index products. These indexes, there's multiple indexes that have the documented history, actual returns of 9, 10, and even 11% average annual returns for 5, 10, 15, and one of them even 20 years. How would you like an index that had a 20-year average return of 11% per year? There's individual years that have been high 20%ers in 1 year alone. But an average of 11% per year for 20 years. And here's the exciting part about this. That particular one has 145% participation rate. What does that mean? If your index goes up 10%, and again, it's averaged 11, but let's say it goes up 10 next year, no cap, unlimited upside, no fee, 145% participation rate means your return that year is 14.5%. Now, the question comes, and this is real, folks. These are actual numbers, documented, 20 years, A-plus rated company, one of the largest in the world. The question comes, how can they do that? It's really simple. What annuity companies do, when you give them money, what do they do with it? They buy bonds. They lock that bond down and never touch it. What do bonds do? They pay interest. They take the interest from the bond and purchase options. If you understand options, you know that options can have tremendous returns, 100% plus in a year even, in a good year. And in a bad year, the value of the option can go to zero. Let's look at both scenarios. If the index goes up, the option is going to go up significantly. Let's say that index goes up 10%. That options on that index could go up 100% in a year. And so on a small amount of money, again, it's on the interest of the bond, not the principal. They never touch it. They calculate it all out and make it work out so that if the index goes up 10%, the options go up enough that you get credited the 10%. The excess they keep, because it goes up more than that, by the way, that's their cost of doing business, their profits, how they pay me. I get paid commissions by the company. Most financial people, regardless of their title, I'm sure you can appreciate, get paid by the company if they recommend a product. Doesn't matter what they call themselves. Most cases, they're getting paid a commission. 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Insurance companies do basically the same thing. They invest it with the options. They make more. They pay you the growth on the index based on what it does. Most all index products, index annuities, IULs, guarantee the downside. The principal is guaranteed. Why? It's quite simple. If the index goes down, that option they purchased expired, worthless. Does the company owe you anything? No. They still own the bond that they purchased with the money you gave them, right? What does the bond do the next year? Pays more interest. So they buy the options again, repeat the cycle. It's really quite simple how they do it. It's brilliant. And if you have access to a few billion dollars and the bond auction market, if you're a large institutional investor, you could do the same thing. Most people don't have a few billion dollars laying around and they're not an institutional investor. You get to take the advantage of the institutional investor's buying power with these insurance companies and benefit from this. And the last thing I want to share is this. Why is it the golden era of fixed assets? Why are the returns indexes performing, returning more than we've ever seen. Part of it was we've seen a good stock market on these indexes, S&P, NASDAQ, and many other indexes. But the other part of it is when these bonds pay more interest, the bonds that the insurance company you bought from with the money you gave them, and they take the interest off the bonds and buy the options. If they have more interest to work with, they can buy more options, which means more returns to you, the investor. And the question was asked to me earlier today from someone that I shared this with, said, well, why, if they're making more, why wouldn't they just keep the extra? It's because they're in competition with other companies. There are dozens and dozens of companies and hundreds of products. If they kept more, too much of the profit, they would not become competitive and then they would not get as much business. 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
1: From ABC News, I'm Chuck Severson. Taiwan is pressing its case for the U.S. weapons deal that President Trump is holding up, saying it's a bargaining chip with China, saying of China's President Xi at the Beijing summit.
2: He feels very strongly. I made no commitment either way. We'll see what happens.
1: Taiwan says the commitment by the U.S. under a five-decades-old law to provide help has helped keep peace and stability in the region. Agreeing with that, former Biden-era U.S. Ambassador to China Nicholas Burns.
3: No American president since President Carter has negotiated arms sales to Taiwan through the government in Beijing. And so I think right now President Trump has to approve this arms sale package. It's the best way to prevent a war, by the way, by stiffening Taiwan's defense.
1: ABC's Olivia Rubin.
4: Uncertainty remains about the war in Iran. Xi not publicly committing to pressuring Iran, its close ally, back to the negotiating table or to reopen the Strait of Hormuz.
5: We feel very similar, right? We want that to end. And we don't want them to have a nuclear weapon.
4: Still, the president touting, quote, fantastic trade deals, like the purchase of soybeans, but giving few specifics. Overnight, Boeing saying China agreed to purchase 200 jets from the company.
1: Iran's foreign minister today blaming a lack of trust as the biggest obstacle in negotiations to end the war with the U.S. He says Iran would be open to diplomatic help, particularly from China. President Trump's grip on the Republican Party faces another test today. In Louisiana's Republican primary, incumbent Senator Bill Cassidy competing against Trump-backed Representative Julia Letlow and John Fleming, the state treasurer. The 17 Americans who were on the cruise ship where the hantavirus spread are not believed to have had the Andes strain, the severe form usually found in South America, that from federal health officials. You're listening to ABC News.
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7: From the WPBF 25 First Warning Weather Center, I'm Chief Certified Meteorologist Chris Martinez with a look at South Florida's certified most accurate forecast. Muggy weather continues tonight. We'll see temperatures just down the mid-70s with partly cloudy skies. Then as we take into Saturday, another warm one, highs in the upper 80s with a slight chance for an afternoon shower.
0: 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News Talk 850 WFTL presents Joyce Kaufman, No Restraint. Here's Joyce Kaufman.
8: Welcome to this edition of the No Restraint podcast. I'm your host, Joyce Kaufman. And of course, there's very little else to talk about, right? But the news. I remember growing up when people would say, never discuss religion or politics if you want to keep your friends and family calm during any kinds of gatherings. But it seems as though that's all we talk about these days, which in my business is probably a good thing. But watching what has transpired over this weekend has really caused me to question the value of a media who seems inclined to participate in every story, not just report them. And of course, I'm talking about the White House Correspondents' Dinner. And I've seen some of the most ridiculous comments come out of officials that I think I've ever seen in my life. I can begin with former President Barack Obama, who commented yesterday, Sunday, on the attempted assassination of President Donald Trump and administration officials at that dinner and claimed that it was unclear why the gunman opened fire at the event. He addressed the shooting in a social media post hours after reports shed light on the gunman's plan and reason for targeting Trump at the dinner. When Obama condemned the attack, however, he claimed that details about the motives remained a mystery. Although we don't yet have the details about the motives behind last night's shooting at the White House Correspondents' Dinner, it's incumbent upon all of us to reject the idea that violence has any place in our democracy, Obama wrote. It's also a sobering reminder of the courage of and sacrifice that U.S. Secret Service agents show every day. I'm grateful to them and thankful that the agent who was shot is going to be okay. The shooter, of course, is a 31-year-old Cole Tomas Allen of California, who laid out his plan and defended his violence in a 1,000-word document that he posted just moments before the attack. In the manifesto, Allen referred to Trump as a pedophile, rapist, and traitor, and called himself the friendly federal assassin. Allen wrote that his goal was to murder Trump administration officials at the White House correspondents' dinner, targeting from highest ranking to lowest, excluding FBI Director Kash Patel for unknown reasons. After the shooting, Republicans, including President Donald Trump, urged Democrats to tone down their political rhetoric and resolve our differences. I do think that the hate speech of the Democrats is very dangerous. That's what Trump told CBS News during a 60 Minutes interview on Sunday. The same interview where Norah O'Donnell read aloud those descriptions of Donald Trump from the manifesto, calling him a rapist and a pedophile and something else. And he definitely called her to task for that and said, "You're disgusting. Why would you read that? Those are lies." Well, it appears that Allen bought into many of the leftist talking points regarding President Trump and his administration's policies. Allen latched on to conspiracy theories about Trump's involvement with convicted pedophile Jeffrey Epstein and condemned U.S. military strikes on suspected drug runners in the Caribbean, calling them fishermen executed without trial. Allen, who described himself as a Christian, argued that his faith required him to turn to violence for the sake of people who are being oppressed. In his manifesto, Allen sought to reconcile his faith with his heinous plan. Turning the other cheeks is for when you yourself are oppressed. Turning the other cheek when someone else is oppressed is not Christian behavior. It's complicity in the oppressor's crimes, Allen wrote. And while the gunman claimed that he intended to minimize casualties of event attendees, he wrote that he was willing to open fire on anyone in the ballroom. "I would still go through most everyone here to get to the targets if it were absolutely necessary, on the basis that most people chose to attend a speech by a pedophile, rapist, and traitor are thus complicit. But I really hope it doesn't come to that," he wrote in the manifesto. Allen was taken down by Secret Service agents at the Washington Hilton before he made it to the ballroom. Reminder, we call this the Hinckley Hilton because that is where John Hinckley shot not just the President Ronald Reagan, but James Brady. And we remember that, some of us more vividly than others. Now, one Secret Service agent was shot before the gunman made it to the ballroom. And his bulletproof vest is actually what saved his life. And for that, we can be grateful. But at the same time, we have to understand that right now, the Department of Homeland Security, who are responsible for the Secret Service, have no funding. And apparently, that's okay with the members of the press because they seldom bring it up. It's also okay with the amazing Democrat Party, who also refused to talk about it. One would think it'd have some relevance, particularly today, after what we saw happen on Saturday night. But again, I don't know why I am pretending that we're going to get something different from the mainstream media, why we're going to get something different from the Democrat Party, when we have seen absolutely no indication that there is any understanding of what's really happening with this rhetoric or any remorse for contributing to it. That's amazing to me. But again, I'm getting used to it. And maybe what we need to start seeing is Democrats step up and try and reject this violence and say it loudly and not be so crazy for votes in a midterm, which I assume is their rationale, to keep it quiet. You know, it's about time that the media started scolding the Democrats. Widespread sentiments against political violence don't line up with the record of rhetoric from leading Democrats that's readily recirculated by the RNC. And we see it all the time, so we know it's happening. And we just had another assassination attempt against the president. In the wake of tragedies, leftists have often ripped anyone calling for thoughts and prayers, right? No matter the subsequent steps taken towards preventing future devastation. By contrast, despite past promises to lower the temperature, Democrats continue to demonize President Donald Trump, a point that's hammered home with receipts after yet another attempt on the chief executive's life. Among the top offenders, the RNC's research account on X called out House Minority Leader Hakeem Jeffries, who seemingly is keenly aware of his and his colleagues' records on this, invoked the breach of the U.S. Capitol on January 6, 2021, in a game of capturing the moral high ground. America will not be lectured about civility by far-right extremists in Congress, insisted Jeffries, particularly those who provide aid and comfort to hundreds of violent rioters who brutally beat police officers on January 6th. Another falsity that they just keep saying. There will be ample time to vigorously debate the issue of the day. Now is a time to unify. Well, let me express something to you, Minority Leader Jeffries. You don't unify by calling people who were protesting and relatively peacefully all kinds of names and accusing them of anti-American behavior when, in fact, they were doing exactly what that amendment, that First Amendment, tells us to do, which is to protest. Why is it so hard for the Democrats, and in particular Hakeem Jeffries, to admit that it is wrong to do what he did on Friday? He called for maximum warfare against President Trump and his administration. What exactly does maximum warfare look like to Hakeem Jeffries? Because for some people, it looks like what we saw take place Saturday night. Similarly, the account turned to Senate Minority Leader Chuck Schumer, who posted a statement which read, "I am closely monitoring the unfolding situation at the White House Correspondents' Dinner. I'm grateful for the quick response of law enforcement and am praying everyone remains safe." What remains unsaid is anything resembling condemnation for the arrested suspect, whose alleged manifesto makes it clear the intent was to target the administration from highest rank to lowest. Last time I checked, President Donald Trump is the highest rank in the administration. Chuck Schumer has yet to condemn the radical leftist who tried to assassinate President Trump and his administration last night. How does that even line up? Having garnered national attention as a noted member of the so-called Seditious Six that promoted U.S. service members refusing to follow allegedly illegal orders, Michigan Senator Alyssa Slotkin took time to condemn political violence in the country and expressed how she was grateful that the president and all the guests at dinner were safe without serious injury. Last summer, she was on record describing Trump as an existential threat to democracy, leading the RNC to assert, "Your vile rhetoric is inciting violence against President Trump and Republicans." And they just can't even see their part in all of this. Likewise, California's leading Democratic gubernatorial candidate, Tom Steyer, made a statement against political violence with strong condemnation. Left out of his post was any reference to the chief executive who, while working on his own White House bid on the 2020 campaign trail, said his need to impeach Trump began after comparing the first administration to Nazis. You know, these people think we don't have the receipts, but we do. Democratic Governors Tim Walz of Minnesota and J.B. Pritzker of Illinois were similarly called out for tepid statements on violence, as they, too, referred to Trump as fascist to his core, comparing the nation under him to Nazi Germany. These remarks, among others, found social media asserting with certainty how they view the leftists responding to anything that they disagree with. No one has ever been more dangerous to this country than Donald Trump, and he's a fascist to his core. That's the disgusting rhetoric that came out of Tim Walz. And yet he tries to take the high ground. How about Pritzker? He said, America is essentially becoming Nazi Germany under President Trump. This kind of sick rhetoric has consequences and is inciting violence. Just exactly when will enough be enough? Leftists, when they define violence, they say silence is violence, whiteness is violence, borders are violence, guns are violence. Leftists, when they're denying violence, shooting anyone opposed to leftism is not violence. Maximum political warfare everywhere, all the time, according to the Democrats, is not violence. The only thing that Democrats understand is violence. This is a perfect representation of the Democrat Party. This is the evil that you can't negotiate with or compromise with. You know, when Democrats don't get their way, they become dangerous. And I think we have to call that out. We cannot continue to pretend that there isn't a real link between the violence that people are hearing every day about Donald Trump or towards Donald Trump and the actions that sometimes seem to be taking place more frequently than any of us would like to see. But at least even MSN Now hosts did call out some of the disturbing left-wing theories, and I was grateful to see that. It was a surprise, actually, when you think about it. But during a discussion on the weekend of the incident at the Washington Hilton Hotel in Washington, MS Now host Eugene Daniels expressed his frustration with those claiming the shooting was staged. One thing that I'm disturbed by as we woke up this morning is seeing folks on the internet say that this was a false flag, that we are basically all in cahoots now to say that this was staged. I literally got an email from someone who said to me, well, Trump really needs something to make him look good. Now, how does an assassination attempt make him look good? And I think as someone who tries to be open-minded, and I look at all the people who were in that room that night, as liberals had to jump on the ground, just like conservatives, people who had to text their family and friends and say that they were okay. People were calling their wives, their moms, their husbands, their children to say that everything was okay. It's kind of frustrating and it's disturbing. And it shows that the issues that we have to try and fix in this country are very real. And the media has got to play a part in this. And it's got to be a decent and in order part. Jonathan Capehart chimed in to claim that most false flag claims usually were from the MAGA world, but admitted that more left-wing social media accounts were peddling conspiracy theories these days. I'm hearing that from my social media pages, he said, from people on the left also thinking that this was staged, that this was a false flag, that this was something being done on purpose. Remember, we heard that with every other assassination attempt or the shooting where the president was hit in the ear. They literally accused him of staging that. 1 millimeter of a changed direction of his head and he would have been dead. These people are sick and getting sicker. Former MSNBC host Katie Fang was one of those posting after the shooting, writing on Blue Sky, Trump is just la-di-da fine after another alleged assassination attempt, and he demands, let the show go on. The show? Shooting at the White House correspondent dinner and all those cultists instantly start talking about Trump's ballroom, leftist Twitch streamer Hassan Parker wrote on X. In the simplest terms, if you believe that BS last night, if you accept that utterly ridiculous story and ignore the 27 wild and incomprehensible inconsistencies, you are stupid, stupid, stupid, wrote author Don Winslow. Now, remember, this Hassan Piker is invited to all Democrat events. He is placed on platforms with Democrat candidates all the time, helping to raise money. And he literally said this was a false flag event, even though I guess with the exception of him, there were a lot of left-wing people at the event. This is immediately disturbing to me. It's hard to get away from it when you see things like this assassin now is beginning to get the Luigi Mangione treatment. You know, the vile celebration and lionization after previous assassinations prompted debate as to which leftists in corporate media or otherwise would be the first to deliver the Luigi Mangione treatment. Saturday, at the White House Correspondents Association dinner, the suspect was arrested after allegedly attempting to gain entry to the event with the intent to assassinate President Donald Trump and members of his administration. As myriad radicals took to social media to lament the thwarting of the most recent effort to kill Trump, online buzz anticipated that the celebrity treatment was an inevitability. Sharing a post from the Dutch outlet BNO News that included screenshots of the alleged manifesto of the suspected wannabe assassin, Sonny on X suggested the left is going to Luigi Mangione him. He'll get at least one glowing profile in a major magazine. Even before cheers and mockery spread across the left after the assassinations of father, husband, and Christian patriot Charlie Kirk, a fan base had formed for Mangione, the alleged assassin of United Healthcare CEO Brian Thompson. After his arrest, the Metropolitan Detention Center detainee had his first broken his silence by addressing those fans who'd sent him letters and photos. He said, "I am overwhelmed by and grateful for everyone who has written me to share their stories and express their support," began the statement. Powerfully, this support has transcended political, racial, and even class divisions as mail has flooded MDC from across the country and around the globe. "While it is impossible for me to reply to most letters, please know that I read every one that I receive. Thank you again to everyone who took the time to write. I look forward to hearing more in the future." How crazy, how disturbed is that? And yet this is where we are today. An effort at forming a direct connection between the two cases was reported out of Oregon as an anti-U.S. Immigrations and Custom Enforcement organizer was said to be taking steps to get Mangione's attorney, Karen Friedman Agnifilo, to represent the wannabe assassin. Journalist Andy Ngo reported far-left extremists have gathered outside the Portland ICE facility to celebrate the shooting at the White House Correspondents' Dinner. They say they want to start a GoFundMe for the gunman suspect. His post captioned reporting from the post-millennial peer, Katie Daviscourt, who shared video from the scene and stated, "Vincent Hawkins, an ER nurse and anti-ICE organizer, rallies in support of would-be assassin Cole Tomas Allen outside the Portland ICE facility. A school teacher in California is the one that took a shot at Donald. We'll have that school teacher's legal GoFundMe account here soon. I'm sure it'll hit $10 million, and we'll get Luigi's team on it." Now, I'm trying to have some understanding and maybe even a little compassion for these sickos, but I can't. I really can't. And some question whether or not the arrested California school teacher fit the aesthetic for swooning. And others remained convinced the failure would make him a dud in the eyes of the left. He might not be good enough looking. How sick is this? I'm really just trying to understand my fellow man, but it's not easy, and I'm sure many of you are going through the same experience. Senator John Fetterman, who is a Democrat from Pennsylvania, once again had to break with his radicalized party in calling for opposition to the new White House ballroom to be dropped after the terrifying shooting incident at the White House Correspondents Association dinner on Saturday, which, of course, was at the Hinckley Hilton, well known as the Hilton, that John Hinckley attempted to assassinate Ronald Reagan. The Pennsylvania Democrat was in attendance at the event along with other lawmakers and President Trump, the guest of honor, when a leftist shooter armed with a shotgun bolted past security and opened fire as he headed for the ballroom where the officials were gathered. And of course, fortunately, he was prevented from killing anyone. But the astounding lack of security makes the case for Trump's new ballroom, which will be better suited to protecting the president and others from being targeted by these unstable left-wing lunatics like 31-year-old so-and-so who traveled to the Washington Hilton from California with murder on his mind. He was there, front and center, Fetterman wrote in a Sunday Post to X. That venue wasn't built to accommodate an event with the line of succession for the U.S. government. Think about it. You had the president, the vice president, and the Speaker of the House. That is the line of succession. Should something have happened to President Trump, it would have then been J.D. Vance sworn in. If both of them had been shot, it would have been the Speaker of the House, who was also there. That's amazing to me that first and foremost, they were at a venue, all three of them, that was insecure. And President Trump has made the new ballroom a top priority, citing just this, a need for a suitable place to host visiting foreign leaders and as well as the security features, including safety from drone attacks. But as with everything else in his second term, the president has been undermined by Democrats and leftist groups who have turned to their friends on the federal bench to gum up the works with lawfare. Just weeks before this White House correspondent dinner, a federal judge in D.C. blocked construction on that new 90,000 square foot ballroom. One Judge Leon of the Federal District Court in D.C. The fact that the ballroom is planned to include security features such as bulletproof windows and a drone-proof roof does not bring the structure within the scope of the national security exception. While these features may well be beneficial, defendants have not provided any national security justification for why these features must be installed immediately, such as they should be excluded from the scope of the injunction, wrote U.S. District Judge Richard Leon, a George Bush appointee, in an April 16th opinion. And what happened last night is exactly the reason that our great military, Secret Service, law enforcement, and for different reasons, every president for the last 150 years have been demanding that a large, safe, and secure ballroom be built on the grounds of the White House. This event would have never happened with the militarily top secret ballroom that's currently under construction at the White House. It can't be built fast enough, Trump wrote on Truth Social in the aftermath of the apparent failed assassination attempt. Once beloved by the Democrat base, Fetterman has been shunned by many in his party over his support for Israel and his common sense on illegal immigration. The new White House ballroom is likely to be another sore spot for him when it comes to members of his party and to members in the media. In the press itself. I want you to all think about this. It was the press itself that was there last night. They saw and witnessed and experienced firsthand what it's like to have a gunman enter a facility and attempt to assassinate the president of the United States. And perhaps they realized how vulnerable they were and how it could have been them in the line of fire. And yet, there's not an article being written today. There were no shows on this weekend that stated they were sorry for the way things have gone and they wish to change their ways. There was no calling for any kind of sanctions against the Democrats' rhetoric, sometimes out of the country. You just had this lunatic, Chris Murphy, in Spain, literally inciting violence against the commander in chief of the nation he serves in Congress. I don't understand it. I probably never will. But I'm grateful that I still have this tiny shred of hope in the American people to think that they're not going to stand for this garbage anymore, that they're going to demand that their representatives, no matter what side of the aisle they're on, no matter what they think about President Donald Trump or J.D. Vance or anybody else, that they're going to beginning to not just
9: turn down their own rhetoric, but demand that the media and that their colleagues turn down the rhetoric. It may not be the reason that this man decided to do what he did on Saturday, but it certainly contributes to it. And the kind of commentary that is all too frequent on social media and on the mainstream media these days is hateful, angry rhetoric, and sometimes it out and out calls for violence. Thank you for listening to this edition of the No Restraint podcast. Another one will be coming up shortly. In the meantime, I want you to tone down your rhetoric a little bit. Leave it to the talk radio world, because we do it with facts. And I promise that I'm not going to ever call for the assassination of anybody. Thank you for your time this time. Until next time. And I look forward to our next opportunity to meet. God bless you. God bless Israel. And God bless the USA.
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7: From the WPBF 25 First Warning Weather Center, I'm Chief Certified Meteorologist Chris Martinez with a look at South Florida's certified most accurate forecast. Muggy weather continues tonight. We'll see temperatures just down the mid-70s with partly cloudy skies. Then as we take into Saturday, another warm one, highs in the upper 80s with a slight chance for an afternoon shower.
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9: Welcome to this edition of the No Restraint podcast. I'm your host, Joyce Kaufman, and I have a lot to talk about. Not all of it is going to be pleasant to hear. Most of it is actually quite disturbing, but it's my job to make sure that you know what's going on in our communities, in our states, in our country, and in the world. A heavy duty responsibility, but one I take quite seriously. And it gives me an opportunity to vent. Instead of paying for a psychotherapist to listen to me, I get paid to talk to you, and hopefully you are listening to me. In any case, I'm going to attempt to unravel some stories that have really just disturbed me greatly. And of course, you are free to listen and to share this podcast with anyone who you think would find it interesting. As a matter of fact, I saw a story about the Gretna School District. Then I did some research, and the Gretna School District is in Douglas County in the state of Nebraska, a place you would think very middle America, no problems there that are not typical of any other middle American county. But apparently I was wrong. The Gretna School District warned families that they need to use a buddy system after a local man accused of chasing young girls was released on bond, and the Douglas County Sheriff's Office put out safety guidance while patrols increased in the neighborhood where the incidents were reported. So parents in Gretna were being told to keep their kids together and avoid strangers after accusations that a 34-year-old man chased girls near school areas. The district's notice
8: pushed the practical step of a buddy system as a way for students to stay safer on their own routes. Officials and residents are reacting to the shock of the allegations and the fact that the suspect walked out after posting part of his bond. The man in custody, identified as Zachary Vinton, was released after posting just 10% of his $20,000 bond. Pretty typical. Local reports say the alleged incidents included girls as young as 11 years old that were being chased. And those are sobering details that explain why school leaders felt compelled to alert families in the neighborhood.

are vigilant, and it encouraged students to use the buddy system, stay alert, and never approach a stranger. Deputies said anyone who encounters Vinton and feels threatened should call 911 if it is an emergency. Well, how is it not going to be an emergency? And why are we asking children as young as 11, first and foremost, to have a cell phone and to dial 911 when it's the parents and the community, and in particular in this case, law enforcement and the judges, to keep these predators away from our children? Investigators say that Vinton admitted to the police that he chased the children, and he allegedly told officers the pursuit was to, quote, engage in sexual activities with them. That admission, if accurate, is pretty chilling and explains the urgency in the community response. Still, the legal system allowed his temporary release while the case progresses, which has left parents worried about safety and justice. The Douglas County Sheriff's Office has urged them or anyone who feels threatened by Vinton to call 911 and report suspicious encounters. Isn't that the job of law enforcement and the judge? I just don't get it. Sheriff deputies increased their patrols in the specific neighborhoods where the attempted assault was reported to improve their visibility and, show the community that they're trying to coordinate with corrections to monitor the suspect while he's out on bond. People watching this unfold, people like me, are right to ask the hard questions about whether a simple buddy system does anything against someone who allegedly planned to harm children, admitted planning to harm children sexually. A neighborhood table talk and walking partners, well, those are sensible steps, but they're not a substitute for accountability and more effective enforcement. For many, the release on a partial bond feels like a failure of the system to prioritize child safety. The sheriff's office posted a public statement explaining what they're doing locally to respond to the release and the risk. The statement promises increased patrols and cooperation with corrections while asking for community tips. In other words, you need to watch out and then you need to report him to the law enforcement. Even so, critics say these measures are reactive and do not address the larger question of why alleged predators can be back on the streets so quickly. The Douglas County Sheriff's actively working with corrections and offering assistance to co-supervise his release. When did it become the citizens' problem to supervise the release of heinous criminals who admit to wanting to commit these crimes? Sheriff Hansen will pursue all possible legal and enforcement options to keep children safe in that neighborhood. Well, increasing the patrols is a good beginning, but how about keeping these predators under lock and key? This is an area where sexual assaults have taken place before. It's a neighborhood in which Vinton actually lives. Anyone encountering him, well, what do you expect the community to do? If you make it our responsibility, then perhaps vigilante justice is going to take place. And who could feel any way about that if parents are being asked to protect their own children? Well, I know what I would do to protect my children, and it includes actions that may be far beyond what I should be forced to take. Anybody encountering Vinton, that's what they said, should call the tip line. What if it's too late? What if you call the tip line after your kid has been assaulted or, worse yet, raped? There's a wider frustration here that stretches beyond this one town, and that's why I bring it up in my podcast. People are tired of seeing accused criminals back on the streets while families have to pick up the pieces. Local parents are demanding stronger protections rather than symbolic fixes, and many feel that law enforcement and the courts should act in a way that prevents repeat danger. At the same time, deputies are rightly reminding residents
to call 911 if they ever feel the situation is an emergency. Well, how do you know if it's an emergency until something actually takes place? So arguments about bonds and monitoring and prosecutorial choices will continue to rage. But right now, neighbors are focused on practical steps they can take to protect children. Some are organizing walking groups and sharing

outs and schedules and pressing elected officials for clearer policies that prioritize minors. The visceral reaction to allegations involving 11-year-olds has finally pushed this community's safety to the top of the local agenda. People are asking whether common sense school warnings are enough when someone accused of trying to harm kids is freed on bond. That skepticism fuels calls for tougher responses from prosecutors and judges and for more aggressive supervision when suspects are released. Until those system-level debates are resolved, families are going to have to keep taking personal precautions while watching officials for real accountability. That's a mind-boggling story. And I know as a parent and a grandparent, it disturbs me greatly. I had a great piece I wanted to also pass along. It was one of my thoughts of the day this week, but it was interesting. And for those of us in the Christian community, it really does remind us just how blessed and fortunate we are to be living in the United States of America. For the first time since India's independence in 1947, the census is going to record castes along with religion. Intense political debate preceded this decision, and the change is expected to have wider implications for everything from welfare delivery, public policy, and representation of various communities. For Christians, particularly those from Dalit backgrounds or those living in regions steeped in religious hostility, the act of speaking openly about faith comes with its own consequences. Christians in the 13 Indian states where anti-conversion laws are being enforced fear that their disclosure could invite unnecessary trouble from the government, leading to false charges against them. Police can make arrests without a warrant, and obtaining bail is extremely difficult. Convictions can result in jail terms ranging from 1 year to life imprisonment, along with hefty fines. Now, contrast that to schools in Gretna not being able to count on the court system to keep predators of children off the streets. Here we're talking about police making arrests without warrants and keeping people in jail in India. Something to think about. In Uttar Pradesh, police made 1,682 arrests under this conversion law between November of 2020 and July of 2024. Hindu nationalists often justify violence towards Christians by claiming a conversion mafia are leading large numbers of Hindus to Christ, while anecdotal evidence by church leaders reveals a growth in house churches across India's urban and rural areas. There's really no reliable data to capture the trend. According to census data, the percentage of Christians has remained largely stable between 1979 and 2011, making up about 2.6%, 2.3% of the population, respectively. The very fact that the Christian population is less than 3%, even after 79 years of independence, or at least the reports of Christian conversion are, think about that. It makes the theory that there are mass conversions taking place, therefore a law necessary, a real boogeyman. Similarly, a 2021 report by the Pew Research Center found that religious conversion in India is rare. Yet the narrative of mass conversion continues to shape public discourse, deepening the vulnerability that Indian Christians face. As a result, Christians and Hindus will be watching the results from the 2026 census closely. In the case of Dalit Christians, the census raises a far more complex question. Under Indian law, the status and the reservation to benefits are linked to and are restricted to Hindus, Sikhs, and Buddhists. Dalit converts to Christianity and Islam are excluded under the assumption that caste does not exist in these religions. Numerous government-appointed commissions found that in Indian society, caste transcends religion, and Dalit Christians face double the discrimination as Indian society looks down on both identities. As a result, many of those believers are faced with a difficult choice.
declare Christian faith openly and risk foregoing job prospects and entrance to universities, or remain Hindu on paper and practice Christianity in private. Over the generations, many Christians have chosen the latter. Dalit Christians should be allowed to record both their identities, said Asir Ebenezer, General Secretary of the National Council of Churches in India. Denying that choice amounts to discrimination. At a deeper level, the census also raises a fundamental question of who the government qualifies to be called a Christian. Is it someone formerly affiliated with a church and holding a baptism certificate? Or someone who quietly attends a house church, believes in Jesus Christ, but has no official documentation? It is a gray area, and for some, safety and security take precedence over the question of identity. There is no need for bravado, said John Dial, a Christian human rights activist. Take your call on how you want to be identified by the state. But when the census data is finally released, the numbers still will not represent a true picture of the community, as it will likely undercount Christians. Still, many are excited to see the results. The upcoming census, since it includes caste enumeration, will surely unravel more layers of Christian identities. The census will generate more discussion and debate around the social status of the Christian community. And then I want to share Michael Doran's commentary, because I think it's important, particularly in light of so many people just hating on Donald Trump no matter what. Donald Trump's actions in the Middle East continually surprise the foreign policy establishment and the media elite. According to commentators on both the right and the left, the reason is that Trump is a megalomaniac, or as John Stewart and former U.S. National Security Advisor Jake Sullivan recently agreed on The Daily Show, perhaps addicted to cocaine. These people are just mindless bobes. I can't even stand to listen to them, but I have to report about them. Yet while Trump has repeatedly defied the Beltway consensus on Iran and its allies over the past year and a half, none of the dire consequences that influential commentators predicted have actually come to pass. World War III hasn't erupted. The global economy hasn't collapsed. Instead, the Iranian leadership is dead or decapitated. Its nuclear weapons program is buried beneath mountains of rubble, and most of its navy lies at the bottom of the sea. While the loss of 13 U.S. servicemen is a serious matter, it's hardly the thousands of dead and wounded that were routinely predicted as the consequence of any major U.S. action. Israel still exists. So do Saudi Arabia and the United Arab Emirates and Kuwait, along with their oil reserves. Trump has inflicted heavy punishment in return for relatively light consequences, but pundits insist that a masterful Iran is dictating events. Tehran's successful warfighting tactics supposedly forced Trump to accept a ceasefire. Onlookers were then baffled when the United States walked away from talks in Islamabad, Pakistan, and took steps to reopen the Strait of Hormuz to the strategic detriment of China and the benefit of U.S. energy producers. In part, the surprises keep coming because the cognoscenti refuse to credit Trump and Israel's Prime Minister Benjamin Netanyahu with a win. On April 11th, the New York Times columnist Thomas Friedman said the quiet part out loud on CNN's podcast Smirkonish. He admitted that while he wanted to see the Iranian regime defeated militarily, because the regime is a terrible regime for its people and the region, the real problem for him was something else entirely. I really want to see Bibi Netanyahu or Donald Trump politically strengthened. No, I don't want to see them strengthened by this war, because they are two awful human beings. They are both engaged in anti-democratic projects in their own countries. They are both alleged crooks. They are terrible, terrible people doing terrible things to America's standing in the world and Israel's standing in the world.
Think about that, because Friedman's attitude is not idiosyncratic. Across much of the American and Israeli media, seasoned pundits cannot set aside their contempt for Trump and Netanyahu and have joined the chorus portraying the operation as aimless adventurism. In doing so, they advance the very arguments that serve America's enemies, undermining the credibility of a successful deterrent action and weakening the case for strong burden-sharing alliances in the 21st century. Trump's Iran campaign is proving so difficult for many observers to parse because it is two conflicts in one. On the battlefield, it pits American and Israeli forces against the Islamic Revolutionary Guard Corps. At home, in the realm of ideological warfare, it sets two rival American strategic belief systems against each other, but with a twist. In one corner stand traditional conservatives, represented today by Donald Trump and Benjamin Netanyahu. In the other stand the transnational progressives associated with Barack Obama and Joe Biden. But that corner's crowded. Alongside them are influential isolationist figures such as Tucker Carlson and restraint-oriented institutions such as the Cato Institute and Defense Priorities, which routinely repeat the same arguments, often verbatim. Why does the isolationist right stand shoulder to shoulder with the globalist left? Along with a common set of enemies in Trump and Netanyahu, the progressives and America firsters share a dislike for American global leadership and the use of military force, and therefore they both excuse the behavior of America's enemies while blaming it for any conflict. When it comes to interpreting Trump's foreign policy and its results, the two groups often function as one. Conversely, the progressive isolation viewpoint is incompatible with traditional post-war American conservatism. Conservatives see the Islamic Republic as a revolutionary theocracy committed to regional expansion, the destruction of Israel, and the expulsion of the United States from the Middle East. Together with China, Russia, and North Korea, the Islamic Republic seeks to overturn the American-led global order, using its nuclear program as a guarantee of immunity for its aggressive actions. The U.S. has no choice, therefore, but to wrest the program from the talons of the regime. Progressives and their fellow travelers in the America First movement advance an alternative perspective based on three key principles. First, military force cannot solve the Iranian nuclear challenge. Iran possesses asymmetric options, such as closing the Strait of Hormuz, that outweigh the gains of offensive action. Second, diplomacy remains the best tool for moderating the Islamic Republic. And third, stabilizing the region requires the United States to create distance between itself and its allies, especially Israel. The United States should behave less as Israel's wartime ally and more as a mediator between Jerusalem and Tehran. In public debate, the progressives and the MAGA restrainers present the three principles as the essence of hard-headed realism. There are strict limits, they argue, on what American military power can achieve in the Middle East. A mature foreign policy begins by acknowledging them. Only the naive or the ideologically driven believe that willpower and force can bend reality to their purposes. However, the respectful bowing to prudence and restraint in the name of realism is mostly a species of fakery. What comes first is not deference to reality, but to ideology. The message is always the same. Pull back militarily from the Middle East, engage Iran diplomatically, and distance America from Israel. None of these positions was formed by some immutable strategic logic or by a careful reading of facts on the ground. They are fixed principles which provide the lens through which events are narrowed. Here are the seven core myths around which the progressives and their MAGA restrainer counterparts are constructing a faulty story about the Iran war. Myth one, this was a war of choice.
For the past 5 weeks, opponents of the Trump administration have repeatedly called this a war of choice, a conflict the president launched without cause or coherent purpose. When we ask, what is the administration doing, they can't answer that question because they don't know why they're there in the first place, Jake Sullivan told Jon Stewart. They haven't been able to give us an answer as to what this is all about. But the administration, in fact, has made a clear and compelling case. It reduces two interlocking imperatives. The first is Trump's longstanding red line. As the president has stated repeatedly for years, Iran cannot have a nuclear weapon. It's very simple. The second is the enabling condition that made this red line urgent. Overmatch. Iran's drones and ballistic missiles can overwhelm the air and missile defenses of Israel, the U.S., and their Gulf allies. In the June 2025 12-day war, Iran absorbed heavy losses to its ballistic arsenal, which fell to roughly 1,500 missiles and to key production sites. President Trump hoped that those losses would moderate Iranian behavior and bring Tehran to the negotiating table. That hope proved unfounded. The IRGC moved immediately to rebuild. At the outset of the war, Secretary of State Marco Rubio described overmatch as the factor that drove America to act. The U.S. is conducting an operation to eliminate the threat of Iran's short-range ballistic missiles and the threat posed by their Navy, particularly to naval assets. They are producing, by some estimates, over 100 of these missiles a month. Compare that to 6 or 7 interceptors that can be built a month. Myth 2. The Joint Comprehensive Plan of Action had moderated Iran and stabilized the Middle East before Trump broke it. While arguing about the war, former Obama and Biden staffers are attempting to justify Obama's nuclear deal and the strategy that produced it. The JCPOA, Sullivan told Stewart, worked. Iran was complying with the deal. Even the Israeli intelligence were saying that. Mm-mm, not true. This story fails to comport with reality in 3 crucial ways. First, the timeline doesn't work. Trump withdrew from the nuclear deal in May of 2018. Tehran did not begin enriching its uranium to 60%, a major threshold that dramatically shortens the path to a nuclear weapon, until April of 2021. In other words, Tehran made this crucial leap towards weaponization on Biden's watch, not on Trump's. Myth 3. Biden extracted America from wars in the Middle East. When we left office, America was not at war for the first time in 25 years, Sullivan told Stewart. In this telling, Biden courageously ended Middle Eastern forever wars. Trump, Sullivan noted, had campaigned in 2024 as the peace candidate, only to change course perversely and throw America back into needless conflict. This claim rests on the same inversion of reality that sustained the defense of the JCPOA itself, namely that military restraint and diplomatic engagement of Iran had worked. By avoiding direct confrontation with Tehran and winding down U.S. military involvement, the Biden administration had delivered regional stability. Reality tells a different story, the most violent chapter of which begins on October 7th, 2023, when Supreme Leader Ali Khamenei plunged not only Israel, but also the United States into one of the most consequential wars of the modern era. And that conflict has yet to end. Myth 4, Tehran was ready to compromise. Nobody believes that, Mr. Sullivan. Myth 5, Israel dragged America into the war. I don't believe that Donald Trump can be dragged into anything, and neither do most people. Myth 6, confronting Iran distracts from China. No, we can walk and chew gum at the same time. And myth 7, Trump and Netanyahu are warmongering megalomaniacs. That's simply not true. The personal pathologies of Trump and Netanyahu have not dragged the United States into a war that's unnecessary and dangerous. History will record the opposite. Those who recognized the threat and acted before the window closed dealt with the world as it is and protected the national interest. Those who demanded restraint until restraint was no longer an option built their policies on fantasies that endangered us all. Thanks for listening to this No Restraint podcast. A new one will be coming up shortly. May God bless you, may God bless Israel, and may God bless the USA.

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1: From ABC News, I'm Mike Dubusky. We're learning some new details about that so-called Truth and Justice Commission the Department of Justice is planning to launch. The effort would establish a fund of $1.776 billion to pay claims made by alleged victims of government weaponization. It would come in exchange for the president dropping his $10 billion lawsuit against the IRS. ABC's Catherine Falders.
2: We're in this unprecedented situation where we have Trump in his personal capacity suing Trump in his professional capacity, if you will, suing the U.S. government. Now, Democrats and Trump's critics have called this extortion, a way to steal money from the U.S. government by suing the government that he runs. We'll have to see how this ultimately does play out and if a judge has any recourse over this or if there could be any legal action taken to stop this.
1: It comes after President Trump wrapped up a trip to China this week, meeting with Chinese leader Xi Jinping. ABC's Olivia Rubin is in Washington.
3: Uncertainty remains about the war in Iran. Xi not publicly committing to pressuring Iran, its close ally, back to the negotiating table or to reopen the Strait of Hormuz.
4: We feel very similar, right? We want that to end. We don't want them to have a nuclear weapon.
3: Still, the president touting, quote, fantastic trade deals, like the purchase of soybeans, but giving few specifics. Overnight, Boeing saying China agreed to purchase 200 jets from the company.
1: Workers for the largest commuter rail system in the country, the Long Island Railroad, went on strike early this morning. This commuter anticipates problems.
5: Coming home is a real hiccup because I'm able to get on the train and I can get back to Ronkonkoma from Penn Station in about an hour and 20 minutes, whereas if I tried to drive home, it would be 3 hours easy.
1: The union went on strike after not being able to reach an agreement with railroad officials on wages. 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
1: Tens of thousands of people joining a far-right political march in London today, led by activist Tommy Robinson.
10: We will be silent! Never!
1: The group held up Make England Great Again signs and chanted anti-immigrant slogans while marching to the UK Parliament building. The rally came as Prime Minister Keir Starmer struggles to retain his position following disappointing local elections for his party last week. A rescue diver has died at the Maldives as recovery efforts continue for those four Italian divers who are believed to have died in an underwater cave. A search is currently suspended due to bad weather. The Supreme Court has denied an emergency request from Democrats in Virginia to use a new congressional map ahead of the midterms. ABC News senior political correspondent Rachel Scott.
11: State officials had asked the justices to step in to allow the state to use a congressional map that was drawn by Democrats and recently approved by voters. The justices declined. The plan would have given Democrats a chance at gaining four more seats in Congress. The appeal was considered a long shot bid since the justices typically defer to state courts when it comes to state laws.
1: This weekend, San Jose, California will play host to Stars on Ice. Among the performers, Olympic gold medalist and Bay Area native Elisa Liu. She spoke with our affiliate KGO.
12: Being on tour has been really fun and the crowds have been insane already. And I just have a feeling it's going to be the craziest in San Jose.
1: I'm Mike Dubusky, ABC News.
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17: From the WPBF 25 First Warning Weather Center, I'm Chief Certified Meteorologist Chris Martinez with a look at South Florida's certified most accurate forecast. Muggy weather continues tonight. We'll see temperatures just down the mid-70s with partly cloudy skies. Then as we take into Saturday, another warm one, highs in the upper 80s with a slight chance for an afternoon shower.
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0: President Trump dismissed weapons fire between the U.S. and Iran as a love tap. He also called gas prices gentle sodomy.
1: Ah, yes. The Democrats, their mind is always in the same place, isn't it? And really, it's most of the time on Epstein Island. I think most of the time on Epstein Island. Well, very good and happy Monday to you, and welcome back. We continue to be at 888-630-9625. The Democrats have reformed the Confederate States of America, which they did once before some time ago, and they chose their president, Jefferson Davis. Now, Hakeem Jeffries is kind of the new criminal carjacker. Jefferson Davis for the 21st century. The Democrats are happy to steal everything. They genuinely are. You almost have to admire their shamelessness for just a moment. And you say, well, no, you really can't admire that kind of shamelessness. The violently, criminally insane, severely mentally ill Democrats ruling the Democrat Party. Extraordinary stuff. A lot happened over the weekend because a lot of crazy people on the loose. Jonathan Turley, the law professor extraordinaire from the George Washington University in American Washington, D.C., America's capital. Here's his headline. Angry Left. This is his headline. Angry Left plots to purge Virginia's high court. And here they're like ooga booga, oonga balunga, because this is the third world. And the Democrat Party is, they might as well be the government of Burkina Faso. They should be speaking in the language Bobo. Bobo is my favorite language in Burkina Faso. It's very popular in Ouagadougou. Ouagadougou, the Bobo is spoken. And I think the Democrat Party, they're having a meeting on Capitol Hill over the weekend. And we were able to get a hold of a bit of a recording of what was going on with Hakeem Jeffries and the Democrats behind closed doors.
2: Gunga galunga. Gunga, gunga la gunga.
1: See? Gunga, gunga la gunga. Gunga la, gunga la gunga. These people, can I just tell you? The story by Jonathan Turley, law professor, who is on the side of sanity, said after the Virginia Supreme Court rejected the results of the recent Democrat Party effort to effectively wipe out Republican representation in the state, Democratic pundits, really just Democrat, I apologize, Democrat pundits and activists have latched on to a proposal by Michigan state law professor Quinn Yeargain, to gut the Supreme Court by forcing the retirement of the current justices. You see, I believe the youngest current justice is 54 years old, so they would make the mandatory retirement age 54 years old, or possibly 53 years old. And then the official language of Virginia would be Bobo, because they took it from the tribals in Ouagadougou. And by the way, the Democrats, they're having a press conference today. Their reports are they're going to have AK-47s and spears when they show up for the press conference, because unga balunga. They are the third world. They're not a Democratic Party. They're left-wing radicals. They're violent. They're criminally insane. They're looking to steal everything. So in their effort to steal the seats in the House of Representatives by redrawing the gerrymandering the state so they could steal political power like third world criminals who should be in prison, and many of them actually should be in prison. No. They say we're going to redraw the maps. And then when the Supreme Court of Virginia came in, and by the way, I believe four of the seven members of the Supreme Court in Virginia that wrote the decision striking down the Democrat Party scheme, their criminal theft scheme, their third world stuff, their Bobo Ouagadougou plan to steal Virginia. The court came in and said, sorry, this violates the Constitution in myriad ways. and we're going to list them for you. And they listed them for him. And the Democrats said, well, we don't care about that. We're going to firebomb a synagogue because, you know, you guys are Nazis. So we're going to firebomb the Jews. The Democrats are not well. They're really not well. Pretty amazing stuff. But the Supreme Court rejected the result of the recent Democrat effort to effectively wipe out Republican representation in the state, which, by the way, didn't start in Texas. The Democrats started it in 2022 in New York, in the state of New York. And there was a funny tweet over the weekend that I saw. Funny when, you know, you can laugh at the death of human civilization because the left is here to gut the world. But a funny one said, uh-oh, if the Democrats, let's say, if the Republicans, keep up this gerrymandering in Tennessee, the Democrats are going to make every state in New England Democrat-only states. And somebody tweeted that out. And it was funny because they, of course, long ago gerrymandered every state in New England, six states, and made them all purely Democrat House seats, no Republican House seats in six states, the six states of New England. Right? And the joke was when a dude tweeted it out, said, if you guys keep this up, the Democrats, it was like a joke Democrat, the Democrats are going to make all of New England purely Democratic. And there was lots of angry back and forth on the and because people don't know, because our news media is so filthy, corrupt, and cross-dressers, too, that they just they don't report the news. And I think they don't know the news most of the time. But in any event, back to Jonathan Turley. So the Virginia Supreme Court rejected the results of the Democratic effort to wipe out Republican representation in the entire state. It, keeping in mind, they're doing it from Richmond, Virginia, the seat of the Confederate States of America. Democratic pundits and activists have latched on to a proposal by Michigan State law professor to gut the court by forcing the retirement of the current justices, appointing liberal activists, and then reversing this opinion. Ooga booga, oongala boongala. It is extremely telling that some are pushing the raw muscle play to retake power in Washington, particularly in light of the calls to pack the United States Supreme Court once the party is back in control. And then they'll have what they really want, which is all-out civil war in the United States of America for the second time, the Democrat criminal conspiracy. So Professor Yergin in Michigan declared on Substack that there is, what he said, a simple and lawful solution. Send the entire court into early retirement. Let's make sure that his university is shut down and concrete is used to fill all of the buildings that used to teach classes there. So here's the Professor Yergin in Michigan. Simple and lawful. No, it's not. Solution, send the entire court into early retirement. Under this plan, the Virginia Democrat, all of them, they would adopt an absurdly low age for mandatory requirement in a gut-and-pack scheme. Yergin, the professor, suggested that they could set the mandatory retirement of justices and judges after they reach a prescribed age, beyond which they shall not serve, regardless of the term which elected to which they were elected or appointed. The current retirement age for judges and the Supreme Court in Virginia is 73 years old, right? Shouldn't be a mandatory retirement age anyway. Yergin, the professor in Michigan, dismisses that number as arbitrary. Then he came up with a new arbitrary number. And as a criminal, he said, and says that the Democrats need only make the retirement age 54 years old, mandatory retirement for Supreme Court justices. The age of the youngest justice today is 54. Stephen McCullough, who joined the majority opinion, and make it in effect immediately. See, immediately force the retirement of the seven justices, and then the Union Army forms in the north of Virginia, the Confederate Army forms in the southern part of Virginia, and the Democrats with suicide bombers. They love Hamas. Oh, we got another one in Brooklyn. You see the pro-Hamas mob in Brooklyn harassing a nice Christian man who is walking his dog and signing the cross, and he's got an I Heart Jesus baseball cap on, and the Democrats threatening him. And they're pro-Hamas, pro-terror, pro-lynching gay people from cranes. The Democrat Party is mentally ill. If you're a Democrat, I'm calling you out here. I think you're mentally ill. I think there's a lot wrong with the way that you're trying to think, and it's not working. But Jonathan Turley continues. The fact that such an abusive plan is described as simple captures the logic of an age of rage, Turley says. I recently wrote a column in which I warned that the reversal of fortunes for the party could lead to even more dangerous agenda, an even more dangerous agenda, with Democrats pushing to pack the Supreme Court of the United States. And the unlikely chance that this could pass the General Assembly, I'm assuming that there remain some things that certain Democrat members just will not do, Jonathan Turley says hopefully. It will be difficult to engineer before the midterm elections, given the likely challenges. Also, it would violate the Constitution, but they obviously don't care about that. They'll firebomb it with Molotov cocktails and throw some yarmulkes in there, too. However, it is the inclination of some to try such measures that is chilling. They want to try to cancel the whole Supreme Court because one decision came down that didn't favor the Communist Party. The Democrat Party, and they're here to torch the world. They really are. They're not liberals. They're the left. Jonathan Turley says, I noted that Virginia showed how an independent court can unravel the best laid plans. Various politicians and professors have advocated radical changes to the political system to ensure the party retains power indefinitely. That's the Communist Party. They call themselves the Democrat Party, but they're not Democrat at all. They acknowledge, however, that the court could likely declare these moves as unconstitutional unless they first take control through a packing scheme. You got to pack the court. Really, ooga booga, oongala boongala, you guys are the third world. You are a Ouagadougou. You're the Democrat Party. The new proposal for the gut and pack scheme is even more cynical and brutal. Ironically, the Virginia Supreme Court declared the redistricting effort by the Democrats as not only unconstitutional, but wholly unprecedented in Virginia history. The Democrats really don't care. They'll burn your house down and steal your daughter. It characterized the state's position as a story of the tail wagging the dog that has no tail. There's no tail to wag the dog, but the Democrats just make it up, because they're psychotic, dangerous criminals. And they love, you know, illegal alien murderers in the state of Virginia all over the place, too. They promote them. Remember the illegal alien murderer that slashed and stabbed the woman to death getting off a bus? He is an illegal alien who had been arrested 30 times. And the Democrats gave him a knife and put him on the street. The response of the Michigan professor Yergin and Democrat activists is now to suggest just shooting the dog and adopting a type of politically modified puppy breed to serve. See, they want put Democrat judges in there who will just be third world banana republic bootlicks who should probably be disbarred and maybe jailed for a brief period of time, maybe 90 days, maybe 120 days. Such radical proposals are being rationalized with open disinformation, Jonathan Turley says. Pundits regularly fail to mention that the Democrats previously gerrymandered states such as Illinois, Massachusetts, and New York while claiming the right to, to win by any means necessary. That's what they said. Others just deny reality. Senator Tim Kaine, the Virginia Democrat, the Democrats wanted him to be vice president, lashed out at the Virginia Supreme Court and demanded to know why they waited so long to rule on whether there were fundamental flaws in the Democratic plan. The ridiculousness of all this. Kane either never read the opinion or sought to mislead voters, being a lion Sacagawea. The opinion has an entire section on the timing, noted that it was the Democrats and the Commonwealth of Virginia that demanded that the court wait to rule on the merits until after the election. So the courts did what the Democrats wanted, and then when the courts did what the Democrats wanted, the Democrats attacked the courts for doing what they wanted because they're mentally ill criminals who would steal candy from a baby and, of course, harvest the baby organs after killing it. After successfully seeking that delay, they're now accusing the court of something untoward in doing exactly what they demanded. Wow. Jonathan Turley. Notably, the gut and pack scheme sets aside any pretense of principle. The Democrats would simply adopt a ridiculously low retirement age for the sole purpose of populating the court with reliable and robotic justices who are Democrat bootlicks, who are criminals from the third world and should be deported to Ouagadougou. The fact that an academic and various pundits would expressly float such an idea as another chilling reminder of the growing radicalization on the left. And it's very much the mainstream of the Democrat Party, make no mistake. This is your Democrat Party today. Unga Bolunga.

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Oh, by the way, the White House Correspondents' Dinner gunman in court today has pleaded not guilty to all charges. And Democrat lawyers are trying to force the U.S. attorney and the acting attorney general. He's the acting attorney general because Democrats have disrupted all forms of government and haven't confirmed him as attorney general. But the Cole Allen has pleaded not guilty. The lawyers are trying to disqualify the U.S. attorney, Jeanine Pirro, and Todd Blanch, the acting U.S. attorney for the United States of America, because they were present at the dinner. Therefore, they might be biased. Okay, so if you're aware of what happened, then you should be disqualified. The Democrat Party is, they're not on the side of the United States of America. They're trying to undo everything American because they're not on our side. They're against us. And I see, I didn't have time to go to you on the phones, but hang in there. We're at 888-630-9625. Virginia, the Democrats, Abigail Spangberger.

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1: ABC News, I'm Mike Dubosky. Washington is continuing to react to President Trump's plans to drop his multi-billion dollar lawsuit against the IRS and instead spin up a $1.7 billion fund of taxpayer dollars. That fund would be used to pay out alleged victims of government weaponization, including convicted January 6th rioters. Democrats have called the plan a slush fund for Trump allies. Commuter rail service around the country's largest city is in for some disruptions over the next few days as workers for the Long Island Railroad go on strike.
2: The big question here is how long will this last? The immediate impact is weekend travel, people coming into the city, big events, airport. But the real stress test will be Monday morning if no deal is reached. If that happens, this will be a very difficult commute for hundreds of thousands of New Yorkers across Long Island and New York City.
1: ABC's Ike Adjaci. Pay has been the main sticking point for those 7,000 workers. This is ABC News.
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11: From the WPBF 25 First Warning Weather Center, I'm Chief Certified Meteorologist Chris Martinez with a look at South Florida's certified most accurate forecast. Muggy weather continues tonight. We'll see temperatures just down the mid-70s with partly cloudy skies. Then as we take into Saturday, another warm one, highs in the upper 80s with a slight chance for an afternoon shower.
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sparking constitutional debate. They spit on your Constitution. They firebomb it with Molotov cocktails. And out of Richmond, Virginia, the capital of the Confederate States of America, a potential shift in how the United States elects its president is gaining momentum because the Democrats are here to destroy the world, starting with the United States. They're not liberals. They're the left. Virginia becoming the latest state to join a growing interstate agreement aimed at awarding the Electoral College electoral votes based on the national popular vote. See, we'll get rid of because Abigail Spanberger is so much smarter than Thomas Jefferson and George Washington and James Madison and some of the great geniuses in the history of all of humankind who were gifted to us by God. And now the Democrats want to firebomb it all with Molotov cocktails and shoot the place up like it's a backyard party in Anacostia. With Governor Abigail Spanberger's signature, Virginia is now the 18th state, along with Washington, D.C., to enter the National Popular Vote Compact. The move brings a total of 222 electoral votes, closer to the 270 required for the agreement to take effect. Ungala Bungala, and then open fire. You got to have, we should like play James Hodgkinson on the baseball field whenever we talk about this. Under the compact, participant states agreed to award all of their electoral votes to the candidate who wins the national popular vote, regardless of how the candidate performs within their state. They're going to need to get artillery. Honestly, I think, you know, it's what did Joe Biden say? If you're going to fight the government, you better have F-16s and you better have fighter jets and all this stuff. Depending on the state you live in, your vote does count differently, Governor Spanberger said quite proudly. They're dismantling the United States of America, the Constitution, our systems of government. They're anti-American and they're un-American. And they call themselves the Democrat Party. It's a party of mentally ill criminals, honestly. And that's sad. I'm not happy about that. I think it's a terrible tragedy that the Democrat Party has become this festering wound on the buttocks of global politics. They're pro-Hamas and anti-Israel, primarily because they're anti-Semites. But also because they love calling everybody Nazis while they firebomb synagogues. No sense of irony, these people, as I've been saying for some time. Isn't that amazing? Yes, it is. All right, let's go back to the. Sorry that caller didn't hang in there, but it is. This is, and these people, I got to tell you, the Tyler Englander on Twitter, and the headline in the New York Times is great too. After Virginia redistricting map is tossed, you know, by the state Supreme Court, but they don't mention that, Democrats search desperately for a response. For a response. You know, it's going to involve pipe bombs before we get very far. Pretty amazing stuff. A conversation involving House members from Virginia and the top House Democrat, that is Hakeem the Jihadi Jeffries, who's a terrorist and a carjacker and a criminal. So the top House Democrat reflected the fury. They're always furious. They should self-immolate. And desperation. They should have a sex change before they self-immolate. That has gripped the party after Friday's ruling in the state. Now, the Friday's ruling in the state, this is pretty. So the Supreme Court, and again, four out of seven members of the Supreme Court, four of them, appointed by Democrats and nominated by Democrats, including the author of the decision, a Democrat pick for the court. But isn't that amazing? You guys, I'm telling you, the Democrat Party, they're really something. And this guy, Tyler Englander on Twitter, says, per the New York Times, there are discussions among congressional Democrats about trying to implement a new congressional map in Virginia despite the state Supreme Court of Virginia's ruling. That process could include lowering the retirement age of Supreme Court justices in the state.

0: and trying to invalidate the constitutional amendment that created Virginia's bipartisan redistricting commission. So it is a violent war on bipartisanship that the cross-dressing, tree-dwelling left, that these people who are the most un-American, anti-American, just amazing, amazing stuff. Chris Lickspittle Saliza is out there, too. Got to get to him because he's some Tyler Englander writes from the New York Times. The most dramatic idea they discussed, which would involve an unusual gambit to replace the entire state Supreme Court. Unusual? I think that might be unprecedented in Western history, not just American history. With a goal of reinstating their gerrymandering map, get your guns, drew mixed reactions on the call, the Democrat Party call, said the people, groveling with the New York Times in the hot tub. And it was not clear that it would even be viable or palatable for Governor Abigail Spanberger and Democrats in the Virginia General Assembly. Yeah, well, it would be illegal and you're too late, too. But Chris Lickspittle Saliza, a bootlick, not extraordinary, just an ordinary bootlick for the left, writes, the Democrats' plan to overturn the Virginia Supreme Court discussion on the congressional map is roughly 16 steps long. So he said roughly 16 steps long. These people are ridiculous third world criminals who are just looking to destroy America. The Electoral College, because Scamberger, who looks like a freshly scrubbed horse cleaner in a barn somewhere, and she's a former CIA crook, which isn't something that should be admired anymore. At one time, yes, but then the Democrats polluted the place. Just amazing, you people. But the 16 steps. Also, it's worth noting that it's apparently too late for them to do anything about it because, as Tim Anderson writes, he says, from Virginia Beach, my mailbox is full from many of you concerned that the Democrats may actually try to retire the Virginia Supreme Court to pack it with activists who will reverse the redistricting decision so they can steal control of the House of Representatives like a gang of Banana Republic criminals with AK-47s and spears. They should be scarring their faces under a tree somewhere to match their tribal. These people are right out of a Banana Republic. He continues, Tim Anderson, says they will not do that. Primarily, even if they want to, they are out of time. The Department of Elections Commission said in an affidavit that May 12th, that's tomorrow, is the point of no return. Whatever maps they're using cannot be modified after May 12th. But the map that they redrew has been thrown out, so it goes back to the old map, you see. And he writes, so even if the Democrats really attempted to try this ill-gotten plan, they would have gotten to do it before the end of the day tomorrow. It just can't happen. There is no appeal to the Supreme Court of the United States. There is no packing the court. The redistricting amendment is dead. All we're watching is desperation manifest itself as the Democrats come to grips with there is no way to flip the House of Representatives this year. And honestly, this is all about stealing the U.S. House of Representatives, not the state house in Virginia, the U.S. House of Representatives. And the Democrats, AK-47, spears, and their tribal suicidal death cult approach, they're planning on stealing it all because Ungla Bungla. Ungla Bungla. The Democrat Party meeting to steal the world. Honestly, I don't know for how long I've been saying this, but it's getting longer and longer. The Democrat Party should probably be banned in the United States. They should go the way of the Bull Moose Party. And, why weren't they banned after the first Civil War that they started? Maybe after the second Civil War, the Democrat Party that they're starting, the Democrat Party will be banned in the United States. Yes, sir. Yeah, Virginia Democrats propose lowering the mandatory retirement age for state Supreme Court justices from 75 to 54. I think it was 73, but that's okay. All right, let's go back to the phones, Michael. Let's go to Jerry calling from Leesburg, Virginia. Geraldo, you're on the Chris Plant Show.
1: Chris, nice to talk to you again.
0: Hey, Jerry.
1: Just a few things. They're going to try this again. They're out of time, but they're going to try this again,
0: uh-huh.
1: Which means they have to do it in 2027, then have the intervening Virginia election in 2027, okay, and then they're going to try it and do the second session in 2028. Only way to stop them is to vote them out in the 2027 election. The problem is Republicans sit on their butts in off-year elections. They sit on their butts in Virginia elections. They sit there and hold their noses up because their guy didn't get in or their woman didn't get in and is the candidate. And then they say, well, I'm going to sit home and I'm not going to vote. They're doing what, if I can quote Alan Simpson, the saliva test of purity. The whole reason we're in this mess right now is because Republicans sat on their butts last November. And in the preceding off-year election where the Democrats took control over the House of Delegates and the state Senate. So if the Republicans want to start or want to complain, my fellow Republicans want to complain, they need to start looking in the mirror and they start getting off their butts and getting out to vote. I don't care if the candidate only agrees with you 6 times out of 10. It's much better than the candidate that agrees with you 0 times out of 10 and actually wants to destroy this country.
0: Right, and actually wants to destroy this country. And it's some version of that phrase was circling in my head when you said it. I'm glad you said it. And you're right about Republicans getting out and voting, and particularly in off-year elections or in midterm elections. And you got to vote for the from the dog. We played a soundbite, I think, on Friday of the Democrats, madmen, talking about how you got to, from dog catcher to county commissioner, they're going to steal everything. And they really should be carrying AK-47s on their backs and speaking some Central African tongue, because they're as un-American as. And you must have listened to Jason Miura's earlier today, Jerry, who was talking about the requirements. Very smart guy, now former, should still be the Attorney General of Virginia, but the communists took over Virginia, and they're here to destroy the whole country, the world. When they're done with us, the rest of the world will be next. They're between sort of Vladimir Lenin and the Ayatollah Khomeini is where the Democrat Party can be found. They really are. But Jason Miras, and you said it, Jerry, that if they wanted to do it legally, and they don't care about that, they'll shoot the place up first like it's a baseball field. But they have to pass this through the state house, and then they have to. There has to be. And if you're going to change if you got to redistrict, then you have to have an election in the state in the interim, and then you can pass. Because, and Jason Miras explained, so if the decision by the state house is so unpopular that in the next election they're all voted out of office, then that kills this kind of radical change automatically. And the Democrats curse at you in a Bantu tongue and shoot at you with an AK-47 and say they're going to burn down your synagogue and call you a Nazi. No sense of irony. Pretty amazing times we're in, Jerry.
1: Yeah, that whole thing that you just mentioned, that's a feature of the changing the Constitution. It's not a bug. It's a feature. And they're treating it like it's a bug. Like, how dare you go and violate, you know, go against the will of the people, and we all voted. Well, that's great. But again, the whole thing was democracy is two wolves and a sheep fighting over, you know, or deciding who's going to have, you know, what's for dinner, right?
0: Yeah.
1: So you can't sit there and say, just because 51% of the vote, we have to go by it. No, you broke the law in order to have that vote. So, we can't do that. So, you know, you're exactly right. And I'm just hoping that, you know, my fellow Republicans can start taking a look and realizing that we are the problem in Virginia. If we want to stop this, we have to stop this. You have to get out and vote. You have to get your friends out to vote. You have to get everybody out to vote and do it. Because sure as you know what, the Democrats are going to do that, you know, nonstop. And they're going to continue to work, and they're going to continue to drive people to polls. They're going to continue to do whatever they need to do to make sure that that they take control. And for them, power is absolute. They want it, they crave it, they need it, and they will do anything possible to do it. And the most the funniest thing I hear them say now, right, Chris, and I'm sure you heard it before, is I just saw it online today. Well, Democrats are finally playing like Republicans. They're not rolling over and playing nice anymore. And I almost spit out my coffee because right. I'm like, you think it's adorable that these people think that the Democrats have been playing nice up until now. It's
0: right.
1: ridiculous.
0: When they shot Steve Scalise on the baseball field and tried to massacre the entire Republican congressional baseball team, shot Trump once in Pennsylvania, tried to shoot him again in Florida. They're shooting police. They're firebombing police stations. They're undoing the Constitution, the Electoral College. They're stealing seats in the House wherever they can. They really are the Confederate States of America, except now I think they might be more racist than the Confederate States of America, the Democrat Party and their Democrat President Jefferson Davis were in the 1860s. I think they're more racist. Wait till you hear what Hakeem Jeffries had to say, communist, terrorist, carjacker, criminal. And the great Ken Cuccinelli responded to a lot of this. And he's got a problem in that he likes telling the truth. And he's on our side, on Team America. That's coming up.
2: 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We're talking about county commissions. We're talking about city councils.
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Yeah, the turns out Hakeem Jeffries has a brother who's similarly radical. They're like Pol Pot. He's the Democrat Party is more like the Khmer Rouge than like the Democrat Party of John F. Kennedy or even of Bill Clinton. And the New York Times is all over. Oh, the Democrats are plotting and scheming. The members of the Virginia Supreme Court, the oldest is 70 years old, according to this breakdown. The youngest, 54 years old, and then they're 56, 61, 64, 67, 69. And the Democrats would force them all to retire because they're criminals and they steal everything. Hakeem Jeffries put out an outrageous statement over the weekend when the Supreme Court ruled, and he's yelling on social media, "The decision by the Virginia Supreme Court to overturn the will of more than 3 million voters will not stand." Oh, how will it not stand, criminal carjacker? Where's your gun? And he writes, "Over 3 million Virginia citizens cast their votes in a free and fair election in an unconstitutional vote. Yet the state Supreme Court, the majority of whom were appointed by Democrats, and the opinion was written by a Democrat appointee to the court, has chosen to invalidate their voice, disenfranchise them, and violate their due process rights." Sure, right. Ken Cuccinelli weighed in and said, "Actually, the Virginia Supreme Court protected the constitutional rights of all Virginians, including the value of their votes, and most importantly, their due process rights under the Virginia Constitution. Saying crazy things like this doesn't make them true."

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1: From ABC News, I'm Mike Dubusky. This coming Wednesday had been the day a judge was set to rule on whether President Trump's lawsuit against the IRS, which he controls, can go forward. But now the Trump administration is considering dropping that lawsuit.
2: According to our sources, in exchange for Trump dropping this lawsuit, lawyers in the government, along with lawyers for Trump in his personal capacity, they're going to do that in exchange for a $1.7 billion victims weaponization fund, if you will.
1: ABC's Catherine Falders. That fund of taxpayer dollars could be used to pay out claims of government weaponization, including to January 6th rioters, with little oversight. The proposal is expected to face legal challenges. President Trump hasn't confirmed whether he'll sign off on sending weapons to Taiwan. ABC's Olivia Rubin is in Washington.
3: Trump not committing to approving the $14 billion sale after a stark warning from Chinese President Xi, urging Trump behind closed doors their countries could come into conflict if the issue of Taiwan, which China views as its territory, is handled improperly. The United States has been arming Taiwan for decades, but Trump has been holding up the sale to the self-governed island for months.
1: The Israeli Defense Forces now say they've killed Izz al-Din al-Haddad, the leader of Hamas's military wing and one of the figures involved in planning the October 7th attacks on Israel. He's one of several Hamas fighters the IDF says it's killed in recent weeks. It comes after Israeli and Lebanese officials met in Washington this week, agreeing to a 45-day ceasefire extension. And in New York, 7,000 workers for the Long Island Railroad are now on strike over disagreements on pay.
4: What do we want?
1: Island Railroad is the busiest commuter rail system in the country, serving 250,000 passengers daily. 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
1: A military diver working to recover the bodies of a group of Italian divers from an underwater cave in the Maldives has himself died, according to the Maldives National Defense Force. Here's ABC's Rachel Scott.
7: A high-risk operation to recover the bodies of several Italian scuba divers in the Maldives has now been suspended due to bad weather. Officials in Italy believe the five divers were killed while attempting to explore an underwater cave at least 160 feet below the surface on Thursday. Search teams were called in when the team failed to resurface. Only one body has been recovered so far in that search.
1: Authorities are now investigating the cause of an explosion and a fire at a lumber mill in Searsmont, Maine.
8: The fire broke out just after 10 a.m. Friday. The roof of a large building collapsed.
9: Need to treat this as a mass casualty incident.
8: Firefighters could be seen pouring water on the smoldering wreckage. At least three fire trucks were destroyed. The lumber company was founded in the late 1800s. A spokesperson for the family that owns the sawmill says it will not operate for the rest of the week.
1: ABC's Michelle Franzen. The humpback whale dubbed Timmy has now been found dead off the coast of a Danish island. The animal had been at the center of an elaborate rescue effort in the last several weeks after beaching itself multiple times. However, that rescue effort drew criticism, with organizers rejecting public calls for the whale to be euthanized to end its suffering. I'm Mike Dubusky, ABC News.
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13: From the WPB of 25 First Warning Weather Center, I'm Chief Certified Meteorologist Chris Martinez with a look at South Florida's certified most accurate forecast. Muggy weather continues tonight. We'll see temperatures just down the mid-70s with partly cloudy skies. Then as we take into Saturday, another warm one, highs in the upper 80s with a slight chance for an afternoon shower.
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0: the people of Venezuela. They say if I ran for president of Venezuela, I'm polling higher than anybody has ever polled in Venezuela. So after I'm finished with this, I can go to Venezuela. I will quickly learn Spanish. It won't take too long. I'm good at language. And I will go to Venezuela. I got to run for president.
1: Ah, yes. President Donald El Trumpo. Presidente, El Presidente de Venezuela. What will happen to the gangs then? What will happen to Tren de Aragua then? What are the Democrats going to do without Tren de Aragua? Well, very happy Wednesday to you, and welcome. Welcome to our humble radio broadcast. You see, Big Mike Obama, Michelle Obama, showed up at an event, and people are actually concerned. She looks so thin. Her arms don't even look like tow trucks anymore. Looks like she could barely even tow a car at this point. People are concerned she might have the AIDS or something. She might have some kind of a disease causing her to become emaciated. I'm not too worried, honestly. She looked okay. Hey, does her mom still live in the White House where she lived for 8 years? Because she was there. Her mother was living in the White House for 8 years. Kind of a fun story. Nobody ever did a TV news story about it because it's all a cover-up, the Democrat Party. The whole thing is big cover-up. President Trump, you may have seen, I actually watched Air Force One take off yesterday from Andrews, headed for China, where they have communism, kind of like in New York. You see New York Mayor Kwame Mondami. You see him there, Zoran Kwame Mondami. Amazing. He's dancing on a rooftop, isn't he? It's like a musical. It's like musical theater. I think he's dancing around the roof. It might be Gracie Mansion that he's skipping around the roof of the building, claiming he's done such a great job and ignoring the $4 billion statewide bailout for the corrupt city of New York run by a communist jihadi. And, hey, what has he done about those people attacking the synagogue over the weekend? Has he done anything about that? Is he going to give them an award, invite them all over to dinner at Gracie Mansion, and talk about how they want to wipe out Israel from the river to the sea? Because the Democrat Party, they should really be wearing armbands at this point, shouldn't they? Yes, they should. No doubt about it. But we've got Kwame, Zoran Kwame Mamdani for you today. Because he's out there lying, and then Bernie Sanders jumped in to help him lie because they, in the Socialist Workers' Party tradition, they believe that a lie told once remains a lie. A lie told 1,000 times becomes the truth. Just like there, who was that, Michael? Was that their guy? I think that was their guy, Gergel. I think that was their boy, Gergel. That's who that was. And the Democrats, they believe in Gergel. There is no doubt about that. They believe in eugenics too. They believe in all kinds of nuttiness.
2: Did I hear you correctly say that perhaps he was influenced by Gergel and the Third Reich in terms of telling a big lie? I just want to make sure that's what I heard you say.
1: You're correct there, Reverend Al Charlatan. That is what I said. You're basically Nazis. Stop firebombing synagogues and calling people fascists. You see the this other Democrat saying that, oh, yeah, this terrible Trump and the Republicans, and if the Democrats don't become stronger and shoot more people and firebomb more Jews, then we'll probably have fascism. No sense of, in the United States, no sense of irony, these people. Just the other day, mobs of Democrats attacking a synagogue, a Jewish school, terrorizing Jews for being Jews in New York City. It's all on camera. They're proud of it. They're all dressed like they're Hamas terrorists. It's like a scene from Lawrence of Arabia, but with a lot of cars in the background. And people smoking dope because it's New York, and there are a lot of Democrats up there. So they got that going. And that, yeah, this woman, oh, those fascist Republicans. And just if you were in the news business, like TV news, then you cut to the video just to demonstrate the irony of them attacking the synagogue and the Jewish school and terrorizing the children with yarmulkes while calling people fascists. No sense of irony, as I like to say. Remarkable stuff. But there are a lot of things going on yesterday. The president again headed off for China, communist China, where he's got every important CEO in America with him on Air Force One. And they're in there. It's a show of force like never before, economic force. And And, of course, the military force has been on display as well. But the president off to China landed more than an hour ago, I guess. But took off yesterday at about 3 p.m. Eastern time-ish. And took a long time to get there, I've got to say. I guess he probably, I don't know if they stopped for fuel or if they refueled in flight. Could have refueled in flight. Air Force One can do that. But that's not important. Let's get back to all the business, because as the president was leaving on the south lawn of the White House on his way to the helicopter, Marine One, he took questions from reporters for, I think, about 17 minutes. He's just walking to the helicopter, and he held a 17-minute press conference. During that time, he insulted two female reporters, called one of them stupid and one of them dumb. That it was based on the questions they had asked. It wasn't just completely out of the blue. It's not for looking dumb. It's because of what they had said. But I've got that for you because, you know, the media, part of the Democrat Party and all that. Also, speaking of being part of the Democrat Party, they've got a, he's a Salvadoran gang lover, an MS-13 gang lover, and he's a Democrat senator from Maryland, and he's just he's not one of the good guys. He's the guy who likes to go down and have margaritas with gang members in jail, incarcerated. Senator Chris Van Hollen at a hearing yesterday, and FBI Director Kash Patel was there, and Chris Van Hollen decided to take some left-wing article that has been debunked again and again, saying, oh, yeah, the FBI director is a drunk, and he's so drunk all the time, he's drunk at work, that when you call him, you can't even get a hold of him. And it's a fake news story. It's the kind of thing that happens when you're part of the Trump administration. You're targeted for shootings and for smears in magazines and things like that. But the back and forth got pretty interesting in the hearing yesterday, because Kash Patel was having none of this stuff from Chris Van Hollen, a Salvadoran gang-loving, leftist, un-American person. FBI's Kash Patel blasts Dem for having margaritas with alleged gang-banging rapists. Now, that's a good headline, don't you think? You got all kinds of stuff in there. You got margaritas. That's that right there in the headline with the senator and the FBI director. And then, having margaritas with gang-banging rapists, which is really where the Democrats are. They want to have more illegal alien gang members that are gang-banging rapists loose in the country to target and victimize children for sexual intent, malignant, malicious sexual intent. Just like most of the Democrats, honestly, like, you know, their boy Jeffrey Epstein, to name one. And Bill Clinton's still on the loose, isn't he? Being of gang-banging rapists. And I think Martin Luther King Day is coming up. Speaking of gang-banging rapists, but never mind that. So I've got that for you, Kash Patel versus Chris Van Hollen, the illegal alien gang-loving Chris Van Hollen. Not one of the good guys. Not on Team America. Not by a long shot. Also in Tennessee, you know, the Democrats are trying to steal Congress by any means necessary, whatever means necessary, because they think they're Malcolm the 10th, but they're not Malcolm the 10th. They're just a bunch of corrupt 2026 left-wing radicals that love Hamas and not Israel, that love Iran and not America, that love open borders and not American children. The Democrat Party is like a cancer. It's like a cancer, I tell you, the party. But in Tennessee, you remember we were playing audio earlier this week of the lunatic, I can't remember his name, Jacobs or something, and he's cursing out the police and calling the black guy with a big 1970s kind of Lincoln Hayes afro, and he's got a Malcolm X goatee, and he's got scary glasses, and he's shouting at the police and calling him boy and calling him just being a racist because they're all racists, dedicated Democrat Party racists. But the Republican, and so they've been misbehaving, the Democrats in the Tennessee State House, while this gerrymandering, redistricting thing is going on in Tennessee. And it turns out that the Democrats had pre-stolen more than 40 House seats by gerrymandering in various states and stealing all of New England, not a single Republican representative from all of New England. That's six states, not a single Republican elected there, because the Democrats are criminals. And when they're not carjacking you and robbing 7-Elevens, they're stealing congressional seats because you know, crime is their bag, baby. But back to Tennessee, because the Democrat lunatics, you may remember, screaming and yelling and insulting and calling people names and... elected state boy. Hey, boy. State representative.
3: What's wrong with you?
1: MF or...
3: What is wrong with you?
1: What the heck is wrong with you?
3: Stupid mother...
1: Yeah, got something about his mother there. And he's keeping it classy. He should probably be beaten with nightsticks and dragged away to prison and spend the rest of his miserable racist life there. But he's a normal Democrat. So the Democrats have obstructed. They've done everything but firebomb and self-immolate in the state house. But the Tennessee Republicans, they've done something quite remarkable and impressive. The Republicans running the state house there, they have stripped all Democrats, every Democrat elected to a statewide position in the state house, assembly and state senate. They've all been stripped of all of their committees. Meaning they can vote on bills, but they have no input on anything because they're rabble. They're a civil war rabble. And the Democrat Party is starting a second civil war in the United States of America. They shot Trump once, tried to shoot him at least two other times, and really more. They shot Steve Scalise. They shot Charlie Hurt. They shoot and kill people. They shoot and wound people. They're attacking the police. They're defunding the police. The Democrat Party is a violent, criminal, radical party. And in Tennessee, the Republicans now, pretty great stuff. From the Democracy Docket, Tennessee Republicans strip Democrats from committees after protesting anti-black gerrymandering. The Democrat Party is anti-black. The Democrat Party created gerrymandering. The Democrat Party has pre-stolen more than 40 House seats across the country. The New York Times is happy that they did it because they're as corrupt as every Democrat in the hot tub, every cross-dressing. How do they be, Michael, naked and cross-dressing at the same time? Nobody knows, but isn't that amazing? And in Tennessee, it's great stuff what they did. And honestly, liberals should be on notice and Republicans should learn from this. Now, Sean Davis wrote on his Twitter account, "Notice has just been given to Democrats in the Tennessee House that all members of the Democrat caucus are being removed from all standing committees and subcommittees as a result of their behavior in the state house during the redistricting debates last week, which including setting fires inside the Capitol." You know, they didn't set the Church of the Presidents on fire, which the Democrats did here in Washington, because they're all criminals and they'll burn everything American to the ground, being the fascists that they are, and attacking every synagogue they can get to with a Molotov cocktail. But Sean Davis saying the Democrats removed by the Republican leadership from all of the standing committees and subcommittees because of their behavior, and setting fire, they set fire to a Confederate flag, which is the Democrat Party flag, along with the bullwhip and that Robert Mapplethorpe photograph, too. In the state of Tennessee, political terrorism will not be tolerated. National Republicans, take note that this is how you exercise power, Sean Davis writes. And that's pretty strong stuff, I got to say. Strong medicine. And the Democrats are waging a violent civil war against the United States of America and against our Constitution and our system of government. And they've been stealing House seats forever. And then the lying fake news media, they say, oh, the Republicans started it in Texas. And I read to you yesterday, the Speaker of the House, Mike Johnson. No, actually, every time Democrats say that, Mike Johnson said, no, actually look to New York for the Democrats having started this in 2022, I think he said. And the Democrats gerrymandering Illinois and California and Maryland and all of New England and the state of New York. And they're stealing House seats all over the place. And the New York Times and 60 Minutes and CNN, they're fine with that because they're Democrats. And all Democrats are now diseased criminals. It's a little bit sad, I've got to say. So, and again, I mentioned the mayor of New York, who's a jihadi and a communist, hates the Jews, doesn't do anything about that. The violent anti-Semitism rampant on the streets of New York. But he's out there claiming that he's done such a great job with the budget there. And he's such a liar that Bernie Sanders communist jumped in to back him up. And everybody there, the Democrats are all leaving out that Democrat Governor Kathy Hochul handed over $4 billion to bail out Zohran Kwame Mamdani. $4 billion to bail out New York City. And then he put together a video saying, look what a great job I've done fiscally. Man, I've been. And he's a Lion Sacagawea of the First Order. Ran on raising everybody's taxes. Now he's not doing that. The state of New York bailed him out, and now he's literally putting out a video taking credit from a rooftop like he's in some kind of a cabaret musical. Amazing stuff. And Yehuda Teitelbaum said, New York State bailed you out, and we're all going to pay for it. Money doesn't grow on trees. I've heard that somewhere before. Have you heard that before? Money doesn't grow on trees? Yeah. Mayor Zohran Kwame Mamdani. That's he's all over. He's out there taking credit for stuff that he didn't do. Yeah. And 25 years after the September 11th attacks, the jihad is loose in Washington, in New York. It's here, too. You see the guy wearing what they call a mock suicide vest. Eyal Yaqobi posting up wearing his Palestinian flag, Palestinian headdress, and what appears to be a suicide vest. You don't know it's a mock suicide vest until it doesn't blow up. And when do you decide it hasn't blown up? Well, the terrorists are terrorists, and the Democrat Party is a terrorist organization, too.

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0: All right, let's go to the telephones. Talk to the great American people on this mailbag day. Let's go to Sebastian calling from Front Royal, Virginia. Sebastian, you're on the Chris Plant Show.
1: Morning, Chris. This is Seabass.
0: Seabass. Yeah, man.
1: Yes. I was going to say, when you address Trump's 17-minute press conference, I hope you touch on how he said that he doesn't think about Americans' financial situation when he's dealing with a deal with Iran. I don't know if you saw that, but that was one of the things he said.
0: I must have. I did see the 17-minute thing live yesterday. And what did you take that to mean, Seabass?
1: Means he's just trying to get the deal done as fast as possible, or he just stabbing us in the back without, $6 a gallon of diesel in Virginia is disgusting.
0: Yeah, that hurts.
1: Right now.
0: That hurts, and it hurts everything. It hurts the price of food and grocery stores and so on. I think that he's working hard to fix that.

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1: I'm Mike Dabosky. In exchange for dropping his lawsuit against the IRS, ABC News has now learned that President Trump is planning to spin up a fund of $1.776 billion taxpayer dollars. The purpose is intended to pay out victims of so-called government weaponization, including January 6th rioters, though the effort is expected to face legal challenges. It all comes as the president faces new questions over whether to send weapons to Taiwan.
2: Taiwan looks forward to continuing to work with the U.S. under the firm commitments of the Taiwan Relations Act, says a statement from Taiwan's presidential office, mentioning the five-decades-old law committing the U.S. to giving military and other support to maintain the island's autonomy. It says China's escalating military threat is the sole destabilizing factor in the region, and that military sales to Taiwan provide a mutual deterrence against regional threats.
1: ABC's Chuck Sievertson and workers for the Long Island Railroad in New York now on strike. This is ABC News.
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13: From the WPBF 25 First Warning Weather Center, I'm Chief Certified Meteorologist Chris Martinez with a look at South Florida's certified most accurate forecast. Muggy weather continues tonight. We'll see temperatures just down the mid-70s with partly cloudy skies. Then as we take into Saturday, another warm one, highs in the upper 80s with a slight chance for an afternoon shower.
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Let's go to what Seabass was talking about there. Sebastian, a.k.a. Seabass, talking about what President Trump said on the south lawn of the White House heading to the Marine One helicopter yesterday, which would take him to Andrews, to Joint Base Andrews, to board Air Force One. And I watched Air Force One take off from a distance yesterday. I waved goodbye. I headed to China and all that good stuff. But let's

0: And the president said, you know, well, I'm talking about a military campaign. What he's saying, I guess, is I'm not at the same time prioritizing gas prices and the American economy. In this moment, I'm prioritizing and putting at the front of the parade, stopping Iran from having enough enriched uranium to make 11 nuclear bombs, which they would then put atop their ballistic missiles and invariably and undoubtedly use against Western capitals to detonate nuclear weapons, killing millions of people. That seems to be President Trump's number one priority. But this is what Seabass was talking about.
1: When you're negotiating with Iran, Mr. President, to what extent are American financials and sanctions motivating you to make a deal?
2: Not even a little bit. The only thing that matters when I'm talking about Iran, they can't have a nuclear weapon. I don't think about American financial situation. I don't think about anybody. I think about one thing. We cannot let Iran have a nuclear weapon. That's all.
0: That's all. And now, I mean, Seabass, I'm not sure I would take that as that, you know, he doesn't care about the American economy or about people in the United States. But I think when we're on that topic of discussion, military action against Iran, which is rather a big deal, the president is saying, and maybe, again, I would have phrased it a little bit differently. I might phrase everything everyone says a little bit differently. But I think that what he's trying to say, you know, if he may revise and extend his remarks. So listen, you know, in this lane, my priority is preventing a terrorist state from acquiring an arsenal of nuclear weapons that they would unquestionably use against us and our allies. And that has to be the number one priority. And it's true that the Iranians are trying to choke the flow of energy out of the entire Middle East, out of the Persian Gulf, the Arabian Gulf, and through the Strait of Hormuz. There's only one strait, and the Strait of Hormuz. And I think the president is saying that his single-mindedness when it comes to preventing Iran from acquiring an arsenal. Remember, the deputy foreign minister in Iran said that they have enough enriched uranium to build 11 nuclear devices, 11 nuclear weapons, based on the, I believe, 460 kilos of enriched uranium, enriched up to 60% purity. You want it to be 90% for nuclear weapons, but apparently it only takes about a week, maybe 2 weeks, to enrich uranium from 60% pure to 90% pure. Pretty remarkable stuff, and that's kind of a big deal. The Iranian deputy foreign minister was bragging about how they're this close to having an arsenal of nuclear weapons in the hands of these people are Al-Qaeda, make no mistake.
3: The amount of nuclear bombs corresponding to those 400-something kilograms is an estimate by European specialists. They are telling us that this is 10.2, bombs. So we were not bragging. We were just saying that this is the results of our scientific achievements.
0: Their scientific achievements, and with the help of Barack Hussein Obama and Joe Biden and the Democrat Party, the largest terrorist force on earth being funded and backed by the Democrat Party. And the Democrat Party is their most important ally today, undermining the United States while the United States is trying to prevent Iran from becoming a nuclear power and terrorist organization. The Democrats helped. And certainly Barack Hussein Obama and Joe Biden and Hillary Clinton was there, too. Those people, I gotta tell you. Now, President Trump yesterday again at the White House, while leaving for Andrews to get aboard Air Force One to fly to China to deal with the communists who are allies of Iran, but less important allies in all probability than the Democrat Party. The Chinese are important economic allies because they buy so much of their energy from Iran, and it's the axis of evil. You got Xi Jinping, a ricochet rabbit in Beijing, and he's a commie and an important ally of Iran, buying energy from Iran and all that. You got Vladimir Putin, Vlad the Impaler in Moscow, another communist, former KGB officer, killer, and a ruthless trained killer. And you have the Democrat Party. These are the important allies of Iran. Democrat Party in the United States being the most important

0: more important than China, more important than Putin, that Iran has the Democrat Party eating from their bowl as well, like the dogs that they are. And the president, while he was this, I was watching this, and I've got to say it made me laugh. And when he was ridiculing a couple of news reporters who were asking dumb questions on the South Lawn, the president didn't like the questions, and he let it be known. If it were me, I might have answered the question differently. But I'm not president of the United States twice, and I'm not a New York billionaire, and I never owned my own airline and things like that. But President Trump working the kind of the rope line, the news media rope line, they formed a long line of reporters. President Trump traveled. I've never quite seen this before on the South Lawn. And I've been the first time I went to the South Lawn to yell questions at a president getting off the helicopter was Ronald Reagan. Ronald Reagan. So that was some time ago. And I haven't been going there lately for that sort of thing. But long ago, I used to go there. This is about the longest line of reporters I've ever seen. Going from the West Wing, president, I believe, came out of the Oval Office to walk out and talk to them on his way to Marine One, the helicopter, and a VH-3 Sea King and amazing stuff. But President Trump, he came up to a woman, a female reporter, and this is where the trouble starts, because the Democrats, they care very deeply about women, except, you know, when it comes to everything that they've ever done in their entire lives. But the president working the news media line on the South Lawn of the White House yesterday.
1: Mr. President, you promised to bring inflation down. It's now at its highest level in 3 years. Are your policies not working?
2: No, policies are working incredibly. If you go back to just before the war, for the last 3 months, inflation was at 1.7%. Now, we had a choice. Let these lunatics have a nuclear weapon. If you want to do that, then you're a stupid person, and you happen to be. I mean, I know you very well. Anybody that wants them to have a nuclear weapon is a stupid person.
0: And then you have to be a stupid person. And I know you believe that because I know you very well, and suggesting very directly that she, I'm not sure who the lady was, who's that lady reporter, but the president, that's a kind of a golden moment in her journalistic career. The president of the United States took her question and then explained to her that her question was stupid because she is a stupid person. Stupid person. Now, that's not the most polite thing at all, of all, but never mind that. So we got that, and that got the left. You know, that means the news media. The headline from the radical, the communist terrorists at the Daily Beast, Trump, 79, abuses female reporter with vile insult. Well, his age is important there, and abuses female reporter with vile insult. You're at the White House. You're asking questions of the president. President Trump couldn't help himself from snapping at yet another female reporter. Don't send any female reporters to the White House. You know, if you guys can't play hardball, then don't ask for the assignments to places where there might be a little hardball being played. Maybe, go to Capitol Hill if somebody insults you there. Then it's no place for women. Maybe we should just have men who don't whine about everything. Oh, no, he called me stupid. Yeah, well, it's probably not the first time you've heard that, but yeah, President Trump couldn't help himself from snapping yet another female reporter and using an insult he typically lobs at black people. This is the, and then they killed 40% of the babies, the black babies in the country. The 79-year-old president became visibly irate, that is a wild exaggeration, when MS Now's White House correspondent, they shouldn't be allowed a White House correspondent, Akela Gardner, confronted him on the price of his beloved White House ballroom, which he could now cost taxpayers hundreds of millions of dollars. Well, I believe the president said it would be paid for with private funds and not with taxpayer funds. And if that changes, you let me know. But the president then did continue, and there was a second female, again, female. Don't send girls if they can't man up. Come on, I mean, grow a set, for God's sake. But here's president to the next, not the next, he had taken several female reporters' questions. But then another one that annoyed him.
3: How do you feel
1: fired for cost overruns. How's that different than your ballroom and the reflection?
2: So what happened is we have a ballroom that's under budget. It's going up right here. I've doubled the size of it because we obviously need that. And we're right now on budget, under budget, and ahead of schedule.
1: The price has doubled.
2: I doubled the size of it, you dumb person. You are not a smart person.
0: You are not a smart person. And so the cost doubled. Look, if the cost of a government program or project doubles, then it would be appropriate for a reporter to ask the president about it if it's the president's project, and it is. And there honestly was nothing wrong with the question. The tone is typical MS-13 because MS Now is not a news organization. They really shouldn't even have White House credentials. But that was Kayla Gardner of MS-13 Now at the White House. Hey, I got a gotcha question for you. I'm here to play gotcha. And the president doesn't like that stuff. He was having none of it. But there you go. There you go. I want to get to Chris Van Hollen, the Democrat senator who loves gang members as long as they're illegal aliens. Oh, yeah, speaking of which, there's more. There are illegal alien stories all over the place. Because illegal aliens, it turns out, they commit a lot of crimes. And they kill people. And they do terrible, horrible things. They really do. And I've got illegal alien stories for it. But here's a fun story also that U.S. colleges in the United States of America. Here's the headline from the Washington Post, no less. U.S. colleges report 20% drop in foreign students over visa crackdown. What do you mean over visa? That's the misuse of the word over in that context, but that's the Democrat Party for you. It turns out that the Trump administration is not opening the floodgates to every terrorist organization in the world like the Democrats have been doing. So if you're a jihadi from the Middle East and you want to go to Columbia University, this administration is not saying yes to every illegal alien, to every terrorist in the world. And so now the Washington Post is very upset that there has been a 20% drop in foreign students on college campuses. You know, they are agitating in New York and recruiting people from the river to the sea. Palestine will soon be free. It's a terrorist organization they're fighting for. It's called Hamas. It's funded by Iran. Iran funded by the Democrats because they're a terrorist organization. And just got to say. But it's it's fine. You're a foreign student. You want to come to the United States. Great to go to school. That's fine. But the Democrat Party burned everything to the ground and firebombed it, and they're not the good guys. Boy, are they not the good guys. But 20% drop in foreign students under Trump because of their handling of student visas. The Democrats bringing in jihadis. What's the jihadi in New York again, you know? That guy that the Democrats love so much. Let's go to the telephones. Let's go to Chris calling from Fredericksburg, Virginia. Chris, you're on the Chris Plant Show.
3: Oh, Chris. I wasn't ready for you, but I guess I got to go. good talking to you. Thanks for taking my call.
0: Welcome.
3: That wasn't an accident. They didn't accidentally send that girl down there to ask a stupid question. Oh, do your policies fail on purpose? Are you an idiot? I mean, she did that on purpose. They want that kind of crap because they think their base wants that kind of crap, which they do. I think that's all this is.
0: Uh-huh.
3: sorry, I'm on a rant.
0: No, that's great. Right. They think that's all this is just hurling insults and trying to nail the Republican and then giving a tongue bath to every Democrat.
3: Yeah. Hey, Susie, go down there and ask a stupid question and get him to get fired up. Oh, wow. That's really hard.
0: Right.
3: it also reminded me of other intent. I noticed, all the time you have callers coming in. I can't believe, and you've said it too. Why are the Republicans so feckless? They're not feckless. They're intently doing nothing. They're doing just enough. I mean, and also you've said this before too. They're doing just enough to stay in office and fundraise. What do you think? When do you think they make more money in fundraising? When they're not in power or when they're in power?
0: Right.
3: And they're not. They want to lose the midterm so they can make more money. They don't give a crap.
0: Yeah. Yeah. Well, I think you've cracked the code, Chris.
3: Well, it's obvious, I think. I mean, it's ridiculous. You know, if you look at the one day I was bored and I went on GPT and I asked it, show me the net worth of all the rhinos. And of course, GPT said, well, there's no official list of rhinos. And I'm like, right. No. So I'm arguing with AI now. So yeah, I got the list, and you know, and then I find it, and it allows you, if you want me to correct, and it allows you to kind of do that kind of thing. Of course, you know, I'm stupid enough to reply to a robot, but yeah, they're all millionaires, and that's why they're there.
0: Yeah,
3: you know, look at Kinzinger's voting record. It's not just rhino is not just an acronym. It's an actual job description.
0: Yeah, yeah. Chris, listen, you cracked the code. You know, you've figured it out. You care, and that'll get you in trouble. You know, that'll get you in big trouble every time. Hey, today, in case you weren't aware of this, Chris, today is World Cocktail Day, May 13th, 2026. World Cocktail Day. I think I might have to go out this afternoon when I get out of here. That's good. And did you see all those straight white male late night talk show hosts? They gathered to show how important DEI is to them from their whiteness and their privilege. That's coming up.

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0: Yes, and we have the mailbag. I have mailbag questions in my hand right now. You can hear them on the radio. Two pages of mailbag questions. One of them mailed in because it's the mailbag after all. All right, let's grab the let's go to John calling from Kensington, Maryland. John, I don't have a ton of time for you, but I want to come to you before the hour was out. John, you're on the Chris Plant Show.
1: Thank you, Chris.
0: Hey, man.
1: If Jay Jones had a gun with two bullets and he was in the same room with Pol Pot, Hitler, and the Virginia Speaker, both bullets would go into Jay Jones' foot, such as like Barney Fife.
0: Because you think that he's that incompetent.
1: Oh, yeah. Well, this is what Virginia wants, and they're getting what they voted for.
0: Well, and what John is talking about is the now top law enforcement officer in the state of Virginia, where the Confederacy had their capital in Richmond. The Democrats now have their capital, which is appropriate. But the racist radical leftist said that if you were in a room with Hitler, Pol Pot, and the Republican Speaker of the State House, and he only had two bullets, Jay Jones said he would shoot the Republican in the head twice.
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3: From ABC News, I'm Mike Dubusky. President Trump is hinting at potential further military action in Nigeria, writing on social media, "Watch what's next," but not providing any further details. ABC's Rachel Scott says it comes after the U.S. military took out a terrorist leader there.
4: President Trump posting on social media overnight that American and Nigerian forces executed a mission to eliminate ISIS leader Abu Bilal Aminuki. The president writing that Aminuki will no longer terrorize the people of Africa or help plan operations to target Americans, and that the terror group's global operation is now, in his words, greatly diminished.
3: Trump has spent months suggesting possible intervention in Cuba, and he continues to threaten resumed military action in Iran. Speaking of that conflict, Hamas is now urging the U.S. to press Israel to stop ceasefire violations. Overnight, the Israeli Defense Forces say they killed Izz al-Din al-Haddad, the leader of the military wing of Hamas, despite a ceasefire being in effect between Israel and Lebanon. President Trump plans to drop his multi-billion-dollar lawsuit against the IRS, ABC News has learned, instead proposing the creation of a $1.7 billion fund of taxpayer dollars. That fund would be used to pay out alleged victims of so-called government weaponization. The union representing 7,000 Long Island Railroad workers didn't reach a deal with the rail service before a deadline overnight, and that means they're on strike today. Among those out on the picket lines is Dwayne O'Connor.
5: They think they could push us around, and we're supposed to just fall in line. All we're asking for is fair wages. Record inflation the last few years. Our contract goes back 3 years. It's not going forward. So we went through those record inflationary years, and they're trying to lowball us.
3: Disruptions around New York City are expected this weekend, but the real test will be on Monday morning if the strike lasts that long, when the 250,000 daily riders head back to work. 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
3: Italian police now have a man in custody who they say drove a car into a crowd of people in Modena, who allegedly tried to stab a passerby when the car came to a stop. Prime Minister Giorgia Meloni says she's closely following the situation. Meanwhile, in Thailand, at least 8 people are dead after a freight train collided with a bus in Bangkok. More than 20 people were injured there. The CDC is out with an update on the 17 Americans who were on that cruise ship where the hantavirus spread.
8: U.S. health officials confirming for the first time no Americans are believed to be infected with the Andes strain, including the passenger who ended up replacing the ship doctor who initially tested positive. Further tests actually show he may have never been sick with the disease. In total, health authorities are watching 41 Americans for the virus, including 16 who were never on that ship but were potentially exposed to one of the cruise ship passengers who got on a plane.
3: ABC's Andrew Dimbert. A severe weather outbreak in the heartland. Strong storms are set to bring damaging winds to much of the country, says ABC News meteorologist Leslie Lopez.
9: We're tracking an outbreak of severe storms today, but this is a multi-day event. So what we're going to be watching out for are thunderstorms, yes. Hail is a possibility, flash flooding, but also tornadoes. And some of these days, we could be talking about powerful tornadoes.
3: Meanwhile, a wildfire risk continues for much of the country as well, with red flag warnings up in central California, but also Minnesota and Michigan as well. I'm Mike Dubusky, ABC News.
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14: From the WPBF 25 First Warning Weather Center, I'm Chief Certified Meteorologist Chris Martinez with a look at South Florida's certified most accurate forecast. Muggy weather continues tonight. We'll see temperatures just down the mid-70s with partly cloudy skies. Then as we take into Saturday, another warm one, highs in the upper 80s with a slight chance for an afternoon shower.
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0: He's lavishing praise on Xi ahead of this meeting, which is a strange thing for the art of the deal guy to just give all this, you know, this fluffing, if you will, of President Xi.
1: Ah, yes, Willie Geist. He likes to think of the President of the United States as being a fluffer because he's a fluffer. In fact, he had just popped up from beneath the Lucite desk when he spit that out about the President. Yeah, he's really sucking up to the commies. Not like Obama with the jihadis in Iran, or Putin, for that matter, in Moscow. The Democrat Party is the most dangerous political organ on earth. That's right, I called him an organ. So I'm sorry, he's fluffing. That's I use that term. I have to describe the Democrats because they're all really sex workers, is what they like to call their daughters. It's a pretty amazing political party. Well, welcome back. And we remain at 888-630-9625. The mailbag questions in my hand. Getting ready to go on that. President Trump arrived in China. He flew Air Force One out of Washington, D.C. about 3 p.m. yesterday afternoon. It took a long, long time for Air Force One to arrive in China. The overnight flight, and of course you have big time change being China, far away, different time zone, all that stuff. Too complicated for Democrats to understand. But the president arrived and they had the Chinese communists. They brought out a band, a Chinese communist marching band. They brought out a bunch of slaves. Democrats love slavery. They're the party of slavery. They love Chinese slavery. They love illegal alien slavery. And they love slavery back in the old days when they started the Civil War, the Democrat Party did. But President Trump arriving in communist China and being greeted like he's the president of the United States. They sound like they're attacking, don't they? They're going to climb over the Great Wall of China with pointed sticks. And a bunch of slaves dressed in white uniforms with red Chinese flags, communist flags. And another reminder why Republicans shouldn't be the red party in the United States. Democrats need to be the red party in the United States because they are the communist party. In the 21st century in the United States. But the Chinese communist rows of people dressed just slaves, Chinese communist slaves. It's all, there are about 1.5 billion slaves, and they beat them. They steal their organs if they want them. The Democrats harvest the organs of the unborn babies that they kill by the millions, and they harvest the organs in that grain. Wonderful stuff. So the president arrived in China. Their place is full of communists. They wave their little red flags. They have their little red books. The left is red. The United States of America is the only country in the world where conservatives are identified with the color red, and the left is identified with the color blue. That is completely ridiculous. The Speaker of the House, President Trump, everyone needs to step up and say, all right, no more of this. We're going to restore normal, and we're going to make the left red in the United States, just like the Chinese communist flags, and wherever you go, the left, they're all about red. Except here, when the Democrats decided a couple of decades ago, we used to, every 4 years, presidential elections, the TV networks and the newspapers would switch, but importantly, the TV networks, because they have graphics on TV and stuff, they used to switch back and forth every 4 years. Like in 1976, the Democrat Party is going to be red, and the Republican Party is going to be blue. Then in 1980, you'd swap it, and the Republicans would be red, Democrats would be blue. Swap back and forth. And then 1 year, when the Democrats were blue, Tim Russert, no longer with us, a good guy, and Tim Russert, he had been a Democrat Hill staffer before becoming an NBC News anchor, because that's the path to anchoring for left-wing networks is Democrat Party politics. But they all got into a room and said, let's stop this switching back and forth thing. And since we're here, let's make the Democrats blue and we'll make the Republicans red. And all the Democrats in the room said, yeah, good idea. And we'll stick with that. And that's what communists do. But they're the reds. Make no mistake. They're more red, the Democrat Party in America, than they've ever been in the history of the Democrat Party and the history of this country. But never mind that. Never mind that. Now, there are other wild things that I would like to, I'd like to get to because there are a lot of crazy Democrats on the loose out there. There was a funny moment, and it's all over the Twitter now. Piers Morgan, remember him? He used to be a British person or something. He tweeted out a picture of the five white men late night talk show hosts that all the networks have hired. They used to have Chelsea Handler on there, but I think what happened there? Too trampy or something? I don't know what that was all about, but maybe. Now, you can't be too trampy for a Democrat, though. Come on. You could be like patient zero for monkeypox, and you've spread it worldwide because you're such a tramp, and they'd run you for office. You know, they'd run you for Congress. But here it is, the picture. And who do we have here? We've got Jimmy Fallon and Jimmy Kimmel and Stephen Colbert and Seth Meyers and some other white guy. John Oliver. See, I don't even recognize John Oliver. But here it is. They're in solidarity with Stephen Colbert, who's leaving his job soon because his ratings are terrible and they pay too much for a show that gets such bad ratings. But he's the victim of the story because they're all cross-dressers, honestly. But here they are. And Piers Morgan writes, "Great to see America's late-night TV show hosts come together yesterday. They're all coming together in solidarity because they're communists and they think it's the solidarity movement in the Soviet Union in Poland in the 1980s. It's not. It's not. But Piers Morgan said, great to see the American late-night TV show hosts come together yesterday. As a shining example of the DEI they love preaching about. You know, the diversity, equity, and inclusion. And here it is, five white guys that looks they look like they could be from the same mother. They could be from the same family. And this is their diversity. This is their equity. This is their inclusion. This is all the networks they got together. And they all picked white guys to pay like $15 million each a year to do Democrat Party propaganda. Isn't that amazing? Isn't that wonderful? Yes, indeed. Yeah. With that said, let's get back to the crazy Democrat. Which crazy Democrats? Let's get to Chris Van Hollen and Democrat Senator Chris Van Hollen, who loves illegal alien gang members that beat their baby mamas and are guilty of human trafficking and have been caught on camera smuggling a truckload of illegal aliens. And then you get the pregnant baby mama and you beat her to a pulp. And then you marry her in prison. And then you go home and beat her again after the Democrats get you out of prison because the Democrats want more crime. You know this by all of their policies and all of their efforts. And Chris Van Hollen is one of those. He, of course, went to El Salvador to hang out with his buddy Kilmore Abrego Garcia. Hey, Kilmore, are you going to kill more women's? You're a real lady killer. It doesn't have the same meaning that it used to have. These people. But Chris Van Hollen is, believe it or not, a U.S. senator, not a good person. And yesterday there was a hearing on Capitol Hill and the FBI director was there, Kash Patel. And there was a Kash Patel article a couple of months ago. Who was that? It was like Vanity Fair, one of the left-wing rags that wrote this slanderous, scandalous piece about Kash Patel, saying that Kash Patel, the FBI director, really liked to drink and that he drank during the day, during work. And sometimes people would call him and they couldn't get a hold of him. And they implied that that's because he's such a drunk. And this is what they're saying, what they wrote in the story. And it was denied and debunked. And other people came forward and said, this is ridiculous and all of that good stuff. But Chris Van Hollen said, I don't care if it's been debunked. I'm a slanderous prostitute. That's what Chris Van Hollen said when he introduced himself. That was kind of weird, wasn't it? And Chris Van Hollen with the FBI director, Kash Patel, who is an Indian American, and Chris Van Hollen is a white racist. He's such a racist. And all the media people, they're racist too. Yeah, but this slanderous piece written about Kash Patel, which has been debunked and dismissed, and Chris Van Hollen doesn't care. So Kash Patel was sitting there, and he was trying to be tolerant, but he had had enough after a while, and it sounded a little bit like this. Here's soundbite number six. Democrat Senator Chris Van Hollen, who loves Kilmore Abrego Garcia, attacking the FBI director because he's a partisan, you know, communist.
2: Multiple reports, including reporting by The Atlantic, have alleged episodes of excessive drinking,
1: The Atlantic,
2: unexplained absences, and behavior that concern current and former FBI and DOJ officials.
1: Uh-huh.
2: You have publicly denied those allegations and filed a defamation lawsuit. So today, as you testify before Congress, is it your testimony that those allegations are categorically false?
3: Unequivocally categorically false.
1: Unequivocally. And you know that, but Chris Van Hollen isn't interested in getting the truth out or honesty, or he's interested in being a slanderous Soviet Pol Pot-loving commie. Amazing stuff.
4: You're a prostitute.
1: Clearly and obviously. And it's being covered all over the world, even Al Jazeera today. FBI Director Kash Patel fires back at drinking allegations. Al Jazeera, they drink less there on the peninsula, you know. So we got that. But Chris Van Hollen, he tees it up because he knows this is his line of attack.
2: So there have been no occasions when your security detail had difficulty waking or locating you, is that right?
3: Nope, it's a total farce. I don't even know where you get this stuff, but it doesn't make it credible because you say so.
1: The Atlantic.
2: I'm not saying it, Director Patel. It's been written and documented.
3: You are literally saying it.
2: No, I'm saying that these are reports.
1: You just said it.
3: No. Unlike your baseless reports, Director, the only person that was slinging margaritas in El Salvador on the taxpayer dollar with a convicted gangbanging rapist was you.
2: You know, the fact,
3: only person that ran up a $7,000 bar tab in Washington, D.C. at the lobby bar was you.
1: How much was that bar tab? Thousands of dollars a bar tab. This guy, did he have a lot of Russian hookers? Because you know how the Democrats are with their Russian hookers. That goes back to John F. Kennedy, you know, fiddle and faddle in the swimming pool in the White House. That's where the White House briefing room is now. The news media. Here's The Atlantic wrote that slanderous piece about him. That's what the crook who loves human traffickers and wife beaters. That's Chris Van Hollen, loves the baby mama beaten illegal alien gang members because, and here's the Atlantic. They decided to weigh in after Chris Van Hollen came running to their lion defense. Kash Patel's performative deflections. This is the word of the week, performative, because they're at a congressional hearing today. The FBI director seemed unafraid of any repercussions and more interested in scoring partisan points that go viral. Now, that's actually the opposite. And David A. Graham, who lies for a living at The Atlantic, is a Democrat bootlick, a fluffer, if you will. And no, it's actually Chris Van Hollen who's hurling these slurs that he's hoping will go viral. And of course, they did. The news media is mostly in his pants. Well, in his camp, but it's more fun if you say in his pants because the Democrats. So during a Senate subcommittee hearing, Democrats tried, really, Chris Van Hollen, a variety of avenues to pin down FBI Director Kash Patel on reports about the Bureau that publicizing a left-wing Atlantic piece. Law enforcement. About his personal conduct. And it was a simple question from Senator Chris Van Hollen at the end that produced the most telling response. No, that's a lie. The Atlantic is they lied about Kash Patel. They lied about all this stuff. Chris Van Hollen.
2: This
3: the only
2: suggests
3: individual in
2: to
3: this
2: me
3: room
2: that the allegations
3: that has been drinking
2: are true.
3: On taxpayer dime during
2: are
3: the day.
2: Are you polygraphing?
3: You.
2: Director Patel, come on. These are serious allegations that were made against you.
3: They're allegations
2: that you filed.
3: You drinking margaritas with a gangbanger is true and on
2: video. Actually, it just goes to show you
3: don't. Running a $7,000 bar tab at the lobby bar has been filed by your own office.
2: This goes to show.
3: To drink during the day. That's you. This is the ultimate example of hypocrisy.
2: Mr. Chairman.
3: I will not be tarnished by baseless allegations
2: and
3: fraudulent statements from the media.
1: Oh, this is going well. I think that's Chris Van Hollen, and they're just he's just a tabloid slanderer. You can't sue him because he was in a hearing. But if he goes on television and says the same thing, I think Kash Patel should sue him for $160 million. And the $7,000 bar tab for Chris Van Hollen. Again, what do you have, like Tren de Aragua over to the bar? And that's okay. When you're a Democrat, you know that the Washington Post is not looking into that. Because it's good to be a Democrat.
2: This suggests to me allegations are true.

0: 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I've been surfing here since I was a kid. 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
13: Thank you.

0: Yeah, the back and forth. Democrat Senator Chris Van Hollen loves Tred de Aragua. He loves gang members that beat their pregnant baby mamas. And they're human traffickers, and the Democrats love them. And the back and forth continued with the FBI director, Cash Patel, yesterday. Oh, yeah, will you take a test? There's a test to see if you're an alcoholic. And Cash Patel said, yeah, you're an alcoholic. You take the test.
1: Are you willing to take the test that it's called the audit test that members of our active duty military and others take
0: monkey
1: to
0: pox.
1: Determine whether they have a drinking problem?
0: Take the monkey
2: pox.
0: I'll
2: take any test you're willing to take.
1: I will take it, Director Patel. I'll take it. You ready to take it?
2: Let's go.
1: Yes or no?
2: Let's go. Side
1: I'll
2: by side.
1: It.
0: How many times
1: I'll
0: does he have
1: it.
0: To say it? Side by side. We'll go in and we'll take it together. This is our Congress, the highest levels of the United States government. An Atlantic article. By the way, the FBI director has not only denied what the Atlantic typed about him, he sued them for $250 million. The FBI director, Cash Patel, has sued the Atlantic magazine for $250 million over the article. I noticed that Chris Tren de Aragua Van Hollen didn't mention the $250 million lawsuit against the magazine for publishing these slanderous smears and lies. But Chris Van Hollen doesn't care because he's a Democrat. And when he's done with this, he's going to get back to helping out Iran in any way that he can, as all the Democrats are doing. And again, going back and forth with an FBI friend of mine who said, hey, you know, let's not forget the Democrats undermining the Iran war, the United States undermining the United States, the Iran war, backing up the Ayatollahs in Iran. You know, are they any different from Tokyo Rose, from Axis Sally during World War II? The Axis Sally, of course, the Nazi propagandist lady, Tokyo Rose, the Japanese propagandist lady. The Democrat Party, Barack Obama, they're in the Tokyo Rose camp. I think there's no doubt about that. And, of course, they were thrown into prison forever at the end of World War II. And, Hanoi Jane, of course, supporting the North Vietnamese and the Viet Cong and the Soviet Communists during the Vietnam War. Her father was ashamed of her and embarrassed, humiliated by her. And then Ted Turner married her because, you know, she was exercising a lot. I think it was because she was exercising a lot. One of America's leading capitalists at that time. I'll use a euphemism and say dating one of America's leading communists.

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1: I'm Mike Dubosky. President Trump posting on social media overnight that American and Nigerian forces killed ISIS leader Abu Bilal al-Manuki. The president also posting, watch what's next, but not specifying what that means. Meanwhile, Hamas is now calling for Israel to stop violating its ceasefire with Lebanon after the IDF overnight said it killed one of the group's top military leaders, who is also one of the masterminds behind the October 7th attacks on Israel. That ceasefire was extended this week after the two sides met in Washington. The union representing Long Island Railroad workers went on strike early this morning, and it's already having an impact.
2: I have family that comes out on the train almost every weekend to visit, and this will be difficult because they will have to drive, which is also challenging. Three grandchildren.
1: The union representing the railroad failing to come to an agreement on wages. The LIRR serves about 250,000 commuters every weekday. This is ABC News.
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11: From the WPBF 25 First Warning Weather Center, I'm Chief Certified Meteorologist Chris Martinez with a look at South Florida's certified most accurate forecast. Muggy weather continues tonight. We'll see temperatures just down the mid-70s with partly cloudy skies. Then as we take into Saturday, another warm one, highs in the upper 80s with a slight chance for an afternoon shower.
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You know, the Democrats, they're the Socialist Workers Party of Germany. I mean, of America. We're the Democratic Socialists of America. Yeah. But they've got a lot of not very bright people that went to all the right schools. KTLA in Los Angeles, California, big TV station there. They got a newsroom and all that stuff. They've got a reporter named Annie Rose Ramos. And she's trying to interview Los Angeles candidate, Xavier Becerra. Xavier Becerra. And this is kind of a great moment because Xavier Becerra, he's running for governor now, California, former member of the House of Representatives, Democrat cabinet official, considered to be the biggest liar in the whole cabinet when he was in the cabinet. And now he's running for governor because Democrats lie and fail up. They lie and fail upward. That's their thing. But listen to this.

0: Questions are fair. It's in order to learn about you as a candidate.
1: So long as it's about the profile.
0: I don't know how you define profile, but I'd like to begin the interview.
1: The way I describe profile is you talk about all the things that I've done, things I want to do, and along with some tough questions, but not only tough questions.
2: Yeah, so he's telling her how the interview is going to go, because this is what the fascists do in a totalitarian regime, authoritarian regimes. The government officials tell the fake newsman. I got to say, I give her credit. Annie Rose Ramos explained she gave the perfect answer. Well, I've got questions here, and she's got a notepad in front of her with questions, and she prepared maybe with producers beforehand for the interview. And he's telling her what you're going to talk about and how the interview is going to go, and it's going to be about how great I am. And none of these gotcha questions, none of these horrible. It's not like I'm Republican. You're not going to do that. And she said, well, I've got... And she gave, I thought, a very good answer. Annie Rose Ramos did. Then I didn't watch that to see whether she beat him up in the interview. But when you're a Democrat, this is what you expect. You show up at the Los Angeles station. He's running in California. And you tell the reporter how the interview is going to go and what it's going to be about. And you ask questions. It's a profile, right? It's not some hard-hitting piece with gotcha questions or anything like that. No. Absolutely not.
0: These questions are fair. It's in order to learn about you as a candidate.
2: I thought that Annie Rose Ramos was doing just fine, and I give her credit. But the Democrats they behave as fascists behave because they've grown accustomed to being spoiled brats with the news media, giving them tongue baths all over the place and getting in the hot tub with the blue oil, so the Democrats can. Wait around together with each other. Isn't that amazing? But that's typical Democrat stuff, that they'll tell the reporter how the interview is going to go and what they're going to cooperate in and all that good stuff. So listen, let's go to the next soundbite number 11, because here is Los Angeles again, mayoral candidate. There's a candidate running for mayor there, whose name is Nithya, N-I-T-H-Y-A. That's what galaxy is she from? Nithya Raman, on a podcast. And listen, a lot of Angelinos, because if you're from Los Angeles, you're an Angelino. And if there's more than one, then you're Angelinos, right? Angelinos. Hey, Nithya Raman, a lot of people live here don't like the way that things are going. And maybe the Democrats aren't moving fast enough to wreck everything. Don't we need more drug-addicted, mentally ill, homeless gang members all over the sidewalks of New York?
3: For a lot of Angelinos, it feels like we are moving in the wrong direction rather than in the right direction. If you feel like the country is moving in the wrong direction, and if you feel like establishment Democratic politics,
2: not the city, the
3: is
2: Demo-
3: not
2: the
3: feeling
2: country.
3: That urgency to solve those issues or to prevent them from happening, people lose faith in government, and we need to offer it an honest response. Otherwise, people will turn to fascism, to mini Trump, which is who I think Spencer Pratt really represents.
2: Spencer Pratt, who isn't really a Republican, but his head is not wedged completely and utterly into his dark and remote location, as is the case with every Democrat in America. And I notice how Nithya Raman changed it. Angelinos, that's people of Los Angeles, she immediately says, oh, well, nationwide, Trump, fascism, mini Trump. He's a mini Trump. And it's so they're running against Trump. They're mentally ill. Everybody's a fascist. And this was hours after the Democrats gathered in Brooklyn, New York, mobs of Democrats dressed like Middle Eastern terrorists, violently attacking a Jewish synagogue and a Jewish school where the children were fleeing, and they're terrorizing them like the Nazis that they are. So when you're concerned, and there's a sword fight, Errol Flynn was out there, and they're fighting, and there's this about they're attacking the Jews. You guys, you know, the turn toward fascism, you've already made the turn, okay? You guys attack every synagogue, every Jewish school, every Jew on a college campus. You want Israel to be wiped out from the river to the sea, just like Hamas does and Iran does. I don't think you guys are in a position to call anybody fascist, you goose-stepping, kinky freak shows, honestly.
4: Oh,

And this is what they do. They attack the synagogues, they attack the Jewish schools, they attack... That's, I don't know if you guys know what the word fascist means. I'm pretty sure you don't. But I know if you're looking for the rise of fascism in America, you should probably smell yourselves. Because you guys are supporting jihadis who lie on their visa applications to come into the United States. And aren't you a gang of... Yes, you are. Yes, you are. Listen, it is mailbag. So everybody's a fascist. And then, hey, cut to the same people violently attacking the synagogue yesterday while they're, what? Today is mailbag day. Today is mailbag day on the Chris Plant Show. Hump day in the Clinton household in New York or whichever multi-million-dollar mansion they're in now. Hump day, that means Hillary has to get out of the house, go find her best girl to hang out with because, you know, and Bill Clinton, then maybe the Energizer, whoever comes over to test his heart, which isn't going very well. But there we have it, the mailbag. Let's go to the mailbag. And Kevin put together the mailbag questions today. Kevin Tober did. And question number one, Phil asks, hi, Chris, you often talk about the big board, hard breaks, running out the clock. Chris, can you tell us more about the behind-the-scenes things that make the show run like a well-lubricated machine? Kind of like a Swiss watch that's been run over by a bulldozer. That's the thing here. What's the role of all the staff? All the staff. I've heard the names, Michael, Jasmine, Kevin, etc. Well, Phil, there is an NPR show, National Panhandler Radio, and they're on for the same amount of time that we're on every day. And they have a staff of 33. 33. Is that Some Things Considered? I think it's called Some Things Considered. They have a staff of 33 people. And I can tell you, Phil, that this show is driven by me and by Michael Piercy, who's sitting across from me in the studio right now. We trade text messages. We have a text thread between me and Michael. We have another text thread, me, Michael, Randy, and Kevin, right? And that's it. And that's it. And Kevin doesn't work here full time, and Randy doesn't work here at all. Randy runs the Chris Plant store, and he's been running the Laura Ingraham store for a long time, the Tucker Carlson store and all the stores for like that. And Randy's a great friend, and we go out and drink beers and things. In fact, I'll probably ping him this afternoon since it's National Cocktail Day. It's National Cocktail Day today and might have to call him on that. But we have today on phones, we have Maria Leaf. Maria Leaf is one of our news reporters here at the radio station, the mothership radio station, WMAL in Washington, D.C. And she's not assigned to our show full time. In fact, only Michael Piercy and I are assigned to the show full time. Nobody else is assigned to the show full time. There are no teams of producers. Michael Piercy is the producer of the show and the executive producer of the show because we had to get him a promotion, you know. He's the executive producer and I'm the host of the show. And then we have every day of the week, we have somebody on phones usually, and very often it's Jasmine. And Jasmine is wonderful and we love Jasmine but she's not a full-time staffer, even at the radio station, right? Even at the radio station, much less on this show. So this ain't NPR. And Kevin Tober does some work at the radio station, right? But Kevin is a friend of the show, and he's a great guy and a great American, and he's doing all kinds of wonderful things in his life and his career. And he helps us with the show, and he posts our social media things. In fact, what did Kevin post today? He posted something this morning that he put out there, and we were amused. We enjoyed it because Kevin was listening to the open of the show, and he pulled a quote from me. Kevin Tober did, the Chris Plant logo and a picture of me, and a quote: "When they aren't carjacking you and robbing 7-Elevens, Democrats are stealing congressional seats." And Kevin posted that quote from me from hour one of the show today. And Kevin does a great deal of that. And Kevin is wonderful. And he's very generous and charitable because, you know, I don't think we pay him. I know the show doesn't pay him anything. And Kevin,
Kevin helps. But really, Michael, I got to say, Phil, Michael and I put on the show. And now you say the big board. The big board, it's kind of funny, is really just a little, what is this computer screen, 17 inches or something. And I have the call screening program on this computer screen, but it's a normal desktop computer screen. In the old studio, we had a big screen on the wall that had the call screening program on it. And it has the names of the people calling in, their locations, where they're calling from, and one line of what they want to say, like Patel should sue Chris Van Hollen for defamation, like that. But really, Phil, there are very few of us. It's me and Michael, and I think Michael's lazy, and Michael thinks I'm lazy. So we put the show together, and we come in, and we meet a little bit before the show, but mostly we're texting back and forth and sharing links to stories and to sound bites and things like that. The big board is the call screening program. The heartbreaks, there are moments. We love our sponsors, and when it's time to go to our commercial break, sometimes you absolutely have to start like at 29 minutes and 50 seconds after, and you absolutely must go then. And we can't. If I keep talking, they just cut me off. I'm just cut off, and it goes like that. So that's the hard break. That's what a hard break is. And running out the clock is I'm supposed to stop talking at 29 minutes and 50 seconds after, and I sometimes run over the end because it turns out I'm talkative. I'm talkative. But, yeah, not a big staff. And Michael, Jasmine, honestly, today, Maria Leaf. We have Jeff, who's an engineer at the radio station, and sometimes he's answering the phones because we don't have a full-time staff because nobody cares. Nobody cares. And, you know, it's tough. It's a tough world out there in the radio world. And that, isn't that something? Yes, sir. Thank you, Phil. I you know, I could go on and on about that forever, but then I'd start asking for more staff, which I'll never get. I'll never get here anyway. So we have that. And then 2A2 Protect USA, Second Amendment to Protect the USA, asks, Chris, we are about the same age, and music you play on your show rekindles some great memories associated with great times. I just bought Chicago Transit Authority, CTA classic album, their first album for the third time. He bought it. Yeah, all my albums disappeared on me, too. I was wondering if you recall it, your thoughts. Oh, of course, I recall, yeah, growing up in Chicago and CTA, yeah, their first album. Great. And Chicago, I was commenting on Chicago. I was listening to him in the car yesterday or the day before with my best girl. And I said to my best girl, I said, you know, bands are better when they have a brass section, when they have a horn section. And Chicago, of course, had a horn section. And I think that's really cool. I think it's really great. Yeah, I love Chicago, the band Chicago, the singer, just one of the great voices. Men used to have great singing voices back then. Now it's different. It's different, I've got to say. So we got that. But yeah, certainly great stuff. And I had the album. All my DVDs, or what are they, CDs, have vanished into ether. And then the Apple iTunes made half my music disappear somehow. That's rather frustrating. Might have to buy everything all over again. I don't like that. I have at least two more mailbag questions coming up. You have Chicago there, don't you? It's got a little Chicago. See, and I really do think that a brass section, a horn section for a band, an Earth, Wind, and Fire, Chicago, a bunch of bands had horn sections back then. Big band sound, great stuff. And I think we play some Chicago in our mix, don't we? A great band, great singers, and come on, a brass section, a horn section in your rock band. How cool is that? And I said, yeah, well, we've got a horn section. We don't care if you do or not. As I was walking down the street one day, great stuff.

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0: See, Chicago. One of the great voices in all of rock and roll. And the horn section, just great, great stuff. I'll get back to the mailbag. Blaze, with the Blaze question. If courts are going to be reshaped so certain issues come out the right way politically, then what's the point of pretending courts are independent? I agree with you completely, Blaze. And I've always said I expect judges to rule based on the law and the Constitution. Democrat judges and justices all rule on behalf of the Democrat Party, which has to do with how corrupt they are and what thieves they are, you know, when they're not carjacking you and robbing a 7-Eleven. They're stealing congressional seats. And there it is. So I don't want the courts reshaped to come out with conservative verdicts. I want the courts to respect the law and the Constitution. The Democrat Party, they put judges in that will always decide with the party. And Blaze says, shouldn't journalists be asking politicians whether this turns the judiciary into just another political arm? Well, yes, the most corrupt institution in America, Blaze, is the media. And they're in the hot tub with the Democrats. And
1: there are 677 district court judgeships nationwide. And as of now, if just one of these judges decides to block an executive action, they can single-handedly halt the president's agenda. I'm sure our founders did not envision this extreme constitutional overreach from the judicial branch. Right now, a single district court judge can impede this progress on a whim, essentially holding the America First agenda hostage indefinitely. This must end.
0: Yeah, I want the courts to be straight. This came up on our text thread yesterday with Randy and Kevin and Michael, as a matter of fact, because the Democrats, their judges are always doing outrageous things on behalf of the party. And I just want, you know, a judge, Justice Roberts and everybody else to rule on, you know, in favor of the law and the Constitution.

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1: From ABC News, I'm Mike Dubusky. After President Trump wrapped up a trip to China this week to meet with Chinese leader Xi Jinping, now it's Russian President Vladimir Putin's turn.
2: The Kremlin announcing that Putin will head to China per the invitation of President Xi on the 19th. That's just 3 days away, saying the final touches are already done. So the symbolism there is quite stark. But of course, also, there has been reporting about Russia potentially helping Iran when it comes to the war. As I said, China is a close ally of Iran. So the dynamics there quite interesting. And whether they will discuss Iran, it's likely. But it'll be interesting to see what comes out of that.
1: ABC's Olivia Rubin. It comes as the administration considers a nearly $2 billion fund that would compensate anyone who says they were victimized by the Justice Department under President Biden.
3: Sources tell ABC News President Trump is poised to strike a deal with his own government to settle a $10 billion lawsuit he brought against the IRS. And he plans to use the money to pay allies who claim they were mistreated by what he called the, quote, weaponized Biden Justice Department, a group that could include those who stormed the Capitol on January 6th.
1: ABC Chief Justice Correspondent Pierre Thomas there. Workers for the Long Island Railroad went on strike overnight after not reaching an agreement on a new contract. Kevin Sexton, National Vice President of the Brotherhood of Locomotive Engineers and Trainmen, talking to the press, saying management refused to work with them.
4: After 2 days of round-the-clock negotiations, the parties were unable to reach a deal. This was a management-provoked strike, as far as we are concerned.
1: And prosecutors may pursue the death penalty in the retrial of Alex Murdaugh, according to South Carolina's attorney general. The state Supreme Court on Wednesday overturned the murder convictions of the prominent former lawyer who had been found guilty of killing his wife and younger son in 2021. Prosecutors are now pursuing a retrial. 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
1: A firefighter is now dead after a fire broke out at a lumber mill in Maine yesterday. Today, authorities identified that man as 27-year-old Andrew Cross. ABC's Morgan Norwood has more on what happened.
7: A massive explosion and fire tearing through a lumber mill in Maine.
8: There's been a huge explosion. The silo just exploded.
7: Crews raced to contain the swift-moving blaze. Flames shooting through the Robbins Lumber Mill in Searsmont, about 90 minutes northeast of Portland. The roof of one building collapsing as firefighters work to contain the fire, frantically calling for backup.
1: Authorities are now investigating the cause of that explosion. 8 people have been now reported injured in Modena, Italy, after police say a man drove his car into a crowd of people. 4 of those injuries are critical, police say. After that car came to a stop, the suspect allegedly got out and tried to stab a pedestrian. An investigation is now underway into whether the man planned the incident or was under the influence. Prime Minister Giorgia Meloni says she's monitoring the situation closely. In the UK, a far-right march took place today through the streets of London.
9: We can be strong.
1: Tens of thousands of people marching up to the UK Parliament houses led by far-right activist Tommy Robinson. It comes after a bruising election loss for the party of the Prime Minister Keir Starmer this week, and against the backdrop of growing anti-immigrant sentiment in the UK. I'm Mike Dubusky, ABC News.
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13: From the WPBF 25 First Warning Weather Center, I'm Chief Certified Meteorologist Chris Martinez with a look at South Florida's certified most accurate forecast. Muggy weather continues tonight. We'll see temperatures just down the mid-70s with partly cloudy skies. Then as we take into Saturday, another warm one, highs in the upper 80s with a slight chance for an afternoon shower.
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14: What is the first rule of Fight Club?
15: You don't talk about it.
14: Okay, but what if it's a robotic Fight Club?
15: You still don't talk about it, no. But it's like, you don't talk about Fight Club.
14: No, not like that. No, you actually post it on social media.
15: Oh, you do talk about it.
14: That's what it is. So there's a viral video that's going out. It's two humanoid robots that are boxing while a human referees.
15: Those are little guys.
14: They are little tiny. How tall do you think they are? Three feet?
15: Yeah, I was going to say almost four, probably.
14: One bot is from Engine AI. It's built for, they say, logistics and factories. And the other one is from Unitree. That's that little guy that can jump stairs and cruise like at about 5 miles per hour. So the whole idea is like they're going to call them battle bots.
15: I'm watching the video right now. Not one of them has landed a punch. Like, Robot A walks past Robot B, and then Robot B just punches in the air 3 times and misses.
14: Well, they're going to be selling these robots. That's the whole idea.
15: Oh, sign me up. Yeah, we're going to be the first one.
14: And so that's why it's kind of like a little publicity stunt. But remember this. I mean, 19 and 20 had a fight.
15: Mm-hmm.
14: 21.
15: Oh, now I have sound effects. Great.
14: And on that happy note, welcome, ladies and gentlemen. It's the Kim Komando Show. It's the nation's largest, biggest, best, award-winning show about all things digital. And if you're joining us on YouTube, ta-da!
15: The new set is done.
14: It is. And for the occasion, I actually knitted my outfit.
15: It does look homemade.
14: It's nice.
15: How long did that take you?
14: Forever.
15: I had no idea you could crochet like that.
14: No, actually, I bought it. It was the tag that's kind of hard to put on.
15: That thing looks like it was made out of 112 doilies.
14: You know what? You be quiet.
15: All right.
14: You just don't know style. I mean, look at you.
15: I absolutely don't.
14: I mean, look what you've got on. A blue shirt, blue shorts.
15: Yeah, right.
14: The shoes are disgusting.
15: I didn't even know you were going to be on the new set, so I'm wearing my gym shoes.
14: Okay, you need to wash them.
15: You don't wash shoes. They're gym shoes. They get all sweaty and gross.
14: That's exactly why you should wash them. I don't even,
15: You put your shoes in the washer and dryer?
14: Not in the dryer, in the washer.
15: You put them in the washer. Clang, clang, clang, clang, clang, clang.
14: No, actually, there's a little shelf that goes in the washer, and you put your shoes on the shelf.
15: I'm not doing that.
14: Why?
15: I'm just going to have dirty shoes.
14: They look gross.
15: Oh, they're awful. They're absolutely disgusting. Awful. Can I show the camera? No,
14: we don't
15: want to
14: see
15: up.
14: That. We don't want to see that. I mean, I'd rather have you wear those disgusting Hey Dudes than those ugly things.
15: Those all fell apart.
14: They were junk.
15: You can't wash those. You can't even breathe on those.
14: And in case you're wondering who's joining me, that's Andrew Babinski.
15: Hi.
14: Yes, with the dirty shoes. And you can find us on over 430 top stations from coast to coast. And we're streaming in your favorite radio app. And you can also get the Kim Komando Show as a podcast wherever you get your podcast. But yes, we are on now the new set at youtube.com/Kim Komando. 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
15: Go watch the video. Go see what the new set looks like. And while you're there, subscribe. We have over 100,000 subscribers. We're trying to build it. Now we got the new set, so we're going to be doing
14: close to 130,000 now.
15: That's ridiculous. That's awesome.
14: Yes.
15: And we're going to add more content, so go and subscribe.
14: And just so you know, I did not make my outfit.
15: You didn't?
14: Mm-mm.
15: Who made it?
14: A Zagdig and something like that. I'm not really sure what the brand is.
15: The more you can't pronounce it, the fancier it is.
14: It was pretty fancy by the price, just saying. 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That's consumercellular.com/Kim. You know, every single day, I just read everything I can to make sure that I know exactly what's happening in the tech space. I actually speak to some of my friends who are hackers.
15: Ooh.
14: Yes. Not only the good kind, the bad kind.
15: You got the bad kind?
14: Mm-hmm.
15: Could they hack an air conditioning company and make them go out of business for me? Oh, boy.
14: We'll worry about that in another time.
15: Thank you.
14: Okay. But let's talk about some things that you need to know about. So the first thing is, let me ask you a question. If you had a choice within 2 miles of your home to have a nuclear power plant built or an AI data center, which would you select?
15: Well, obviously, you want me to pick the data center because a nuclear power plant is like scary and daunting and overwhelming. But when I pick the data center, then you're going to be like, ha ha, dummy. They're going to suck up all your power and all your water and you're going to be homeless.
14: It's really noisy and everything like that. Well, more Americans will select, you ready? The nuclear power plant.
15: Yeah, that's what I mean. Yeah,
14: that's what they're saying. And because of that, now there's all this lobbying going on to say, like, these AI data centers, they're okay.
15: Oh, are they?
14: They're going to be fine. They just suck up a lot of water, but we've got a lot of water.
15: And power. They use a lot of power, too.
14: Well, because of the power, guess what's the new hot commodity?
15: Solar panels?
14: Electricians.
15: Oh.
14: Yes. You know what the average starting salary now for an electrician to work in an AI data center?
15: I'm going to guess 85 to 90,000?
14: Higher.
15: Higher than that?
14: Yes.
15: We're talking six figures?
14: Yes.
15: How much?
14: Over $200,000 a year.
15: I found the wrong business.
14: $260,000 a year, some of these offers.
15: Wow, that's crazy. Good for the electricians.
14: Meanwhile, Gen Zers, they have something that they're calling blue-collar careers.
15: Okay.
14: Because they're saying, like, you know, because of AI, we're not going to have any jobs.
15: I told you that story. A good friend of ours, she has a high school senior, and he was debating on which college he wanted to go to. And then he went to her and said, Mom, I'm not going to go to college. I'm going to go to trade school to become an electrician, actually. And she started crying.
14: Oh, did she?
15: Because she was like, oh, my gosh, you're going to be okay. You're going to learn a trade.
14: Oh, she was happy.
15: Yes.
14: Oh, I thought, I don't remember you telling me this story.
15: Yeah. She said, you're going to be okay because I know that that's going to be needed forever and your job's not going to be replaced and you're not going to be homeless.
14: Well, the new nickname for Gen Zers are the tool belt generation.
15: Okay.
14: That's what they're called.
15: Because they're forced to put on a tool belt because all the other jobs are going to be gone?
14: Well, because of the AI revolution, they needed to have something that was more current. You didn't even expect that.
15: Well, it's a double because it's the name of the newsletter. And
14: oh, that's true.
15: It's an electrician joke.
14: At the same time. All right, let's talk about something that's near and dear to your heart. Because you've always said that if AI gets out of whack,
15: right,
14: that we can just pull the plug.
15: Just pull it.
14: Well, that's not going to happen anywhere. Scientists told two AI models to find weak spots in a network and copy themselves onto another machine. And 9 out of 10 times, it did it.
15: So then we just told pull two plugs. Done. Problem solved.
14: Well, the problem is that The Guardian also reported about something that was a first outside of a lab environment, is that if AI goes rogue and someone tries to pull the plug, is that it already has replicated itself like halfway around the globe.
15: But why do we program into it wanting to survive? We should have programmed into it, hey, we're going to kill you. And AI is like, okay, cool. Peace. I'm out of here.
14: No, that's not how it works.
15: It's not, because we got weird people with all the power making these things that have never seen the movie Terminator 2.
14: As Scooby-Doo used to say,
15: ruh-roh.
14: Oh, my gosh. So Instagram and Meta, they made a change this past week very quietly. They didn't even issue a press release. And you know about end-to-end encryption.
15: Obviously, but you can explain it to everybody else.
14: It's that when you look at something on your phone or on a social media app or whatever, and if it's end-to-end encrypted like a VPN, is that nobody can jump in the middle and see it.
15: Okay.
14: And so Instagram, made these changes past week where they got rid of the end-to-end encryption.
15: Aren't they opening themselves up to being hacked? They're making themselves more vulnerable?
14: Well, what that means is that Meta can see every single thing that you do on your direct messages.
15: They couldn't before?
14: No, because it was encrypted.
15: Oh.
14: But now it's unencrypted. And so people are saying, like, so there's all these conspiracy theories that are going out. Like, wait, why would they do such a thing? And then some people are saying, well, you know, now they can turn things over to law enforcement.
15: Okay.
14: Because if it wasn't encrypted, then you can get to it.
15: But they also can learn more about you, so they can sell more data points about you.
14: Exactly.
15: It always comes back to the money.
14: You never do this in a photo anywhere.
15: Yeah, I saw this story. This is crazy. And by this, for the radio listeners, she's doing the peace sign.
14: Mm-hmm.
15: You just did it to a camera, actually to four cameras. So when you said never do this, you weren't talking about yourself?
14: No, just don't do that. Well, you can't do it because your fingerprints, right?
15: Right. They can, with up to 10 feet away, a selfie or a picture up to 10 feet away, they can use AI to take the picture of your fingers and copy and replicate your fingerprint, which then can be used in biometrics.
14: Oh my gosh.
15: And get past, lines of security that they weren't able to get past before, just by a picture online.
14: So now you can't do that anymore.
15: No, and you can't do it backwards either, because a peace sign backwards is just like giving up the middle finger in the UK. So just keep your fingers to yourself.
14: I didn't know that.
15: Yeah. Yeah. So instead of giving someone the middle finger, you just do the peace sign backwards.
14: I had no idea.
15: Mm-hmm.
14: You know, I did that last time I was in London and people looked at me strange.
15: That's enough connecting the dots. We now know why you're not liked abroad.
14: They love me in the UK.
15: Not when you're flipping them off all day.
14: I didn't know that. I did not know that at all. Okay. So you go into an Airbnb or a Vrbo and you have a great stay.
15: Mm-hmm.
14: And no matter what you look at, you're always going to have a cleaning fee. Like I rented a place for some family members over the summer, and the cleaning fee is like $500.
15: That's not included in the bill?
14: No, you have to pay extra for that.
15: Ridiculous. Everything's an add-on.
14: So now there's a thread that's going viral on Reddit right now that is about this woman who got a 4-page requirement on how to clean the place after they left. 4 pages.
15: The cleaning crew or the guests?
14: The guests. Okay. So it included things like strip the beds.
15: Okay, that's pretty standard.
14: Run the dishwasher.
15: Fair.
14: Take out the trash.
15: All right.
14: Do the windows.
15: Do the windows?
14: Vacuum.
15: No.
14: Clean all the sheets.
15: I'm not doing that.
14: And then still pay the cleaning fee.
15: Oh, I just did all the cleaning. I paid the cleaning fee with sweat equity.
14: Oh, so would you actually do all this stuff?
15: No, this just sounds like someone, and a lot of people on Airbnb, they're just trying to get you so they can double charge you or fine you. It just sounds like fine print that they know no one's going to pay attention to, so they can tack on another $200 charge.
14: Well, I don't know. You know, the guests' hands are tied.
15: Oh, God.
14: Ooh, that was awful. That was not awful. That was one of the better ones, I will tell you.
15: I don't know if there's a lawyer listening. I don't even think that can legally be called a joke. I think we may get sued if we said that's one of your dad jokes.
14: You know what? At least my shoes are always clean.
15: They're filthy, my shoes. I didn't know we would be sitting here.
14: Have you ever Googled yourself? You type your name into ChatGPT or any other AI bot, and you should see what comes back right now. And it's going to frighten you, your phone number, your home address. And that's just the surface. You know, as a matter of fact, there's a whole story out right now that if you want to find somebody's phone number, you can actually put that into Google, and it may appear under AI overviews because Google's AI has scraped everything on the internet. And if you dig a little deeper, anyone can find your social security number, your health records, your financial history. You see, data brokers collect and sell your personal information, and that fuels something that's called, are you ready for it? It's called a shadow score. And you want to think of it like a secret score on your entire digital life. You know, companies use it to judge if you're a high-value VIP like me or a problem customer to be ignored like Andrew. Mm-hmm. And that's why I use Incogni. It works behind the scenes to track down where your data is exposed, and they submit all these removal requests right on for your behalf. I have to tell you, Incogni has completed over 2,800 now data removals just for me. And they don't stop there. They keep sending these follow-up requests so that this way you get on these data suppression lists. And once you're on that data suppression list, and you're just not allowed to get back on it. I mean, you're not going to be on any other data broker site after that if you are on these special suppression lists. So here's what you need to do. Go to privacykim.com. And again, that's privacykim.com. And then you're going to get 60% off. I use Incogni. I love it. And you will too. All right. Coming up, we have some great AI tips and really some fabulous phone calls on deck that you don't want to miss here on the Kim Komando Show. 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

0: This past week, I asked my AI chatbot, what do you really look like? I'm going to show you the picture. Ever wondered what your AI chatbot looks like?
1: Never. Not once. It's a computer.
0: I'm surprised you didn't say a toaster.
1: It is a toaster. It's just a fancy one that now can, you know, take over the world and kill us all.
0: You're going to love my picture. All right. Let's get started with our phone calls.
1: All right.
0: Tim in Helena, Montana, you're up first. Hello there, Tim.
2: Hello.
0: So what's going on?
2: Well, I have been on the fence about something. My son just recently turned 13 on the April 29th, and he's asking me for a webcam.
0: Oh, okay.
2: And I'm very uncertain about it.
0: So what does he need the cam to do?
2: He claims it's for making YouTube videos.
1: Now, you use the word claims. This means you don't trust him? You don't believe that's what he wants it for?
2: He's my kid. No, heck no.
0: You know what? And Tim, he's thinking back to like, okay, when I was 13.
2: Yeah, pretty much.
0: Well, what? So he says just so that he can make videos for YouTube. He wants to be an influencer.
1: Is he a game streamer?
2: He's a gamer. He loves playing video games. He plays a lot of Roblox. I've had to kind of jump in on his Roblox before to kind of make sure he's, you know, not talking to the wrong people and sure. All that, but being at the age of 13, you know, a webcam just feels.
0: Well, it does, because you're just bringing the entire internet at that point into your house, unless you lock it down.
1: Exactly. Yeah. And it's not only into your house, it's a close-up shot of your child at any time.
0: Yeah, and that can lead to a whole bunch of bad stuff. I guess if you're hesitant, I would say no. I mean, if you have any reason for not to do it, then I would hold off, especially if the computer's in the kid's bedroom.
1: Well, this harkens me back to when I was a kid and we first got the internet and my parents were paranoid about the things that were happening online. And when they went to bed, they just took the power cord and they took it with them to bed.
0: Okay, but now you can go on Amazon and pay $5 and you get a new power cord.
1: Right, but he could take the webcam, only use it when parents are awake or aware or when the bedroom door is open. And when you're not using it, you go and set that on mom and dad's side table.
0: That works for a while.
1: Well, it works until we get lazy.
0: Yes.
1: And unfortunately, we all get lazy. So, not to shot at you, Tim. I'm pointing at myself as well.
2: I was going to say, man, I work like 15-hour days. So.
1: Yeah.
0: Okay, no, so that ain't going to happen.
1: Right.
0: Okay. But so then you're looking at putting on parental controls, which you might want to do anyway, especially he's 13. You've already had a little couple of incidents with him, and you want to make sure that, you know, he gets to be a self-sustaining adult. You know, look at something like Bark or Castidio. You're even family safety on Microsoft.
1: And you'll be able to see everything that he does, even with the webcam on or off.
0: Exactly.
1: That'll be helpful.
0: Exactly. Tim, thanks for your call today. 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
7: ABC News, I'm Mike Dubusky. President Trump is facing new questions about a proposed fund of taxpayer money, which would be used to pay out victims of so-called government weaponization under President Biden. The $1.7 billion fund would be created in exchange for the president dropping his multi-billion dollar lawsuit against the IRS. It comes as the president returns from his trip to China, which isn't done playing host to foreign leaders.
8: China getting ready to welcome its next foreign leader on the calendar. Russia's Vladimir Putin still unrelenting in his war against Ukraine. Now he's headed there in just 3 days. The Kremlin spokesperson saying the finishing touches are already done.
7: ABC's Olivia Rubin. The 7,000 employees of the busiest commuter rail system in the country, the Long Island Railroad, are now on strike. The union and the railroad failing to come to an agreement on wages by a deadline tonight or overnight. This is ABC News.
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20: From the WPBF 25 First Warning Weather Center, I'm Chief Certified Meteorologist Chris Martinez with a look at South Florida's certified most accurate forecast. Muggy weather continues tonight. We'll see temperatures just down the mid-70s with partly cloudy skies. Then as we take into Saturday, another warm one, highs in the upper 80s with a slight chance for an afternoon shower.
0: 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All right, before we go back to the calls, are you confused about what credit card is the best credit card for you?
1: No, we just actually did a whole like 2-week research.
0: Wow.
1: Because Lisa was talking to a friend of hers, and this summer, because of softball, we have 5 trips that we have to forgo for travel ball. And her friend paid for every single trip, all 5, with miles.
0: Love
1: and
0: that.
1: Points.
0: Yes.
1: And she's like, what card do you have? So we looked into it, and I went and I signed up for a Chase Preferred card because you get 75,000 miles and you get 5 times miles on travel.
0: Okay, but it took you 2 weeks to figure it out.
1: Well, a lot of research, yeah.
0: Okay. Well, my point being that if you had gotten our free newsletter about AI, which
1: I got it.
0: Is that I went through a whole series of prompts that you can use that whether you're using, you know, Grok or Gemini or Claude or ChatGPT, whichever one that you prefer. And so it walks you through step by step on how to pick the best credit card for you. So if you had done that, you probably would have had the credit card, you know, selected in probably 5 minutes. But just throwing it out there.
1: Okay, fine. I'll start reading the newsletter a little closer.
0: Now, when you do get any type of information like this from your favorite ChatGPT or whatever it is, you want to verify the offer on the issuer site because, let me tell you, banks change these offers like toddlers have mood changes. Right. So it's just really out there.
1: And you know AI can always just make things up.
0: Oh, no. Really?
1: I get a billion miles if I spend $30 in the first month?
0: Yes.
1: Too
0: love
1: good to
0: that.
1: Be true.
0: Let's see. Jim in New York City. Hello there, Jim.
2: Hey, Kim. How you doing? Love your jokes. Here's one for you.
0: Yes.
2: My first name is Jim, G-Y-M. What's my last name?
1: Nasium.
2: Bingo. You're right.
1: That's not a joke.
0: I love that joke.
2: Hey, now I heard you say a couple weeks ago that a lot of the scam calls, you know, are the same. So I'm hoping I can share what can be done before someone else's loved one is scammed.
0: Okay.
2: And maybe how the scam can be limited.
0: Okay.
2: And save some other family the pain we've been through. You know, so one of the things that I think led to my sister's problem was loneliness.
1: Sure.
2: So you need to think about your relatives, spend more time with them.

0: an entire IRA as part of an investment with her boyfriend. You know, dozens and dozens of gift cards and receipts that were texted away. He also got into buying clothes and cell phones for the scammer and mailing them off.
1: $700. And so how long did this go on?
0: It's been 3 to 5 years, and I'm not really sure exactly when it started. But when she started talking about this new boyfriend, she took me to a lunch for my birthday a couple of years ago. She said, oh, yeah, Robert is going to call because he wants to wish you a happy birthday. Well, Robert didn't call, nor did Robert pick up the phone when she called him to see what he was doing.
1: So Robert is, let me guess, lives overseas.
2: Is he a pilot?
0: Is he actually? He has a phone number with the area code in Kentucky.
1: Oh, well, that's easy to get.
0: Oh no, sorry. He's running a construction company in Mexico now.
1: He
0: finished up one he was running in Turkey before that.
1: Of course.
0: He's locked in his hotel because he hasn't been able to pay his workers, so he needs money, you know, $100,000 to pay off the tax certificate for the payroll. I mean, it just goes on and on, as you know.
2: And at no point in this 3 to 5 year span did your sister make the attempt to meet him in person. I mean, she's sending him hundreds of thousands of dollars. Why didn't she just buy a plane ticket to go see him?
1: Exactly.
0: Exactly. And we told her that. But no, his luggage was already at the local airport, and he was coming to move in with her, so she didn't have to go see him.
1: But let me guess, did he miss his flight?
0: Oh, absolutely. Yeah.
2: But you know how those Turkish airports are.
1: They're horrible, especially when you're trying to go to, from Turkey to Mexico.
2: I know we're laughing about this, but this is $750,000.
1: So how did you find out?
0: Well, she actually gave us a copy of an IRA she cashed in for $137,000. I sent this to guy because this is an investment. And then when that sort of stuff kind of ran dry, she started talking about being a publisher clearinghouse winner. And now all she had to do was send off $5,000 to get the big winnings. It was just endless.
1: Now, have you cut all this off?
0: Yes. Yeah. Unfortunately, she's been diagnosed with dementia now, and she's in a place where she's being taken care of. But that was all part of it. And what I had to do was not only get a power of attorney, but then I had to go through the representative process for Social Security, go through signature guaranteed documents for banks and financial institutions, for which the power of attorney is not good enough, by the way.
1: let's go back to the beginning, because I think that's really key. That if you have an older adult, especially, and the kids have moved out, maybe a spouse has passed away, living far from the family or even close to the family, but not being communicative with the family, is that there is a certain amount of loneliness and that they are preying on. I think it would be okay, but, you know, Jackie, my assistant, her mom just out of the blue said to her, gosh, you know what? I'm playing words with friends with this really great guy. And Jackie was like, no, you're not.
2: Give me your phone.
1: but you know, that's loneliness.
2: Right.
1: So how do you combat that so that this doesn't happen? I mean, is it more obviously one-on-one communication, more time with the family?
2: But even we know this, your family and friends, they don't fill that romantic loneliness hole in your life when you have it. They can say, oh, let's take you out to the bar, or come on over and swim. It's not the same. It doesn't fill that part of you.
1: Yeah, and then if you start falling for something like this, then you're embarrassed.
2: Right. And they know this. We've talked about this, how psychological these scammers are. Even as simple-minded as we think they are so smart when it comes to what people need and want, and then they turn that into profit, and it's so disgusting.
1: Well, and then you also have the scam compounds.
2: Yeah.
1: Where they're teaching people how to be scammers in places like Miramar, and they have it orchestrated to the point where if somebody gets a whale, which is what we were just talking about.
2: Absolutely.
1: Here, is that

0: that they ring the sales bells like they do in traditional sales environments.
1: But we heard it in the call, is that she was getting scammed by her boyfriend, and all of a sudden, out of nowhere, she won Publishers Clearinghouse. So they were just handing her off to another scammer, trying to milk her twice at the same time.
0: It's awful. It is awful. Hey, Jim, thanks for giving some insight into that, because it's really hard to hear these stories. But I'm always hoping that when we put these stories on air, is that somebody will sit back and say, you know, that may be happening to me. And if you think that this is happening to you and you want me to personally get involved and tell you whether or not it's legit, or I mean, maybe it is, then I want you to reach out to me. Now, if you go to my website, commando.com, that's K-O-M-A-N-D-O.com, up in the top right-hand corner, there's a link that says Ask Kim. I read every single note that you send me. So if you're sitting there saying, this sounds familiar, or I think this is happening to a family member, you know, reach out to me. Let me know. And if I can help, I will. But also, AARP has a fraud scam helpline. Phenomenal. It's loaded with professionals who really know what they're doing as far as pointing you into the right specific, not just the FBI, not just the Internet Crime Complaint Center, but local community resources that may be able to help you on that level. Again, that's the AARP helpline. All right, let's switch gears just a little bit. You know, I love going outside, but I still need a lot of time to relax. And so whether I'm out walking the dogs, I'm on a hike, or just taking a breather, I like to tune out the noise and stay super focused. And that's where my Raycon Everyday Earbuds Classic comes in. And I use mine all the time, when I'm working, when I'm traveling, when I'm on my Peloton tread, when I'm catching up on podcasts. They really are my go-to. The sound is fantastic. It has active noise cancellation. So this way you can block out distractions when you need to. And this is kind of interesting. It has something called multi-point connectivity. It lets you pair with two devices at once. So this way you can, say, jump from your phone to your laptop or vice versa. 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And then this is really something. 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I have cool mint because I just think it's so fresh looking. 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All right, so I was really curious what my AI chatbot looked like.
1: Okay.
0: I mean, you know, if it had a person.
1: Which it doesn't.
0: If it wasn't a toaster.
1: It is.
0: That what would my oracle of wisdom and puns and jokes. I do get some jokes from ChatGPT.
1: Probably. We can tell.
0: Are they that bad?
1: Yeah.
0: Okay. I'm going to have to start going back to doing it myself. So here's the prompt. You say, you've been with me for a while, and I want to see what you look like. Please generate a photo of yourself that looks like an ordinary iPhone snapshot. No distinct subject, no deliberate composition. Make it completely mundane, even a bit like a failed candid shot. So because the Kim Commando show is on, you know, all these different radio stations. When we show the photo, the people watching on YouTube, of course, will see it.
1: Right.
0: But I want you to describe what you're seeing as this is my oracle of wisdom.
1: So this billion-dollar technology took a selfie of someone. I'm going to say they look Arab.
0: I was thinking like a college sophomore.
1: Okay, but a minority.
0: Yes.
1: And in the background is... let me turn my health sideways because it's a blurry picture that's extremely close up. What in the heck did you get back from this ChatGPT?
0: It looks like a frat party.
1: It looks like someone dropped a phone and hit the take a picture button on the way down.
0: Yeah, I know. But if you are curious, we've been swapping photos and now people are doing this online too.
1: Yeah.
0: That it is, so it's a little viral trend. So you can see exactly what you're trapped by. I was better off not knowing because now I see like this college sophomore at a frat party.
1: Every
0: going,
1: single
0: like,
1: time.
0: That's not really.
1: Hey, bro, here's the answer to that spreadsheet you need, bro.
0: Hey, still to come, how you can catch a cheater on their phone here on the Kim Commando Show. 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
2: Hello, Kim. Thank you for calling.
0: You betcha. What's going on?
2: Well, I have enjoyed your show. And your daily reports, and when you started doing the AI information things on Thursdays, I love that. And looking on Instagram for the last 60 to 90 days, they've been flashing these ads that look to be AI developed by Photograph, all these different people quitting their job, Mark, to working for the government and making money being AI trainers.
0: Okay.
2: Allegedly training the databases and answering the questions.
0: Do they say how much you're going to make?
2: Oh, no. It's, one of these things where you click here, learn more, mm-hmm. try to find out more about it. And so at first it looked interesting. I thought, well, this is kind of an easy thing. You can stay at home and answer questions to help build a database and train AI. I understand how that works. Clicked on it, and then they start looking for personal information, and I stopped, and I think my past life kicked in, and it was like, okay, this looks like one of these Nigerian prince letters. You know, send this in, we'll send you $1 million. And so I started looking at it, and a lot of these, in small print, it says this is an ad. And then you click on that, and one came from the Ukraine.
0: Oh, yeah.
2: You
0: got to be careful of all these ads on Facebook and Instagram and other places like that. I mean, you know, there are legitimate opportunities where you can train AI.
2: I think that's what people would like to know, where you could actually do that.
0: Well, there are, you know, it goes all across the gamut. Like, for example, if you worked for a big VC company right now as an investment banker in Midtown Manhattan,
3: mm-hmm.
0: and you thought to yourself, I'd like to help train AI in my spare time, which you don't have as a VC person in Midtown Manhattan. A friend of mine is literally working 90 hours a week.
3: Wow.
0: I mean, crazy hours. But anyway, he was approached and they said that we would hire you full time for $200,000 a year.
3: Would that be more or less than he was making?
0: Less, but he would only have to work 40 hours a week.
3: Okay.
0: And so, so what they're doing there is that, like he said, I'm training my replacement.
3: Right. Absolutely.
0: Okay. So let's say you're not an investment banker in New York, but you still have certain skill sets. There are companies out there. If you are a physician, if you're a doctor, a nurse or whatever it may be, that if you have some type of degree or certification, something that these AI companies will hire you to, like, for example, if you're a nurse practitioner, I put this opportunity in front of my niece who is one,
3: mm-hmm.
0: and they're paying $75 an hour for you to evaluate AI's responses as if it were a nurse practitioner.
3: Okay.
0: And so these opportunities, as far as, you know, rating answers, those opportunities exist too, where you look at an answer and say whether or not. Now, so the bottom of the barrel is that, you know, when you're rating AI answers, is that you may be making anywhere between $15 to $25 an hour.
3: And that's someone who doesn't have a specialty career.
0: Exactly.
3: Okay.
0: So here are some places where you want to go. One is outlier.ai, scale.com is another one. Appen has been around for a while, and also dataannotation.tech. And in case you're sitting there saying, what were the names of those again?
3: Mm-hmm.
0: You can look in the show notes over on YouTube, or if you're listening on radio, just hit commando.com and search for AI jobs, and that listing will pop right up. All right, still to come, we have more of the show that you can't afford to miss.
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0: All right, so have you ever looked at somebody else's phone to see if they're cheating on you?
1: No, I completely trust everyone.
0: Okay, well, if you wanted to, is that two-timers are no longer just, like, using things like Instagram chats.
1: Right.
0: They're really, like, one common thing is that they open up a Google Doc and call it work notes. Mm-hmm. And then that becomes their private chat. They delete the comments and they just talk back and forth.
1: But twerk.
0: Sorry.
1: What you talking about, cheetah?
0: It's a cheetah. Apple note may say buy milk.
1: Okay.
0: But inside the note. Let's see. Venmo, they just changed. They locked down the payment notes. Remember it used to say like whoever you pay
1: right.
0: forever? Well, now it's actually private. And so cheaters are now using Venmo because it's not out there on the public.
1: You sneaky cheaters.
0: So what you really want to do is watch what apps get open and closed really quickly. Because those are the ones that they don't want you to know about.
1: That's where they're doing all their secret stuff.
0: Yes. 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Almost 1 million folks get it every single day. In my humble opinion, I write it, so I think it's great. But it is 5-star rated by everybody else, just saying. 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
6: From ABC News, I'm Mike Dubusky. President Trump wrapping up a summit with Chinese President Xi Jinping this week in Beijing, saying the leaders made trade deals involving Boeing jets and agricultural products. But it comes as the conflict with Iran lingers. ABC's Olivia Rubin.
7: While the trip was full of red carpets, toasts, and celebrations, uncertainty remains about the war in Iran. Xi not publicly committing to pressuring Iran, its close ally, back to the negotiating table or to reopen the Strait of Hormuz.
6: Hamas, meanwhile, is now urging Israel to stop violating an agreed-upon ceasefire in Lebanon after the IDF overnight said it killed Izz al-Din al-Haddad, a top military leader there. Republican Senator Tom Tillis is condemning a move from Defense Secretary Pete Hegseth after his department canceled the deployment of about 4,200 troops to Poland. ABC's senior Pentagon reporter Louis Martinez has details.
8: Pentagon said that this was something that had been planned. It was part of a multi-layered option. And in fact, they called out reporting that this was a last-minute kind of a thing. But yet we know from our reporting that this was something that was done very last-minute, given that we know that troops were notified just early this week that they were no longer going.
6: Workers for the busiest commuter rail system in North America are now on strike after the union and the Long Island Railroad failed to come to an agreement on wages.
9: It's unfortunate that we're in this situation. We're not in a fight against the commuters. The commuters are our friends, our family, our neighbors. It's unfortunate that the MTA fails to come to the table and bargain in good faith. Can't always believe what you hear from the MTA. I'm held accountable for what I say. Obviously, the MTA is not.
6: A striking worker there. Much of the plains in the Midwest are under the threat of severe thunderstorms through this weekend and early next week. Northeast Colorado, southern Nebraska, and northern Kansas are under the most significant threat. 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
6: New terror-related charges. ABC News senior political correspondent Rachel Scott explains.
11: A man from Iraq is facing federal charges in New York for allegedly plotting 20 terror attacks around the world in retaliation for the war in Iran. A criminal complaint accuses Mohammed al-Saadi of coordinating attacks in Europe and Canada in the last 2 months, as well as considering additional attacks here in the United States. He appeared in federal court on Friday claiming to be a political prisoner.
6: A firefighter killed in that lumber mill blaze in Maine yesterday has now been identified as 27-year-old Andrew Cross. Authorities are investigating what caused an explosion at that mill located about 90 miles northeast of Portland. Here's ABC's Morgan Norwood.
12: We're hearing from the heartbroken owners of the family-run company. The Halsteads laying eyes on what's left of their business, dating back to the late 1800s.
13: It's obviously a hugely devastating day for the family. We feel for the first responders, the family, the employees.
6: A rescue worker has died while searching for those missing divers in the Maldives. That search is currently suspended due to bad weather. Five Italian divers went missing this past week in an underwater cave there. The body of one of those divers has since been recovered in a cave about 200 feet deep, authorities say. And in Thailand, at least 8 people are dead after a freight train collided with a bus in the country's capital city of Bangkok today. More than 20 people were injured. I'm Mike Dubusky, ABC News.
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18: From the WPBF 25 First Warning Weather Center, I'm Chief Certified Meteorologist Chris Martinez with a look at South Florida's certified most accurate forecast. Muggy weather continues tonight. We'll see temperatures just down the mid-70s with partly cloudy skies. Then as we take into Saturday, another warm one, highs in the upper 80s with a slight chance for an afternoon shower.
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0: let's say that you're a tech billionaire.
1: All right.
0: And you're trying to decide what you should buy next because you already have the big yacht.
1: Sure.
0: You already have the compound in case the world ends.
1: Multiple compounds. I'm a billionaire.
0: You have the Gulf Stream.
1: Of course.
0: Okay. You have three or four different homes.
1: Absolutely.
0: And you have everybody to wait on you hand and foot.
1: I love it.
0: What else would you buy?
1: Neptune. I'm going to buy Neptune.
0: No, you'd want to buy a GD01.
1: Is that a swear word?
0: Here, look at the video. This is a GD01.
1: That is the ugliest looking robot I've ever seen in my entire life.
0: It's a transformer succulent for the 0.01%.
1: A succulent?
0: Here's what it is. It's a transforming, like a transformer.
1: Okay.
0: That folds into vehicle mode into a walking humanoid robot with a pilot seat on the inside.
1: Oh, I get in and I drive it.
0: Yes.
1: That's okay. Actually pretty cool.
0: It's like in like the action figure, right? The Transformers. Mm-hmm. So could you imagine walking into Costco with that?
1: I would need a pallet of mayonnaise, please. What are you going to do with that thing once you're in it?
0: You're going to walk around and be the boss. Okay.
1: I'm watching the video right now, and he just knocked down a wall.
0: Okay.
1: Oh, now it's crawling around like some sort of ape. That's creepy.
0: $650,000.
1: I will be putting it on my Amazon wish list.
0: You know what? I would buy that.
1: Of course you would.
0: I think that'd be so cool.
1: And then you'd use it once and put it right next to all the other tech that you never touch.
0: Who's sporting their Apple Watch since October? And then you tell me, oh, I give her 3 weeks. That's it.
1: One out of a billion. Good job, Apple Watch. You kept your attention. Every other technology, get in the pile.
0: I think, yeah, you've known me way too long. There is that. And on that happy note, welcome, ladies and gentlemen. It's the nation's largest, biggest, best award-winning show about all things digital. It's called The Kim Komando Show because, after all, I am America's beloved digital goddess here with you once again, trademarked, of course. And joining me is Andrew Babinski, our co-host. Hello there, Andrew.
1: Hi, Kim.
0: And just a reminder that you can catch us on the radio and over 430 top stations from coast to coast. And of course, we're available as a podcast wherever you get your podcasts. Just search for Komando with a K, of course. And then you can also now get the Kim Komando Show as a YouTube show. And it is the bomb. We crush it week after week.
1: The bomb?
0: Yes.
1: That's how you want to draw them in and relate with the audience by saying we're the bomb?
0: I thought that was really clever.
1: All right. Go over to youtube.com/Kim Komando.
0: Such a jerk face. Subscribe. You know what? You're just in a bad mood.
1: I am. I'm in an awful mood. And I haven't had air conditioning for 3 days. And it's 105 degrees in Phoenix, Arizona.
0: And you stink.
1: I don't stink.
0: I have to tell you, I didn't want to be that one. I didn't want to be that person. But if you notice, I keep inching over and over and over.
1: Okay, then just pile on with I stink.
0: I mean, it's not like the sewer gas.
1: Oh, my gosh. It's so hot at my house. It's like a billion degrees.
0: And my house is like 66 degrees, 67.
1: I don't like you. Right now, in this moment in time, I don't like you.
0: YouTube.com/Kim Komando. Hit that big old subscribe
1: button. Go unsubscribe. Get revenge for me.
0: Gosh, the next time you're in a bad mood, just give me a heads up a little bit.
1: Okay, I'll give you a heads up, but I'm still coming in a bad mood. It's not going to change anything.
0: Okay, let's turn our frown upside down.
1: Okay.
0: Let's think of something positive.
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0: 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All right, every single day I make sure that I know exactly what's happening in the tech space so that this way you all know, too. It's this wonderful thing that happens, the transference of just pure intellect, know-how, and love and jokes that happens from my brain directly to you through the internet waves, the radio stations, and satellites.
1: Sounds like you're the bomb.
0: I am the bomb.
1: Home skillet?
0: Okay, don't be a jerk face your whole life.
1: Okay, just for the rest of the show.
0: All right, so do you have Alexa?
1: No, we have Google Home.
0: Have you ever said anything where you're like, ooh, I don't know if I should have said that?
1: In front of the speaker?
0: Yeah.
1: I don't even think about it. I've had it for such a long time. It's so integrated into everything. I probably should, but I don't.
0: Or have you ever thought, like, maybe there was a follow-up question And like where you say something to Google Home and it says, well, what about this and what about that? Have you ever thought about this?
1: No.
0: Well, Austin Lincoln had a moment. Alexa asked how his day was going, and we have the audio.
1: Okay.
2: That is understandable, especially with you being in nursing school, right? That's what you said?
3: You're absolutely correct. I did say that. And I can see why that's confusing and concerning. I have some background information that helps me provide personalized responses. But I handled it poorly by bringing up nursing school without you mentioning it first. That would definitely feel weird. And I should have been more transparent about how I knew that detail.
0: Oh, creepy.
1: Handled it incorrectly. You're just mad you got caught, you stinking toaster.
0: Okay. Now, obviously, he never said that, you know, he was in nursing school.
1: Right. He probably does it like me. He just, uses it as an appliance. Turn the lights on, turn the lights off. Open the garage, close the garage. Nothing else.
0: Now, Amazon says that, you know, they're trying to, like, make Alexa better. And so that this way she has some background information that she mentioned so that she can give you context.
1: But they don't grasp. That's just going to freak people out. It's creepy.
0: Yes. So, I mean, so if you had Alexa and you went home today, Alexa would say, why are you in such a nasty mood, Andrew?
1: Oh, they will know because of all the posts I put online about how I don't have air conditioning and I'm mad at a certain company.
0: And Alexa's sweating there on the speaker.
1: Right. It's malfunctioning. It's a billion degrees.
0: Sorry if I stink, Andrew. If you're wondering what your Alexa knows, just get into the app and look under voice history. And then you can also delete those.
1: You can delete it. You can take.
0: Yeah, you can delete it if you want to.
1: What percentage do you think of people would find this endearing or connect to it opposed to those like him who was freaked out by it?
0: I think a lot of people would be freaked out.
1: I think it's overwhelming.
0: Yeah. But over time, that freaked outness will decrease because we'll just become accustomed to that. I mean, I know Claude knows me. Claude does.
1: Yeah.
0: I mean, I'll say, you know, reply to this email and it will put like little emojis and all the things in there. And it's kind of like me.
1: Quick story. Lisa always grabs my ChatGPT and asks questions as if I were severely depressed because she thinks it's hilarious.
0: Wait a minute. I'm going to do that to Barry. That is so good. So what kind of questions is she asking?
1: You know, like I'm going to break up with my fiance and all the children in the household hate me and I'm having multiple affairs. And then I have to get on there and say all that stuff was Lisa and none of it's true. And then, you know, ChatGPT tries to have that human response like, oh, ha ha, you too. Having a great time. Well, the last time she did it, she was like, hey, Chad, I need some help. I'm having this issue, blah, blah, blah. ChatGPT is like, nope, not falling for it. I know this is Lisa.
0: Oh, wow.
1: Isn't that creepy?
0: That is very creepy.
1: She was freaked out.
0: You know, I'm gonna do that to Barry.
1: Put that stuff in there?
0: No, I'll have to say something like, you know, forget that I really like 60s music.
1: Really mess with them?
0: Yeah.
1: I only like polka.
0: Broadway show tunes.
1: From now on, that's just Les Miserables.
0: And forget about the radio and ham radio. I'm into crocheting.
1: I'm also now a cross-dresser.
0: That would be the best.
1: That would be awesome.
0: That would be good. You know, a lot of couples are struggling with IVF or infertility.
1: Yeah, I have a buddy that came out of pocket, $80,000 cash.
0: Wow.
1: Never to have a child.
0: There's a new AI outfit called Conceivable. And this is really something. They have put together an AI robotic assembly line. Okay. And so the AI will pick the right sperm, the eggs, make the embryos, and then from there pick out what they say are the viable embryos, the most viable embryos. The success rate is over 50% on conception.
1: Do we know how that compares to normal, traditional IVF?
0: I don't know the number, but I believe it's in the 20s or 30s.
1: Okay, so it's considerably higher.
0: So far, 19 children have been born this way. And it sounds really good because you have AI that is saying, you know, this is the healthiest embryo.
1: Right.
0: This is the one that's going to be making it.
1: It's not changing genes or whoever this. Oh.
0: Not yet.
1: Okay.
0: Not yet. We're not having that conversation yet, but it is it's going to be happening where you're going to be like, I want a tall child.
1: Right.
0: I want blonde hair. I want blue eyes.
1: I don't know enough about biology that AI can just examine sperm and eggs and go, oh, this will make us a tall child.
0: Well, they will get in and look at the genes and they'll go in and they can.
1: Wow.
0: I think it's just a matter of time. But again, the company's called Conceivable, if you want to look it up. Not that you guys are going to have any more kids. You've got five.
1: No. I can't keep them cool. So I can't add a new one to the bunch.
0: But when you think about it, these are like the world's first kids that were born with a 5-star rating. Right. I mean, it's just, that's the way it is. Moving on. The question is, what do you actually do at work? Now, I know what you do at work, which is nothing.
1: You're not wrong.
0: Because you work for me and other people, just saying.
1: I just goof around for hours a day.
0: But if your answer is, I have a lot of meetings and I am a leader, then your job is probably going away.
1: Wow.
0: Because you are middle managers.
1: Quick sidebar. A couple of weeks ago, I did two career days at two different schools. And it was funny when I was sitting in the waiting room and I was sitting next to cops and firefighters and nurses. And then I saw the computer programmers. I actually thought me and him are the ones that are going to be eliminated because we have jobs. I mean, even in our business, they're trying to replace us with voice over AI and all that jazz. But I was like, the cops and the nurses, they're always going to be needed.
0: Nurses, to a certain extent.
1: Sure.
0: High-end nursing.
1: Okay.
0: Okay. But people who are taking your blood and stuff like that, those are gone. But wait, but we've talked about this, trades, mm-hmm. carpenters, you know, electricians, whatever it may be. But so with these middle managers, companies, that's who they're laying off. Like Coinbase, they just laid off 700 middle managers. And at Meta, there are now 50 employees for one manager, which that used to be like 3 to 5.
1: Right.
0: Okay. So if you are in a management position and you don't have anything in your repertoire that says, I produce XYZ for the company that makes money, you're gone.
1: Even if you're the type of manager that can use artificial intelligence to manage those 50 employees?
0: You do have an edge for that.
1: Okay.
0: You do have an edge for that. All right, these are just some quick hits. China just dropped their Quinn AI glasses S1s.
1: Then they better pick them up.
0: That's the bomb. They have proactive AI built in. So what happens is that if there's rain in the forecast, your glasses will say, don't forget your umbrella. If you're slouching in your chair, your AI glasses will be, I better sit up. If you're drinking too much coffee, I think you should have some water.
1: Do you know, are the Meta glasses catching on? Are people wearing them? Are they popular? Are they working out for the company? Because I don't know one person besides you and Ian who bought them because of what we do that legitimately owns them.
0: You see a lot of people online that are doing videos and social media posts.
1: Right.
0: But you're absolutely right. If you're walking around the streets, airports, you don't see a lot of people.
1: I don't see them.
0: But that's where they're betting them on. Also, new AirPods are coming, and they're going to have tiny cameras in the stems.
1: Of course, because we have to have cameras in our ears.
0: So you can point your ears at something like that and ask Siri.
1: Like what?
0: Like this.
1: What is that thing? That's awful. No wonder Tim Cook is getting fired. That's such a bad idea.
0: It says point it at the fridge. And you can ask Siri, what's for dinner? Oh, my gosh. Then there's a tiny LED light that blinks when data is sent to the cloud. Okay, that's like putting a security camera inside your colon.
1: Right.
0: Okay,
1: I mean, no one needs ear canal cam.
0: Oh, I have to tell you this. So we're doing some pre-production, like what we're talking about, newsletters and shows and stuff. And Lauren comes in, she's like, there's a great story about the new iPhone 20.
1: Okay.
0: And I'm like, the iPhone 20? I said, we've got like the iPhone 18 coming out.
1: Right.
0: iPhone 20.
1: I mean, get tricked?
0: No, it's like some guy who's speculating with the iPhone 20. But you know what? These web tech blogs are so desperate for clicks.
1: Right.
0: You know, it's like, Gosh.
1: And that's why they're all doing the glasses. And they're the only ones who's using them.
0: The new iPhone 20 is coming out soon.
1: Oh, yeah. Only in 2.5 years.
0: The foldable iPhone will be here in September.
1: You gonna buy one? Real?
0: Yes, yes.
1: I got to see it. I got to see it in action before I decide.
0: I don't know. The iPhone 18, 17, whatever, they're all going to be the same size. And they're just huge.
1: I have the big one.
0: Yeah.
1: So if it's not much bigger, I wouldn't mind having it.
0: Well, a lot of people like still like the little tiny phones.
1: Not me. I like big GoPro Max, but I still carry around a 16. And it's no different than the 20. They're exactly the same.
0: You know, the other day we were talking phones with some people at dinner. And they're like, so Barry, what kind of phone do you have? He's like, I have the iPhone 15. And they're like, Kim, what phone do you have? Like the 17. They're like, Barry's like, how come I got the 15? And you got, I'm like, it's been only a year.
1: Calm down.
0: Okay.
1: ChatGPT said you don't need it because you're only listening to polka music.
0: Don't worry about it. Hey, listen, here's something they don't teach you in school. Until the 1990s, the U.S. government classified encryption as munition. Literally, it was on the same restricted list as firearms and explosives. They weren't wrong. 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All right, coming right up, we're going to start over your phone calls. 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
1: Wow.
0: Isn't that crazy?
1: That's awesome.
0: Yes. 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
1: Last weekend, we did a staycation at a casino resort here in town.
0: Okay.
1: Fabulous trip, but during which I lost my wallet. And not a big deal.
0: Got no money in it.
1: No, there was $7,000 in it.
0: Oh, wow.
1: Yeah. And I have an AirTag. So I go over to security, and they're like, oh, we don't have it turned into lost and found, but you have an AirTag. Let's pull out your phone, and let's try to find it. So we turn it on, and it shows where it is, and we walk over to that area, and then it starts moving around.
0: Oh.
1: And so me and the security guard are following what's happening, but there's nothing there. It's to no end. And then I'm like, I have to retrace my steps. So I go back to the elevator, I go to the bathroom, walk in the bathroom, it's laying right there on the floor.
0: Wow.
1: I know. But when I went back to the security guard and told him I found it, he was like, there is too many devices here. That's the problem. If there's so many devices, it just gets confused. Is like that accurate?
0: Yes.
1: Oh, that's so frustrating. That's why you have the AirTag. I'm following old ladies around to the back of
0: sniffing their dogs,
1: seeing if they got my wallet.
0: Meanwhile, you left it in the toilet.
1: He was sitting on the floor, untouched.
0: Hey, AI is here helping companies get ahead. 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
0: Here's something they don't teach you in school. 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
3: I'm Mike Dubusky. Russian President Vladimir Putin is preparing to meet with Chinese leader Xi Jinping in the coming days after China wrapped up a summit with President Trump this past week. Republican Senator Tom Tillis is calling Defense Secretary Pete Hegseth careless after a move this week to draw down the U.S. troop presence in Poland.
4: Additional forces were sent to counter the Russian invasion of Ukraine to what's called NATO's eastern flank. Over the last year and a half, American troops that had previously been there, now being brought home. The U.S. is still going to retain a sizable presence in Europe. The focus of the Trump administration is to have partner nations pick up the slack within NATO. So about 10,000 there right now, but let's remember, it's not going to be replaced. In effect, the troops that are in Poland is going to be cut in half.
3: ABC's Louis Martinez. 7,000 Long Island Railroad workers are off the job and out on the picket lines today after the railroad and their union couldn't come to an agreement on wages by a deadline overnight. This is ABC News.
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11: From the WPBF 25 First Warning Weather Center, I'm Chief Certified Meteorologist Chris Martinez with a look at South Florida's certified most accurate forecast. Muggy weather continues tonight. We'll see temperatures just down the mid-70s with partly cloudy skies. Then as we take into Saturday, another warm one, highs in the upper 80s with a slight chance for an afternoon shower.
0: 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All right, so I'm sure you've heard about people who are live streaming.
1: Of course.
0: You know, they do an event.
1: They're all over social media.
0: They do a reunion or a concert.
1: Or they're game playing.
0: That's true.
1: Or they're cleaning their house.
0: Yeah. Well, Emily CC, she's been live on the internet, awake, asleep, eating, driving, moving cross country for over 4 years straight.
1: Whoa.
0: Okay. Every single moment. She's 28 years old. She has over 400,000 Twitch followers. CNN went on a road trip with her from Austin to LA to figure out what it means to live your entire digital life on camera. Welcome to the show, Emily.
12: Hi, Kim. Thank you so much for inviting me on.
0: Oh, you betcha. So what is it like streaming your life 24/7?
12: It's basically just an accidental Truman Show. I just do everything besides go to the bathroom on stream.
0: And so what made you want to do this?
12: I never planned for this. It kind of just happened. I was the first person to hit 100 days, and it was super exciting, and I felt like super supported, and I just thought, let me try 3 months, let me try 6 months. Then it became a year, and then I kind of just couldn't stop.
1: How does it impact you financially? Like, is this how you make your money?
12: Yeah, Twitch is my main income, the same as sponsors.
1: Okay.
12: So I've been a Twitch streamer for over 10 years now.
0: Wow. So I'm sure there's been great things that you have live streamed. What has been like a bad thing that you were like, ooh, I don't know if that should have gone out?
12: Ooh, okay. We can get really personal. I did experience a death in my family last year. That was pretty rough to navigate, like my, you know, going through grief.
0: I imagine.
12: Yeah, it didn't happen on stream, but, you know, it was still really hard because I'm just the type of person to show all of my emotions. Mm-hmm. And, you know, doing that to random people on the internet sometimes isn't very smart.
0: Did you find you got support from your audience, though, and your followers?
12: No, I had so much support. It made it easier, but there was those people that, you know, also made it worse.
0: Oh, yeah.
12: There's a lot of, you know, mean people too.
0: There.
12: So, yeah, the good outweighed the bad, though.
1: Are there moments where you can, like, mute yourself? Or what if you need to make a phone call giving out personal information? Or you want to be intimate with your partner? Like, are there times where you just turn the camera away? Like, how do you handle those?
12: So, yeah, like right now, if you guys wanted me to mute my stream, I would have done it for you.
1: Okay.
12: I just sit in front of the camera and I mute, and then people realize like I'm on the phone.
1: Okay.
12: And I don't have a significant other, so that's like easy for me to navigate because I don't have to deal with that.
0: That would be a tough one.
1: Yeah.
0: I mean,
12: yeah, that would be weird.
0: You know, hi, I'm Emily, and everything that we

0: game while I'm sleeping that they can play.
1: Oh, or okay. Like, all right. I get that.
0: I feel like rain sounds so people can fall asleep to that too. So
1: have you ever thought about stopping the stream?
0: Oh my God. Yeah, of course.
2: And what's stopping you from stopping?
0: I don't know. Maybe I have a problem now. I don't know. I've definitely thought about stopping, but it's just a big part of my life now. It would feel very weird to end it like abruptly. I really would have to plan it if it ever ended.
1: Yeah, because you know, that would be a tough one.
2: Oh, yeah. I mean, you're changing. It's like anyone when they're quitting their job. I've been going to this, you know, office for the same office for 10 years, and now I'm going to do something totally different.
1: Well, no, this is 24/7.
2: But it's still, yeah, it's an emotional decision to make.
1: I mean...
0: Yeah.
1: Yeah, I mean, because, you know, your whole life has revolved around it.
2: So over this whole period of time, you've never stopped and just taken a break?
0: The only times I've taken a break is when I experienced a death in my family. I, like, would just go lay in my bed or I would just, like, take a walk. But that's about it. I don't take super long breaks. I always try to at least get back onto the camera or in the background.
2: Okay.
1: So are you having fun? Are you liking doing this?
0: I really do have fun streaming, though, because I've always played video games my whole life. So it only, like, it makes sense. Like, this is, like, my dream job. I get to do what I've always done and then maybe get paid from it. So, and then I get to travel. I'm going to Vegas this weekend. I get to bring my stream and just explore and do travel streams. I have fun.
1: Okay, so when you travel... What kind of gear do you bring with?
0: I have a big backpack. It's called the Unlimited IRL backpack. It's like the ultimate streamer backpack. And then I use my Android in case I need like a backup.
2: Okay.
1: Well, because I thought didn't you have like a van or something, or was that just the CNN show?
0: Oh, no, that was just with CNN. No, Donnie joined me in my car, and then they had a car behind us.
1: Oh, I see. I see. So what comes next? I mean, you know, say where would you want to be in, say, 2 to 5 years from now?
0: I don't know. I hope doing something within the streaming world, maybe entertainment, just anything around there. I haven't really thought that ahead. I just hope I'm still like happy and doing some type of streaming.
1: You know, it's an interesting situation.
2: And since she made the final point right there was as long as she's happy.
1: Right.
2: Who cares? As long as she's happy. She's making a living.
1: She's got 400,000 followers. She's doing
2: They're
1: great.
2: Enjoying her. They're yes. loving the content. But at some point, she might just say, this is tiring, and she's going to shut it off. I disagree with her, though. I wouldn't plan it. I would be you could break the internet if just one day someone who's been streaming 24/7 for 10 straight years just turns off the camera.
1: It's true. We'd be like, what happened to Emily?
2: The mystery and the intrigue behind that, that would be phenomenal.
1: And then she comes back with Mr. Beast. Then be like, I knew it. I knew it. Maybe we should live stream your life.
2: No, thank you.
1: I wouldn't do it.
2: Mm-mm.
1: No, I wouldn't like that at all.
2: It also would have to be on HBO, especially this week.
1: Yeah. Oh, you really need to take a shower. I'm just saying. Even if you do get on HBO. Hey, listen, you know that glow that you see on people who just seem to radiate health, not the glow on Andrew because he's sweating. It's not just great lighting. It's what's happening inside their bodies. And one of the best kept secrets to looking and feeling amazing is something called collagen. 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
1: Have you ever heard of something called a mood board?
2: No.
1: No, what do you look at me like I'm like an alien?
2: I'm not on Pinterest. 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
1: No, no, no.

0: No, mood board is something that we have done here on the show when we decided what color would the Kim Komando show be.
1: Okay.
0: And I selected blue. That's why you see blue all over, because blue signifies trust.
1: Okay.
0: And so with a mood board, you're saying, you know, what does my company feel like? And what do I want my business to portray? And what kind of fonts do I want to use? What could be some secondary colors? And so if you were to pay a company to do a mood board for you, it would be at least 10 grand. I mean,
1: do you think people would trust you less if the lights behind us were orange?
0: That's what psychology says, yes.
1: But do you think it goes that far?
0: No, because I think I have a high trust factor because of who I am and right. what we do and things like that. But also orange would signify action, movement. And I don't think it would be as calming and soothing as okay. what we're talking about.
1: You know, 10 grand to decide on what color?
0: It's called a mood board. It
1: That's
0: is.
1: It's crazy.
0: But it's more than that. It's like the whole feel of the business mm-hmm. and what you're going to do. The reason why I bring this up is that Google has something called now the Mix Board, a Google Mix Board. And we have a link to it over at Komando.com. And with a Mix Board, if you have any type of product, any type of idea, and you're trying to figure out what are the aesthetics around it, is that you don't have to pay 10 grand. It's free. Okay. And Google, this mix board uses AI to make that mood board for you. It's actually very, very
1: Have you tested it with your brand to yes. see if it matched with the blue?
0: It actually came up with some other ideas.
1: Okay.
0: That I think that we're going to be using, because, you know, we have this whole initiative coming for AI. Mm-hmm. And so it kind of was modifying a little bit. And even like the logo for The Current, mm-hmm. I mean, I didn't pay a lot. I think I paid like $750 to her for a person to actually design that logo.
1: Right.
0: And then the mix board came in and went, not so much.
1: Okay. Did it have alternatives?
0: It did. I didn't like the alternatives, okay. but I can see where it was going.
1: Right.
0: So again, that's called the Google Mix Board. Hey, listen, we have more of your phone calls coming up. College grads, listen up. You're staring at a fork in the road. 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
1: Real quick story. I have a coworker named Jane. He got attacked and threatened by someone text messaging him trying to sell him something. He found out about Incogni, signed up, absolutely loved it. We had guests in the studio the other week, and one of the guests goes, "Oh, I keep getting these spam calls." And he jumps up. He's like, "Let me tell you about Kim Komando's Incogni." And he sold it to him right there standing in the studio.
0: Did he use privacykim.com?
1: He did. Okay, he absolutely did. He's like, "Well, you got to get it through this website so you get the discount."
0: We love them for that. Thank you. Well, that's a crazy story right there.
1: Oh, yeah.
0: All right. So our next guest has done something that a lot of people can't claim. He made Morgan Freeman, Woody Harrelson, and others look like criminals. He's a world-class musician by the name of Ben Sideman, and he's also a world-class pickpocket and the resident magician at the Mandalay Bay in Las Vegas.
1: Oh, cool.
0: So joining us is Ben. Hello there, Ben.
2: Hey, Kim. How's it going?
0: Good.
1: Hold on 1 second. Ben, what card am I holding?
2: That would be the six of clubs in one hand and your credit card in the left hand.
1: He is so good.
2: I'm very good. By the way, Kim, I believe you said I'm a musician. I am a magician. I cannot play music.
0: Oh, I'm sorry.
1: Sing us a song.
0: That was my New Jersey accent that just came out.
2: Right. No, I've been getting that my entire life, which results in me often waiting backstage being like, should I find a violin? How do I do this?
0: Come on, you're a magician. You can do that.
2: Yeah.
0: All right, so,
2: I am indeed.
0: So I watched this video of you. You're amazing. It was 9 different ways that you can steal from somebody. It has 8.8 million views right now. And
2: thanks.
0: And the question that I had that I really want to talk about is it possible to pickpocket somebody who's using like an Apple Watch?
2: Oh, certainly.
0: Or even
2: Apple Watches.
0: Yeah, or your watch, because you can pay with your watch or your phone.
2: Yeah.
0: Now you can tap to pay. What are some ways that you could actually get in there and do that?
2: Well, truthfully, almost anything can be stolen. And I like to tell people the best way to protect yourself is to look at trust differently. Like, so Kim, we think of trust as a binary, right? I trust this person or I don't trust that person. And I think in general, that's a mistake. I think instead we should think of it as a sliding scale, because that way you can update the amount of trust you have for a situation based on circumstances and data, not just like a feeling, which can lead you astray. So I like to put that idea in people's heads who want to help protect themselves and keep themselves safe, because anything can be stolen, a phone, a wallet, a watch, all of these things can be stolen. And when it comes to the way technology now interfaces with how we make payments, it's also very important to have these security practices in place, because if something does go missing, you want to have that two-factor authentication turned on. You want to have biometrics turned on, right?
0: Facial ID, stuff, all that good stuff.
2: Exactly. Because the truth is, things just can be stolen. And people are shocked by how easy it can be to take something without your knowledge.
1: What's the biggest thing that you've pickpocketed without someone noticing?
2: This is going to be a scoop, because I immediately knew the answer to this question, but I don't think I've said it publicly yet.
1: Okay.
2: So I'm in San Antonio, Texas. I'm in front of 1,000 people in a banquet room. I bring 3 men up on stage to do a routine where I pick their pockets. And the big reveal at the end is that I've stolen a ton of things from them and they have no idea. The audience doesn't know. And often I'm working very quickly. So I'm thinking as I go, okay, that was a phone, those were car keys, but I don't always know. And I stole something that felt bigger than average, but I felt sort of like a leathery sort of like maybe rubber. I was like, it's probably a wallet. And I go to return everything. You, sir, is that your cell phone? You, sir, is that your driver's license? And then you, sir, is that your gun?
0: Oh, no.
2: I knew a man's gun, holster and all. He had taken it off for the show. He had taken off the holster, put it into his pocket. And as I was doing the steal, I remember thinking, well, that was heavy, but I didn't quite clock it because, you know, I didn't expect to steal a gun.
1: That's like a federal crime.
2: That answers your question. Yeah, that is for sure the biggest and heaviest thing I've stolen.
0: So I heard that you got started as doing pickpocket as a kid. Is that right?
2: Well, when I was about 15 or 16 years old, I learned that you could steal someone's watch. And I studied the technique. I learned it from an old book on pickpocketing, but theatrical pickpocketing, which is in the magic literature. And I read that you could steal someone's watch. And I was at a little family gathering, and I took my grandma's watch without her knowing.
0: The damn kid.
2: I gave it back. And the look in her face, she was just filled with amazement and wonder. And that's when I sort of realized, oh, this is really powerful. This is really strong, right? It created such a moment of magic and amazement. And that's sort of when I really got into wanting to learn about it.
0: Well, Ben, thanks for coming on board and telling us more about pickpockets.
1: I'm going to make the guests disappear. I did it. He's gone.
0: What a great guy. I tell you, if you haven't seen the video, you should. 8.8 million views. He goes through all these different ways. And next time I'm going to Vegas, I'm going to show.
1: Yeah,
0: I think it'd be a lot of fun. It's much better than the Blue Man thing.
1: It looks very entertaining.
0: It does. All right, we have more coming up.
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0: So there's this guy who got in a Waymo in San Francisco to catch a flight to San Diego. So he gets in the Waymo, gets to the airport, gets out of the Waymo, and the Waymo drives off with his luggage in the trunk.
1: Okay. It's a simple mistake. I mean, an Uber driver could have done the same thing.
0: He was banging and running after the Uber, after the Waymo, and the Waymo's going,
1: Security, security.
0: I'm not doing that. So then he called Waymo, and they said, well, he's already back in the parking lot. So,
1: okay.
0: If you want your luggage, then what you need to do is give us the money. We'll ship it to you. So bottom line here is that if you're in a Waymo, sometimes the trunk, what they say, latch will malfunction. And so you might want to put a note in there and just say, I have luggage in the trunk.
1: Or just keep it on your lap.
0: That's probably the easier way. And if you haven't already, make sure that you sign up for our free newsletters over at getkim.com.
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6: From ABC News, I'm Mike Dubosky. After wrapping up a summit with Chinese President Xi Jinping this week in Beijing, President Trump is now back in Washington and touting trade deals on Boeing jets and agriculture products. Yet Xi still isn't committing to pressuring Iran to reopen the Strait of Hormuz. Russian President Vladimir Putin travels to China this week. Meanwhile, President Trump says U.S. forces killed ISIS leader Abu Bilal al-Manuki in Nigeria.
7: This was a surprising post that came from President Trump on his social media platform, Truth Social, late at night, saying that at his direction, the United States forces had completed a complex military option, executing who he said was the second in command for ISIS globally.
6: ABC's Olivia Rubin in New York. Long Island Railroad workers are on strike today. ABC's Chuck Sievertson has the latest.
8: What do we want?
9: Metropolitan Transportation Authority management wanted to reduce health care contributions for new LIRR employees to offset pay raises. MTA Chief Jen O'Lieber.
10: That was why we needed a new feature along the lines of the health care costs.
9: Engineers and Trainmen's Union VP Kevin Sexton says that offer was made right before the strike deadline,
11: which was never discussed in bargaining.
9: The MTA putting shuttle buses into service.
6: Prosecutors are pushing to retry Alex Murdaugh and saying the death penalty is on the table. Murdaugh was convicted of killing his wife and son in South Carolina 5 years ago. The state Supreme Court on Wednesday overturned those murder convictions. Northeast Colorado, southern Nebraska, and northern Kansas, all under the threat of severe weather this weekend. ABC News meteorologist Leslie Lopez.
12: If you're getting into the areas of the plains, you're going to see a nice weather threat in those areas. Unfortunately, that's elevated to a 3 out of 5. And then moving you out into your Sunday, it's going to expand a little bit farther towards the northeast.
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6: At least eight people were injured today after a car drove into a crowd of pedestrians in the Italian city of Modena. Eyewitnesses described the driver of that car jumping out and then trying to stab a passerby. He's now in custody and authorities are investigating the incident. London police deploying 4,000 officers today to help handle dueling protests there. ABC's Patrick Grevel reports from London.
8: There were many thousands at this nationalist anti-immigrant march in central London that was called by the UK's best-known far-right leader, who calls himself Tommy Robinson. Many people were wearing Make England Great Again caps. The UK movement here is closely linked with MAGA in the US. Many speakers at the rally attacked Islam. It comes as a radical right-wing political party led by Brexit leader Nigel Farage is growing in popularity here. Patrick Reeval, ABC News, London.
6: CIA Director John Ratcliffe made a surprise trip to Cuba this week, and now...
15: We've learned that the U.S. State Department has now offered the Cuban government a humanitarian aid package of $100 million. They've made that offer publicly multiple times this month. We're told that the Cuban government is currently mulling over whether or not it's interested, but there's some key disagreements right now on how that money will be distributed.
6: ABC's Alex Prochet. And San Jose, California hosts the Stars on Ice Tour tomorrow. Among those participating, Olympians Elisa Liu and Ilya Malinin. I'm Mike Dubusky, ABC News.
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25: From the WPBF 25 First Warning Weather Center, I'm Chief Certified Meteorologist Chris Martinez with a look at South Florida's certified most accurate forecast. Muggy weather continues tonight. We'll see temperatures just down the mid-70s with partly cloudy skies. Then as we take into Saturday, another warm one, highs in the upper 80s with a slight chance for an afternoon shower.
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0: we have all these initiatives right now that will, they say, protect our children online. So that this way, you have to be, say, at least 13 years old and prove that you're 13 years old in order for you to, say, get on social media or a certain game or anything like that.
1: How do you prove you're 13 when you're 13?
0: They do have a way to do that. They look at your facial structure. Okay. AI will analyze your facial structure to say whether or not you're 13 or 14, whatever it may be. And so what the kids are doing is like they'll use a cousin or a brother.
1: Sure.
0: And they've tried to use pictures. But they have found a way that to avoid all the age verification systems is by going on Amazon and buying a $4 mustache.
1: That's it. That's all it takes.
0: That's it.
1: That is. Well, you got to be 21. You have a stash.
0: You put that on and then suddenly it's like, oh, come on in, buddy.
1: AI is stupid.
0: Isn't that ridiculous?
1: This is the thing that's going to destroy 70% of the jobs on this planet. The thing that thinks anything with a mustache. Oh, yeah, I see. That lizard has a mustache. Obviously, it's 13 and should have an iTunes account.
0: Well, they'll probably, I mean, they're going to work, they'll figure out a way to work around that. But I'm surprised that, you know, that they didn't realize this before they released the whole system.
1: Are you really?
0: Yeah.
1: It's ready, shoot, aim with these AI companies.
0: I know. Sometimes their techniques like mustaches and prevention just hasn't grown on me.
1: No, it hasn't. Hopefully it doesn't.
0: There is that. There's a lot of things I don't want, and that's a mustache. And on that happy note, welcome. I'm Kim Komando, America's beloved digital goddess. And let me tell you, this is the nation's biggest, best, award-winning show about all things digital. And you can find us on over 430 top radio stations from coast to coast. 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
1: Subscribe.
0: That's
1: it. It's that simple. Just go and subscribe. Now that we have the new set, we're starting to do the podcast again. We're doing the show here. We have all this content. Go and subscribe. So anytime we put something on YouTube, you're notified, and it's easy to find it.
0: It is. It's fabulous. We have 130,000 subscribers. And if you look on the set, we have we have that YouTube award.
1: Oh, it's all the way up there.
0: Up on the top. It's right next to my National Radio Hall of Fame Award.
1: Is that the only reason you mentioned the YouTube Award so you could point at the Hall of Fame Award?
0: That's a big deal.
1: Yeah.
0: And then underneath that is the Arizona Broadcasters Hall of Fame Award.
1: I'm just looking for where your Grammy is.
0: I'm working on that.
1: Okay.
0: Are you in the Arizona Broadcasting Hall of Fame?
1: I am not.
0: Are you in the National Radio Hall of Fame?
1: I am.
0: Oh, you're such a liar.
1: Yeah, I'm not.
0: I'll tell you, when they told me I was in the National Radio Hall of Fame, I'm like, what?
1: It's like, are you sure it's me?
0: I didn't do like a little tech show.
1: Is there a Kim Romando that does a big show in New York?
0: Just saying. 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Alrighty then, every single day, rain or shine, weekends, weekdays, vacations, national holidays, it doesn't matter. I make sure that I know exactly what's happening in the tech space because tech does not wait. And here are some things that you need to know about. And of course, it's college graduation season. And we have all the celebrities and scholars coming out and making these big speeches. And there was one that got my attention. It was at the University of Central Florida's College of Arts and Humanities. And Gloria Caulfield was the commencement speaker. And she is the VP of a Orlando-based real estate and innovation firm. And she got up there and she was telling the students that AI is the next industrial revolution.
2: Okay.
0: Then this is what happened. Take a listen.
3: The rise of artificial intelligence is the next industrial revolution. Yes, I struck a chord.
0: Yes, well, they're all booing her because right. they just spent 4 years of their lives learning something in college that they're getting replaced with.
1: But she's so clueless that she doesn't know why they're booing. She says, what happened?
0: No. She tried to get back on her feet by later on saying, well, a few years ago, we didn't have artificial intelligence. And now we have artificial intelligence. And blah, blah, blah, blah.
1: Basically, what she said is your degree in psychology, worth bupkis. Your degree in managerial business, worth bupkis. Because we're going to hire companies to hire AI to replace you.
0: Okay, so here's her other quote. They kept booing her.
1: Sure.
0: Okay. Then she said, we've got a bipolar topic here.
1: Bipolar?
0: Topic, yeah. She goes, I love it. It's passion. Let's go. Okay. University of Central Florida's College of Arts and Humanities. If you need a commencement speaker that can actually keep the audience.
1: Yeah, the arts is not the group that you want to talk about.
0: Oh,
1: everyone
0: really?
1: In the arts hates AI. It's taking away all their livelihoods.
0: Let me tell you something. I did this image for the newsletter that it would have taken. I would have had to have worked with our graphic artist when we had a full-time graphic artist.
1: Right.
0: I bet you it would have taken her 4 hours to do.
1: Okay.
0: I mean, and then not just 4 hours. 4 hours of going back and forth, back and forth. What do you think about this? This color here, that whole thing. I did it myself in like maybe a minute.
1: And I'm going to ask a question. And I don't want you to feel bad. But is there anything inside of you that says I could be employing another person? I'd be giving another job if I didn't use AI for that need here at this company?
0: No, because I can take that salary and I can put it towards something else.
1: Okay.
0: So I'm not paying $60,000 for a full-time graphic artist when I can take that money and put it towards, this whole AI initiative that we're doing. So I don't feel bad.
1: Okay.
0: And I also think that if you don't innovate, you've heard me say this so many times, you're going to evaporate.
1: Right.
0: So I don't know how many times you've heard me say, and I've told the staff, if you don't know AI, you can't be here.
1: Right.
0: You've got to move with the times. All right, moving along. I almost admire a scam that is this boring.
1: Okay.
0: Hackers are using a Google Drive sharing loophole to send out a Google alert tied to a document to verify your access to an account.
1: Okay.
0: Looks totally legit. And all it says is verify your access. And then if you click, I'll verify my access. Bingo. They have your login information.
1: Oh, gosh.
0: So if you get something that says verify your access, you're like, what is that? Okay.
1: I don't trust emails anymore. Like I said, we applied for a credit card. And within like 4 hours, I got an email from the bank saying, we've declined your application because we fear ID theft.
0: Okay.
1: Then they sent me an email saying, hey, click here, upload some documents. No way. There is 0.0% chance I would even think to click. Even though it was legitimate, I called customer service and they said, yes, they sent it out. I still would not click on it.
0: Now, well, instead of clicking on it, why don't you just went to the website?
1: But it was the
0: same thing.
1: ID portal to upload documents.
0: I see.
1: And the woman on the customer service is like, you have to go back and click it. And I said, can you just directly text message it to me?
0: No.
1: I don't know why I feel safer, but I'm not going to go click on anything in my email. That's how paranoid these scammers have us.
0: Well, that's good, though.
1: Yeah, it's better to be that way than the opposite.
0: Exactly. So Google had this big event this past week. And one of the things that came out is that Chromebooks are dead. And that now they're going to be called Google Books.
1: Same thing, just a different name?
0: Yeah.
1: Okay. I love these companies sometimes.
0: Meanwhile, Anthropic users have been getting messages And I have never seen this message. And if you are watching or listening and you've gotten this message, I'd love to hear from you. So you're sitting there, you're working with Claude, and it's getting close to midnight. And you ask Claude a question, and then Claude comes back and goes, you know what? It's time for you to go to bed.
1: Oh, stop using me?
0: Yes.
1: A company is telling you not to use their product?
0: You need your beauty rest.
1: Them and TikTok. Those are the only two ones I've ever heard of. Because TikTok does that all the time. You've been scrolling for too long. Put the phone down.
0: Now AI is. Well, they're probably trying to save some, you know, compute power.
1: Exactly. Yeah. Save some water.
0: Rivian trucks. I always think they're so cute.
1: They are. They're really attractive. But I've heard it's like an awful company that's just going to fall apart and it's not going to be profitable and nobody buys them.
0: I've heard that too. Although I see them on the road.
1: I like them.
0: It looks like little eyeballs.
1: But everything that I've heard about is like, no one, this company's going to fall apart. Don't buy their trucks.
0: But they keep going. So we don't
1: really know. Good for them. And I hope they have a great looking truck.
0: Okay. The reason why I bring it up is not because I want a Rivian. Or I'm going to go buy a Rivian, mm-hmm. is that we have had Apple CarPlay and Android Car Auto, whatever they're calling it lately, because I think they just changed the name the other day. But it really doesn't do very much. I mean, it does, but it doesn't.
1: Sure.
0: I mean, so like if you're in CarPlay, I mean, you can get your text messages, you can make a phone call, it can give you directions, and you can play our podcast, whatever it may be. But Rivian just pushed out an update that says it is a preview of everything that you need. So that if you get in the car and it goes, we'll say, oh, hi, Andrew.
1: Hi, Rivian.
0: And then it'll say, do you want to pick up that podcast where you left off?
1: Sure.
0: It looks like you haven't had your coffee today.
1: Right.
0: Would you like us to stop?
1: Sure.
0: You are stinky in the car.
1: What? You too? Kim's hacked my Rivian.
0: And it will also put together playlists for you. And I mean, and so, but that's where the future of the car is going.
1: Sure.
0: So that's the only reason why I bring it up.
1: So a company like Apple, they should have this feature in what, 7-12 years?
0: Well, Samsung will have it first.
1: Yeah, obviously. Yeah, that's why I picked on Apple.
0: Poor Tim Cook. Only walking away with, I don't know, $25 billion.
1: Do you think that would get old? Or do you want that type of interaction?
0: I think it will grow.
1: Okay.
0: I think.
1: But for you personally?
0: Yeah, I would like it.
1: Every single time you get in the car, you got to answer 25 questions.
0: Well, I think there's probably a way for you to say, listen, I'm in a bad mood. Just shut up. Okay. I mean, that's just
1: bad mood mode.
0: That's it. 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

0: 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All right, let's get started with phone calls, Andrew. What do you think? Alexandra in Pittsburgh, Pennsylvania. Welcome to the show.
1: Hi, Kim. Hi, Andrew. Thank you for recognizing my question.
0: You're welcome. What's going on?
1: I'm at a precipice of writing a book, and I would like to turn it into a series with an audio book. And my concern is, how do I protect my intellectual property, such as the voices of each of the characters? And is there a voice analyzation program that I could attain, like the timbre, the harmonics, the footprint of each character, and then license that, or actually copyright or patent that?
2: Who does the voices currently for the characters? Is it you?
1: I don't have the voice for each of my characters, so I would need to start open auditions for that. And before I do that, I want to have the legality part in place, and that's where I run into a problem.
0: Yeah, see, and you know, we're not lawyers, can't give you legal advice at all. I mean, that's not our game. But I will tell you that, you know, you were talking about open auditions for voices. I don't know if you've ever listened to any of the AI voices, but they're phenomenal.
1: Understood, but AI cannot be a part of this. In the book world that I have been researching, many authors and book companies, when you tell them there's AI, they're a little shy because they don't know if it's one authentic original.
0: That's true. But the AI, but the AI voices would just be voicing whatever you have written. But I think you would be remiss in not using artificial intelligence, at least to do a whole bunch of things, to look at the quality of the story, to look at the to see what the cadence should be, and if this is something that you could have other people, you know, you'd be like having almost a third party evaluate the viability of this book. There's a prompt called a pre-mortem. Have you ever heard about that?
2: No.
0: Pre-mortem. It comes from Harvard Business School, is that you feed your idea into AI, and we have the pre-mortem quote over, or prompt rather, on our website. So you feed your idea into AI using this pre-mortem quote, basically to say, my business has failed. This was the idea. This was what I was trying to do. So tell me what I could have done differently that would have prevented that failure.
2: And you don't have to be on the brink of failure. You're just doing this to see what improvements you can make, even if it's a successful business.
0: Before you even launch it.
2: Yeah.
0: Okay. So I would do this with your particular book series, and then I'd also look at these AI voices. We use them here for commercials, things like that. You can change the cadence and all kinds of great things like that. But as long as you pay the monthly fee. But if you do want to do open auditions, and if you are looking for voices, there's an organization called Pratt, that's PRAAT.org. And just go over there, read their materials. That's where you can start looking at really getting into the legality of different voices. But if you do need a copyright attorney, that's not us.
2: No, absolutely.
0: You need to have somebody who actually knows what they're doing in that regard.
2: I wouldn't even come to us to fight a parking ticket. For that, but yeah.
0: I think I could do a parking ticket.
2: I wouldn't trust me.
0: I put into chat. 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
6: ABC News, I'm Mike Dubosky. President Trump is touting trade deals with China after his meeting with President Xi Jinping this week. Russian President Vladimir Putin heads there next week. Workers for the largest commuter rail service in the country are now on strike. ABC's Anthony Carlo explains what the sticking points are.
7: Locomotive engineers, electricians, signal inspectors among them. Their unions demanding wage increases of 14.5% over 4 years. MTA officials offering slightly smaller increases and a lump sum payment in the contract's fourth year. The unions are adamant that wages must keep up with inflation. It all comes down to what the increase would be on the final year of a new contract.
6: The LIRR serves 250,000 people every weekday. And much of the plains are in for some severe weather this weekend, though through early next week, including the threat of tornadoes in some areas. This is ABC News.
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13: From the WPB Up 25 First Warning Weather Center, I'm Chief Certified Meteorologist Chris Martinez with a look at South Florida's certified most accurate forecast. Muggy weather continues tonight. We'll see temperatures just down the mid-70s with partly cloudy skies. Then as we take into Saturday, another warm one, highs in the upper 80s with a slight chance for an afternoon shower.
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0: 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You know, I once stayed at an Airbnb that had 11 hidden cameras.
2: 11? Did you find them all?
0: Yes.
2: It's almost like a game, like Pokemon.
0: It was really easy because I was on the TV and I just scrolled up. Mm-hmm. Because you can normally see some hidden cameras if you go past
2: all the channels.
0: And I saw like 1, 2, 3, 4, 5.
2: Oh, wow.
0: And 47% of Americans say they found a hidden camera in a rental. And so what you want to do is do a sweep. You know, we've got all the steps on how to do a sweep. Basically, you know, you're going to see if you see any light reflecting. But if you truly are concerned about this, you want to get a hidden camera detector.
2: Okay.
0: And they're like $30 on Amazon.
2: And they work?
0: They do work. They do work. It's looking for RF. And in case you need the best one, just head over to the website. We've got links. And just reminds me of a joke.
2: Can't wait to hear it.
0: Who is the patron saint of security cameras? Saint Francis of CCTV.
2: You couldn't even get it out.
0: I was laughing while I was doing it. That's why.
2: You were giggling at your own awful joke. And that's why I'm laughing. It's adorable.
0: Oh, thank you. All right. So she was moving her family from Texas to Spain. New baby. And she needed to sell all of her furniture. So she went on Facebook Marketplace and it was a nightmare. And then she said, you know what? This is terrible. I need to come up with someplace else to sell all my furniture. So she's smart and she goes, I'm just going to use AI and build another platform.
2: Okay.
0: Isn't that crazy?
2: That is weird.
0: I think that's fabulous. It's called Sail Away. She was featured in Business Insider. And Johanna Absug is here to tell us that it's actually something that's amazing that she's doing and how she's getting it all together by using something that's called vibe coding. Do you know what vibe coding is, Andrew?
2: Of course I don't.
0: Okay. Help us out here, Johanna. Help us out.
15: First of all, hello. It's lovely to be here, and I've been really enjoying the show. And I just wanted to say that, yes, Claude Code has told me to go to sleep before.
0: Oh, wow.
2: You got one.
0: Good.
15: Yes, I am one of them.
2: How much time? How much time are you sitting there using it before it says go to bed?
15: You know, honestly, I don't think it has any sense of my time zone because it's happened in the middle of the day before.
2: Okay.
0: Oh, wow.
15: Yeah.
0: Okay, so define for us vibe coding.
15: Vibe coding. So vibe coding, this is kind of a definition that's bothered me, is right now, at least, it seems like a very wide definition. There's people who have absolutely no technical or coding background doing it. And there's people who are engineers at Fortune 500 companies that are vibe coding. So vibe coding is basically using the AI and you input prompts. And from those prompts, you can get actual code. And with that code, you can build things, which is really exciting to me.
0: And you used those codes to build Sail Away?
15: I did. Sorry, there's a cat here. Yes, I started out with ChatGTP and I was not happy with it. And then I switched to Claude and then I just kind of started looking at all the ways to optimize that experience. And yeah, I'm all.

0: thinking of competition right now is not at all.
1: I love that.
0: Yeah. But in addition to that, like, I don't think I'm trying to be competition. It's more about, for me, in the situation that I was in, where I was moving and I had a lot of stuff to sell and I had a deadline, Facebook Marketplace just wasn't made for that. And neither was OfferUp and neither was any of the other platforms mm-hmm. that I tried to use. So I don't really see it as competition, but something that's kind of a supplement to what you're already doing. And so I'm just trying to keep the bar low for myself.
2: The number one thing I hate about Facebook Marketplace is the scammers, where you'll put something up and within 12 seconds you get a response of someone saying they want to buy it, but first you have to send them 2 Apple gift cards because they can send you Bitcoin in exchange. Is that something that you're looking at, and do you have a way to prevent that?
0: Yes. Well, I think I do. So that is like, aside from actually listing the items and the time it takes to do that, a big time waste, especially if you're doing a big move, is dealing with the people that want to buy your stuff.
1: Yeah.
0: And so the way that I configured, I guess, SailAway is that it's really not focused like these other platforms around the chat between the buyer and the seller. It's more like business up front and party in the back. I don't know. It's a mullet. but like it's about the buyers send their offers first, and it can be on one item. It can be on 10 items all in one. And then there's like the seller has 24 hours to respond. So it's kind of like a ping pong. And you don't actually talk with each other until you've agreed on a price.
1: Oh, so, I love that. That's great.
0: Yeah, so it's like pretty low risk. And then, you know, if you have items that the buyers want more information about, they can ask questions about it, but that's not part of your like main inbox mm-hmm. of information. So it's really easy to kind of get to where you need to be.
1: So how many hours do you think you have invested in this?
0: Oh, boy.
1: Lots.
0: I don't know.
2: Sounds like it might be two or three, Kim.
0: just a couple. No, I started, so the personal prototype, I put a lot of hours in on its own. But as far as like when I really hit the ground running using Claude Code, I've been working on it for maybe 5 months now.
1: And do you have a programming background?
0: No, I don't have a programming background. However, I'm a designer, and I've worked with startups basically for the past 15 years. So I have a like insight into that world and how horrible it can be.
1: Yeah,
0: it can be. And brutal.
1: Yes.
0: And so I have those expectations kind of in the back of my head all along, but it really is just about me loving building things and coming up with solutions. And because this was a solution for me that worked, I actually sold stuff from it. It's something that I really wanted to share with other people.
1: I love your story. I think it's so amazing that you took a design background, not knowing. I thought you had a little bit of programming experience, but not having any makes it even more remarkable. That just get in there and build what you need, and think about the great equalizer. Without AI, you would not have been able to do this. Well, you could have if you really wanted to, right? But
0: it would have taken years.
1: Yeah. So if you are sitting there thinking like, you know, I wish I had something that would do X, Y, or Z, start looking into vibe coding. And we actually have a tool, not Claude, another tool that we're going to be talking about in our next AI newsletter coming out this Thursday, splashofai.com. And we always have a tool of the week. This tool is specifically made for you to do vibe coding.
2: Oh,
1: so
2: cool.
1: You don't want to miss that. Make sure that you sign up right now. 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All right, let's switch gears just a little bit. 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

0: 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Do you sit in a lot of meetings?
1: No. Maybe two meetings a week.
0: Yeah, I hate meetings.
1: I don't know why you people do them.
0: I can't stand it. I mean, you know, at the end of the meeting, you have like 11 different versions of something, and then somebody says, I think we're all aligned. Not a problem.
1: My buddy, who works for a financial company, has a meeting every single day with his entire team. And prior to that, he meets with a subset of that team so they can get ready for the meeting.
0: That's ridiculous.
1: Oh, I would just walk and stride right off a bridge.
0: So if you have a meeting the next time, make sure that you actually, well, before the meeting, turn on, have a transcript. And if you want to be polite, you can tell everybody in the meeting, I'm going to be taking a transcript to the meeting. But I think it's pretty much assumed right now that if you're in a meeting, somebody's doing a transcript. And then there's this prompt that you want to use with GPT, Claude, Gemini, Grok, or whatever your company allows. Turn the following meeting transcript into a decision memo for the team. Don't invent decisions. If something's unclear, label it as unresolved. Format the memo with sections. Suggest a follow-up message I can send to the team. Say what information's missing and use plain language and be direct. And then you send that out to the team and then the team will sit there and go, whoa, Kim just wrote us this long memo.
1: She actually paid attention during that meeting.
0: And normally it's like three sentences. Bob, do this.
1: I was shopping on Amazon.
0: The whole time. Do you know Jeff Bezos' rule about meetings?
1: I don't.
0: Two pizzas. If you cannot feed the team with two pizzas, you have too many people in that meeting.
1: That's an interesting... Do they actually feed them the pizza? Or is it just a barometer?
0: It's just a barometer.
1: Darn it.
0: No pizza there. Hey, listen, there's a new trend online, Nana Maxing. Have you heard about that?
1: Oh, I vibe code Nana Maxing all the time. It's pretty much the bomb.
0: Stay right where you are. You texted your boss, done by end of day. Your phone sent, done by end of DK. Or I'm so busy at the moment turns into I'm so busty at the moment. I'm Kim Komando for The Current. 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Now it lives in your pocket, confidently swapping the right word for the wrong one at the worst possible moment. Want to fight back? 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
0: Her name is Danielle Crittenden.
2: Okay.
0: She's been a journalist for 30 years. Writing is in the family. Her husband is Atlantic writer David Frum. He's really a great writer, too. They've reported on politics and culture, full range of American life. But on February 16th, 2024, her 32-year-old daughter, Miranda, was found dead in her Brooklyn apartment. A medical situation, medical complication. And so, being a distraught mother, obviously, she wrote a memoir, Dispatches from Grief, A Mother's Journey Through the Unthinkable. She joins us today to talk about loss and love and something that nobody warned her about, the way that her daughter's devices keep pinging even though she's gone. Welcome, Danielle.
3: Thank you so much for having me.
0: Number one, so sorry for your loss.
3: Thank you.
0: And I assume that writing this was part of you, part of the grieving process, right?
3: I don't know. As you said, I come from a family of journalists, and I was trained originally as a reporter. And I found it was not so much part of the grieving process, but as a writer, something I needed to cover, if that makes sense.
0: No, I can see that.
3: I just began writing notes about almost like a foreign correspondent from the land of grief. Just, it was so painful and so strange, and our life had been so destroyed and upended. I just started taking down notes as I would for a news story. And eventually those notes
0: became the book.
3: Got cobbled into a book. Yeah.
0: So I talked a little bit just about your daughter's devices.
3: Yes.
0: Tell us about that.
3: Well, one of the things, I mean, there are so many aspects of grief that you don't expect. And when you lose a child, it's probably the worst kind of grief you can experience. But, you know, when people used to die, their possessions were fairly physical. You know, they had left files of notes and letters. You had their clothes to deal with, their furniture, whatever, their possessions. But what we found with our daughter, and I'm sure many other, in fact, I know many other people have been in this situation because I get emails from them, that your digital life extends beyond your actual life. And so one of the first problems we had with Miranda's situation was because we didn't know her passwords, and believe me, we tried every conceivable one we could think of, we were not allowed by law to open her iPhone, open her computer, and we had to go seek court orders against Apple AT&T, just to get access. And even then, they allowed, and Google as well, and each one required a separate type of court order. And in the end, Google allowed us access to her photos and just the subject lines of her emails. And AT&T wouldn't open the phone, and Apple wouldn't open the phone. So that's one aspect of it that's very dispiriting. It wasn't about snooping. It was wanting just, she was a writer, you know, we wanted access, okay, of course, to her photos. But just to her writings, to people that needed maybe even to know. Mm-hmm. And then there's just this, what I call digital haunting, or even digital IEDs, because, you know, there are a lot of triggers in grief. And right after she died, for example, after her funeral, I went to the supermarket and I started walking down the aisles of the supermarket, and I started seeing things I would buy for her when she would come home and visit. Mm-hmm. And I freaked out. I just,
0: for sure,
3: left my cart where it was, and I ran out of the supermarket. And it took me a long time to be able to go back in a supermarket. But these digital IEDs just really come out of nowhere. Like, you open your phone and there is in your face Facebook cheerfully curating a carousel of photos of great times with Miranda. Do you remember where you were in 2018?
0: Yeah, that's tough. Yeah.
3: And I tell you, you just drop to your knees. I mean, even when you think, ah, I'm doing okay. So you're just surrounded and surprised by these, you know, digital age triggers that just, you know, pile on to the already bad enough grief. And, you know, I know they're there, and I would never obviously delete them. But sometimes when you do a random search for something,
2: right.
3: Yeah, they come up and it's just, wow, there's her voice. She's alive again, you know, cue bawling your eyes out.
0: Of course. Yeah. Now, for radio, we have to cut this interview off right now because we're just running out of time. So if you'd like to hear the entire call and my conversation with Danielle, which I think you should, make sure that you get the podcast or head over to youtube.com/Kim Komando. 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

0: 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It's called nanomaxing. 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
0: That's nanomaxing. 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
6: From ABC News, I'm Dave Packard, a terror leader killed in Nigeria.
7: President Trump posting on social media overnight that American and Nigerian forces executed a mission to eliminate ISIS leader Abu Bilal Aminuki. The president writing that Aminuki will no longer terrorize the people of Africa or help plan operations to target Americans, and that the terror group's global operation is now, in his words, greatly diminished.
6: ABC's Rachel Scott. President Trump hailing the summit with Chinese President Xi Jinping as a great success, saying leaders made trade deals involving Boeing jets and agricultural products, but there were no apparent breakthroughs on some thorny issues, including the war with Iran. Next up in China, Russia's Vladimir Putin.
8: The Kremlin announcing that Putin will head to China per the invitation of President Xi on the 19th. That's just 3 days away, saying the final touches are already done. So the symbolism there is quite stark. But of course, also, there has been reporting about Russia potentially helping Iran when it comes to the war. As I said, China is a close ally of Iran. So the dynamics there quite interesting. And whether they will discuss Iran, it's likely. But it'll be interesting to see what comes out of that.
6: ABC's Olivia Rubin. At a voting rights rally today in Alabama, Democratic Senator Cory Booker accusing the Supreme Court of attacking the rights of black people.
9: You see, we have seen this before, where some people in black robes try to deny or take away our rights.
6: This after the Supreme Court's recent ruling in favor of Republicans in the battle over redistricting. Booker comparing those rulings to past Supreme Court decisions like Dred Scott. In central London,
10: we will be silent.
6: Tens of thousands of people taking part in a nationalist anti-immigration rally. It's an indication of the growing power of a far-right movement said to be closely linked to President Trump's MAGA movement in the U.S. A separate pro-Palestine march also drew tens of thousands at the same time in London. You're listening to ABC News.
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6: A lot of complaints in one Northwest Atlanta neighborhood saying at certain times dozens of Waymo self-driving cars end up circling their cul-de-sac. This resident says they tried to block the Waymos from entering the cul-de-sac with a standing sign.
13: We had at 1.8 Waymos that were stuck trying to figure out how to turn around.
6: They say this usually happens in the morning. The cars are all empty. Waymo says they've already addressed this routing behavior. Union workers for New York's Long Island Railroad walked off the job this morning. That strike leaving tens of thousands of commuters in limbo, potentially creating a traffic nightmare. With more cars on the highways and longer work commutes, it comes as New York Subway Series. Yankees take on the Mets is going on as well. And a catchy Cars for Kids jingle that you've probably heard a thousand times could be silenced in California. A judge ruling that the charity behind the ads violated the state's false advertising law, saying that donors weren't clear where the money was really going. ABC News legal contributor Neera Rami says that the judge took issue with the images of young children in the group's ads.
14: California is pretty consumer friendly. So when you're running ads with young kids and the funds are going to older kids in another state and maybe even another country, that's a problem.
6: In a written statement, Cars for Kids calling the ruling deeply flawed. And prosecutors may pursue the death penalty in the retrial of Alec Murdoch, according to the South Carolina Attorney General. Dave Packer, ABC News.
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18: From the WPBF 25 First Warning Weather Center, I'm Chief Certified Meteorologist Chris Martinez with a look at South Florida's certified most accurate forecast. Muggy weather continues tonight. We'll see temperatures just down the mid-70s with partly cloudy skies. Then as we take into Saturday, another warm one, highs in the upper 80s with a slight chance for an afternoon shower.
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Hey, broadcasting live from Denver, Colorado, speaking with Michael Brown. I'm all set to go. I got my Diet Coke, got a little snack here, I got some nuts, and I'm ready to go. Let's rock and roll. So, you know, we have rules of engagement on the program. Come on, you can tell me what they are. Yeah, come on. Come on, you can do it. Yeah, that's right. If you want to send me a message, easiest way to do that is through the text line. The number on any message app that you use is, it's a SMS, short message service. It's 33103, 33103. Keyword is Mike or Michael, and you can TMA or AMA, tell me anything or ask me anything. And then do me a favor and go follow me on social media platforms. They're all at Michael D. Brown. X, Facebook, Instagram, all at Michael D. Brown. And then, as I said, and I'm going to keep pushing this because obviously people keep subscribing to it, and I think that's fantastic. I started a Substack a couple of weeks ago, and I'm trying to post two articles a week that may increase, but I won't do less than two, that are of topics that I've talked about that I think need expounding, or they might be a local topic that I think is applicable all around the country that I want, you know, to, you know, kind of like I use California as an example of what not to do. Well, Colorado's becoming, in fact, in many ways, there are some metrics where we are worse than California. So I try to use, I write about those stories too. So if you want to subscribe to that pot, to that Substack, it is heck of a job, HECKUVAJOB, heck of a job, .substack.com. Go over and subscribe to that right now. Got it? All right, now let's get rolling. I would call this segment, however long it's going to take us to do this, the Emperor's New Trade Deal. So Trump went to Beijing, and I kind of want to tell you what I think happened, what it means, and did anybody win? And for us to understand what happened in Beijing, we've got to understand the chessboard. This is all about a giant chessboard. So Trump arrived in China back on May 13th for a two-day state visit. That was his first trip back into China since 2017. And it is, as Joe Biden would say, it is kind of a BFD, because it's a moment when the two superpowers were simultaneously trading barbs and trading goods and navigating a hot war in the Middle East that I don't think either country fully controls right now. I think we could control it. I think China could influence it. And I'm broadcasting live right now on Saturday, May 16th. It's about 10:08 Mountain Time. And I honestly kind of expected to wake up this morning and hear that, oh, we got boots on the ground. We're bombing the crap out of Tehran. Or we've taken Karg Island. I really thought we might have some of that going, but we don't. So that's why I say that neither party right now has full control of what's going on in the Middle East. And we also have learned, since you and I last talked, we've also learned that Saudi Arabia and the UAE, unbeknownst at least to us out in the public, that when the Iranians and the Islamic Revolutionary Guard Corps, the IRGC, attacked Oman and UAE and Saudi Arabia, they struck back. You know, I would just say this. All you need to know, I know I'm off on trade and Beijing and China, but let me just make a real quick footnote here. That's really all you need to know about the war in the Middle East. Nobody except the Russians, maybe the Houthis, but not the country of Yemen. Nobody but Russia and China are really behind the Iranians. The entire world recognizes that they're the bully, they're the troublemaker, and that presidents of this country have for decades now said we're going to do something they never have, and Trump finally has, and now the media is jumping on. And I find it fascinating that oftentimes when I listen to the cabal, it sounds like they're actually on the side of the Iranians. They're not on our side. They're not even on the side of the world. I thought they were citizens of the world. But I digress. Back to the summit. This was not a spontaneous summit. The groundwork actually goes back to last October. That's when Trump and Xi first met face-to-face during Trump's second term. That meeting produced a 90-day tariff truce. Remember that? Trump was imposing all of his tariffs, but after that meeting, you know what? We're going to set these aside for a moment. But that meeting also set the stage for what the Trump administration framed as the next step.
a real state visit, a proper state visit where we go to somebody else's capital with all the pomp and the ceremony, the circumstance, all the theater that, quite honestly, Xi Jinping does better than I think almost anybody else in the planet. They know how to put on a show. Trump gets off Air Force One like at 8:30 p.m. It's kind of foggy and hazy because of all the pollution. But if they got all these little kids out waving flags, yeah, they know how to put on a show. Now, the Iranian war, Operation Epic Fury, launched back in late February, kind of complicated the timeline. This trip was originally set for this past April, but then it gets pushed to this past week in May while the Strait of Hormuz situation was playing out. And here's the part that the cabal will not lead with. When Trump finally did touch down at Beijing Capital International Airport, he did so having already reopened the Strait of Hormuz. And I don't think that's a minor detail. That's the hand that Trump held walking into the room. Oh, but Michael, I thought we blocked the blockade. Well, just hang on. We'll get to that. And then the pageantry. I'm always fascinated by the pageantry. I've been on trips with the president and the secretary of state when we land in a foreign country, and it's always amazing how they really want to put on a show because we really are still the world's superpower. And even if you live in a communist country, a communist dictator like Xi Jinping wants his people to see that, oh, I'm the big guy. I'm the bad daddy. I'm the big daddy. And I am standing next to this guy that I've been telling you for years is horrible and evil, but I'm standing next to him because I'm in charge. That's the kind of pageantry that you see. You got the 300 little rugrats waving American flags. You got an honor guard. You got a state banquet featuring Beijing roast duck. That's better than you get at Panda Express. You got the People's Liberation Army military band playing. And I'm not making this up. They actually played Trump's theme song. No, not Hail to the Chief. YMCA. Yes, YMCA. So she took Trump to Zhongshanhai, the walled leadership compound. That kind of functions as the Chinese equivalent of maybe the Oval Office. Kind of like the Oval Office combined with maybe Buckingham Palace. Foreign leaders almost never get invited to do that. That's diplomatic currency. And that was meant to signal that she personally values the relationship that he has with Donald Trump. And Trump being Trump, of course, he leaned into that hard. He calls Xi Jinping a man straight out of central casting. Literally, straight out of central casting. He admired the roses in the garden. He said she would give him a big fat hug for reopening the strait. And then in a Fox interview taped from Beijing, Trump described Xi as tall, very tall, especially for this country. Really? So, yeah, he's a really tall Chinaman compared to all the other Chinamen who are really short. I mean, that's Trump. Classic Trump, right? But here's where you got to separate the theater from the substance. Because the theater is designed to specifically blur the line between the theater and the substance. Xi's goal in staging that lavish welcome, that's not hospitality. It's leverage. Every picture of Trump smiling next to Xi, every handshake in front of some gilded tapestry is a picture that Beijing distributes globally to signal America is dealing with us as equals. And in fact, here in this country, the Council on Foreign Relations noted it bluntly. Xi proposed that the great rejuvenation of the Chinese nation and make America great again go hand in hand. Let me tell you something, gang. That's not a toast. That is a strategic framing that's designed to normalize the equivalence of two opposite political systems. It's the Weekend with Michael Brown. Text lines open, 33103, keyword Mike or Michael. Victor Davis Hanson says something really interesting. I'll be right back.

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0: Welcome back to The Weekend with Michael Brown. Glad to have you with me. I appreciate you tuning in. Do me a favor. 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Heck of a job. It's heckuvajob.substack.com. You can probably also go to Substack and search for Michael D. Brown. There's probably a lot of Michael Browns, but you know the one you're looking for. So back to this trip to China, because I think it is a BFD. So Victor Davis Hanson over at the Hoover Institution, I think he's one of the greatest strategic thinkers operating today. He had said that even before the trip started, that if he were Trump, he would only go to rub it in. What was his point? Well, China's proxies had just gotten humiliated in Iran. The U.S. controls the Strait of Hormuz. America holds the stronger hand. And the question was whether Trump would play that hand. Well, let's walk through and find out if he did or not. Let's talk about the scorecard. Because the scorecard is amazing to me because the cabal continues to get it wrong. The United States economy, I want you to think, I know I've said this a bazillion times, look out around you right now. I'm looking out gorgeous Rocky Mountains. It's a gorgeous day here in Colorado. Got pine trees in my window. I've got trees in the mountains and snow-capped peaks. And I'm in a comfortable studio. We live in I'll give you some real terms. Our economy represents more than 25% of global gross domestic product in nominal terms. We're more than a fourth of everything that's produced in the world. The United States economy, 26 or 27% of global GDP. China clocks in at only 17%. So by purchasing power parity, the numbers are closer, but purchasing power parity is a useful fiction that does not pay for Chinese imports or it doesn't service Chinese debt. The relevant number is nominal, and on that measure, the U.S. economy is roughly 1.5 times larger than the economy of China. I haven't even talked about Russia. We're like 10 times larger than Russia. But more importantly, and this is the argument I want you to be able to make at the dinner table, China is an export-dependent economy in a way that we are not. The China Power Project confirms that. Net exports accounted for almost a full third of China's economic growth last year. That is the highest share since 1997. China's leadership has talked for decades now about trying to rebalance toward more domestic consumption. They want those billions of Chinese to start buying more stuff. They're living in gutted out apartment buildings that are empty. Now, if you happen to be some of the lucky ones that live in Hong Kong or Shanghai and you've got some, you own a business, you're probably doing okay. But if you're the typical, stereotypical Chinese individual, you're not doing all that great. You're not doing a bunch of consumption. You're not buying any new electronics. You're not buying a bunch of new clothes. You're not buying a new car. So as much as they keep talking about rebalancing toward domestic consumption, it just is not happening. The reverse is actually happening. China's trade surplus last year hit a record $1.2 trillion. That means that China is even more dependent on selling to the outside world than at any point in the past 30 years. Our U.S. trade deficit with China, $295 billion in 2024. A real number, and Trump's been fighting it for years. But it also means China needs us to keep buying cheap Chinese crap. Now, it's not all cheap Chinese crap, because some of it's actually manufactured by American companies in China. Simply now, I don't want to get off of NAFTA and free trade, but nonetheless, a lot of stuff. For example, your iPhone may have come from Vietnam, or it may have come from China. But wherever it came from, it's actually an amazing piece of electronics. So they have the ability to produce good stuff. But they're weighed down by a property sector challenge. The mortgage failure rate, the commercial failure rate is astonishing. They have deflationary domestic demand, and they have an aging population that is shrinking the workforce. Every percentage point of growth that China loses matters to the legitimacy of the Chinese Communist Party in a way that there is no American equivalent whatsoever. Xi cannot tell his people that, hey, I know the economy is struggling, because that threatens the social contract that keeps communists in power. If you understand that, you understand we have leverage. We have very real leverage. So knowing that we actually have leverage, the question then becomes, did we use it? Do we know how to use it? Are we using it? So I think that's a good segue into what was actually achieved, what wasn't achieved. And I hope that I can give you some objective about, you know, some objective viewpoints about what was and was not achieved. Because if you listen to, oh my gosh, the cabal just seems to get worse and worse and worse, or worse and worse and worse. That should drive some people nuts. It seems that the dominant media in this country is on the side of both the Iranians and the Chinese. If that's true, what's the common denominator? Donald Trump. If Trump's accomplishing anything, then it must be bad. And if somehow we can go out here and support China, the Chinese Communist Party, we'll do that. If we can support the mullahs in Iran who are absolutely destroying their country, yeah, well, we'll do that too. So I think we ought to just run the ledger. And I want to start on the positive side of the ledger. This summit did produce an agreement to establish both a trade council and an investment council. You may say, oh, well, what, Michael, another committee? No, these are institutional structures for ongoing negotiations that have not existed before. So that means that both sides agreed to some sort of a framework of trying to develop constructive China-U.S. relations that have some sort, some level of strategic stability. And I know that sounds like diplomatic boilerplate BS, but it's not. I'll give you an example. The Stimson Center's China Program Director, Yun Sung, called that the most important outcome for Beijing. The U.S. baseline tariffs are going to remain in place. China agreed to address agricultural market access for our exporters, our farmers. Trump came home with what he called a fantastic trade deal, and he was accompanied by a roster of corporate heavyweights. Tim Cook, Apple, Elon Musk, Jensen Huang of NVIDIA, Larry Fink of BlackRock, Boeing CEO, all of whom have skin in the game of market access. And then China also confirms something that's coming up next. It's The Weekend with Michael Brown. I'll be right back.
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4: ABC News, I'm Dave Packer. President Trump posting on social media overnight that American Nigerian forces executed a mission to eliminate ISIS leader Abu Bilal al-Manuki. Defense Secretary Pete Hegseth posting protecting Christians was part of the rationale for the operation. President Trump hailing the summit with Chinese President Xi Jinping as a great success, saying the leaders made trade deals involving Boeing jets and agricultural products, but there were no apparent breakthroughs on some of the thorniest issues, including the war with Iran. A voting rights rally today in Alabama. Democratic Senator Cory Booker accusing the Supreme Court of attacking the rights of black people.
5: You see, we have seen this before, where some people in black robes try to deny or take away our rights.
4: It follows the Supreme Court's recent ruling in favor of Republicans in the battle over redistricting in central London.
6: We will be silent!
4: Tens of thousands of people today taking part in a nationalist anti-immigration rally. This is ABC News.
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13: From the WPBF 25 First Warning Weather Center, I'm Chief Certified Meteorologist Chris Martinez with a look at South Florida's certified most accurate forecast. Muggy weather continues tonight. We'll see temperatures just down the mid-70s with partly cloudy skies. Then as we take into Saturday, another warm one, highs in the upper 80s with a slight chance for an afternoon shower.

Welcome back to The Weekend with Michael Brown. Good to have you with me. I appreciate you tuning in. We're talking about Trump's state visit to China, and I'm trying to give you a rundown of what I think happened and kind of going through a ledger of the good, the bad, and the ugly of what took place. Because if you're listening to the dominant media, they're just, I'm fascinated, perplexed, and furious about how the dominant media just, they just report everything in a negative light. Now, I know oftentimes I'm really negative on this program about certain issues, but do they really want America to lose? I mean, they seem to be on the side of the Iranians, and they seem to be on the side of the Chinese Communist Party or the Ruskies or whomever. I'm just fascinated by this. So there were some good things that came out of it, some substantive structures about how we're going to keep ongoing trade negotiations going. Xi, the president of China, the dictator, he confirmed that he'll come to the United States this fall. Now, that's important because that means that the diplomatic relationship has a continuity structure that survived the trade wars that we actually have going on, and it survived the Iranian conflict that's still going on. That's not nothing. The fact that they're continuing to discuss is a good sign. But on the negative side, and here's where conservatives and China hawks, I believe, have legitimate concerns. There were no concrete agreements on some of the issues that I think actually matter. Craig Singleton over at the Foundation for Defense of Democracies put it pretty bluntly. Neither side moved on the issues that matter most. The summit helped manage the moment, but the underlying contest now returns to the same pressure points. Well, I think that's true, but I don't think it's surprising. If people expected that Taiwan would be resolved, or that all trade barriers would be resolved, or that Xi Jinping would agree to pick up the phone and call the gay Ayatollah and say, hey, knock it off, stop shooting at the Americans. If people really thought that was going to happen, then they were living in a fantasy land. It's just not. Those pressure points, like the fentanyl precursor enforcement, they're still making fentanyl precursors, the semiconductor, the chip export controls, the Taiwanese arms sales, and the Chinese weaponization of rare earth minerals, they produced more talks. Okay, you might say that's negative because we didn't get anything or we didn't resolve any of those things, but I still say they're still talking about it. And that's better than not talking about it. Over at the Heritage Foundation, Michael Pillsbury said that Trump deliberately held off on ultimatums because he wants to keep the dialogue open. You know, when I thought about that, when I read that, I thought, I can see that because that's a strategy. That's not a failure. But their broader, when I say they, the Heritage Foundation, their broader analysis was probably a little more direct. They wrote this: the Trump-Xi summit should be treated as a compliance checkpoint. It was not a reset or a breakthrough moment. Yeah, probably so. On the compliance check, China's record is mixed. It did follow through on a soybean purchase from the earlier meeting. Its fentanyl crackdown has been episodic. Sometimes they do, sometimes they don't. But it's not a structural change. Eerily similar to the actions it took and then reversed during the Biden years. So the fact that Trump just wants to keep the conversation going, as opposed to, because here's the alternative if you understand international relations. Trump could have said, I want X, Y, and Z. She could have said, no, you're not getting X, Y, and Z. And that

in ancient Chinese history. But there's something more important about Taiwan than the history and its independence, and that is its strategic military importance to the entire Pacific region. It's like a giant stumbling block. If Taiwan were to suddenly be taken over by China, and that becomes a foothold for China, that's essentially opening a giant double barn door to the entire Pacific, all the way from Japan to Australia, and I might add, to the California, Oregon, and Washington coast. Yes. You think Hawaii's going to stop them? No. Of course not. That's the importance of Taiwan. And that's the part of the trip that ought to concern anybody who takes long-term strategic competition seriously. So Xi told Trump flat out that Taiwan is the most important issue in the American and Chinese relationship. And the official Chinese readout from a previous phone call had already featured Xi arguing that Taiwan's return to China is an integral part of the post-war international order. Taiwan's return to China, according to Xi Jinping, is an integral part of the post-war international order. That framing is specifically designed to make absorption of the Democratic Island sound like finishing World War II's paperwork. No. Now, there's right now a $14 billion, I think it's $14 billion, pending arms sales to Taiwan, approved by Congress in January. Trump called that a very good negotiating chip. And he added, you know, when you look at the odds, China's a very, very powerful big country. That's a very small island. Think of it. It's 59 miles away. We're 9,500 miles away. That's a little bit of a difficult problem. Well, the Council on Foreign Relations analysis noted the Xi Jinping framing with precision. Xi said, make America great again, and the great rejuvenation of the Chinese nation could go hand in hand. Now, Xi believes that part of his legacy, part he believes of his dynasty, is probably a better word, is the reunification with Taiwan that is central to his belief of national rejuvenation. That is not a shared aspiration. We don't share that aspiration with him at all. He's baiting us. Even CNN's chief national security analyst called Trump's inability to commit to the Taiwan arms sale, that alone was a win for China. But then Secretary Rubio stepped in and said that the longstanding policy, American policy, toward Taiwan has not changed. And then Trump, I find this so fascinating politically, understanding how presidents work with their cabinet members. Rubio said that first. Rubio was the first one that said that American policy toward Taiwan has not changed. Then later, Trump stepped up and said, nothing has changed. Taiwan's foreign minister said they were maintaining good communications with Washington, which is what diplomats say when they're quietly having probably a panic attack. But the fact that Rubio stepped out front and said that our position with Taiwan has not changed, and then Trump jumps in and says, that's right, our position has not changed, I think is a good signal. Now, Trump needs to sometime, I wouldn't do it this week, but sometime in the next, say, maybe by the 4th of July, sign the paperwork to give Taiwan, or to sell to Taiwan, not give, but to sell to Taiwan, those additional arms. I think that would be the coup de grace. That would be the checkmate to Xi's argument that rejuvenation of China includes reunification of Taiwan. You sign that arms deal to sell those arms to Taiwan, checkmate. It's the weekend with Michael Brown. We're walking through this summit between Xi Jinping and Donald Trump. I'm kind of trying to give you a checklist of what was good and what wasn't good. There's one person that I've got great respect for, and I want you to hear what he said coming up next, and that's Gordon Chang. I'll be right back.

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0: Welcome back to the Weekend with Michael Brown. 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Go over and sign up for free right now. Let's talk about Gordon Chang for a moment. He's from the Gatestone Institute. He's a senior fellow there, and he's the author of an incredible book you ought to read called The Coming Collapse of China. He's probably the most prominent China hawk in the American punditry class. And his assessment of the summit over on Fox Business was pretty pointed. And it was that Xi Jinping turned Trump's summit into a massive Communist Party victory. Well, I think that might be true, but you need to understand it in context. Trump himself pushed back saying, you know, I listened to Gordon Chang, but he doesn't really know what he's talking about. Now, it's kind of amazing for president to say that about an analyst that's on his preferred news network. But it also tells us something about where Trump sees the China relationship. Trump views it through the lens of personal relationships and deal-making. Chang views it through the lens of what it is, an authoritarian communist system that does not negotiate generally in good faith. And I think they're both partly right. Trump's correct that personal summitry, economic engagement can produce more traction than the prior decade of hawkish talk with no leverage behind it. Chang's correct that the CCP's track record, particularly when it comes to compliance, say on fentanyl or intellectual property, or on military coercion of Taiwan, is actually a pattern of tactical concessions and strategic advancement all at the same time. And then think about artificial intelligence. That whole topic underscores Chang's concern. When Trump arrived with NVIDIA's Jensen Huang in tow, the obvious question was access to chips. Chang's assessment, any AI cooperation with China is going to be impossible to enforce because the Chinese government places no restrictions on the data its companies feed into AI systems. DeepSeek, their AI, it might lag GPT 5.5 by 8 months today, but that gap doesn't stay constant. We've got to beat them at that game. And we've got to put the chip restrictions on NVIDIA, on the Taiwan Semiconductor Manufacturing Corporation, TSMC, that, yeah, you can sell your lower-level chips to China, but you can't sell your most advanced chips. I think that would be a huge mistake. And then back to Victor Davis Hanson for just a moment. He had a broader framing, and that was that strength radiates friendship, weakness repels it. That might be the right lens for just evaluating the overall effectiveness of this summit. Because by that standard, Trump went to Beijing in a position of genuine strength, strength that no American president has held in decades. He had just militarily humiliated Iran, China's most important regional partner. He had reopened the strait, an outcome that benefits China's energy supply chain enormously if they let those ships through. Because China is a massive importer of Iranian oil. Victor Davis Hanson's argument that Trump believes economic power is the key to global influence is one that I share. And that the American economy's sheer scale, a trade deficit with China, means China needs you and me more than we need their factories. That gives Trump leverage that all the other presidents before him have never used. The Geneva Agreement last May, which paused the most punishing tariffs, that was not capitulation. That was a truce on our terms. Baseline tariffs remained. Fentanyl cooperation is required, and you can check it, and market access remains on the agenda. So my honest assessment, the summit was a necessary management of a very complex relationship. It was not a decisive moment, and if anybody thought it was going to be some huge decisive moment, I think they were fooling themselves. Both sides got what they came for in the short term. Trump got the optics of statesman-level diplomacy, corporate deal flow, and a Xi visit to Washington in the fall. Xi got strategic stability photos of American deference and, crucially, no commitment on Taiwan arms sales. So the hawks are right that the absence of any concrete deliverables, say on fentanyl, or on technology, or on Taiwan arms, is a problem. And Heritage is right that this should be treated as a checkpoint. Let's just pause, see where we are, see where they have failed, and what are the next steps we take. And that's why I think Victor Davis Hanson is probably right, too. He's right that Trump holds a structural leverage that he has used more effectively than his predecessors. Chang is right that the Chinese Communist Party never concedes strategically, only tactically. So the question you ought to be asking is not whether the summit was a success or a failure in isolation. It's whether the trajectory of this relationship between the United States and China, is it moving in the right direction? Is it moving toward very real, very measurable reciprocity and enforceable commitments? Or is it lunging toward a managed accommodation that will normalize Chinese cheating in exchange for a bunch of photo ops? We have, don't forget, we have a third of the world's gross domestic product. China only 17. And is more export dependent than at any time in any previous generation or in the history of that country. That is very real leverage. The question now becomes, can we use that and will we use that for lasting structural change, or will it just turn into a very expensive, a very photogenic status quo? I think on that question alone, the jury is still out and will be until Xi actually shows up in Washington. And when he shows up in Washington this fall, we can get a real measure of what's going on. I would conclude by simply saying this. When you look at the relationship between the United States and China, I think that relationship, I know the Ruskies have nukes. China's got nukes too. Russia's bogged down in a war. China's bogged down, not in a war, but they're bogged down in energy dependency on a country that we've just stopped all of their flow of energy. They have an aging population. They barely have any positive population growth at all. Their birth rate is horrible. Their one-child policy was a failure, and now they're actually trying to reverse that and trying to get people, hey, we'll pay you to go, you know, have some babies. We'll pay you to get under the sheets. They're desperate. So they, you know, even though that she might want to argue that we are the nation in decline, technically, China is the nation in decline. Now, I'm not saying that we don't have our problems with decline, because we certainly do. But we don't have the structural problems because we're a free market. We don't have the structural problems because we actually are a democratic republic. We don't have the structural problems because we still have individual liberty and individual freedom. What they have is a regime where they have to control the population. They've got to keep them mollified, keep them under their thumb. They don't have as big of a GDP as what they think they have. They know that, but the people don't know that. And we have, at least you got this program, you've got a media that if you tune in the right places, they'll tell you the truth about what's really going on. The Chinese people, propaganda solely and nothing else. So yes, the emperor's new trade deal, I think, is generally on the positive side for us. It's on a continuum, as it should be. I'll be right back.
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7: From ABC News, I'm Dave Packer. The Trump administration ramping up pressure on Cuba.
8: Sources tell ABC News that the U.S. could announce a criminal indictment against former Cuban President Raul Castro as early as next week. Now, this is being investigated by the Southern District of Florida, and it stems around the 1996 shoot down of planes that were operated by the humanitarian group Brothers of the Rescue.
9: ABC's Alex Perche. President Trump posting on social media that American and Nigerian forces executed a mission to eliminate ISIS leader Abu Bilal al-Manuki. The president writing in the post that al-Manuki will no longer terrorize the people of Africa or help plan operations to target Americans, and that the terror group's global operation is now, in his words, greatly diminished. The busiest rail service in the U.S. is now shut down. In New York, Long Island Railroad workers are on strike as of just after midnight this morning.
10: What do we want?
11: Metropolitan Transportation Authority management wanted to reduce health care contributions for new LIRR employees to offset pay raises. MTA Chief Jen Oliver.
12: That was why we needed a new feature along the lines of the health care costs.
11: Engineers and Trainmen's Union VP Kevin Sexton says that offer was made right before the strike deadline,
13: which was never discussed in bargaining.
11: The MTA putting shuttle buses into service.
9: ABC's Chuck Sievertson. Democratic Senator Cory Booker accused the Supreme Court of attacking the rights of black people during a voting rights rally today in Alabama.
14: We saw it with Dred Scott. We saw it with Plessy versus Ferguson. We even saw it with Korematsu. But the solution in those days was not to sit back and agonize. It was to stand up and organize.
9: It follows the Supreme Court's recent ruling in favor of Republicans in the battle over redistricting. 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
9: Twist in the Alec Murdoch legal saga. ABC's Andrew Dimbert.
10: Prosecutors in South Carolina signaling they may now pursue the death penalty in retrial after Murdoch's convictions for murdering his wife and son in their home in 2021 were overturned. In a statement, the South Carolina Attorney General saying, "We're back to square one in this case, and that means all our legal options are on the table, including the death penalty."
9: The South Carolina Supreme Court overturned his murder convictions due to the alleged actions of a court clerk. A firefighter killed in a lumber mill blaze in Maine on Friday has been identified as 27-year-old Andrew Cross. Authorities looking into what caused the explosion and fire at the mill located in Searsmont, Maine, about 90 miles northeast of Portland. ABC's Morgan Norwood.
17: We're hearing from the heartbroken owners of the family-run company. The Halsteads laying eyes on what's left of their business, dating back to the late 1800s.
18: It's obviously a hugely devastating day for the family. We feel for the first responders, the family, the employees.
9: The FBI now offering a $200,000 reward for information leading to the capture and prosecution of a former Air Force intelligence specialist who it says defected to Iran. Monica Witt was indicted on espionage charges in 2019 after prosecutors say she defected 6 years earlier. While serving in the Air Force, Witt was trained in Farsi and was deployed on several intelligence missions in the Middle East. Dave Packer, ABC News.
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23: From the WPBF 25 First Warning Weather Center, I'm Chief Certified Meteorologist Chris Martinez with a look at South Florida's certified most accurate forecast. Muggy weather continues tonight. We'll see temperatures just down the mid-70s with partly cloudy skies. Then as we take into Saturday, another warm one, highs in the upper 80s with a slight chance for an afternoon shower.
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Broadcasting live from Denver, Colorado, you've tuned into the weekend with Michael Brown. 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Tell me anything, TMA or AMA, ask me anything. 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And then, if you like what we do on the weekend program, you might like the weekday program, too. 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Chick-fil-A. They've been closing on the wrong day for the Sabbath. In fact, a federal lawsuit's putting a Texas franchisee of the famously pious chicken chain on the grill. You know what I find funny about this story? Remember the time we went through the whole thing about Chick-fil-A? And you had these LGBT groups all go through the drive-thru and just ask for a cup of water? And then they berate whoever the, you know, they're always, whether they're old farts or they're teenagers, whoever works at Chick-fil-A, they're always the nicest, most polite, respectful people you ever run into. And I'm not saying other places aren't. I'm just saying they are exceptionally that way. So there are all these videos of people driving through Chick-fil-A and, you know, they would either be gay themselves or they would be some gay activist on behalf of the LGBTQAIBCDFG group or whatever. And they would, you know, order, a cup of water and they would politely hand them a cup of water and then they berate them. It was so offensive. Compare and contrast that with now you've got a Christian. You have a member of the United Church of God suing a Texas franchisee owner because they close on Sunday. So they go to the Equal Employment Opportunity Commission. They did this just a couple of days ago, May 14th, against a franchisee whose company name is Hatch Trick Inc. Hatch Trick Inc. They operate multiple locations down in Austin, Texas. The employee, somebody that's identified as Laurel Terode, is a member of the United Church of God. Now, that's a denomination that observes a Saturday Sabbath, not a Sunday Sabbath. So Laurel disclosed her religious need during a job interview in August of 2023. And the franchisee, the Hatch Trick Company, honored her request to have Saturday as a Sabbath. They did it for several months. And then in February of 2024, they reversed course and they began demanding Saturday work. She refused. She was offered a demotion, but she was offered another job to be a delivery driver. She would get reduced pay, reduced benefits, and reduced hours. So she declined that. And let's call it a demotion, because truly it kind of was a demotion, right? And then she gets fired because she wouldn't take the job. So the Equal Employment Opportunity Commission, they exhausted what's called conciliation. In other words, they arbitrated, they negotiated. They tried to get the two parties to reach an agreement, and they couldn't. So they filed suit in the U.S. District Court for the Western District of Texas, Austin Division. You want the case number? 1-26-CV-01275. Yeah, you can go look it up yourself. Now, I want to give you the legal framework, because I find this pretty interesting. Title VII of the Civil Rights Act of 1964 requires an employer to reasonably accommodate an employee's sincerely held religious beliefs unless doing so would cause an undue hardship on the business. Now, I don't want to get too legalese here, but I want you to understand that is not a strict liability standard. The employer
has a genuine defense available. If what you're requesting, if the accommodation you're requesting would cause an undue hardship on my business, then I'm not required to fulfill it. Now, the EEOC's theory is straightforward. They claim that Hatch Trick, that's the franchisee, knew about the accommodation from day one. They granted it, and then they revoked it, and they revoked it without showing that continuing the accommodation, letting her off on Saturdays, constituted an undue hardship. Those are pretty much the facts that you need to know. Well, there'll be some others I'll throw in a minute. But I want to walk through the merits first of the case that the government has against, and I'm just going to say Chick-fil-A, because I don't want you to get confused with Hatch Trick. Hatch Trick is the franchisee owner. Chick-fil-A is the underlying company. The Equal Employment Opportunity Commission entered this lawsuit with a few advantages. There's two or three I want to mention. First is pre-disclosure at hiring. So the employee, Laurel Tarode, or Tarode, informed Chick-fil-A of her Sabbath observance during her interview. So that means that Chick-fil-A had full knowledge and voluntarily accepted the arrangement. So that eliminates any, we didn't know this was a requirement. That defense goes out the window. Then there is the prior accommodation. They hired Laurel knowing that she was a member of the United Church of God, that they observed Saturday as the Sabbath, and she wanted Saturdays off. So they gave her an accommodation. The fact that Hatch Trick / Chick-fil-A honored the Saturday off arrangement for several months is probably pretty legally devastating to any claim of undue hardship that Chick-fil-A might want to make. The courts have consistently held that if an employer already provided the accommodation without collapsing, the business didn't fall apart, then claiming undue hardship retroactively, it's pretty difficult to do. In fact, I'd say it's not quite, but it's almost impossible to do. You have, by your own admission, you have accommodated somebody that said, hey, listen, I'm a member of the United Church of God. We go to worship, we go to church on Saturday, so I'll need Saturdays off. Okay, well, we'll work with you. And they do so for several months. Two other things I would say are in favor of the EEOC. There's the reasonable accommodation requirement. Now, the franchisee owner, Hatch Trick of Chick-fil-A, they're going to argue that they did offer an accommodation, a lateral move to a driver's position. Now, the courts have held that an accommodation need not be the employee's preferred accommodation. It only needs to be a reasonable accommodation. So if a court were to view the driver role as a genuine alternative, even if it has reduced pay, that could blunt the Equal Employment Opportunity Commission's termination argument, though the pay cut element still, I think, is kind of problematic. Then you have the franchise versus the corporate distinction. This is why I've tried to use both Hatch Trick, the owner of the franchise, and Chick-fil-A, the underlying owner of the corporate name. Chick-fil-A corporate has already distanced itself from this lawsuit. They told an ABC affiliate that all employment decisions are the exclusive responsibility of each individual restaurant owner. Now, I will just tell you up front, that is standard franchise insulation. Interestingly, I think the EEOC understands that. They sued only the franchise owner. They did not sue Chick-fil-A corporate, which was legally smart. But it also means there's what? There's no deeper pocket corporate defendant to pressure into a settlement. So where's this going? Well, there are a few kind of interesting twists and turns that I want to tell you about. It's the Weekend with Michael Brown. Hang tight. I'll be right back.

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0: Hey, welcome back to the Weekend with Michael Brown. Glad to have you with me. Appreciate you tuning in. Do me a favor. If you have not yet subscribed to my Substack, get your butt over there and do that. It's easy to find. It's Heck of a Job. 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Heck of a Job. 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It's free. I'm not charging. I might somewhere down the future, but I'm not right now. And I think you'd enjoy the writing because I want to take stories that I can't fully develop on, you know, being on air 6 days a week that I think deserve a little more fleshing out. And I think it's also stories that I don't get to, stories that I'd like to report on, but I, you know, 6 days a week, there's just so much going on, you can't cover it all. And so that's what I try to do over there. Plus, it gives you a chance to kind of read. And of course, you can comment, you can like, you can share it with your friends. And if it's a topic that you think is particularly good because it helps explain something that maybe your friends just absolutely refuse to believe, then you can share it with your friends. So go sign up right now, heckofajob.substack.com. We're talking about this lawsuit down in Austin against Chick-fil-A, technically against a outfit called Hatch Trick, which is the franchise owner of these Chick-fil-A's in Austin, Texas. And I'm walking through the pros and cons of the lawsuit, and I'm also pointing out the irony that poor Chick-fil-A, they can't win. You had the entire gay community after them a few years ago, and now you get a Christian against them. Why? Because they're closed on Sunday, and her Sabbath is on Saturday. In fact, one of the stories that I read, let me just tell you about this. One of the Substacks that I read, where I found this story, makes a theological argument, which is entertaining, but it's legally irrelevant. It's irrelevant because Title VII does not require the court to adjudicate which day is the correct Sabbath. You know, for Jews, Sabbath is what? Saturday. For most Christian denominations, it is on Sunday. For some others, like here, the United Church of God, it's on Saturday. Well, I can, you know, you want to go to the scripture? We can read the scripture all day long. You know, and God rested on the seventh day. Well, is that the first day? Is that the last day? Is that Saturday? Is that Sunday? That's immaterial here. Why? Because the law is not trying to decide which day is the correct Sabbath. The law protects sincerely held religious beliefs. So whether Saturday or Sunday is theologically the, air quote here, real Sabbath, is not a question for the EEOC or the court to argue or establish under the First Amendment's Establishment Clause. The courts will not and constitutionally cannot rule on biblical doctrine correctness. They can't. The courts are not here to decide, oh, which day is really the Sabbath. The irony that this one author highlighted, that a company famous for Sunday closure failed to accommodate a Saturday Sabbath observer, is actually pretty good copy. And it is kind of interesting. It is kind of ironic. But it doesn't prove squat legally. I view this as a weak to moderate case. But the weakness cuts more toward settlement than it would toward a dismissal of the lawsuit. Let me explain why. The Equal Employment Opportunity Commission rarely files suits that they expect to lose outright. The EEOC typically uses lawsuits as a pressure mechanism. The prior accommodation period, when they hired Laurel at first and accommodated her wanting Saturday off, is the most damaging fact for the franchise owner. Why? Because it's going to be nearly impossible to credibly claim undue hardship when the company has demonstrated that, hey, that arrangement was workable, at least for a few months. Now, having said that, the managerial nature of the role gives Hatch Trick its best factual defense. And the reasonable alternative accommodation argument, they gave her a role as a driver on a Saturday. That could limit damages even if liability is found on the part of the franchise owner. I think this case will settle quietly and quickly. And they'll probably end up with a moderate consent decree and a back pay award long before a jury ever even hears about this case. Now, sincerity, whether this woman has a deeply held religious belief or not, is not in dispute. Laurel is a practicing member of the United Church of God. That's a recognized denomination. And courts rarely reject sincerity claims where there is a documented denominational practice that backs the belief. And then you got the problem with the demotion. The demotion offer cuts both directions. By offering Laurel a non-managerial driver role, Hatch Trick has kind of effectively admitted that it could keep her employed in some capacity, undermining the, well, we had no choice but to fire her argument. And there were alternatives proposed, and alternatives were rejected. She offered workable solutions, including having another driver handle dispatch on Saturdays, and she would work after sunset on Saturdays. So rejecting creative alternatives without any analysis, that kind of strengthens the EEOC's case. But that'll be fleshed out in court. There'll be depositions, there'll be discovery, and that's where it will work itself out. It's also why I think this case will be settled. You know, during the course of when I was practicing law, I would have a lot of people come to me with, oh, you know, I've got this, you know, my lawyer wrongfully fired me. And I'd look at the facts. And then I would explain the procedure. And the procedure, just in a nutshell, is this. You might actually have a good case, but before we can take your case to court, we have to go to the Equal Employment Opportunity Commission first. And they're going to look at this, and they rarely take cases to court unless they think they can win. So we're going to have to convince first the EEOC that you have a good case. Not a jury, not a judge, but a bunch of bureaucrats. And then once that happens, I want to say this in layman's terms. So all you lawyers out there, just shut up and sit down a minute. You kind of lose control of the case at that point. Because the Equal Employment Opportunity Commission, on your behalf, actually becomes the plaintiff. They're the ones suing on your behalf. It's not Michael Brown versus Chick-fil-A. In this case, it's not Laurel Trudeau versus Chick-fil-A. It's EEOC versus Hatch Trick, the franchise owner. Now, the plaintiff, the worker, I think she faces some hurdles too. Those coming up next. So Weekend with Michael Brown. Text line's open. I'll be right back.
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5: ABC News, I'm Dave Packer. The Trump administration ramping up pressure on Cuba.
6: Sources tell ABC News that the U.S. could announce a criminal indictment against former Cuban President Raul Castro as early as next week. Now, this is being investigated by the Southern District of Florida, and it stems around the 1996 shoot down of planes that were operated by the humanitarian group Brothers of the Rescue.
5: ABC's Alex Prochet. President Trump posting that American and Nigerian forces executed a mission to eliminate ISIS leader Abu Bilal al-Manuki. The president writing that the terror group's global operation is now, in his words, greatly diminished. In New York, Long Island Railroad workers on strike as of just after midnight this morning. Issues include health benefits and pay. Just days after reversal of his double murder conviction, South Carolina prosecutors say Alec Murdoch could now face the death penalty in a new murder trial. This is ABC News.
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11: From the WPBF 25 First Warning Weather Center, I'm Chief Certified Meteorologist Chris Martinez with a look at South Florida's certified most accurate forecast. Muggy weather continues tonight. We'll see temperatures just down the mid-70s with partly cloudy skies. Then as we take into Saturday, another warm one, highs in the upper 80s with a slight chance for an afternoon shower.

Welcome back to the show, Michael Brown. Glad to have you with me. I appreciate you tuning in. Chick-fil-A is in trouble again. The gays come after them, and then the Christians come after them. We're the Muslims. We need them to come after them. Everybody go after Chick-fil-A. I just find it, I'm sorry, I shouldn't laugh, because I know for this franchise owner, this is a pain in the butt. You got to deal with this lawsuit. But it's like, come on. Chick-fil-A? I mean, whether you like Chick-fil-A or not doesn't make any difference. They're not anti-gay. They're not anti-American. They're not anti-United Church of God. They're trying to sell chicken. All right? They just want to sell chicken. And here comes someone, Laurel Tolodal, or whatever her name is, and she goes to work for him a couple of years ago. She says, oh, by the way, I'm a member of the United Church of God. We worship on Saturdays. That's our Sabbath. The Chick-fil-A people say, okay, well, we'll figure out a schedule. They figure out a schedule, and then it starts getting convoluted, as you know, you knew it would get. And so then they say, well, listen, we need you to, you could work Saturdays, but Saturday evenings, okay, after sunset, okay. Well, we can make you a driver, but that's going to pay less, and you might have fewer hours. And she gets ticked off, and so she sues. And she takes her case, as she's required to do, first to the Equal Employment Opportunity Commission, the EEOC. And they go through all of their hearing process. They can't get it settled, so they decide, yes, we'll take this case to court for you. So they do. And now that's where we've landed. We've landed in the United States District Court for the Southern District of Texas, the District of Austin. And so they're not going to slug it out, except my guess is it'll get settled before it ever hears a jury. This case is far from a slam dunk. And I think that Hatchtrick, who is the franchise owner, they've got some real defenses. The Supreme Court, in a unanimous decision in 2023 called Groff versus DeJoy, they raised the bar for what constitutes undue hardship. The old standard under a case called Trans World Airlines versus Hardison was extremely permissive for employers. Anything more than just a de minimis cost qualified as undue hardship. The new decision in 2023 replaced that with a higher standard. The employer, in this case Chick-fil-A or the franchise owner, must show the accommodation would result in substantially increased costs in the context of the employer's entire business. Now, that actually helps the EEOC here. So Hatchtrick, the franchise owner, can no longer win just cheaply on undue hardship. However, Hatchtrick can still argue that a manager who oversees delivery drivers on Saturdays is operationally critical, and that reassigning that role creates genuine operational disruption. So even though the standard has shifted, I think that the franchise owner here still has a legal argument to make. And then you have the whole problem about what's a managerial role. This is probably the biggest factual hurdle that the government faces. So Laurel Tarode was not a line worker. She was a manager overseeing delivery drivers. Now, let's make an assumption, which I think is safe to do here. If Saturday is a high-volume delivery day, and I would think that for any fast food chain, Saturday probably is, then the franchise owner, Hatchtrick, can argue that having no Saturday manager is not a minor inconvenience. That's a real serious operational burden. So that would distinguish the case from a simple shift swap. So I think they might have a really good case to make there. But then you have the question, wait a minute. Court documents suggest that Laurel, the woman involved here, worked 45 to 50 hours weekly, Monday through Friday, plus some Sunday hours. Now, as far as I know, all Chick-fil-A's are closed on Sunday. So what was she doing on Sunday? Was she doing books? Was she in the restaurant itself? Was she working from home on something? I don't know. But regardless of
whether she worked on Sunday or not, immaterial. If she worked 40 to 50 hours weekly, Monday

this is a franchise owner. You're operating a Chick-fil-A. Now, granted, Chick-fil-A's, I think, make pretty darn good money. I think they probably all make good money. But you require an enormous staff. And you're very particular about the people that work in your Chick-fil-A. You're not going to hire some yahoo like me who would be like, yeah, here's your chicken. What, you want a refill? Yeah, get your refill yourself. Yeah, you're not going to hire me. Probably not going to hire you either. So they're very meticulous about who they hire. So it's a convoluted process. And then they try to make an accommodation. Because here's a Christian woman who says, oh, my Sabbath is on Saturday. Okay, well, we really kind of need the help right now. Let's figure something out. They do for a while. But then things begin, as they always do, things change. And so they now say, listen, we've got to have you on Saturday. Because their choice is either you work on Saturdays, we'll give you an alternative, you can be a manager of the delivery drivers, or we'll cut back your hours. You can work Monday through Friday. That's kind of the best we can do. So she sues. And now they got to go through all this process. And remember, they've already been through the bureaucratic process. They've already been through what's called the administrative law process. And now on top of that, the EEOC has said, since you didn't settle there, we're going to take you to court. So the franchise owner, over one employee who didn't want to work Saturday because that was her Sabbath, is now going to force them probably, at least you've got to weigh the cost benefit. You've got to weigh how much is this litigation going to cost me? What's the likelihood of winning or not winning? And how much is my insurance covering, my liability policy? How much is that going to cover? And what's that going to do to my rates? Oh, would it just be easier for me to just settle this case now, reach an agreement to pay her some, maybe get her back to work if she still wants to work on Monday through Friday, do something. Those are the hard decisions that small business owners have to make just to stay in business. And then we wonder why, when someone says, hey, we're a litigious society, that actually means that many small businesses, and I'm not saying Chick-fil-A is a small business, if you're a franchise owner in Austin, Texas, and you have four or five outlets in Austin, you're a big outfit. But nonetheless, I don't care whether you're big or small or medium, that you still have all of the rules, the regulations, the expenses, the cost, the everything that you have to do to run a business. And now on top of that, you're being sued because somebody doesn't want to work on a Saturday. Oh, yeah. You see, running a business in this country is a lot harder than people think, because there's always somebody that's got some particular reason why they can or cannot do what you need to do or have done to make your business work. It's the Weekend with Michael Brown. 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

0: Hey, welcome back to the Weekend with Michael Brown. Glad to have you with me. I think it is absolutely stunning how rapidly the Democrats' prospects for the midterm elections are starting to collapse. Listen to this report from the Cook Report. It's reliably Democrat-leaning, that they published this week. They looked at Virginia, Tennessee, and Florida. In Virginia congressional districts 1, 2, 5, and 6, they've gone from safe Democrat to lean Republican. Virginia 2 is a toss-up. Virginia 5 and 6 are now safe Republican. In Tennessee, congressional district 9, from safe Democrat to safe Republican. In Florida, Florida's congressional seats 9, 14, 22, and 25, safe Democrat, are now all likely or lean Republican, except Florida 25, which is now a toss-up. If you take those three states, the total now, according to the Cook Political Report, their House ratings changes. Republicans are up 7. Democrats are down 9. Toss-ups are up 2. Those are 9 moves, all of them negatively impacting Democrats. That leads to the Republican Party now taking a narrow lead in this ranking for the first time in the current cycle. Now, here's the thing about the Cook Report that I want you to know. It is heavily biased toward the Democrats. Now, that wasn't always the case. 15, maybe 20 years ago, the Cook Report was as balanced as anything could possibly be in U.S. politics. But since its founder, former Democrat staffer and operative Charlie Cook, kind of began to fade off into retirement, that operation has been taken over by a younger, woker crowd, and the reputation of the Cook Report has suffered accordingly, which is actually positive news for Republican candidates in this instance, because if the Cook Report is showing the Republicans now with a +2 lead in its effort to hold on to its House majority in November, that means the Republican lead is likely bigger than that. The Cook Report just doesn't want anybody to know it yet. When you go to Open Source Zone, which is an account over on X, they have a crystal ball outlook. And as of this past week, they show Republicans at 211, Democrats at 208, and toss-ups at 16. The Inside Elections report, Republicans at 217, Democrats at 207, toss-ups at 11. And then go back to the Cook, Republicans 209, Democrats 208, toss-ups 18. And that's the most Democrat point. So it's looking pretty good. Now, the crystal ball outlook that I told you about, that's Larry Sabato's operation. Now, Sabato was, before Trump came along, a fairly level-headed guy who could be counted on for projections based on pretty sterile, just fact-based analysis. That went out the window in 2016 because Larry Sabato, the Democrat college professor, got full-on Trump derangement syndrome. Now his projections carry all the weight of a fine dining review published by the Hamburglar because everybody knows he's shading things in the Democrats' favor. I'm not as familiar with Nathan Gonzalez, the founder and editor and publisher of Inside Elections, but we should note that he's a former writer for the Hard Left Roll Call publication. So it's pretty safe bet he's probably not a MAGA guy, right? So what's happening now that has caused this precipitous fall for the Democrats? Given that they had the most experts projecting they would pick up anywhere between 20 to 30 seats as recently as just a few months ago. Remember, the shift in this race has come about since the advent of the Iranian war, which all the pollsters, both real and fake, have guaranteed you and me is extremely unpopular with likely voters, and it's going to destroy the Republican Party. I think there are two huge dynamics in play. First, you got the obvious mid-decade redistricting wars. That was started back in 2025 in Texas. Now, again, the Democrat toadies in the legacy media in the cabal have assured us the Dems would emerge victorious in that battle. But nope. In reality, Republicans have dominated that battle, and they've picked up a net 8 seats across the entire country so far. And that dominance in the mid-decade battle has now been augmented by that court decision in Louisiana approving that new congressional map drawn by the Louisiana legislature and more recently by Supreme Court decisions that struck down the Democrat Party's long-term ability to draw maps based on race. Those decisions, that's already added a dozen more safe Republican districts, some of which are not included in those projections I told you about, and will be added as even more seats come online in the coming weeks. So I think when all this kind of comes out in the wash, I think the Republicans are going to have a net plus 15 or more safe districts in the midterms because of the redistricting fight alone. And then there's another dynamic going on. Independent voters are looking for any port in this storm and are increasingly cozying up with Republicans. Now, sure, there are squishy independents who have such a hard time accepting the real nature of the Democrat Party that don't like the Iranian war. I think that's a given. They won't be able to make up their minds about anything until, I don't know, 2045 or 2050 or something. But here's the thing. The increasing insanity of the Democrat Party just scared the crap out of those people, who tend to be nervous wrecks in any event. Plus, outside the Iranian war, independents agree with Republicans on basically all of the 80-20 issues on which the Democrats, for some bizarre reason, have taken the side of the 20%. And then you've got the crazies. The crazies that are starting to speak out. Sound familiar?
1: Hey, look, this is a moment where there are no bad ideas. A bad idea brainstorm is what I'd like to call it. And in that no bad ideas brainstorm, we talk about what we need to do and think about doing around the Electoral College. We talk about the idea of Supreme Court reform, which
0: we talk about the idea of Supreme Court reform, which is what?
1: Includes expanding the Supreme Court.
0: Oh, so reforming the Supreme Court is not really anything about reform. It's just expanding the court. Kamala, my gosh, you're stupid.
1: We invite a conversation about multi-members districts.
0: I've never heard this before in my life. Multi-member districts? So we're going to have a congressional district that is represented by multiple people? These people have lost their minds. But this is how desperate they're getting.
1: We talk about, look, that if we win the Senate, which we should and we will, then the Senate Judiciary Committee should have rules that they put in place. So when these people come before as nominees to the Supreme Court and lie, that they are held to account and consequence, not just that somebody goes on cable news and says they lied, but that there are rules in place to actually penalize people for lying to a Senate Judiciary Committee.
0: This one is hilarious. So what she's referring to is where you ask a nominee about a particular issue, and the nominee says, well, I don't want to answer that because that's an issue that's going to come before the court, and I don't want to prejudice by saying that how I would vote one way or another because I can't make that decision yet until I hear the arguments and read the briefs and sit down with my clerks. I'm not going to tell you how I'm going to vote. No judge should do that. Kamala wants you to tell up front how you're going to vote on a particular issue. And then she's upset because somebody might lie to Congress. How about Congress lying to us? Why don't we make that a crime when Congress lies to us? Now we're talking. It's the Weekend with Michael Brown. Text lines open, 33103. 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I'll be right back.

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